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1: Great to be with you. Phil Elson, Bubba Carpenter at Baumwalker Stadium, and Zach DeBozart running things at our Learfield studios. We're going to the top of the fourth. Home runs by T.J. Pompey and Camden Kojal, knocking all five runs across. Three of them by Pompey on his 11th, the other two by Kojal on his 13th. Hunter Dietz has been dominant, striking out four batters, inducing two double plays, and mostly pitching around two singles. And they will bat, meaning they, Ole Miss, in the fourth inning. Tristan Bissetta to lead off. And Dietz throws to the big lefty, a strike with a slider to get ahead for an 0-1 count. Hogs with a 4-2 hit advantage. Neither team's committed an error, and both with one man left on base. Bissetta struck out on three pitches in the first inning. Here's the 0-1, and it bounces short. One ball, one strike.
3: Tell you what, this dude's got a lot of hand movement. Bissetta.
1: What do you do with that as a pitcher?
3: Well, I think you can get him out in. Watch his hands. Watch how much move. They go down and then back up.
1: 1-1. Swing and a foul tip held on by Helfrich. Wow, there is a lot of movement there. Is that a hitch or is that a triple hitch?
3: I think that's his load, but man, there's a ton of movement right there. If he was out of the stretch, he could slide step him to death.
1: 1-2. He struck him out looking with a cutter on the inside corner. Bissetta strikes out a second time, 62 now for the year. Bubba, you could see how Bissetta had an 0-for-12 doubleheader against Georgia last week.
3: Oh, yeah, I can see it. With all that movement, your swing decision has to come so early that you can get fooled like that on breaking balls easily.
1: How do you go to sleep after going 0-for-12 in one day? Judd Utermark takes a ball outside.
3: I would go sleep in the batting cage.
1: Yeah, basically you would be hitting yourself to sleep in the cage, right?
3: Yeah.
1: Here's the 1-0 to Utermark. Punches it foul out of play. 1-1. 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Utermark's 0-for-1, a strikeout. Big right-hander with a pink-barreled bat. Target inside. 1-1 pitch is hit in the air to right field. Won't carry. Stewart in. Calls him off. Can of corn. Two outs. Keep it away from Utermark. You can get those major league pop flies. Two down. The batter is Will Furness. Furness hit a single to lead off the second inning, but was forced out later on the front of a double play. 331 for the year. He upped his average by 4 points with that hit. Here's the pitch. Fastball, outside corner strike.
3: I tell you what, I'll put this dude here on the all-BP team. He lost a whole bunch of baseballs right over the Hunt Center.
1: Field one, swing and a miss.
3: Phil, I don't think, like usually in BP, you'll start out, you'll go the other way, hit a few line drives, and maybe the last round you'll cut it loose. I think he pulled every ball of the whole BP.
1: Will grip and rip Furness?
3: Yes.
1: 0-2. He struck him out looking. Good morning, good afternoon, good night, Will Furness. Right down the middle, froze him with a slider. Strikeout number 6 for Hunter Dietz, and a perfect fourth inning. We'll take it to the bottom of the fourth, 5-0 Arkansas. 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

0: back here at Baum Walker Stadium. We're in the bottom of the fourth inning. We just realized there's a newborn baby sitting two rows ahead of us here in Hog Heaven. A brand newborn baby wearing Razorback red, cuddling tight to his mama. It looks like dad and his grandparents and maybe his aunt also there. How early do you think somebody can really learn how to call the hogs, Bubba?
1: I don't know. You think you can? That little dude's not very old.
0: Maybe 4 weeks? Can you learn in four weeks? Razorbacks lead 5-0 and hit the top of the bottom of the fourth inning. We don't really like look at everybody sitting down there, but it's a little tiny, but it's a little infant. You can't help it. And it was also the way that Grandma was looking at him. Did you see that, Bubba?
1: Yeah.
0: I mean, shooting him some eyes. Cujillo Aloy leads off the fourth inning against Hunter Elliott. Home runs each of the last two innings. Here's the pitch. Fastball on the outside for a strike. Homers by Pompey in the second, Kojal in the third, and it's Aloy, Stewart, and Pompey here in the fourth inning. They all scored the first time around. Cujillo singled, Stewart walked, and Pompey brought them all in. Here's the 0-1. High and outside on Aloy.
1: Think about how big his two-out walk was.
0: Stewart, right?
1: Yeah.
0: Mm-hmm.
1: No, Cujillo.
0: Oh, Cujillo.
1: I mean, his two-out base hit.
0: Yes. Huge.
1: Sorry.
0: Any kind of two-out hit, right?
1: Yeah.
0: 1-1 pitch. Slider missed high, ball two.
1: Oh, he wanted that one. I feel like they're seeing the ball really well against Hunter.
0: And do you feel like Elliott knows it?
1: Yeah, it really does.
0: You can see in on his face. The 2-1. Aloy rips one deep into center field. Line drive, and it's out of here. Cujillo Aloy has made it three homers in three innings, his sixth of the year. A low line drive that went over 400 feet. Hogs up 6-0.
1: Phil, that looked like a driver right there. That ball was hit 115. Let me see. The launch angle is 15. So 115, 15, and that went out at center field. That's 413 feet. That's crazy.
0: That's one of the lowest home runs you'll ever see.
1: Yeah, that is crazy. 15 degrees.
0: Zach Stewart, the batter. Oh, my goodness. Are they hitting it? Pompey, Kojal, and Aloy. Now Stewart takes a ball outside. You got to feel great for Cujillo. First home run in 44 at-bats. And he went the last month last year without a home run. He really is hitting it now and hitting it hard. You start getting it in the air like that, watch out for Cujillo. Pitch is low on Stewart, 2-0.
1: I've never seen a ball 15-degree launch angle go that far.
0: That's the kind of home run you used to hear legends about Hank Aaron.
1: Yeah.
0: It's like he hit a home run that was like it almost hit the shortstop on his way out past the outfield fence. The 2-0 pitch. Stewart a swing and a miss. Strike one.
1: I didn't think there's any way that ball was going to get over.
0: That's why I was hesitating. And I think it just snuck over the yellow stripe. One to Stewart. Fastball on the inside. Called strike two.
1: By the way, the ball Cujillo hit was a changeup.
0: The ball that Pompey hit was a changeup.
1: Yeah.
0: Kojal hit a hanging breaking ball. Right-handers back up in the visiting bullpen. 6-0 Razorbacks in the fourth, but do not think this lead is safe. Here's the pitch, and it bounces. Ball three. And it has nothing to do with Dietz, really, because I think you usually would be feeling pretty comfortable with the lead with Hunter Dietz. It's just that this Ole Miss team was down 8-0 to Georgia in the fourth inning last week and won. 3-2 pitch. Stewart walks. Low fastball. Nobody out. A man on for Pompey.
1: I mean, Hunter Elliott's got to be wondering what's going on because he gave up eight runs in four innings.
0: That's
1: against
0: same,
1: Georgia last week, yeah.
0: Almost the same line. And that's considering that he may not make it through the fourth inning. Bubba, Mike Bianco's out of the dugout, and that's it for Hunter Elliott.
1: Look at Bianco's stomp. I love how he stomps out to the mound.
0: That's right. So he's got the two walks. He's got the I'm going to talk to my pitcher walk, and then he's got the pitch and change walk.
1: Yeah.
0: And that's the pitch and change stomp. The Pitch and Chain Stop is brought to you by Visit Hot Springs and Oaklawn. 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

0: The new pitcher for the Ole Miss Rebels is Landon Waters. Waters is a senior right-hander from Grenada, Mississippi, and will be making his 19th appearance in relief for Ole Miss, and has no wins, one loss, a 175 batting average, 18 innings, holds an ERA of 1, 4 runs allowed this year, half of them earned with 10 walks and 18 strikeouts. Waters will be pitching to T.J. Pompey. The Razorbacks leading Ole Miss 6-0. It's only the bottom of the fourth inning. They've hit home runs in 3 straight innings. 3-run shot by Pompey in the second. Kojal, 2-run homer in the third. A leadoff home run by Cujillo Aloy in the fourth inning here. And then Elliott leaves after walking Stewart. This is most definitely somebody they would rather be handing the lead to. Waters has a 225 earned run average in the SEC. And he'll work out of the set on Pompey. Big shift on the left. And the first pitch zips low and outside. Ball one. Waters worked in relief last year with an ERA of 6.27 in the same amount of innings. And it is an ERA of 1 this year. Stewart's leaning to first base on his lead. The 1-0 to Pompey. It's popped up foul over first base. Furness and Bissetta looking to chase it. It's into the seats, 5 rows. Strike 1, 1-1. Hunter Elliott only lasted 3 innings. He faced 17 batters. 9 of them reached base, 3 of them homered.
1: Oh, that's not a good line.
0: 5 hits, 3 walks, 1 hit by pitch. And could give up a 7th run, which that would be. So that's, he gave up 9, you said, what was it, 9 last week?
1: Yeah, 8 or 9.
0: Wow, 15 runs and 2 starts. The 1-1 count on Pompey. Waters is set. Here's the pitch. Fast slider fouled away. 1-2.
1: Boy, he hung that one right over the middle of the plate.
0: You saw something early in Elliott's deliveries today. And the Hogs must have picked up on some of that, too.
1: Yeah, I think so. I think they were seeing that change up.
0: 1-2. The pitch. Pompey looks low. Smothered by Foley. 2-2 on T.J. Pompey.
1: When you can identify a pitch like that, you can almost eliminate it because you don't have to worry about that pitch fooling you. So you can hunt fastball. And then when you do see change up, you can wait back and you're all over it. Makes hitting way easier.
0: Stewart still that lead, leaning back to first. 2-2 pitch is fouled away. Fastball, and Pompey's just a little bit late.
1: Lefty's hit 208 against this guy. Righty's 154. Why would they bring him in a 6-0 game?
0: That's what I mean. I think this is somebody they would much rather give the lead to.
1: Yeah, because if you look at his numbers are good.
0: They might just be trying to settle this game down a little bit with an inning. He's just been about an inning guy per outing. 2-2 again. Pompey stays alive with a foul.
1: Of course, they did come back from an 8-0 deficit last week, Friday night.
0: They don't think they're out of it, and they're not. It's the kind of lineup that can get out on you quickly if you let them. So far, Hunter Dietz looks like it might be tough to do.
1: Yeah, I think so. The key for Hunters is don't walk anyone. Don't allow the big inning.
0: Pompey's up there fouling off a bunch of pitches, as he did 2 innings ago, and homered as well. Here's the next 2-2. Ground ball, shortstop could be 2. Pano needs Decker to get over, gets the out at second. Relay is late at first base. Pompey legs it out. So they force out Stewart. We won away for Rutenbar.
1: I think that's the difference in our team and their team. We have speed throughout the lineup,
0: yes.
1: And they don't. They're a bunch of turtles.
0: Our Hogs have about 27 more stolen bases than Ole Miss does. And it's not just the steals. It also goes along with the little things about base running. Look at Pompey's lead. They may try to be running here on Waters. They've said they'll run in this bullpen. Pickoff throw, and he's safe at first. He said the starters, for the most part, control the running game well. Their pen can struggle with it.
1: Did you see his move? That was like a jump move.
0: That's what I mean.
1: That's slow.
0: Rutenbar's 0-1, hit by pitch, strikeout. Poppy running on the first pitch. Slider, strike, throw is way late. Easy stolen base for Poppy. His 11th.
1: Phil, that guy was 147 right there on a fastball. That is super slow.
0: Today's a historical day in stolen base history. On May 1st, separate years, Ricky Henderson stole his 1,000th base and broke the Lou Brock record on May 1st. So there's something about May 1st and steals.
1: That's good stuff, Phil.
0: 0-1 on Rutenbar. Chance to make it 7-0. The pitch almost hits him. And it is 1-1. You remember what Ricky said after he stole, when he broke Brock's record?
1: Yeah, when he held the base up.
0: Lou Brock was a great base dealer, but now I am the greatest of all time.
1: Did he say I or did he say Ricky?
0: Well, I think he might have actually said I for the only time in his life. You're right. 1-1 on Rutenbar. The pitch is high.
1: Yeah, I don't remember ever hearing him say I. I didn't know that was in his vocabulary.
0: Except at that moment, yeah.
1: Yeah. You think he rehearsed that, or is that just...
0: No, I think he just was what he was going to do. The wild thing is he stole third base with a left-handed batter to break the record. 2-1 pitch. Rutenbar fouls a pitch back. 2-2. Well, T.J. Pompey may not be Ricky Henderson, but he's a pretty good power-speed combo. That's 11 home runs and 11 steals. You don't get the 10-10 combination too often. And, truthfully, you could see 15-15 from him.
1: If he got on base a little bit more, there's no telling how many he could steal.
0: There's a... I'm not going to call that a pickoff move to second base, Bob. I don't know what to call that.
1: There's no way that's his best inside move. I get mad at my 14-year-olds when they do an inside move like that. I'm like, come on, sell it better than that. Come on.
0: That's funny. You're supposed to believe in everything you do, right? You don't look like he believed in that at all. Rutenbar waiting on a 2-2 pitch. Here it comes. Struck him out swinging. You don't see that kind of swing from Rutenbar very much. There's two outs in the fourth for Micah New.
1: I think that was a little backdoor cutter.
0: Two strikeouts for Rutenbar today. New's 0-2. Strikeout, ground out. Waters has come in getting Poppy on a fielder's choice. Rutenbar on strikes. The pitch to New. Low outside. Ball one. I'd mentioned earlier about the crazy month of May that New had for Marshall last year. In 12 games in May last year, he had 11 home runs and drove in 26. That's in 12 games.
1: Wow.
0: The 1-0 to New. Ground ball right at shortstop. Pano makes the play cleanly, and the throw to first gets him to end the fourth. Hogs have scored on homers three consecutive innings. This time it's a Cujillo Aloy leadoff home run, his sixth of the season. The only base hit. The Hogs strand a man. 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Hogs lead Ole Miss 6-0. 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
0: Bulldogs up 6-0 at the start of the fifth inning here at Paul Walker Stadium. I'm Phil Elson, Bubba Carpenter with you as well. Zach DeBozart in the studios. Zach, I think for the first time ever, Bubba, decided that I should get a star. We've never had the studio producer award stars to the broadcasters, but he thought I deserved one for the TJ Pompey stolen base. In full disclosure, I gave Bubba Carpenter a pregame star for the first time ever just because I've been stingy with him, and he gets another one for noticing Hunter Elliott's changeup. Swing and a miss on the first pitch of the fifth inning by Colin Reuter.
1: It's my first two-star game of the year.
0: Well, just keep doing what you're doing. You may end up with three today. 0-1 on Reuter. The pitch from Dietz is low. Reuter bounced into a second-inning double play, one of two that Dietz has induced. I feel like I've almost forgotten to give the stars for good analysis. That's on me. 1-1, swinging, fouled away. A little dribbler back behind the plate.
1: Yeah, you've been a little stingy.
0: Well, that has nothing to do with your analysis at all. You've been top of the line, man, as always.
1: Thanks, Phil. You're doing pretty good yourself.
0: And I've noticed it. I just, you know, hadn't really been thinking about rewarding you. The 1-2, Reuter takes a curve outside. It's 2-2.
1: You have kind of turned into a little bit of a me guy. I'm glad you're coming out of it.
0: Just trying to be a little bit more charitable towards my team. And so is Zach, I think, too. The 2-2 is on the way. Reuter grounds it up the middle sharply, right past the umpire and into center field. And a leadoff single. That's their second leadoff single of the game. Reuter erased a Will Furniss second-inning leadoff single by grounding into a double play. Topher Jones is next. Dom Decker after him. Bubba puts the stars on the corkboard, so he's got 1, 2, 3 big ones. You really mean to tell me I've only given you 8 stars this year? I feel terrible. 9? No, 8 stars. That's it. And swing and a miss by Jones. Strike one.
1: I actually think I stole that one because it was a big one. Sorry. I borrowed it.
0: 8 stars in 28 home games.
1: Wow.
0: That's on me.
1: That is.
0: That's not on you. 0-1. The stretch, the pitch. Jones swings and misses at a fastball. Strike two.
1: Did like the pregame star. That was something new. That's never happened. You know, if we win, you got to give me one tomorrow.
0: Still doing the pickle juice. 0-2. A curveball swung on and missed. Strike three. Strikeout number 7 for Hunter Dietz. He gets Jones twice.
1: Boy, they just don't have an answer for that cutter. And the way he changes his speeds on it, it's such a tough pitch.
0: Dom Decker fouled out in the third inning and is 0-1. Reuter takes a short lead and the pitch is grounded. Right at first base. Nice play. Rutenbar steps on the base, throws to second. The tag is not in time. Oh, what a play by Rutenbar. Nearly turned their third double play of the game. He does get the force at first base and give Rutenbar a star.
1: That was a great play. That saved a double right there.
0: I talked with Dave about the, you know, losing Reese Robinette, at least for this weekend series, with a knee injury. It does hurt you defensively, and it's not just because of first base, because Reese is a versatile infielder. Rutenbar's turned himself into a really versatile ball player. Falling a swing and a miss. Strike one. Hogs up 6-0, top of the fifth. You think of Rutenbar learning corner outfield and really looking like he's become much better at it. He's learning first base, and that's not the easiest play for anybody. 0-1. Low, 1-1. Foley walked in the third and was stranded.
1: Now, the good thing about that, if there wouldn't have been a runner at first, he'd have never made that play. But since he was holding the runner, he was already right there.
0: Here's a 1-1. The cutter on the inside corner. Strike two on Foley. Dietz has only allowed 2 runners as far as second base. He's looking to lead Reuter there here in the fifth inning. His 1-2, Foley takes just low and outside. The slider just missing. That's the pitch he's gotten called for a third strike a few times today. 7 strikeouts for Dietz, 6 of them on a called third strike. Set and 2-2. down and in. Ball three. Owen Pano, the nine hitter on deck. Stretch, 3-2, low. Two walks to Austin Fahley, the only two by Dietz today.
1: That's crazy. You get a guy hitting 184 and you can't throw him a strike.
0: Pano singled in the third on one pitch. He's the only Rebel that has made it aboard swinging at the first pitch. He's a lefty, sophomore out of Poughkeepsie, New York. Dietz into the set, doesn't worry about the runners. Fouled back on a fastball.
1: Surprised they threw him a fastball right there. That's what he hit first pitch last time.
0: That was two. They have a right-hander warming up. Right-hander is Landon Koenig. Dietz is 0-1. DePano is high. 1-1. This is only the second chance for a Rebel batter with two base runners. Federico in the third inning at two base runners, but hit into a double play. Dietz checks and throws 1-1. A little trouble with the slider, stayed up. 2-1. Pano, 2-4-10 career against Arkansas. He's hitting 290 this year. Here's the 2-1. Hit at the outside corner, fastball. Dietz might have got a call, or Helfrich brought it in, 2-2.
1: Yeah, that's on Helfrich right there. That ball was just a little bit off the plate. He got outside it and brought it in.
0: Kojal takes a couple steps farther to his left. He'll play right behind second. 2-2 pitches, in for strike three called. It's the cutter on the inside corner, number 8 for Dietz. Amazingly, 7 batters have taken a third strike. One hit, 2 left by the Rebels. Time for a road trip. 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
0: Well, the Razorbacks up 6-0. They've homered 3 consecutive innings. Those homers all hit off Hunter Elliott, who was charged with 6 runs in 3 innings pitched. The Hogs did knock him out of the game in the 4th inning, and then Landon Waters retired 3 in a row. Waters is back into the 5th inning and will pitch to Ryder Helfrich, Camden Kojal, and Damian Ruiz. There are a couple of Ole Miss pitchers that are warming up in case he finds some trouble. Earlier today, Alabama beat Vanderbilt 5-0. Alabama and Vandy were tied in the standings at the start of their series. Alabama now at 12-11. That helps out Arkansas with Vanderbilt winning, with Alabama winning. Georgia 2-0 over Mizzou in the 8th. Kentucky 6, Tennessee 0 in the 7th. And South Carolina and LSU got rained out. Ryder Helfrich takes a pitch high, ball 1. Florida and Oklahoma, those are the other two teams tied with Arkansas and Ole Miss in the standings. Gators leading 1-0 at OU in the 3rd inning. Mississippi State and Texas just underway. Auburn and A&M about 30 minutes. Here's a 1-0 on Ryder Helfrich. Swing and a miss. Helfrich splied out and walked and scored. throws, 1-1. Slider chopped, foul. Bobby Werner's backing up past third base. Looking through Landon Waters here. They're trying to get him through two innings. He's done it just a couple of times. Two and a third against Georgia last week. And Bubba, I think they brought him in because he pitched last Friday in the game they came back and threw two and a third scoreless. They're hoping for the same here today. 1-2 on Helfrich. Here's the pitch. Fouls it away. Still 1-2.
1: That's good. Use him up today.
0: Georgia won the final two games of that series 9-7 in 14 innings. And then a 5-1 Bulldog win in the rubber game. Ole Miss had been red hot before this three-game losing streak. 1-2 on Helfrich, leading off the fifth inning against Landon Waters. Here's the pitch. Just in for strike three on the outside corner. And we've seen two or three different kind of third strike calls from Derek Molica, so I was a little confused what he was calling there. Helfrich strikes out. He's 0-2.
1: Well, I think Foley just got one for his pitcher. I don't know if that was a strike or not.
0: Lights beginning to take some effect as Camden Kojal stands in with the quacks ringing through the ballpark. Righty-lefty matchup. Kojal homered the last time up. And the pitch is a fastball strike from Waters. Fans thought it was outside. And won 11 of 12 games before this three-game losing streak. And the Hogs are up 6-0 here in the fifth. The 0-1 on Kojal is fouled away. Came inside on him. It's 0-2.
1: Boy, I tell you what. Camden got a pitch right there, Phil. That's a cutter in. That's a really good pitch. If you just stay on the tracks to hit over that building.
0: After this series, the Rebels will host Texas A&M. And then a midweek against UT Martin before wrapping up the season at Alabama for three. Hogs, of course, get OU and Kentucky with no more non-conference. Be an 0-2 on Kojal. Camden takes a slider off the plate. 1-2. A&M's just a half game in back at Georgia for first place. Texas 1.5 back, Mississippi State 2 back, Auburn 3 back, and the Hogs are 4 games out. 1-2, Kojal, a swing and a grounder foul. Coming inside again, they were really trying to come in on Camden.
1: Yeah, came back in with that cutter again. That was a better pitch, though.
0: Arkansas team today, Bub, has put together some really good at-bats.
1: Yeah, they have.
0: Even in moments where they've made it out. Kojal's trying to dig out of 1-2. Warner's ready. Here comes. Fastball fouled away. Kojal may chase a little bit.
1: I mean, if you think about it, there really hasn't been a non-competitive at-bat yet.
0: Yeah.
1: I mean, you look at Mike Anu, he grounded out on the first pitch, but he hit it 1-0-2. Right at the shortstop. That's the only first pitch swinging out that we've made.
0: Boy, and it really is good to see them score early.
1: You know,
0: kind of give Dietz this lead to work with all the tight games he's pitched in. 1-2 is fouled away, and that's last week as well, you know, but Dietz kind of got in that position on his own on the two homers on his first four pitches, and that was tight to the very end. I don't think Hunter Dietz has made many starts this year that haven't been tight.
1: Yeah, you're right.
0: So for him to get six runs of support, that must feel like a gold rush. 1-2, the pitch to Kojal, swing and a miss. Chased a high fastball, four swings in a row, and a second strikeout.
1: Yeah, this dude's got good stuff. He does a really good job of mixing that fastball. Like, the fastball's at 95, his cutter's at 90. Completely different look than what we just saw from Hunter Elliott.
0: You know, looking at Dietz's starts here, Bubba, the most he's gotten in support in an SEC game is 7 against Alabama. So for him to get 6 runs in the first 4 innings is just completely unusual. The pitch to Ruiz, Line to right field. Hanging up is Seta. Dives and made the catch to retire the side.
1: Looks like a good play.
0: I think he also slammed his face into the turf, but he did make the catch. Hogs go down in order for the first time today. 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
0: Five innings down. Hunter Dietz back on the hill. A dominant five innings pitch by the Razorback lefty facing 18 batters. He has surrendered three base hits, two walks, has struck out eight. Seven of those strikeouts have been on a called third strike. 6-0 Arkansas with Federico, Bissetta, and Utermark all getting their third look at Hunter Dietz. It's only 72 pitches thrown by Dietz on these 18 batters. He's had one perfect inning, and that was the first inning, striking out these three batters he's about to face in order. The pitch to Federico comes in for a strike at 92 miles an hour. Federico has struck out looking and hit into a double play, and you've noticed that there's an issue with that quad muscle. He's still feeling it.

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1: The Bissetta put extra spin on. And what a play by Stewart. Hogs have come to play today. Two double plays, two stars in the field, Rutenbar and Stewart. Now Uttermark batting. He's 0 for 2. Beats from the windup. Uttermark takes a strike on the outside. That might have been a changeup. I think it was a changeup.
2: That's his first changeup, yeah.
1: 0-1. Swing and a miss. He threw it again. 0-2 on Judd Uttermark. Two outs, no one on. Here's Dietz's 0-2. There's a high fly to right center field and hit very well by Uttermark. Stewart's back of the wall, and there's Uttermark's 18th home run of the season. Ole Miss is on the board.
2: Boy, just threw him a fastball out over the zone. He hit it 100 miles an hour. It just kept carrying.
1: Number 7 for Judd Uttermark. Are we going to get a boom?
2: What was the count there, Phil?
1: 0-2.
2: Just wanted to hear it.
1: Uttermark is now one home run short of tying Ole Miss's career record. Will Furness is next, and Dietz gets a little foul on a slider to start the at-bat. The home run has been really, I think if you say one issue for Dietz, and is it really an issue if it's mostly solo home runs? 8 homers this year.
2: No, you just hate it when it's on an 0-2 pitch. Mm-hmm. You throw a couple of really good changeups to a hitter, and then you throw a fastball basically down the middle.
1: Furness has a single and a strikeout. 0-1 pitch. Slider swung on and missed. Strike 2.
2: Yeah, Furness is not liking that cutter. he's just flailing away at it.
1: Another 0-2 count. The wind and pitch is a breaking ball that didn't break. Goes to the backstop above Furness's head.
2: Yeah, that was supposed to be a curveball, it looked like, and just slipped out of his hand.
1: Dietz's high strikeout total this year is 12. He's sitting on 8. 1-2 to Furness. Cutter high and inside. Or a curveball, I think, high and inside.
2: Yeah,
1: he's having trouble with that curveball now.
2: Yeah, he went back to it.
1: Dietz paying attention hard to the signs here from Helfrich. The wind in 2-2. He missed low, ball 3.
2: Boy, if he can land a cutter right here, he'll get Furness.
1: Colin Reuter is on deck. 6-1 Hogs, top of the 6th. Dietz throws 3-2 and missed in the dirt. He puts Furness on base.
2: Boy, he went with a cutter and just bounced it.
1: Matt Hobbs out for a visit. Hogs do not have pitchers in the bullpen yet. Slow walk by Coach Hobbs. First visit out to Dietz today. Comes after allowing, this is the second time today he's allowed back-to-back hitters to reach. And that was, the last time was the 3rd inning. He didn't need a visit, and he got Federico to ground into a double play that ended the 3rd inning. The first 2 batters of the 6th inning flied out. Federico on a pop-up, Bissetta on a liner, and a great play by Stewart. Then Uttermark homers on 0-2, and Dietz couldn't finish first.

0: Furness on 0-2, missed with four strain. So Reuter, who's also grounded into a double play and singled, comes to bat for the third time. And Hobbs back in the dugout. Dietz ready. The pitch is low. He's missed with five straight.
1: Yeah, it's kind of like he's lost the feel. He definitely lost the feel for the breaking ball, the curveball, and the cutter.
0: A little bit of a loss of the fastball in the last two pitches. The 1-0, there's a cutter strike.
1: Okay, took a little bit off that.
0: Souza shades up the middle. Furness not going anywhere. Anchored to first base. Here's a 1-1. Swing and a miss. Got the fastball where he wanted that time. Looks like you could tie Reuter up a little bit, doesn't it?
1: Yeah. I think he's got a couple pitches he can go to here. If he land a cutter, he can get him.
0: Stretch and pitch. He has trouble with that slider. A lot of breaking balls this inning that he's having trouble arm side with.
1: Yeah, that's that curveball. That's three in a row he's thrown way up there.
0: 2-2 to Reuter, dribbled foul. Gabe Gackle has begun to warm up in the Razorback bullpen. He's the only pitcher. Now, a lot of times they'll send the whole pen out there. Only Gabe went out there, just one. Keats trying to work through the sixth inning. One on, two out, and a run home. Hogs up by six. The pitch to Reuter is low. Fastball missed. So that'll give Furness a head start. Rutenbar will not hold the runner. He'll go back and play behind first base, give him a little more range. Outfield deep all the way, and time's called by Derek Molica saying, hey, batter and pitcher have to engage themselves. Reuter steps out. Dietz stays on the hill. He never leaves the pitcher's rubber. Here's the set, and the 3-2 is grounded foul by Reuter.
1: I think Reuter helped him out right there. It looked like a fastball down.
0: He's much more comfortable with his fastball right now, and I think it has to do with just not being comfortable with the other pitches. But if he has that cutter now, do you try it?
1: Boy, it'd be a great pitch if he could land it right here.
0: The set, the pitch, low. Fastball, back-to-back walks, bringing Topher Jones.
1: Yeah, this is where you can get yourself in trouble. A couple of walks. Like we said before, that solo home run ain't going to hurt you.
0: Mike Clement is the third base coach. He asks for Topher Jones to come over and talk. Now, Dietz has just overpowered Jones twice with a four-pitch strikeout in the second inning and then a three-pitch strikeout in the fifth. One, two out, Hogs up 6-1 against the Rebels. Jones is hitting 256 with a couple of homers on the year. Right hand batter, the pitch. Low. Fastball again. Jones on the year, just 11 hits, 7 walks, 15 strikeouts. He's only making his 6th appearance in an SEC start. The pitch is fouled back. Well, he got a good swing.
1: Yeah, he got a really good swing at that.
0: Topher Jones out of Pearl River Community College. He is 0 for his last 10. Hogs playing more or less straight up. Souza slightly up the middle from second base. Here's a 1-1 pitch. Fastball right where Dietz wanted. Low outside corner, strike two.
1: Yeah, that's the best pitch yet.
0: Dietz staring in. Has not been an easy inning for him. His 1-2 is right there on the inside corner. He struck out Jones to end the sixth with strikeout number 9, and still amazingly, that's 8 batters called out on strikes. One run for the Rebels on one hit, a homer by Judd Uttermark. They strand 2. The legendary Catfish Hole restaurants, Alma and Fayetteville. They serve the highest quality farm-raised catfish, hand-breaded chicken tenders, the greatest hush puppies anywhere.

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2: A first triple for Nolan Souza this season. Only the fifth hit by the Razorbacks this year, and a leadoff triple putting pressure on Landon Koenig and Ole Miss immediately. Mike Bianco plays the infield back. Cujillo Aloy batting, a single and a home run by Aloy. You know, that line drive by Souza wasn't all that different from the home run Aloy hit. A low line drive, but Aloy hit it 415 feet. Souza hit it about 386.
3: Yeah, there's a big difference in 104 and 115.
2: Here's the pitch to Aloy, and a fastball's in for a strike. That was 115 off Cujillo's bat, the homer in the fourth inning.
3: Yeah, 115, 15-degree launch angle, and it went 413 feet.
2: It's got to be one of the hardest hit balls all year. 0-1 pitch, fouled at the plate.
3: Oh, that's a little splitty right there, a fork ball.
2: Single home run today for Cujillo. He's got his average back over 300 now for the year, 301. Hoping for contact of some sort here to bring the run home. Base hits, great. Ground ball will bring a run home as well, potentially. 0-2. Fouled with a punch to the first base seats.
3: It's a good job right there. It's a fastball up and away. Probably not a strike. That's a swing you don't see a lot out of Cujillo, that little, just a two-strike poke.
2: It's kind of the kind of swing he had for his second inning single.
3: Yeah, you're right.
2: Another 0-2. A ground ball hits the first base. Furness will take it to the bag, and the run scores. And there was another little just kind of put the ball in play swing by Cujillo. Good, good at-bat. Hogs lead 7-1 on the RBI ground out.
3: Yeah, I love it. Fastball away, just kind of put the bat out there and just poked it. You know, if Furness would have wanted to, he probably could have come home right there.
2: The way he took it to the base told me that his mind said, I should have thrown home and I didn't.
3: Yeah, because that ball was hit 104.
2: Stewart takes off speed for a strike, a changeup. Or is that the splitter? He's throwing a splitter, right?
3: Yeah, it's a splitty right there. So you know what I said about the balls? Like, Cujillo just reached out and just poked that 104.
2: Stewart taking a couple of walks. Here's the 0-1. Foul tip to the catcher, strike two. Well, you've been on that for about a month now, I think, Bubba, that the balls are harder in the SEC. Tell you what you do. When we get to a regional, you check that baseball against the one we're using.
3: I'll do it.
2: 0-2. Outside, ball one. You could also, like, you know, measure it against a minor league ball. You get a ball from up there at Arvest.
3: Yeah. You
2: know, see how that measures. Minor league ball may be different.
3: I bet the SEC ball's harder.
2: 1-2 on Stewart, taken low.
3: I got two balls right here, Phil.
2: Mm-hmm. Right there.
3: We can test them.
2: Both have the SEC stamped on them. Gonna bang them into each other like that? Just like rubbing those balls together like that?
3: Those aren't pillows.
2: 2-2 on Zach Stewart. The wind. Koenig throws in the dirt. Did it hit Stewart's foot? It did. He gets first base. Zach Stewart's having a day without needing to swing the bat. Two walks, hit by a pitch. DJ Pompey is next. Pompey broke a 0-0 game with a homer in the second inning. Three-run homer.

0: Bobby Wernis is jogging all the way to the dugout. He's got all of Nolan Souza's equipment that he gave. It's pretty rare that the third base coach gets the equipment.
1: Bobby needs to just grab a backpack to put all that stuff in.
0: Well, the Ole Miss battery is talking. They may be in a little time for the right-hander to warm up. They got another righty up there. It's number 55 getting ready, Leo Odom. And here's Pompey to stand in. After the home run, he grounded into a fielder's choice. One for two. Did steal a base. Koenig is ready. His pitch. Ground ball up towards shortstop. Nice play, Pano. He flips to second, and no one was there. He might have flipped it a little bit in front of the base. No play. Stewart safe at second on the error.
1: You know what, Phil? He tried to be a little too cool with that flip.
0: I couldn't tell if the second baseman, Decker, didn't get to the base or if the flip just was away from the base. We'll see from this. It was a bad flip.
1: Oh, it was a horrible flip.
0: A terrible flip.
1: Yeah, Decker was there.
0: E6. Carter Rutenbar batting. See if he can take advantage of that error. Two base runners. Rutenbar's 0 for 2, pair of strikeouts. Big pick move to second base by Koenig. Man, Pano's had some problems at shortstop against the Hogs. It's only his second error of this year, but he hadn't played all that much. He's been DHing. But his two errors last year against the Razorbacks were huge. Here's the pitch to Rutenbar. Fastball for a strike.
1: Let's hope this one turns out to be huge. I mean, he was just kind of too casual with that flip. He tried to be a little bit too cool with it, and you know, it wasn't even close to Decker.
0: Yeah, Decker never even made a move for it. That's how far away from him it was. He never had a chance. 0-1 to Rutenbar. Foul the back. And he's got a fastball at 95. 0-2. One run, four hits for Ole Miss. Seven runs, six hits for Arkansas. Gackle's still warming up. They may be taking Dietz out of the game. Here's an 0-2. And a Rutenbar with a half swing and a miss. Strike three. Pitch was outside and it has not been Carter's day. Two outs in the sixth inning and Micah New is next.
1: Yeah, that's that splitty. And that might be the worst swing you see Rutenbar take the whole year right there. He was fooled bad on that pitch.
0: New is 0 for 3. Two ground balls to shortstop and a strikeout. He's been aggressive today, swinging early. Koenig's pitch is a cutter strike. Stewart's at second, Pompey's at first base. There's a run home. Souza tripled leading off and scored on Cahill Aloy's ground out. Stewart hit by a pitch. Pompey reached on the error. Rutenbar out on strikes. And it's 0-1 on New. Here's the pitch. Outside, a ball and a strike. 98 pitches for Hunter Dietz, Bubba, so I don't think he'll come back out for the seventh.
1: Boy, that 0-2 pitch kind of looms large right there because I think he had another inning in him.
0: New pops the 1-1 out of play. Strike two.
1: Yeah, Micah got that splitty up above the belt right there.
0: 18 more pitches thrown by Dietz after the home run.
1: Wow. Yeah, that's another inning for sure.
0: One and two on Micah New. Two runners, two outs. Koenig pauses. Here's the pitch. Ground ball up the middle, base hit for New, and that'll bring Stewart around from third base. Sent to third is Pompey. First and third on a run scoring single by Micah New. Hogs lead 8-1.
1: Good job by Micah right there. Got a slider down in the zone. Stayed on it.
0: Well, they made him pay for the error. That's great.
1: Yeah.
0: There were so many of the games between Arkansas and Ole Miss. Now, look, over the years, there have been a share of blowouts. But usually these series come down to if you can take advantage of a misplay, of a series of walks, wild pitches, just like the Hogs did last year. Now, that's the only error they've had to take advantage of today.
1: You know, and that's a dagger for them, too. They came back, they got within, they hit a home run. Now we come back and score two in the bottom half.
0: Speaking of a home run, if Helfrich hits one, you're up by 10. Throw to first base, and New is back. And guess who's calling a home run, Bob?
1: Are you calling it?
0: No.
1: Like it.
0: Zach, back in the studios, is calling a home run.
1: I
0: don't think we've ever had the producer call one.
1: I like it, Zach.
0: That is gutsy. Here's the pitch, and they send New for second base. No good pitch. The throw to second is not in time. Stolen base number 13 for New, and now runners at second and third for Helfrich. They want to run rolling, Bubba. They want to shorten this game.
1: That's right. You know, I don't know how many stolen bases. We were third in the league in stolen bases, SEC play only.
0: Came in with 27 steals. They've stolen two today.
1: Have we ever led the league in stolen bases?
0: I don't know. Here's the 1-0. Helfrich takes a strike, 1-1. There must be at some point, you know, early in Dave's tenure here, they stole over 100 bases twice. One and one on Ryder Helfrich. Pitch on the way. Above his head and still caught by Fawley, the catcher, reaching up. Two balls, one strike. That's a changeup.
1: Yeah, that's that split finger again. Little fork ball. That's a tough pitch. When it starts getting cold out, that's a tough pitch to control.
0: Helfrich's fly to center, walked, struck out. He's hit in 11 straight games. Not yet here today. The 2-1. Check swing. They'll appeal. Denied by Jeff Head. 3-1.
1: Oh, I like it.
0: Kozel's on deck.
1: Hey, you think they give him a fastball right here with first base open?
0: I don't.
1: It's kind of like pick your poison. You want to face him or you want to face Kozel?
0: The 3-1 pitch is hit in the air to right field and hit deep by Helfrich. Back to the wall. Get out of here! The Hogs are up by 10. And Zach called the home run back in the studios. 11-1 on Helfrich's 15th.
1: Bill, I love it. That's a 3-1 fastball away. Helfrich stayed on it. Smoked that ball to right field halfway up the net.
0: Home runs by the Hogs today. 11-1. What a game. Mike Bianco's out of the dugout. He's walking slowly to the mound, but he's looking out to the bullpen, and he's making a pitching change. And Bubba Carpenter, I think we owe about a dozen stars to Zach DeBozart back in the studios for calling that home run.
1: Absolutely. See, that's how you call one, Phil. You're bad about just saying, maybe, he might. Zach just flat out called it.
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0: The Razorbacks leading 11-1 as they continue to bat in the sixth inning now against Terry Hayes, the fourth pitcher of the night for Ole Miss. Hogs also getting Cooper Dossett up in the bullpen to try to close it down in the seventh inning. Hogs will have a chance to run rule Ole Miss here in the seventh inning. Meanwhile, Nate Thompson has asked for a timeout so we can talk to Camden Kozel about Terry Hayes. Terry Hayes Jr. got a Renton, Washington, had pitched junior college ball at Bellevue College previously. This will be his ninth outing, seventh in relief. No record. 292 average, 11 and a third innings, and an ERA of 7.94. Let's pause 10 seconds for station identification. 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
0: Camden Kozel will be the eighth batter of the sixth inning. He's hit one of the four homers for Arkansas today, and now Terry Hayes from the windup. Kozel hits a high pop fly into left center with Federico and Jones coming together. Federico takes over and makes the catch to retire the side, and that's the end of six innings. The Hogs just scored five runs to lead 11-1. These five runs came on four base hits. One error made four of the runs unearned. 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Like the Razorbacks, this truck has a strong tradition earned with outstanding capability and smart features like a mobile generator. That's how you create a fan favorite and the official truck of Arkansas. They're looking to run rule Ole Miss in the seventh inning, and the Razorbacks up 11-1 on the Razorback Sports Network from Learfield.
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0: Cooper Dossett will pitch the seventh inning for the Razorbacks after getting an outstanding six-inning start from Hunter Dietz and four homers before the seventh inning for an 11-1 Arkansas lead. The Razorbacks broke a 0-0 score when T.J. Pompey hit a three-run homer in the second inning. Camden Kozel added a two-run homer in the third. Cujillo Aloy began the fourth inning with a home run. And then Ryder Helfrich capped off the sixth inning with a home run as well, a three-run shot. Nine runs out of the 11 scored on homers today by the Razorbacks. Nine runs on homers. Half of their hits, four of the eight hits are home runs. They've only left two men on base. Dietz struck out nine in six innings. Four walks, four hits, and one earned run. And Dossett to take over. Our game update brought to you by UAMS Health, the official orthopedics and sports medicine provider for the Razorbacks. 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Trust your care to UAMS Health. I think it's great that Dossett gets a chance to try to close this down. It's not that there's pressure on it, but you want to get this done in one inning.
1: Yeah, and it's good to see Cooper out there getting some SEC time. I'm telling you, I'm a big Cooper Dossett fan. He's got such good stuff. The key for him is just keeping it over the plate.
0: 12th outing for Cooper Dossett out of Springdale. Looking to lower an ERA of 7.71. And his pitch to Dom Decker is high and outside. 7-8-9 batters batting here for Ole Miss. It's Decker, Fawley, and Pano. Alexander Peck is now playing first base. He'll bat on the top of the spot that's been vacated by Rutenbar, but hopefully won't bat. 1-0 is a strike right there on Decker, who's 0 for 2.
1: It's a good pitch right there. That's a little backdoor cutter at 89.
0: It was Gackle warming up if this game was even tighter for the top of the seventh inning, but now with a 10-run lead, they'll save him for tomorrow. 1-1 is inside, 2-1 on Dom Decker. Ole Miss has not lost a game by run rule this year. Here's the 2-1. Low slider, ball three. The closest they came was losing at Texas 11-2 in the first weekend of the SEC season. Dossett's 3-1. Fouled at the plate by Decker. Full count.
1: Good pitch right there, 94 mile an hour fastball.
0: Dossett's finished just under 12 innings, 9 walks, 13 strikeouts. This definitely could be the right-hander you're looking for to step in for weekends. The 3-2. Hot shot towards shortstop. Kojal bobbles it, recovers it from behind second base. The throw is in time and getting Decker for the first out.
1: It's a good job by Camden staying with that.
0: You know, a little bobble, but stayed right with it. Today's game being brought to you in part by Harps, where they greet you with a smile, ask if they can help you, and let you know you are welcome in their store. Harps, hometown fresh.
1: I'm surprised they didn't review that. I thought he beat that.
0: I thought they were going to review it, too. But maybe they don't want it reviewed.
1: Yeah, good point.
0: Fawley, 2 walks against Dietz. Batting here against Dossett. Cooper throws low. Ball one. I was talking with Matt Hobbs about, do you think you need another right-handed reliever? He said, yeah, of course we do. But look at the games that are left. It's all weekend. And every reliever we have that we use on weekends can go twice.
1: Yeah, you're right.
0: 1-0 on Fawley. The wind and pitch. Low, and it's 2-0. Well, Dietz, while I'm thinking of guys you see usually Fridays, Gackle, he's gone twice. McElvain can go twice. Steele Eaves can do it. So can Parker Coyle. Am I leaving anybody out? You'll see Colin Fisher work in relief. Not twice, but once. 2-0 to Fawley. A high fly to left field, and there will not be a run rule here in 7 innings today. Fawley hits a 7th home run to make it 11-2.
1: Well, that was a cutter that didn't cut.
0: Of course, they will not keep a home run hit by an Ole Miss batter in the hog pen, so that ball gets thrown back.
1: Yay.
0: Owen Pano is next. So this puts you in a position where if you score in the bottom of the seventh to get up by 10, it's over. So you just won't run roll him in 6.5 innings. Let's put it that way. Pano batting, he's 1-for-2.
1: We wanted to hit anyway.
0: Mm-hmm. He probably did. Here's the pitch, fastball for a strike. I wonder about that sometimes because Damian Ruiz is set to lead off the seventh inning. He wants another at-bat, doesn't he?
1: Yeah.
0: It's not like he's rooting for Dossett to give up a run, but I don't think he's upset he's getting a hit again. Here's an 0-1 on Pano. Dribbled foul, strike two.
1: Yeah, I'm sure if you ask Cooper, he would probably rather Ruiz not get that at-bat.
0: Probably so. I don't think the two of them will argue about it, though.
1: You know what that was, though? That's a guy that was late on a fastball, and he just caught up to the cutter. That's really what that was.
0: Wind and 0-2. Strike 3 called. Inside corner getting Pano and a cutter. Two outs in the seventh inning for Federico.
1: So that pitch right there, Phil, is something that I love that Dawson's throwing more of. It's more of a slider. It's got a little bit more vertical break on it. It's a little bit slower than the cutter. It's 84, 85, where the cutter's like 89, 90. I really like that pitch.
0: Federico batting top of the order, 0 for 3, and 2 for his last 21. Strikeout, double play, fly out. Dawson fires high. That's the cutter, right?
1: Yes, that's the cutter right there.
0: 89 up. Georgia blanks Missouri 4-0. That's a final score. Here's the pitch. Line drive base hit for Federico towards left. Ruiz gets over, cuts it off. Now look at Federico limping towards first base. He just doesn't look right.
1: You know, that Friday night guy for Mizzou is pretty good.
0: He is.
1: I don't know how many innings he went against Georgia, but he's good.
0: Josh McDevitt.
1: Yes.
0: They'll pinch run for Federico, which is no surprise. Brett Mosley running at first base now. I wonder about Federico's availability throughout the entire series. Tristan Bassetta facing Dossett. Here's the pitch. Fouled at the plate by Bassetta. Two rainouts. Carolina at LSU. Auburn at A&M. Not played today. Hogs' next opponent is Oklahoma. OU tied with Florida 1-1 in the sixth inning. Those teams have identical 11-10 records. So do Arkansas and Ole Miss. Dawson from under the belt on Bassetta. The fastball is high. The cutter is high. Pardon me. 1-1 on Bassetta. Texas over Mississippi State 1-0 in the third inning. Got a couple of top 10 series for the Bulldogs and Longhorns, Auburn and A&M. 1-1 to Bassetta. In the dirt, Helfert got a glove on it, stays around the plate. 2-1 on Bassetta. Both runs for the Rebels coming on homers. 9 of Arkansas's 11 coming on homers. Bassetta swings and misses on the cutter.
1: Boy, he pulls off the ball so bad. It looks like he's trying to do one thing, and that's hit it to right field, right over the top of the foul pole.
0: Bassetta's had a massive season after transferring from Clemson. He was good at Clemson, but nowhere near the numbers he's had this year. The 2-2 from Cooper Dawson is fouled. Went to the slider.
1: I mean, every swing he takes, his whole body's going towards our dugout.
0: Another one of those sluggers that they get from the ACC. When they had Andrew Fisher for the year, they got him from Duke. Dawson ready with a 2-2. Bounce the cutter, and Helfrich's on it. It was Stewart that robbed Bassetta of a single in the sixth inning with a nice diving catch. The pinch runner, Mosley, will get a head start with Dawson set and a 3-2. He struck him out with a check swing, and the inning is over.
1: I like it.
0: Tristan Bassetta strikes out a third time. Dawson strikes out 2, running the total up to 11, but a run will keep this game going. A homer by Austin Fawley, 2 hits and a runner stranded by Ole Miss. The seventh inning stretch is presented by Kubota. 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Hogs will bat in the bottom of the seventh, 1 run to walk off. They're up 11-2. Now this from Sarazen Resort.
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0: the Hogs batting in the bottom of the seventh inning. And we'll have Damian Ruiz, Nolan Souza, Kuhio Aloy batting against Terry Hayes. 11-2, so one run means a walk-off. And the Razorbacks have scored in four of the last five innings. They've hit four home runs. Aloy has one of them. He'll bat this inning. It's Ruiz first, 1-for-3. And the right-hander Hayes from the windup starts with a fastball strike. Hayes got the last out of the sixth inning when Camden Kozio fly to center. He is the fourth Ole Miss pitcher of the game. 1-0 on Ruiz. High, 1-1. Pardon me, 2-0.
1: Yeah, I think he called that first one a ball.
0: Called it a ball. All right, so it's a 2-0 count on Ruiz.
1: Looked good.
0: Shouldn't be umpired from up here. 2-0 on Ruiz. Popped it up. Right field. And Becetta back a little bit to make the catch. One away.
1: Boy, Damian got his pitch right there as a fastball right over the middle. Just missed it.
0: Nolan Souza tripled leading off the sixth inning. Start of a five-run inning. Slide out to the warning track as well. 1-for-3. The first pitch to Souza. Down and in. Most fans that showed up for the ball game have stayed. A few of them have ended up leaving. Hogs have a right-hander up. Mark Brissy's in the pen. Here's the 1-0 to Souza. Grounded up the middle. The second baseman, Decker's got to play backhands, throws, and Souza legs out a single. Man, he has really been flying today, hasn't he?
1: He really has. He's had a ton of infield hits this year.
0: We saw him fly around the bases for a triple. Now he flies to first base for Arkansas's ninth hit. And here is Aloy. Doing something good every time Cujillo's been up today. Single, home run, RBI ground out. Souza out to a short lead. And Hayes feeling, hey, I know that guy's fast. He's going to pay attention. Hayes takes the sign, bent over at the waist, dangles those long arms down, now sets and deals. And Aloy takes a strike. Fastball right there.
1: I think Cujillo's taken every first pitch today, hadn't he?
0: Yep. There's been three first pitch strikes.
1: Yeah. All fastballs.
0: He's taken the second pitch twice. Think he takes here? Throw to first, back is Souza. I guess it matters where it is.
1: I mean, I don't know if he's looking off speed or is he just being more selective.
0: It's just impressive that, other than his home run, his other two at-bats have been two strike count and just put the ball in play. Single and a ground out. Here's the pitch. Line drive sailing towards right field to the corner. Gets down, gets past the right fielder, Becetta. Souza's off to the races. Going to be sent home. He's on his way, and he will score. And the Hogs walk off with a run roll. Game-ending RBI double by Kuhio Aloy. It's his third hit, his third RBI, and the Hogs win 12-2. This one belongs to the Razorbacks.
1: I love it, Phil. That's a great piece of hitting once again by Aloy. Just got a fastball away, just shot it down that right field line. And you knew Souza was scoring on that. The minute that ball got to the wall.
0: The Razorback kicked Ole Miss teeth in today.
1: I like it.
0: 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A 12-2 run rule win. They've won 5 of 6. 31 wins on the air. Now 12-10 in the SEC. 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

0: on the Razorback Sports Network from Learfield. 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
1: Well, what a night here at Baumwalker Stadium. The Hogs have gotten hot. They won five of the last six games. Ole Miss going ice cold now with losses in four straight. 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T.J. Pompey at the first of four homers for the Hogs. It came in the second inning. Camden Kojal hit one in the third. Kuia Aloy in the fourth. So did Ryder Helfrich in the sixth inning. Nine runs on homers by the Razorbacks today. Ole Miss's two runs also scored on homers. Big game for Kuia Aloy. 3 for 4. First homer in 43 at-bats. He drove in three runs. He's been the best hitter in the last two games for the Razorbacks. We get a great performance from Hunter Dietz, 9 strikeouts and 6 innings for their 31st win against 16 losses. It's a 12-10 SEC record. Puts Arkansas right now into 5th place in the SEC. Virtual tie with Auburn in the standings. Auburn got rained out. They were supposed to play at A&M, so they'll have a doubleheader tomorrow. And Ole Miss drops to 31-16. They are 11-11 in the SEC. They will be tied with either Florida or Oklahoma in the standings. Whichever team loses that game, the Hogs will be tied with the winner of that game in the standings. Hunter Dietz with the victory. 6 innings, 1 run, 4 hits, walked 4, struck out 9. Really just had one inning where he had to work pretty hard. That was the 6th inning after allowing a 2-out solo homer. A couple of walks after that, but finished his night with a strikeout. Interestingly, out of the 9 strikeouts, 8 of Dietz's strikeouts were backwards Ks, catching a batter looking. He's 6-2 this year with the win. Hunter Elliott takes the loss, gave up 6 runs, 5 hits, 3 homers, and was taken out of the game in the 4th. Now his record 4-2, and Elliott against Arkansas for his career, 2 wins, 2 losses. The 4 homers hit by the Razorbacks, Pompey's 11th, Kojal's 13th, number 6 for Aloy, and the 15th for Ryder Helfrich. For Ole Miss, Judd Uttermark hit his 18th, Austin Fawley hit his 7th time of game, 2 hours and 26 minutes for 7 innings. 10,676, the paid crowd. Final totals official. Rebels 2 runs, 6 hits, 1 error, and 6 left. Arkansas 12 runs, 10 hits, no errors, 2 left. Hogs are now 18-11 against Ole Miss since 2019. And they're trying to make it 7 straight series wins in the regular season against Ole Miss if they can pick up a win tomorrow. Hey, we will be back in a moment. We will have the Harps post-game scoring summary. And first this from Oaklawn in Hot Springs.
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1: 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It'll be a fun recap here. A lot of home runs by Arkansas in the recap. And, I guess we'll start it with the dominance of Hunter Dietz, because in the first inning, he struck out the first three batters in order, all looking, displaying a fastball, curveball, a slider, and a cutter. And from the very beginning, you could tell it might be a tough day for Ole Miss, at least at the plate. The Hogs, they weren't able to score in the first inning, but then they scored very quickly against Hunter Elliott in the second. A leadoff single by Damian Ruiz, but he got picked off with Nolan Souza batting, and Souza flied out to the warning track, so there's two outs. That's followed by a Cujillo Aloy single to right field. Zach Stewart takes a seven-pitch walk, and T.J. Pompey brings him to their feet. The 2-2. Fly ball deep into left center field. Back it goes to the Hog pen. Out of here! T.J. Pompey with his 11th. The Hogs strike for three in the second inning. It was number six for Pompey in an SEC game, the first of four home runs. Dietz went back to the mound in the third inning. And twice today, he allowed back-to-back batters to reach base. The first time was the third inning. One-out walk to Austin Folly. Owen Pano then lines a single. But Dietz would end the inning quickly with Hayden Federico batting next. 2-1 pitch on the way. Double play chopper shortstop. Clean field. Kozel to Souza for one. Relay to first base. Good stretch. Rutenbar. Rack him up. The second double play turned behind Hunter Dietz in two innings.
2: I like it, Phil.
1: Well, and then the Hogs get back on the scoreboard in the bottom of the third against Elliott. One-out walk taken by Helfrich, and then Camden Kozel gets a hanging breaking ball. Elliott's 1-1 pitch is hit high and deep towards the corner in right field. Stay fair! Out of here! Into the Hunt Center. 5-0. That's number 13 for Camden Kozel. The Hogs keep the scoring going. It's Cujillo Aloy coming to lead off the fourth inning. The 2-1. Aloy rips one deep into center field. Line drive, and it's out of here. Cujillo Aloy has made it three homers in three innings, his sixth of the year. A low line drive that went over 400 feet. This is his first home run in 44 at-bats. They're having fun with a 6-0 lead. Dietz allowed a leadoff single in the fifth to Colin Reuter. Strikes out Topher Jones for the second of three times. Got a great play by Carter Rutenbar, taking away a Dom Decker base hit on the first base line. And then after a walk to Austin Folly, Dietz makes quick work of Owen Pano. 2-2 pitches in for strike three called. It's the cutter on the inside corner, number eight for Dietz. Amazingly, seven batters have taken a third strike. Then the Hogs go down in order in the fifth inning. Dietz gives up a two-out solo homer to Judd Uttermark in the sixth inning. He had two outs, nobody on base, 0-2 pitch, and Uttermark hit his 18th to make it 6-1. Dietz followed that with back-to-back walks to Will Furness and Colin Reuter, but then strikes out Topher Jones for a third time, catching him looking. Nine strikeouts for Dietz, but he had to come out of the game at the end of the sixth inning because he'd thrown 98 pitches up to that point. The Razorbacks leading 6-1 in the sixth inning, and they explode for five against Landon Koenig. Koenig allowing a leadoff triple to Nolan Souza to the center field fence. He scores when Cujillo Aloy grounds out to first base to make it 7-1. Stewart gets hit by a pitch. Pompey hits a double play ground ball to shortstop. Pano made a nice play getting to the ball, but his flip to second base was way offline, and that error would open things up for the Hogs to put the game out of reach. Two-out RBI single by Mike Anew makes it 8-1, and then Ryder Helfrich, the batter, Hogs up by seven, and our studio producer, Zach DeBozard, had texted me at that moment. He says, you know what, Helfrich's about to go deep, and he was right. This is the bath makeover of Arkansas play of the game. The 3-1 pitch is hit in the air to right field and hit deep by Helfrich. Back to the wall. Get out of here! The Hogs are up by 10.
2: And Zach called the home run back to the studios. 11-1 on Helfrich's 15th.
1: It's different when you're at the ballpark and you kind of feel it, but when you're in the studios and you feel it watching through the TV or just listening through the radio, that's an impressive catch by Zach DeBozart with our Bath Makeover of Arkansas Play of the Game. Locally owned, American made, proud to be an official sponsor of the Arkansas Razorbacks. You have a chance to run rule them. Dossett comes in the seventh inning, gives up the solo homer by Foley, so it's 11-2. All the Hogs need to do is score one in the bottom of the seventh. They would do it. Nolan Souza, one out single, and Kohei Aloy sends him home with an exciting finish. Single and a ground out. Here's the pitch. Line drive sailing towards right field to the corner. Gets down, gets past the right fielder, Bissetta. Souza's off to the races. Going to be sent home. He's on his way, and he will score. And the Hogs walk off with a run roll. Game-ending RBI double by Kohei Aloy. It's his third hit, his third RBI, and the Hogs win 12-2. This one belongs to the Razorbacks. And it did belong to the Razorbacks basically from the second inning to the very end. They were the dominant team today at 12-2 final score. Stay with us. Bubba Carpenter talks with our Summit Utilities star of the game, Kohei Aloy, after this on the Razorback Sports Network from Learfield.
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1: Let's have a talk with our Summit Utilities star of the game. Summit Utilities, proud to bring natural gas to Razorback fans across Arkansas and to support the Razorbacks. Now, this was our second chance to talk with Kuhia Waloya this week. Bubba had chosen him as the player of the game on Wednesday in a 5-2 win over Northwestern State. Kuhia had two hits, scored twice, knocked in a run, but he got away from Bubba before he could talk to him. That did not happen today. Waloya finished 3-for-4. He drove in three. He scored twice, hit his first home run in 43 at-bats, and Bubba Carpenter caught up with Kuhia Waloya after today's 12-2 win.
2: All right, here with Kahlil Aloy, today's player of the game. Hey, 3-for-4, 3 RBI, some really good at-bats out there today. Kind of walk me through your day. How did you feel?
3: I felt good coming in. You know, it's May, so looking forward to playing postseason baseball.
4: And that's how a grown-ass man swings a bat.
3: Yeah, what he said.
2: So. I love it. Well, hey, I saw something tonight I've never seen. I saw a ball 115 miles an hour with a 15-degree launch angle go 413 feet. Other than a golf ball, I don't think I've ever seen that before. That was a changeup. Were you

0: big to get the two-out rally going, you know, and then kind of just stacking ABs and handing the baton off to the next person.
1: Now, I've noticed you've been more patient at the plate. You're starting to draw walks. And I always say, when someone starts to draw walks, they're seeing the ball better. That's a sign that they're getting ready to get on fire. Are you feeling good at the plate right now?
0: Yeah, I'm feeling good. You know, just taking it day by day. Keep working each day. And, yeah, just finding ways to get better.
1: So did you do anything special today? Did you go fishing or do anything special before the game?
0: Not really. Kind of just ate breakfast, chill at the apartment, and then grab lunch and then went to the field.
1: Well, I'm superstitious, so you need to do the same thing again tomorrow. So have you been fishing any? You haven't been out to my place?
0: Not really. I haven't been fishing that much. Not this year. I guess it's different. The group of guys isn't as big as it was last year in the whole fishing scheme. But, yeah, I'm sure I have to. Once it warms up, I guess it is warm out. I'll have to give it a few casts.
1: Yeah, I got the boat ready for you, so come on out. Hey, great job tonight, Cujillo. Congratulations. Let's go out and win the series tomorrow.
0: Yes, sir. Thank
1: you. Good job.
0: Thank you.
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1: Well, their Arkansas Razorbacks improved to 31-16 overall this year, 12-10 in the SEC with a win over Ole Miss by a 12-2 final score. This is separation weekend in the SEC. With the exception of Georgia and Mizzou, almost all the other series are teams that are playing either tied in the standings or one game apart in the standings. There were two rainouts today. South Carolina and LSU did not play. And also in College Station, 8th-ranked Auburn and 7th-ranked A&M did not play. This afternoon, Alabama shut out Vanderbilt 5-0. Vandy loses the first two games of that series to fall to 27-21, 10-13 in the SEC, and they very well are staring at the end of a streak of 19 consecutive regionals. Meanwhile, Kentucky beat Tennessee 9-2. Georgia shuts out Missouri 4-0. And the other two games that are still in progress, just making sure they're still in progress, they are Texas 1, Mississippi State 0 in the 5th, and Florida and Ole Miss going into the bottom of the 8th, and Gators leading the Sooners 3-1. That's an important one because the Razorbacks will be tied with the winner of Florida-Oklahoma in the standings. Ole Miss will be tied with the loser of that game in the standings. The Razorback win has pulled them to four games in back of Georgia. Well, still four. They were four games back of Georgia at the start of today, and they really haven't picked up any ground on anybody with the win, but they do gain ground on a little bit of the teams that were trailing them with this 12-2 final score. And we're back in a moment to wrap things up. First, this from Coca-Cola.
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1: 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Bubba Carpenter returns here, and hey, what do you think? They played really well today, Bubba. I thought this was one of the best played games of the year.
2: Yeah, I think it really was. I was talking to Nate Thompson in the dugout. Just about the offensive explosion and everything about their approach at the plate. It was just flawless. We played good defense. You think of the play, Zach Stewart's play in right field, a good play by Kojal up the middle.
1: Two double plays,
2: Two double play balls. The ball that Rutenbar made down the line, the first baseline right over the bag, that's a double if it gets by him. I mean, just a complete game, and Dietz was dominant. And so, I mean, it's just a great all-around game. Great way to start out the series. Now we got our hands full tomorrow, though. We're facing a really good guy. He's projected top round, probably around 20, 25 in the draft. So he's going to go high. Hopefully some of this momentum will carry over to tomorrow.
1: Bubba's talking about Cade Townsend. Sophomore right-hander has been outstanding this year. 4-1, 192 batting average allowed, and a 2.33 ERA. The Hogs will be going with Cole Gibler, and Gibler was outstanding last week in a win over Mizzou with six scoreless innings. He and Steele Eaves combined on a two-hit shutout. He'll come in with a record of 4-1 and a 2.91 ERA. Got a couple of pitchers have had pretty good seasons going at it tomorrow. I guess the thing, Bubba, that most people are wondering about, and I think maybe the Arkansas coaches are wondering about it too, because you know that it's the consistency for this Arkansas team all throughout the year. You don't have to hit four home runs. You don't have to score 12. Just have to go out and play the kind of clean game that they did today, tomorrow, and then do the same thing on Sunday.
2: Absolutely, Phil. What I like about our bats today, there wasn't a single non-competitive at-bat. Rutenbar got pitched really tough, had a couple of tough at-bats, but they were just really good pitches. We hit 13 balls over 100 miles an hour. We made all the plays on defense. Let's do it again tomorrow, and let's win the series.
1: All right, let's do that. 2 o'clock first pitch, 1:30 airtime for the Built Ford Tough Dugout Show, and that's when we will talk to you next. So for Zach DeBozart, Mr. Colin Home Runs back in the Learfield Studios, and my partner Bubba Carpenter, I'm Phil Elson. We appreciate to tuning in today. The Hogs moved to 31-16 by run ruling Ole Miss 12-2, the final score. Folks, don't forget, it's just a game, and we'll talk Arkansas baseball again tomorrow afternoon.
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0: no ball. Hey, man, I know you've only played 3 minutes all season. You're in. Why not?
1: I mean, yeah, you're down 72-22. I mean, it's one thing to lose a game by 50. It's another completely to beat down 72-22 in an NBA playoff game. But again, I honestly don't know what's worse. Being down 72-22 or going 0-for-23 in a playoff game and losing by double digits in a game in which you led by 1 point at 20, by 24.
0: Well, let's take it to the people. If we don't have an answer, if you don't have the answer, I don't have the answer. We know Cabalot don't have the answer, and neither does Malibu. We ask the people, the ones that matter. 888-SAY-ESPN, 888-729-3776. What is worse? The way that the Atlanta Hawks lost and ended their season at one point being down 72-22, or what the Orlando Magic just did, and their season's not even over, but they could have eliminated the Detroit Pistons 0-for-23, 0-for-13, 0-for-20, 0-for-16, and 0-for-7. Let us know your thoughts. We need to hear from you. 888-SAY-ESPN, 888-729-3776. He's Gabe Neitzel. I'm Q Myers. Coming up, it's going down to the wire in the other elimination game. It's Game Night on ESPN Radio on the all-new ESPN app.
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0: Yeah, the Detroit Pistons, they took money tonight. They took that money right out of the hand of the Orlando Magic. Like they were on Friday. My money, punk. Give me that. Took it. Snatched it away from them. Straight punked them. It's game night here on ESPN Radio, the all-new ESPN app. SiriusXM Channel 80 and TuneIn. 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He's Gabe Knight, so I'm Q Myers. The Pistons get the victory 93-79. Force a game seven back in Detroit. And the Magic have to wonder what in the world happened as they only scored 19 second half points and eight. And I said eight, like less than nine. 8 points in the fourth quarter while the Pistons put up a 31-piece in that fourth quarter. So we threw the question out there to you at 888-SAY-ESPN, 888-729-3776. What is worse? What loss is worse? The Atlanta Hawks getting smooth, ran out their own gym to end the season by the hands of the New York Knicks, or what the Magic just did? Even though they're not eliminated, I feel like that this loss is going to beat them twice. What is your thoughts? 888-SAY-ESPN, 888-729-3776. Let's go out to San Antonio, where all is good in the land of the Spurs, and talk to our guy, Scott. Scott, welcome to game night. What you got for us?
1: Good. How y'all guys doing, man?
0: You're blessed.
1: No, don't have those issues. We don't have those issues in San Antonio.
0: No, that's
1: I'll be honest with you. As terrible as that was last night, oh, this is way worse than me. Because, I mean, you figure Atlanta just laid an egg, didn't show up. I mean, they probably were going to go get hammered at New York in the last game, whatever. I mean, at home, up 22 at the half. He scored 19 in the second. I mean, 8 in the fourth quarter. How you don't burn out your timeout, say, hey, I missed 23 shots. No, we're just going to go in the paint. I mean, I don't know how. That to me is worse, and it's worse by a pretty good amount. Which just it says how bad it is after the night before. But I think it's hard for me to hear anybody make a rational argument for last night being worse than tonight.
2: I think the only thing that I've come up with is I am never going to forget the scoreboard saying 72-22.
0: Right.
2: But I may forget some of the details from tonight and what the final score was and how many they were up by and how many exact shots that they... I am never going to forget 72-22.
0: No.
2: I mean, it's just ingrained in my brain. So
3: is that now 28-3 for the Hawks?
2: It's not worse than that, because at least that, you know, that was...
3: Oh, obviously, stakes is different, you know? As far as, like, memorable
2: numbers.
3: Yeah,
2: but in terms of mentally remembering what the score bug looked like and seeing 28-3 on it in that Super Bowl, yeah, it's seeing 72-22. Like, showing an elimination game in a playoff like game like that
0: that's not okay.
2: Is so embarrassing.
0: Right, it is. And look, this is the only reason I think this is worse, because Detroit's out. Detroit's out. That's the number one seed. You're Orlando. You're putting them out. Mm-hmm. They're done. It's a wrap. And I know there's still a game seven, and you can come back and win, but you were up, and you lost a 24-point lead, and you went for 0 for the... It's like you went 0 for the second half, right? It was ridiculous. The Hawks, on the other hand, yeah, they got mollywopped. They got ran out their own gym. They were a no-show. I don't know what happened there, but a lot of people said the Hawks were ahead of their time anyway. Right? So they were expected. The expectations were. Now, again, I'm not excusing a loss like that, because nobody should ever get beat that bad. But the Hawks, I mean, how far were the Hawks going to go? Only thing the Hawks did by taking that L made Harry Douglas's day really bad. Right? Harry Douglas, part of Freddie and Harry, who we know is a big-time ATLian, a big Hawk fan. So it made his day really bad. But that's it. Right? I mean, there's no... like they're not going to be in the barbershop tomorrow and be like, man... those Atlanta Hawks, I'm never going to look at them the same way. Now, I'm going to look at the Magic and be like, what happened? What happened? Y'all had a 24-point lead in a chance to eliminate a number one seed, and you couldn't finish.
2: Well, because now all of a sudden their season looks like it's going to go right back to disappointing.
0: Yeah.
2: Because this was one of the most disappointing teams all year long in the NBA, Q. They made this huge move, gave up all those draft picks to go get Desmond Bain, and then they had to fight through the play-in.
0: Yep.
2: But suddenly, for a while there, it's like, this is the team we thought they could be.
0: Right.
2: Going and just dismantling, just being physical, doing whatever they want against Detroit, and you thought that was going to carry over. And we saw that in the first half. But you say, okay, yes, you've got a seventh game. Maybe you can win. Can you?
0: I don't think so. I think the Magic are done. And I think that this is what, again, I don't root for people to lose their jobs, but I think as soon as they lose game seven, I think you're going to see wholesale changes in Orlando. coach is going to be gone. He's been rumored to be gone all season long anyway, and there's going to have to be some real serious, hey, man, we need to see eye to eye and figure out what's going on here with this personnel. Because this ain't going to work. And, again, you can't allow one game to beat you twice, but, Gabe, I really do believe that this game is going to beat the Magic twice.
2: Losing is one thing. Getting embarrassed is another. Right. And when you start getting... It doesn't matter what we're talking about, Q.
0: True.
2: When you are on a national stage, the way that the Magic were tonight, you get embarrassed like that, that's when people start losing jobs.
0: Yep. Yep. And like I said, I never root for people to lose their jobs.
2: No,
0: it's not
2: no,
0: my style.
2: I'm not rooting for Jamal Mosley to lose his job.
0: Right.
2: I don't want that to happen.
0: Right.
2: But would you be shocked if it happened?
0: Not at all.
2: Should they not win this series?
0: No, not at all. Not at all. Because they're going to go back to this game and say you had them. You mm-hmm. had the ticket to round number two. You were right there, and you blew it. And you have guys. Banchero's no punk, man. Bane is no punk, right? You went out and made a move to bring in Bane for a reason. And I'll tell you, man, towards the end of the game, you could see Bane short-arming the shots. You could see guys not using their legs. I mean, you could see it before they shot the ball if it was going in or not. Nope, that's another L. That's another miss. Nope, mm-hmm. that's another miss. Like, you could see it before it even left their hand. Oh, nope. You can tell by the lack of confidence. It's almost one of those, I don't want it, you take it. Nah, you take it. Nah, I'm good. Right? It's just somebody wanted to stop the bleeding, but nobody wanted to stop the bleeding as far as I'm concerned. It didn't make any sense. So we throw the question out there. What loss is worse? The Hawks and the way they got mollywopped by the Knicks? Or this one? The Orlando Magic at least giving up a 24-point lead to the Pistons, and now there's a Game 7, 888-SAY-ESPN, 888-729-3776. Let's go out to Big D, to Dallas, talk to our brother Corey. Corey, welcome to Game Night. What you got for us?
4: Hey, fellas. I just think that instead of focusing on the Magic, I think the focus needs to be more on the Pistons. Like, what the heck's going on? Like, is this what we're really ready for, is the number one seed? Like, for you guys to even be in this position to be down and then have to do all this and play this rescue Ranger basketball, how's that going to work in round two?
0: I mean, that's a good point you bring up, Corey. You know, and I think that that's obviously part of the discussion as well. But the first part of the discussion is the meltdown. It has to
2: mm-hmm.
0: be. It has
2: yes.
0: to be. And yeah, you're right. The one seed not playing up to the level of a one seed and even being in this position to begin with is bad. But Orlando's not your average eight seed either. All right? Orlando's better. And that's what you were saying earlier, Gabe, is that they hadn't been playing like we all expected them to play early in the season. Then they start to find their way. So they're a lot better than that number next to them, but tonight that didn't represent it, especially the second half. And to your point, the first half was fine. They put up 60 in the first half.
2: Yeah, well, and you limited them to 38.
0: Right.
2: And that's been the key for the Magic all series is being physical, playing this tough defense. And, I mean, they can suffocate anyone with that defense. That's how good that they can be. Again, the offense can be sketchy at times for Orlando. Not this sketchy. Like, not this bad. It can't be this bad where you're missing 23 straight shots in the second half. And again, credit goes to Detroit for coming back and doing what they did. But, I mean, they got a little bit of help because an NBA team scoring 19 points total in the second half, 8 in the fourth quarter, especially in a playoff game, that to me is more about what you as the Orlando Magic are doing than what the Pistons were doing defensively.
0: Right. I mean, to come back like that, you have to have assistance. Right?
2: Yes.
0: And the Magic gave their best assistance as possible, right? They said, hey, Jay Kidd handed out a lot of assists. We can too, right? John Stockton handed out a bunch of assists. We can too. Like, you, whoever your assist king is, Chris Paul used to dish out these things. We're going to dish these bad boys out too. That's exactly what happened. So, yeah, to Corey's point, the Pistons, there's a lot of questions and there's some credit that's got to be given to them. But, man, right now, all eyes are on the Magic and wondering what in the world happened to them. I'm still trying to figure that out. He's Gabe Neitzel. I'm Q Myers. It's Game Night here on ESPN Radio and the ESPN app. Coming up, plenty of round one drama, and there's plenty of it going around. 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
1: Insanity in the NBA. I'm Gabe Nigel. Three game sixes across the association tonight. Two are going to game seven. First, we begin in Orlando where the Magic had a 24-point lead. They led by 22 at the half, 60-38 over Detroit. Pistons come from behind, win 93-79. Magic scored just 19 points in the second half, including 8 in the fourth quarter. At one point in the second half, the Magic had missed 23 consecutive shots. They finished the game shooting 35%, leading the way for them. Paolo Banchero and Desmond Bane each had 17 points. In the winning effort for the Pistons, Cade Cunningham, 32 points, 10 rebounds. Game 7 coming up later this weekend in that series. Another Game 7 was forced in Toronto. The Raptors getting a game-winning three from R.J. Barrett. It hit the back heel, bounced high in the air before it just trickles through the net. Raptors win in overtime over the Cavs, 112-110. Game 7 in that series will be heading back to Cleveland. RJ finished with 24 points. Scotty Barnes, 25 points, 14 assists for the Raptors. Donovan Mitchell had 24. Evan Mobley, 26 to lead the Cavs. The other Game 6 going on right now. Lakers trying to avoid that Game 7. Doing a good job of it. They're up 38-21, 6:54 left in the second quarter. LeBron James, 13 points to lead the Lakers. We continue to break down the NBA. Coming up next, myself, Q Myers, it's game night on ESPN Radio.
2: Coming up on the Monday edition of Unsportsmanlike with Chris Canty, Michelle Smallman, and me, Evan Cohen. 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It's Unsportsmanlike, 6 a.m. Eastern, right here on ESPN Radio, ESPN2, and ESPNU.
3: Drive into the lane, kick to Barrett. Deep three, no good. Yes, it is! Yes, it is! With 1.2 to go, Barrett's shot hit. It went straight up in the air. The ghost of Kawhi Leonard. And it came down through the chin from our angle up here in 119. It looked like it was off.
4: That was the game winner right there for the Toronto Raptors over the Cleveland Cavaliers, 112-110. RJ Barrett with that incredible shot. Sportsnet 590, the fan on the call right there. And there was 1.2 seconds left after that shot went through the net. And the Cavs had a nice look, but they missed. And there is a Game 7 coming up this weekend as the Raptors have forced that back in Cleveland. It's game night on ESPN Radio, the ESPN app, SiriusXM Channel 80, and TuneIn. 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I'm Q Myers. Join us now as ESPN NBA reporter Tim Bontempson. Tim, thanks so much for your time. I appreciate you. I don't know if you actually saw the R.J. Barrett shot, heard it for the first time, but if you did, what did you think about the way that that one ended up winning the game for the Raptors?
5: I was watching it, and, you know, it felt like it was, I would say the final 10 seconds of that game was, you know, the Cavs have the far superior talent advantage in this series. The Raptors are missing Emmanuel Quickley. They're missing Brandon Ingram. They probably aren't as talented anyway, even if they're fully at full strength. And, you know, the Cavs should be comfortably winning these games. And, you know, they had a big comeback in the fourth quarter to get themselves into overtime. And, you know, at the end of the day, the fact that this game is this close, just like Game 5 was as close as it was, despite the talent advantage they have, you know, Toronto shouldn't be in the series. And so I was glad to see a bit of a break go in their favor for the way they have hung in there gamely with all the injuries they have. And with James Harden and Donovan Mitchell looking as tired as they are in these games, you know, this game Sunday is going to be awfully interesting to see if the Cavs can summon enough energy, or which of these teams can summon enough energy, because they both look pretty gassed, to see who can score enough points to ultimately pull this out and advance to the second round.
1: What is your explanation, Tim, for what's going on with the Cavs? They obviously make the big move. They bring in James Harden, and they're thinking, okay, deep playoff run, and now they're fighting for their lives to get out of the first round.
5: It's a great question. I really can't tell you. I mean, they dominated the first two games of the series, and look like the clearly superior team. And with the Rocket, with the Raptors' inability to score, I mean, the Cavs have so much offensive firepower that it shouldn't be that competitive. So the fact that this has now gone seven games is pretty remarkable. It's a credit to Toronto for continuing to fight without their starting point guard and for the last two games without their, you know, their star wing player and, you know, their best perimeter scorer. And it's pretty inexplicable that this series is in seven games and that the Cavs have not been able to get the separation required the last couple games to win these games going away. And I certainly would favor Cleveland to win Sunday. I think they will win Sunday, but they put themselves in a win or go home situation. And, you know, if they have one bad shooting game like they did in game four, you know, Toronto's got given itself a chance to steal a series it really has no business stealing.
4: Tim Bontemps, ESPN NBA reporter with us here on Game Night on ESPN Radio and the ESPN app. I don't know what's going on in this first round, but it's been great to watch, but it's also been wild at the same time, including the game that we saw a little earlier this evening get wrapped up between the Pistons and the Magic. The Magic have a 24-point lead, and they lose it. What happened, Tim? How did the Magic crumble in the second half?
5: I have no idea. I mean, that was just unbelievable to watch. I mean, 4 for 37 in the second half. 3 for 34 at one point, well over double digit misses in a row. You know, just air balls, not even close. I mean, it was crazy how bad the Magic were offensively. And look, like, these teams are both offensively challenged, have been the whole series, but this game in this series should have been over. I mean, all that the Magic had to do was have an okay second half. Yep. I mean, Detroit is not a great offensive team. They should have been able to cruise with a 22-point lead and get over the finish line. And instead, you know, Cade outscored them by himself in the second half. I mean, they didn't score 20 points in the second half. They somehow made the Hawks offense yesterday look good in terms of half scoring in a half. I mean, it's really incredible. I mean, between these games, between the Denver game yesterday, between the Celtics now potentially going down after being up 3-1 to the Sixers. I mean, like you said, and I mean, we'll see what happens in this Laker game. They're up right now, but the Rockets trying to come back from 3-0. The first round, to your point, Q, certainly not lacked for drama, to say the least. And it's made it very interesting. And, you know, that's another game seven where, you know, Franz Wagner being banged up, certainly you give the favor to the Pistons being at home, but, you know, they have not been exactly convincing in this series. And, you know, again, if Orlando can play anything like he did in the first half of this game, there's no reason to think they can't go back to Detroit and get another win.
1: But I just don't know, Tim, how you recover from missing that many shots in a row. And Q was listing off the stats earlier in the show. They missed 23 in a row at one point with about 4 minutes left in the third quarter until about, you know, a couple minutes left in the fourth quarter when they finally got that bucket. And 20 of the 23 shots, Tim, were contested. But how does that happen? How are you not calling a timeout to draw something up where you can get some sort of open look for anyone on the team?
5: I mean that's been the series. Like, every shot in the series has basically been contested, right? Like, I mean, it's just the whole thing's a rock fight. So, you know, it was inexplicable to watch. It was crazy. But at the end of the day, like, Orlando was dead and buried 3 weeks ago when they got blown out by the Sixers in the 7-8 game in the play-in, right? Everybody thought they were going to go to go home and play Charlotte and get pounded in the 8-9 game, be off for vacation for the summer, right? So I would say they've shown the resiliency to bounce back and to win in the past. I just, you know, we'll see if they're able to do it. I mean, because you're right, that was rough. I mean, to score 19 points in the second half of a game when you're up 22 at half with a chance to go to the second round for the first time in 15 years, that is tough. I mean, to put it mildly, that is a tough, tough, tough loss.
4: It really is. It really is. Again, Tim Bontemps is with us here on Game Night on ESPN Radio on the ESPN app. You mentioned Boston. They've got to play in Game 7 coming up on Saturday against the 76ers. I keep saying, Tim, I don't know why these teams, especially with older players, keep playing with their food and playing extra games, but now you also have the injury or the concern of the injury to Jason Tatum. How much do you think that that's going to be a factor at game number seven?
5: I mean, I don't know. I mean, it's hard to know exactly if Tatum, what Tatum's level of availability is going to be, given we didn't see him come back in the game. I mean, the Celtics said he was fine, but if he wasn't fine, they could still say he wasn't fine.
4: Right.
5: So we'll see. Or if he wasn't fine, they could still say he was, I should say, until we get to see him play. So we'll see what he looks like in game seven. But I mean, to me, this is much more about, can Boston solve some of the things that the Sixers have been able to do for the past couple of games? The Sixers have been the far better team, certainly over the past six quarters since the middle of game five. And, you know, a lot of that is centered around Boston's inability to really do anything to slow down either Tyrese Maxey or Joel Embiid. They don't have a good matchup for either of them. And the Sixers have used that. Nick Nurse has used that to really gain a lot of advantages. And they've more or less dominated the run of play for the better part of two games now. So, and, you know, both these teams have been very comfortable winning on the road in this matchup over the past several years when they played, including in this series where both teams have won on the road twice already. So I certainly think Philly is going to go into this game extremely confident tomorrow. You know, this is a team that's had so many excruciating losses in its past in the Sixers, but perhaps this is the time that they can exercise some demons. And if they could find a way to get a win in this game tomorrow night in Boston, I think you can make an argument. They are, the team I would pick to maybe come out of the East, which is both an indictment in some ways of where the East is at and a sign that, you know, maybe for once the Sixers are finally healthy and fully operational in the playoffs, and things, you know, this might be the year when they get some breaks to finally go their way.
1: Tim, coming into the playoffs, how many teams did you think could actually win a championship, and has that number changed just 2 weeks in?
5: I mean, truthfully, I think the answer was one, and no, it hasn't changed. I mean, I obviously injuries could happen, or, you know, something could happen and the Thunder lose, but I have thought all year the Thunder were just way ahead of everybody else. I know they've lost to the Spurs a handful of times in the regular season. I just am not going to trust the Spurs, who have never been in the playoffs, to beat the defending champs in a series where Oklahoma City has home court until I see them do it. So, you know, I can certainly be proven wrong later, but I have thought all season that the Thunder will snap this record-setting streak of seven consecutive years without a defending champion winning again. And I saw nothing in the first round where they really took care of business against Phoenix that's made me think anything else in terms of how these playoffs are going to go.
4: I'll tell you what, I don't have any idea how these playoffs are going to go just based off what's going on in the first round.
5: I don't know what's going to happen. I don't know what's going to happen with just about everything else, but the one thing that's been I felt confident about is that the Thunder are still the best team in the league.
4: I agree with that 100%. Fantastic stuff. Tim Bontemps, ESPN NBA reporter. Tim, thanks so much. Enjoy the rest of the evening, and who knows what's going to happen in this Laker game, and, of course, the rest of the playoffs. We appreciate you.
5: You got it, man. Thank you.
4: Absolutely. Tim Bontemps right there, ESPN NBA reporter with us here on game night. That was a quick hang-up, too, by the way.
1: He wanted to go watch this Lakers game in case something crazy starts happening like we saw with the first two games tonight.
4: And you know what? I don't blame him, because who knows what's going to happen. Like, right now, it looks good for the Lakers, but that's right now. They're up 40-27 over the Houston Rockets with 3:42 left to go in the first half. He's Gabe Knight, so I'm Q Myers, coming up next, delivering in the clutch. 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
4: Left to go in the first half. The Lake Show and the Rockets, 42-31. L.A. with the lead. L.A. trying to eliminate the Rockets. They were up 3-0. And now all of a sudden they're in a game six because, well, winning's just not that cool. That's what I've learned about the first round of the NBA playoffs, Gabe, is that winning is apparently not that cool. Teams don't want to do it when they have the chance to do it because now it's taking the Lakers at least six games before they can put the Rockets out of their misery. And I'll tell you what, man, this Lakers team doesn't need to be playing any extra games.
1: No, they really don't. And the Rockets are, they're starting to fight their way back into this one. I don't think that this is the last we're going to hear from Houston in tonight's game. They've been able to cut the lead down to 11, 2.5 minutes left in the half. They get this thing to single digits, and as we've seen tonight, that can be erased easily
4: right
1: in these games in the second half.
4: Yeah, it doesn't make any sense on why these teams continue to, like I said, play around with their food, not finish off these teams when they have an opportunity, and end up having to play more games. The postseason, you want to play as little as possible. You don't want to have to keep making these series go long. And normally, Gabe, we don't see this in the first round. We normally don't see this. Normally, you can see the talent difference in the first round, and teams get eliminated pretty quickly.
1: No, and again, we're looking at a Game 7 featuring a 1-8 because of a dramatic, unbelievable comeback from the Detroit Pistons tonight. I mean, the last time, it wasn't that long ago that the Heat defeated the Bucks as the 8-1, and then the Heat went on you know, on their run and as an 8 seed ended up in the NBA Finals. But, I mean, 8 seeds, I mean, those are supposed to be 5 games max.
4: Right.
1: You know, those are supposed to be gentlemen sweep. And in the Eastern Conference, where I thought there was a pretty clear line of demarcation between some of those top teams and the bottom teams, that is very much proven not to be the case right now in the Eastern Conference.
4: There's
1: nobody's taking
4: that.
1: Care of business.
4: Right.
1: Except for the Knicks.
4: Except for the Knicks. They took care of their business. And out west, the Thunder took care of their business along with the Spurs. Right? I mean,
1: yep.
4: And everyone else is just kind of, like I said, playing with their food, taking extra games. I don't hold anything against the Timberwolves, who they did advance, knocking the Nuggets out, but the Timberwolves are so banged up and bruised that I don't say nothing against them, because they're dealing with all they can work with, right? They don't have a lot of options.
1: I'm honestly shocked that they won.
4: Soon. Right,
1: because
4: exactly.
1: They're so beat up, right?
4: Exactly.
1: Even though they were up, but you know they had the big 3-1 lead,
4: yep,
1: in the series. How do we move on without 2/5 of our starting lineup, because they're going to be missing significant time?
4: Exactly. If they had lost that series, I wouldn't even have blamed them, just because again they're dealing with so much. But right now, again, the Lakers up 42-31, 1:53 left to go in the first half. It's game night here on ESPN Radio, the ESPN app, SiriusXM Channel 80, and TuneIn. 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He's Gabe Knight, so I'm Q Myers, and there is another game. 7, right? We already know about Boston and Philly. We know about Detroit and the Magic. Now there's another game 7 that we're going to see, another one, because the Raptors in overtime get the 112-110 victory. RJ Barrett doing his best Kawhi Leonard impersonation, shoots this shot. It hits the back of the rim and goes all the way up. I mean, all the way up to the point where the camera didn't catch the ball. And
14: nothing
4: then it comes
14: can
4: right
14: stop
4: back.
14: Me. I'm all the way up.
4: Exactly. That's how far all the way up it went. And then it comes right back through the cylinder. Unbelievable. All I could tweet out was, wow, and how. Right? I mean, I just don't understand. But now there's a Game 7 in a series that probably didn't have any business going to Game 7.
1: Well, and you said it at the time, as we're sitting here watching this game, waiting for game night to start. Why is he shooting a 3?
4: Right.
1: Like, it wasn't even that good of a shot selection.
4: No.
1: Mobley was out there. He was able to get a hand up for RJ Barrett. He was able to still easily get the shot off. I agreed with you. I don't know if it was the greatest shot selection.
4: It
1: especially
4: wasn't.
1: Considering going into that shot, he was 3 of 11 from downtown in the game. But all that matters is he got the bounce and it went through. And now they survive to potentially knock the Cavs out. And they've got to go into, you know, Cleveland and do something they haven't done all series and win on the road. But just one of those very fortunate bounces that the Raptors were able to get after, again, this was not a very good fourth quarter.
4: No.
1: And maybe this is the fourth quarter we're talking about, if not for the Magic scoring 8 points. I mean, the Raptors weren't that much better. 12
4: no.
1: points
4: yep.
1: in the fourth quarter. And yes, they're able to pull it out in overtime, but they were struggling offensively in that fourth.
4: Yeah, they were. They were not playing good at all. They were not. And there's a reason why it ended up going to overtime, right? It looked like they had the Cavaliers dead in the water. They were down, 10, 12 points, whatever the case may be.
1: Yeah.
4: And the Raptors, again, like a lot of these, it's like a theme of round number one in the NBA playoffs. They can't finish them. They can't put them away. I don't understand why these teams get up double digits and then can't put the clamp on. They can't just go ahead and step on their neck when they have the opportunity. It's almost like, well, we're going to go ahead and let them hang around. I don't get it.
1: It's almost like, and I don't know if it's because these teams are young or relatively playoff inexperienced, especially in the Eastern Conference, or if they just don't even, wait, how did we get here?
4: Right.
1: How do we get up by 10? Oh, I don't know. Maybe we got to do something else now.
4: Right.
1: We got to figure out. And they just completely go away from what was successful earlier in the game, and that's what

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2: Scott, this W. What did it mean to do it in this environment with the team you grew up loving?
3: I said earlier, we're going to do it for Toronto every night. So it meant a lot, man. It's huge. Now we got to go get game 7.
4: Yeah, and I mean, yes, he did get the lucky bounce, but
5: yeah.
4: Look, he did ultimately get the shot. And now if you're the Raptors, you're thinking, all right, let's take advantage of this.
5: Yeah.
4: Let's go in there, and nobody is expecting us to go and defeat Cleveland in Cleveland because we haven't been able to do it.
5: Right.
4: On the other side of things in the East, on the other game 7 we're going to see on Sunday, man, it just feels like no matter what the Magic do, unless they actually come out and hit a bunch of shots to start, it's going to feel like it's probably false confidence or false bravado, given how the second half, particularly the fourth quarter, went.
6: Yeah, I mean, it's so much that goes into this, and when you think about these game sevens and how these teams are going to have to battle to try to win it, and you know, there's a huge talent discrepancy in a couple of these, but yet here we are. There's still a game 7, and that's exactly why they play the games. He's Gabe Neitzel. I'm Q Myers. Coming up, still alive, it's Game Night on ESPN Radio.
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3: More Game 7s in the Eastern Conference. I'm Gabe Knight. So we already knew coming into tonight we're getting a Game 7 tomorrow night between the Celtics and the 76ers. But the Magic and the Cavaliers were trying to avoid joining them as a 7-game series. That's not what happened. Pistons, down by as many as 24, down by 22 at the half. They come from behind, defeat the Magic 93-79. The Magic could only muster 19 points in the second half, including just 8 in the fourth quarter. At one point, they missed 23 consecutive shots, including 13 threes in that stretch, as the Magic fall 93-79 at home, leading the way for the Pistons. 32 points, 10 rebounds for Cade Cunningham. It took overtime, but the Raptors also forcing a game number 7 on Sunday. 112-110 over the Cavaliers. They'll have to now do something they haven't done all playoffs, and that is win on the road. RJ Barrett hit a game-winning 3 with 1.2 seconds left in the contest. He finished the game with 24 points. Evan Mobley led the way for the Cavs with 26. Lakers doing their best to try to avoid big game 7. They currently lead 49-31 on the road at Houston. The game is at the half. LeBron James, 18 points, 5 assists, 3 rebounds in that first half for the Lakers, who have dropped the last two but are trying to avoid that game 7 after having that 3-0 series lead. More on the NBA coming up next. Game Night, along with Q Myers. I'm Gabe Neitzel right here on ESPN Radio.
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3: Cunningham now off the pass, drives to his right, above the three-point line. They show two, finds Harris, slashing across the lane, quick feed to Thompson, chest pass back to Robinson. Steps right for an up-top three. Boom, got it. Duncan Robinson makes it a 13-point lead for Detroit. Timeout Orlando with 3:08 to go. It's 88-75.
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4: And they had to know they were in trouble then, right? Them being the Orlando Magic, the Pistons get the 93-79 victory. They come back from 24 down. 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He's Gabe Neitzel. I'm Q Myers. And Gabe, the Orlando Magic had the Pistons exactly where they wanted to have them. Right, mm-hmm. They had them right in the sweet spot. They're up by 24. They could taste round number two. The problem is they didn't finish the job, and you got to give the Detroit Pistons a lot of credit for not hanging their head. They continue to scratch, claw, fight, work their way back. Obviously, they need a little bit of help by the Orlando Magic going absolutely cold, but to the Pistons' credit, they were down 3-1. Now it's 3-3 with a Game 7 coming up.
0: Yeah, and the Magic have no one to blame but themselves. Yep. You know, I want to give credit to the Pistons here. I really yes. do. But the story of this game is the Magic just their inability to make any sort of shot or anything able to happen offensively. And I know, as we were talking with Tim Bontemps earlier in the show, Q, that, you know, both these teams are offensively challenged, right? Yes. They're both going to schedule, they're both going to struggle at certain points, and that is the biggest weakness of this Orlando team. They can play defense with the best of them, but 19 points struggling in the second half, 8 points in the fourth quarter struggling. Again, great job by the Pistons, staying in it, not checking out, and pushing their way through to force the miracle Game 7 back at home, and maybe they can kind of right the ship and continue to make a playoff push as the number one seed in the Eastern Conference. But I look at this as so much of Orlando and what they were not able to do on the offensive end of the floor.
4: Yeah, it's one of those things, man. You look at it and you just say that's not supposed to happen, right? Mm-hmm. You're not supposed to give up that lead. You're supposed to be, you know, resting a little bit and getting ready for round number two. Instead, you're having to gear up and get amped back up and hope that this loss does not beat you twice. I personally think it's going to beat them twice. I don't know how you get the confidence back up to go into their house in a Game 7 and get a victory, but that's something that they've got to figure out how to do. Cade Cunningham, he once again had a really good game, 32 points, 10 for 23, 10 rebounds, right? 3 assists. He did have 4 turnovers. I'd like to see that reversed, but okay, Cade Cunningham still dropping in the points that he needs to and really helping the Detroit Pistons win the game as only Cade Cunningham can. After the game, he caught up with Allie Clifton from Prime.
5: Cade, you were down by as many as 24, backs against the wall. You silenced this arena, force a Game 7. How?
6: Never say die. Simple as that. I mean, Detroit grit is what we've been talking about all year. And that's a great job of staying with it and keep fighting.
5: Speaking of that grit, nothing about this series has been easy. Each one more and more physical. I saw the massage rollers activated, the applesauce packets being consumed. What is it taking out of you guys right now?
6: I mean, like I said, we dug ourselves a deep hole, and it's time for us to climb our way out. It's going to take everything. It's going to take putting your body on the line and digging deep, and that's what we've been doing. Thank God we get to take this back to the crib. It's going to be loud in Detroit, and we got to finish our business now.
5: You said it the other night, not everyone gets to live with the moments when pressure is on the line. For you, you back up a 45-point performance with a 32-10 game, 19 in the fourth. How were you able to meet the moment when your team needed it?
6: I mean, just trusting my work, staying prayed up, and relishing in the moment. You know what I'm saying? Like I said, not everybody gets the opportunity to have a challenge like this in life, so I'm just trying to make the most of it.
5: One final one, Cade. They say the best two words in sports, Game 7. It'll be your first one as a competitor. What's going through your mind?
6: I'm excited for it. Let's get to it.
0: Q, 3 times now in this series, 3 out of the 6 games, both teams have failed to crack the 100-point mark, and that's exactly what happened here. I'm expecting more of the same in Game 7. That's coming up on Sunday. But I think the Pistons, what they need to realize is they have an ability, if they can jump out to a lead in that first half, if they can put that pressure on, play kind of the way they did defensively, offensively in the second half, jump out right away.
4: Yeah.
0: Jump out. Now, you know, you're up, even if it's just 20 to 10. That's going to make the Magic continue to question themselves when they're down by double digits. I know 10 points doesn't seem like much. It typically is nothing in an NBA game, right? We see teams go on 10-0 runs, erase double-digit deficits on quite the regular basis. But I think with the way the second half went for Orlando, if you're able to jump out on them and put a lead where they've got to now come chase you down, man, that's going to be really hard for the Magic to do and not doubt themselves after only scoring 19 points in the second half tonight.
4: I can only imagine that Coach Mosley did not have a very good post-game conversation in the locker room. I'm sure that there was a lot of questioning themselves, a lot of soul-searching. I'm sure he's got a lot he's got to try to figure out. On the other side of things, J.B. Bickerstaff in the Pistons locker room, they had to feel pretty good about themselves being able to come back from down 24. Well, this is what J.B. had to say at his presser about exactly that, coming back from 24 down.
1: A testament to the character of this group. You know, what this group has been for the entire season. You know, the consistency, the commitment to something greater than themselves, the willingness to do it together, you know, the want to not disappoint each other. I mean, we just have amazing spirit and never quit. And this is a testament to what we've built and how these guys have responded.
0: And that want comes in, Q, on the defensive side. And
4: exactly. It has
0: the
4: to,
0: Magic,
4: right?
0: Yes. When you're down by, you know, I had a high school coach. Anytime, you know, we'd get down big or whatever, hey, there's no 15-point shot.
4: Nope.
0: We got to lock in. We got to play good defense and then start stringing together good offensive possessions. And certainly the Magic helped out the Pistons with their lack of really any sort of structure on the offensive end, at least in my eyes, in the second half tonight. But they were still there, making things difficult for the Magic. And you don't settle for some of the shots that you settle for if you're the Magic unless the Pistons are already making things so hard for you.
4: Right.
0: All right, well, I might as well just shoot this one because, I mean, you know, you just don't want to put forth that effort, put forth that energy. And again, that's a credit to the Pistons going, hey, we're down by 22 at the half.
4: Right.
0: Let's lock in defensively and see if we can make a run at this thing. And that's exactly what they were able to do.
4: I mean, at some point, though, I mean, if you're the Magic, you've got to come up with something, right? You've got to figure out something. Gabe, they always say stop the bleeding. You've got to find something that can be your go-to. It could be your bread and butter. It could say, hey, I know this will give us a bucket, right? Sometimes, you know, if you get off kilter, you just need to see the ball go through the net a couple times, right? Get to the free throw line. Do something has got to give. You as a coach, like I said, time out. All right, guys, settle down. Relax. You know, yes, the lead is starting to go away, but this is what we need to do. We need to lock in, like you said, defensively. All right, let's get a couple easy buckets. Let's get a couple steals, maybe a couple fast breaks. You always get it back on defense. And even if you're winning and the shots aren't dropping, something you've got to be able to do fundamentally to get a bucket. And it's just like they had no answer. And Detroit just kept plugging away, and they were like sharks in the water. They started smelling the blood, and they were like, oh, they're about to bleed out. We got them. This is right where we want them. And that's what Detroit ended up doing, taking advantage.
0: If you're insisting on shooting threes the way that the Magic, who aren't a good three-point shooting team, were shooting them in the fourth quarter, maybe try to run a set play coming out of a timeout for Desmond Bane, who's a career 40%, you know, three-point shooter, shot 39% this year. Instead of running some of the actions that they ultimately did, get Paolo Banchero, whether it's the high block or the low block, I don't care. Get him the ball near the paint, make the defense make a decision, and have the ball in his hands, whether it's kicking out for a potential three, taking the shot himself, trying to find a cutting teammate near the rim because, you know, there's an extra defender coming your way, something. There's got to be something you can do in that scenario to, all right, they've scored 12 in a row. Let's get one back here, try to figure out and find our way on offense. And they just, I don't know if they don't have that play cue, if they just couldn't execute the play. Your guess is as good as mine because
4: they don't have
0: whatever
4: it,
0: they were doing, they cannot do that again.
4: If they don't have it, Gabe, that's shame on them. You've got to have a stopper. You've got to have a go-to. You've got to have something that you know is what you do best. And it's not like they don't have dudes. Banchero is a dude. Bane is one of the most underrated dudes in the league as far as I'm concerned. Right? Suggs can be a really good player. I wouldn't have called a timeout and ran a play for him. You know, again, no disrespect.
0: I don't even know if that's what they were doing. That's just what ended up happening.
4: That's just what happened, yeah, exactly. So, again, I got to give a ton of credit to the Pistons because they could have hung their head and said, well, it's over, the series is a wrap, we got to go back to the drawing board. They kept fighting. But, man, if you're the Orlando Magic, you got some soul-searching to do. And you don't have long to lick your wounds and say, woe is us, because they got to get back and try to defend what they just let up in a Game 7. Oh, yeah, by the way, you're on the road in Detroit. That's going to be one hostile environment for sure. He's Gabe Knight, so I'm Q Myers. 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

0: don't even touch it. So let the clock run. And that's it. 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
1: 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He's Gabe Neitzel. I'm Q Myers. And Gabe, I mean, the more and more I think about that loss and the way that the Magic fell apart at the end and only scored 8 points in the fourth quarter to Detroit's 31. And look, neither one of these teams are like offensive juggernauts, right? I mean, they're not some of the two teams that just put up a ton of points, but Detroit got 31. Orlando had 8 in the fourth quarter. That is just wild to me. And they have guys that can score. Banchero, Bane, others. They have those dudes. I just don't understand how 8 points is all they were able to come up with in the fourth.
2: Yeah, and just seemingly had no answer for whatever Detroit was sending their way. And they settled so much in that fourth quarter for shots that just aren't them. Right? 36 three-point attempts in the game tonight. They made 9. And again, the Magic aren't a team that's going to be lighting it up from downtown. They can score in other ways. And they just seem to be settling for three-pointer after three-pointer. And it wasn't that surprising when they went through that 0-for-23 stretch that 13 of those 23 shots ended up being from beyond the arc. Because that's what you do if you're Detroit.
1: Right.
2: You want them shooting those shots. They don't, outside of Desmond Bane, they don't have anyone that you're scared of knocking down a bunch of three-pointers.
1: Right.
2: On a consistent basis, at least. So you're kind of happy when a lot of those possessions end with some forced threes.
1: Yeah, I mean, they did it. They did it. They played right into the hand of the Detroit Pistons. So Banchero had 17, Bane had 17. Following the game, Banchero was basically talking about the comeback and how the Detroit Pistons were able to get back in it.
3: I think they just turned up their defensive pressure. And I think, you know, we just got caught on our heels. And then, you know, the game pressure builds. And, you know, they went on a pretty big run there, and we didn't score.
2: I get getting caught off guard if that pressure, you know, early in the third quarter is getting to you, but not being able to make any sort of adjustment for basically the entire second half, that's where I have a hard time believing that. Just, they were facing elimination. They were down 22. I can't believe that they upped their defensive pressure.
1: On it then. There you go. There you go. Ring the bell on them.
2: I mean, how do you get caught off by gut? They are fighting for their playoff lives. They're the one seed.
1: Yeah.
2: You just expected them to fold up their tent, decide to go home?
1: Right.
2: I don't know how you're not ready for that.
1: And if you're Detroit, you don't feel great about the position that you're in. It takes a Game 7 to get it done, and there's no guarantee that they're going to get it done in Game 7, but you have to feel pretty good that at least you got it back in your house. But as you mentioned, they're the one seed, and they're struggling. They were on the brinks of elimination, and it took an Orlando collapse, and it took them scratching and clawing and fighting to get back in and at least keep their season alive. So back to Banchero, how is the Magic? How do they bounce back from this one?
3: Just keep everybody together. Series ain't over. You know, they've clawed their way to tie it up 3-3. You know, we won a game there to start the series, and we just got to go do it again. So can't hang our heads. Got to go to sleep and wake up and get on the plane with a clear mind and do whatever we got to do to get the win.
2: I don't know about you, Q, but if I was on that Magic team, I don't know how much I'm sleeping tonight.
1: Right.
2: Like, I'd have a hard time having my head hit that pillow, not picturing what happened in the second half. And it's easier said than done.
1: Oh,
2: The game plan that Banchero just laid out there, hanging heads, we got to stick together. That is all easier said than done when something like this happens, especially in a playoff game when you are on the verge of saving your own season and saving it from the disappointment that everybody thought it was going to be. And now we're right back at square one where you're staring that in the face because you couldn't figure out how to make a bucket in the second half.
1: Yeah, that's a tough one. It really is. And, you know, the reason, and to your point where you say it's tough to sleep at night, because they know they let one get away.
2: Mm-hmm.
1: That's what drives you crazy, right? That's the one that eats you. If you just lose, Gabe, you just lose.
2: Like, if I'm a member of the Cavs, like, and don't get me wrong, it stinks.
1: Yeah.
2: You had the opportunity to close them out, but R.J. Barrett took a tough shot and he hit it.
1: Right.
2: And it's not like he hit it pure.
1: Exactly.
2: Got a nice little bounce. Like, right. I would
1: he
2: have
1: had Jesus
2: much...
1: on his side when he took that. You know what I mean? Like, that's the only way that thing bounced up there, way up there, and then came back through the cylinder. So that wasn't even, you know, like, again, you don't want to take that L,
2: no.
1: But you accept that L.
2: Yeah. What would you have done differently on that last play?
1: Right.
2: And the Cavs are saying nothing.
1: Nothing. Right.
2: Nothing.
1: Right.
2: And he just happened to hit the shot. So, but that's not the case for the Magic, because there are so many different things that they could have done differently. And so many teams just get affected by this. I would be surprised if a team as playoff inexperienced as the Orlando Magic are, that they would just be able to cruise into Game 7 on the road in Detroit and not let what happened tonight ultimately affect their psyche.
1: Well, let's go back to Orlando and hear from Desmond Bane, who also had 17 points on the night.
4: I think they were just playing more desperate than us, playing harder than us. You know, whether it was offensive rebounds or heating up their pressure to get steals, you know, really kind of took us out of our stuff, messed with our flow. I mean, it's going to be hard to win games. You score 19 points and a half. And I thought a lot of that was because they came out with more energy than us in the second half.
5: Why do you think they came out with more energy? Obviously on the brink of elimination, but you guys were up 24 and could have had a chance to end this series.
4: Yeah, I mean, that's got to be our growth, you know, an evolution as a team. You know, you've seen that in spurts throughout the season, and, you know, we've tried to grow from it, try to nip it in the bud, but, you know, your habits always catch up to you, and I thought that that's what happened tonight.
5: Those habits, is this result surprising to you guys in the locker room?
4: I mean, it hurts for sure. You know, I mean, I think that everybody wants to win. You know, we had a good chance, felt like we were in a good position to make it happen, and obviously it hurts.
6: Des, how confident are you that you guys can wash this result away and bounce back and get Game 7 Sunday?
4: Yeah, I mean, I think when you wake up tomorrow, you know, it's a new day. Come in, watch the film, see where we can get better, and we got another chance to go do it. You know, it's not over with. We got another game in this series, so we'll go and attack it.
2: So that's two players, Q, that we have heard from that both basically said the same thing, that they weren't ready for the intensity that Detroit came out with in the second half.
1: Yeah, but see, the thing about it is, what Bane had to say, I feel like felt a little bit more truthful, right? I think maybe, I don't know the situation why, maybe because he's had playoff experience in Memphis, but it almost felt like he understands how severe that was that they let that get away. You know what I mean? He's talking about the offensive rebounds, talking about the intensity, talking about the energy that they came out with in the second half. It felt like he understood the severity of the situation a little bit more than Bancaro.
2: Oh, 100%. And look, I understand having them come out with a little bit more energy to start the second half. Again, they're more desperate than you are because their entire season is on the line. They don't have that cushion the way that you do. They don't have the point cushion, the series lead cushion, none of that. But to not make an adjustment at any point, and I look at this more of the players than I do Jamal Mosley as the coach.
1: Right.
2: How do you not try to match that intensity?
1: Yeah.
2: How do you not try to match that? Okay, you know they're out there playing hard. You hit that first time out in the third quarter. How do you not try to match that? Because I did not see them at any point in the second half try to match the intensity that was coming their way from the Detroit Pistons.
1: There's a lot of settling. They settled for a lot. That is for sure. He's Gabe Knight, so I'm Q Myers. It's on to Game 7. It's Game Night on ESPN Radio and the all-new ESPN app.
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1: Three game sixes across the NBA tonight, and two of them final, forcing game sevens. We start in Orlando with the Magic, who are led by 24, 22 at the half, 60-38. But then they only scored 19 points in the second half, 8 in the fourth quarter. Pistons come all the way back and win, forcing a game 7 at home on Sunday, 93-79. Magic missed as many as 23 consecutive shots in the second half. 13 of those were from downtown. They were only 9 of 36 from distance in this game. Cade Cunningham, 32 points, 10 rebounds in the winning effort for the Pistons. Meanwhile, the Cavs, they were able to come back in the fourth quarter, force overtime. However, a game-winning three with 1.2 seconds left by R.J. Barrett sends this series back to Cleveland for a game seven. Barrett finished with 24 points. Scotty Barnes had 25 and 14 assists for the Raptors, leading the way for the Cavs. Evan Mobley had 26. Donovan Mitchell finished with 24. Other game tonight, Lakers in control, trying to avoid that Game 7 after taking a 3-0 series lead over the Houston Rockets. Currently, they lead 66-47, 3:37 left in the third quarter. LeBron James, 22 points, 6 assists, 3 rebounds to lead the way for the Lakers. More game night, myself, Q Myers. That's coming your way next on ESPN Radio.
2: Coming up on the Monday edition of Unsportsmanlike with Chris Canty, Michelle Smallman, and me, Evan Cohen. 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
3: Well, the Lakers are trying to do what the other teams were not able to do, and that's finish off a series. The Lakers are trying to make no mistake about it. They're currently up 67-47 over the Rockets. 3:15 left to go in the third quarter. Mama Q, who's a big Laker fan, said, "Son," she sent me a text, "Son, are the Lakers going to do it, or are they going to blow it?" I said, no. They're not going to make the same mistake as these other teams. They're going to continue to keep their foot on the gas. Now, obviously, there's still a long way to go, but they're looking pretty good. Up 20 points less than 3 minutes ago left in the third quarter. So we'll continue to update you on that. Matter of fact, LeBron had about 18 points in the first half. So LeBron James is trying to make sure there will be no Game 7 when it comes to the Lake Show. That's smart business right there, Gabe. That's what you're supposed
1: to
3: do.
1: Yeah, 22 points, but he's plus 17 in this game, which means in 28 minutes that he's played, the team is plus 17. He's hit a couple of threes, been able to get to the free throw line, doing a little bit of everything right now for the Lakers. And Austin Reaves, he hasn't hit a three yet. Doesn't matter, still has 13 points. Rui's got, Achimura's got 16 points for the Lakers. So they've been able to do it. They found enough offense, but really it's been their defense that has carried them so far in tonight's game.
3: Exactly. So we'll continue to update you on that one. The Lakers trying to close things out in round number one versus the Houston Rockets, lead by 20, 69-49, 2 minutes left to go in the third quarter. It's game night here on ESPN Radio on the ESPN app, SiriusXM Channel 80, and tune in. 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He's Gabe Neitzel. I'm Q Myers of the Cleveland Cavaliers. They were not able to put the Toronto Blue Jays down. Matter of fact, or the Toronto Raptors, I should say, the Blue Jays. That would be something. That would be interesting, huh? The Cavs versus the Blue Jays. First pitch at 7 p.m. That'd be awesome. Let's just go ahead. Hey, you know what? There's been so much crazy. We might as well combine the two sports. Why not, right? I mean, there's so much whatever's going on in this round one. You never know what it is, man. The Raptors, not the Blue Jays, found a way to force a Game 7 by ending up in overtime when they probably shouldn't have been there. R.J. Barrett hits a shot that probably shouldn't have gone in, but it did. There's a lot of probably. Either way you look at it, Gabe, there is a Game 7.
1: Yeah, the Raptors were fortunate because they also blew a fourth quarter lead. Yep. Not as bad as what happened, in Orlando to the Magic with the Pistons, but they blew a fourth quarter lead. They were in control of this game for three quarters, and with 12 minutes left, you're thinking, All right, we're going to get a game seven. Raptors are in control, only for the Cavs to come all the way back, forcing overtime. And it wasn't the cleanest looks for R.J. Barrett, but he was able to knock it down, and that's the only thing that really is important here. And it just leaves me with so many questions about the Cavs, Q.
3: Yes.
1: And I don't mean that in a disrespectful way, that I'm overlooking the Raptors, because good on them for winning three games, but everybody that I've listened who I trust follows this league on a regular basis. We had Tim Bontemp said earlier on this show that the Cavs are just a better team.
3: They are.
1: And they can't quite figure out why they find themselves in a game seven in this opening round series.
3: Well, let's hear from their head coach, Kenny Atkinson, who I have a lot of credit and a lot of respect for. Why is it so difficult to close the Raptors out?
0: Oh man, I thought we did a lot of good things, Dan. I thought we rebounded like we asked them to rebound. We got some really good looks. You know, sometimes it's make or miss. But I like a lot of things we did. Listen, this is why you fight so hard to get home court advantage, right? We knew this wasn't going to be easy. This is the playoffs. This is what it's about. Now we got to recover and get ready for Sunday's game.
1: Yeah, and If you are the Cavs, again, you kind of feel like you let one slip away a little bit, even though you were the one that had that big fourth quarter comeback.
3: Right.
1: It was still ugly. It was ugly in that. Well, they scored 14 points combined in the overtime session, so it was still ugly there. But you just need more out of James Harden.
3: Well,
1: 5 of 14
3: Gabe, it goes back to their lack of performance on the road.
1: Yeah.
3: I mean, even going back to last Sunday, right? I mean, it was such an ugly game. Like, nobody wanted to win, and Toronto's like, fine. We'll win. Fine. No problem. Yeah, we're shooting like 20%. We'll win. I mean, it's been ugly basketball between both of these teams. And, you know, a lot of people, including myself, looked at the Cavaliers coming into the season. It's like, man, they didn't quite get where they needed to last year, but they're going to be tough this year. Mm-hmm. And then they started out slow. They got on, you know, a little bit of heater. I don't trust them as far as I could throw them now. Right? They shouldn't be struggling with the Raptors. And like you said, no disrespect to them, but the talent difference is, you know, talent level's different, and the Raptors are dealing with injuries.
1: Yeah, the Raptors are a little beat up on top of it, and that's where, again, Kenny Atkinson's got to be able to find out a way that he can take advantage of that for the Cleveland Cavaliers when they're on the road.
3: Yeah.
1: You have to figure out a way to try to get these guys in better positions to succeed. They shot 11 of 41, 27% from downtown. They just could not hit anything.
3: No, and you know, at some point, I mean, we talk about all these coaches, you know, whether it's Mosley with the Magic, Atkinson with the Cavs, Mike Brown with the Knicks, you name it, J.J. Redick with the Lakers, like every coach that we could talk about, and we will. At some point, man, coaches coach, players play.
1: Mm-hmm.
3: At some point, man, the players just got to step up and execute. Just go out there and play the damn game the way that you know how to play. Right? Put the ball through the cylinder, man. That's at some point, right? If the tray's not dropping, take it to the rack. If that's not you have to do something, right? At some point, you have to get back to what you do best, which is balling. Right? And there's, I said it before, I said it with the Magic. You've got to have something that you know that you can go to and get it done. And when you have two dudes in the backcourt like Spider Mitchell and James Harden, there's got to be something that they can do to generate some shots and some good, clean looks to help you win a game, even on the road.
1: Well, and again, this is a team that does have good shooters, whether it's Harden, whether it's Max Strus, who is 2 of 4 from three tonight. Dean Wade's a pretty darn good shooter. Sam Merrill can come in, get hot off the bench. So there are plenty of options for, you know, different players who can carry this offense, at least for short periods of time, for the Cleveland Cavaliers. But again, we heard from Kenny Atkinson. If they lose Game 7...
3: Oh, man.
1: I wonder if Kenny's going to be able to survive that for the Cavs.
3: Right.
1: Because of what they've invested in this roster, because what they were a year ago, yes, it's not exactly the same, but you put a lot of eggs in the James Harden basket, and when he goes 5 for 14 in the postseason, that's just...
3: That's game part of 6, James. Game 6, James. Like, I'm a Warrior fan. I'm a Warrior fan. We used to always talk about Game 6 Clay, right? But that was a positive, right? You
1: completely
3: knew,
1: different.
3: You knew that good things were happening. Game 6 Clay, it's a thing. Yeah, well, Game 6, James is a thing, too. Game 7, James is a thing, too. It's just not a thing that you want to hang your hat on. It's a thing on the negative side of things.
1: They just have to find a way to be more efficient.
3: Yep.
1: Whether, again, Harden, 5 of 14 tonight. Donovan Mitchell, 11 of 26. So the final stat line looks fine for Mitchell. Oh, he's got 24 points, 5 rebounds. Yeah, on 11 of 26 shooting.
3: Right.
1: 2 of 10 from downtown.
3: That's the key right there. Boom. You hit it. 2 for 10 from downtown.
1: I mean, if your best player, and Donovan Mitchell, if he shoots like that, you're going to have a hard time winning just about any game in the postseason.
3: Right. Right. Exactly. 1 for 4 from downtown for James Harden. 3 for 7 for Evan Mobley. Strews, 2 from 4. Dean Wade, 2 from 6. You know, other. Bryant, 0 for. Schroeder, 0 for. Merrill, 0 for. Tyson, 1 for 5. You know what I mean? Like, you're just not, you're not, there's not a consistent guy who's knocking down those 3-point shots. And again, I know that that's how the game's played. I know that that's how you play your game. But at some point, when you need a bucket, when you need to stop the bleeding, when you need a couple buckets, it's okay to take it to the rack and even look to get fouled. You get to the free throw line, you know, you get and one opportunities. And again, the ball goes to the net a couple times. You, especially guys like James Harden, he's a free throw manufacturer. Yeah. I mean, he's the one who called a free throw. Like, he put the charity stripe out there. You know what I mean? Like, he was like, hey, I got a good idea. Let's put this line that if you bump into me, I'm going to go here and shoot something without having anybody in front of me.
1: Well, and James finished 5 of 5 from the free throw line.
3: Exactly.
1: But you know who didn't even attempt a free throw tonight?
3: Yep. Spider.
1: Donovan Mitchell. Like, that just can't happen.
3: Right.
1: Cannot happen in a postseason game. I understand things are called a little bit tighter. You still took 27 free throws as a team tonight, none of them from Donovan Mitchell on 11 of 26 shooting. He's got to find a way to more consistently get to the rim and either finish at the rim, which we know he's fantastic at, or go to the free throw line, which he's no slouch from there either.
3: No, he's not, and he knows how to get to the line too. I mean, James Harden's not the only guy that knows how to manufacture a free throw.
1: Mm-hmm.
3: Right? I mean, Donovan Mitchell, he knows how to do it as well. So, I mean, that's a part of the game now. Right? Get to the charity stripe, man. Get a couple times the ball go through the net. It's so frustrating when you see a big talent difference. And again, I still give Toronto a lot of credit for finding a way to win that game, but I feel like they were even surprised that the way that they won that game.
1: Again, because the Cavs are the superior team in terms of overall talent that they have on that roster, it just makes you wonder if the Raptors lose game 7, we're not supposed to be here anyway.
3: Right.
1: We'll go back to the drawing board, see if we can, you know, add some auxiliary pieces around the core roster that we really like.
3: If the Raptors lose game 7, no one's going to be thinking, oh, man, I can't believe they lost. They're going to say, Cavs, what took so long?
1: What I mean, if the Cavs lose this game 7, Q.
3: Oh, look, all bets are off then, brother.
1: All bets are off. I like Kenny Atkinson as a coach,
3: I do too.
1: But when you're that much more talented than the team that's across from you, and you can't close out that series, like that to me, kind of that road leads back to one place.
3: Yep,
1: and that's the head coach.
3: Yeah, I agree with that 100%. He's Gabe Knight, so I'm Q Myers. It's Game Night here on ESPN Radio on the ESPN app. We're presented by Progressive Insurance. 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

0: The Knicks beat the Hawks 140-89 and win this first round series in six.
1: I mean, I think it shows the kind of team that we are, you know, what we can be.
2: We can't just meet the moment, we got to exceed it. And I thought we did a great job of doing that tonight.
0: Brunson with the rebound. He's off to the races. Alley-oop for Bridges, and he throws it down.
3: East was wide open for the Knicks take, and it was just a matter of, are they going to play the style of basketball consistently?
4: 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We got to refocus up. So, I mean, wake up tomorrow and on to next.
5: What it sounded like on 880 ESPN New York. The New York Knicks dismantled the Atlanta Hawks, and they're on to the next round. NBA playoff action. 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He's Gabe Knight, so I'm Q Myers. And Gabe, now that the Knicks have advanced after putting the whooping stick on the Atlanta Hawks, what are your expectations? Have they found a little something? My big question with the Knicks the whole time that the postseason's been going on, and the reason I said that they weren't going to make a run, is inconsistencies. But it seems like they did find something in that series against the Atlanta Hawks. Now, my question is, I don't know if that's the Hawks or if that's the Knicks really finding something, but it seems like they found something that could make them dangerous.
6: When the Knicks are playing really good basketball, and we saw this throughout the course of the regular season, Q. Yeah, they're a dangerous team. But the inconsistencies are the issues for this team. And it's not inconsistencies throughout the course of a game. Oh, we play great in the second quarter. Don't play great in the third quarter.
5: Oh, you mean they didn't put up 60 points in the first half and then only 19 in the second half? Is that what you're saying?
6: Yeah, that's what I'm saying.
5: Okay.
6: It's gotcha. More of like this team would go on a five-game winning streak.
5: Yep.
6: And then a four-game losing streak. Yep. And a five-game. Like, so they were riding that roller coaster all season long. So, again, this thing wasn't as pretty as Game 6 ended up being for them, closing out the Atlanta Hawks, but this is not a team I still feel like I can trust, because they still had a couple of clunkers in that series against Atlanta.
5: Right.
6: And I guess the good news for them is nobody else in the East seems willing to jump to the top of the line and go, hey, we're right here.
5: Right.
6: We're the best team here in the Eastern Conference. So I guess that's the good news for the Knicks.
5: Maybe the
6: Eastern Conference isn't as good as even we thought, and we didn't think it was very good to begin with.
5: Right, exactly. It's really a mess. I mean, look, the Knicks, they could be really good. They're talented. They're super talented on paper. But paper's not going to win you anything, as you know. But they sure did get a whooping on Atlanta last night to punch their ticket. Now they just wait for the winner of the Celtics and the 76ers. And the team that I thought was the best in the East, the Boston Celtics, hell, they might not even get out the first round.
6: Yeah, they're going to have a heck of a fight on their hands tomorrow with the Philadelphia 76ers.
5: Yeah, exactly. Here's KP, Kendrick Perkins. Let's hear from KP real quick on what the Knicks did or what he believes they did last night.
7: They sent a huge message to the rest of the league and to my big dumb ass, too, for picking the Celtics to come out of these. And they said, hey, Big Perk, sit your big ass down and watch this show. Because what I witnessed, not just last night, but over the last three games, I witnessed the New York Knicks find their identity on both ends of the floor. Now, we talk about their offense. Oh, Mike Brown has done a hell of a job of adjusting his offense, because now we're seeing a sprinkle of what he learned from Golden State.
5: Mm-hmm.
7: You know how Draymond Green was that point center, point forward? We're witnessing that from Karl-Anthony Towns. In two of these three games, we watched him have a triple-double.
6: And, look, yes, these last three games, as Perk was talking about, are impressive.
5: Yeah.
6: But I don't... Do I think the rest of the league, particularly the Western Conference, particularly OKC and San Antonio, are going, ooh, look at what the Knicks did. We're really good. No, they're not worried about the Knicks. I don't think they're worried about any team right now in the Eastern Conference. I think the Spurs and OKC, they're worried about a potential Western Conference Finals matchup between those two. And look, now maybe the Knicks, maybe they do come out of the Eastern Conference, depending upon how these Game 7s shake up over the weekend. As you mentioned, Q, Celtics and Sixers are tomorrow, and then the two series that were tonight will end up going on Sunday. Yeah, maybe the Knicks are going to be feeling really good about themselves, because they'll be the favorite, depending upon how those series play out over the course of the weekend. They'll be the favorite to come out of the East. But they're going to be heavy dogs to whoever comes out of the West between San Antonio and OKC.
8: There's no doubt. There's no doubt. They're not on the same level. At least we haven't seen it yet. Like I said, the Knicks have so much talent, and if Mike Brown could interchannel his coaching skill set that he had when he was in Golden State as an assistant, and that's where I've always thought that Mike Brown really hung his hat, was being a really good assistant. If he can take what he learned from, you know, from his time at Golden State and implement that onto the Knicks, not only offensively but defensively, and that's going to be the biggest key. If they can ratchet up their defense and it matches what they do offensively, oh, they could be the toughest team in the East, no doubt. But again, it goes always back to the C word, like consistency. I just haven't seen them be consistent either end of the court throughout the course of the year. It just hasn't happened, and that's why I didn't trust them going into the playoffs. And even though they whooped the Hawks on yesterday, I don't trust them now.
6: How much can you trust a team when the rumors around them are their coach isn't going to be here very long?
8: Right.
6: Because that's what it was for Mike Brown. Oh, you got to go on a deep playoff run. Otherwise, who knows? And
8: the last coach went on a deep playoff run.
6: and he still got bounced.
8: Exactly.
6: And you could, you know, if you're Mike Brown, like they were talking about the potential dismissal of Mike Brown just a few games into the series.
8: Yep.
6: When the Hawks were taking care of business, having fourth quarter comebacks, coming from behind, doing things that were surprising the Knicks. So when you're talking about, hey, we don't even know if this coach is going to be here next year,
8: right,
6: based on how this next series goes, I don't think that's a great place where I'm like, oh, yeah, I feel good trusting this team in any postseason series, because I don't.
8: Well, the thing about it is, if they hadn't beat the Hawks the way that they did, I might actually have a little bit more confidence. But when you see a game like that, Gabe, you know that that's not real. You know what I mean? Like, that's not real. Mm-hmm. That's not something that's like, yep, that's how good that team is. Like, that doesn't happen. 72-22 at one point, that doesn't happen in a playoff game. That doesn't happen in a game, let alone a playoff game. So I can't sit there and say, oh, man, clicking on all cylinders now. Like, right now the Lakers are up 79-58. That's realistic. 72-22? Come on, man. That's not. So right now, that's the last thing everyone saw from the Knicks. So everyone's is higher than a draft's backside on the Knicks right now. They're like, hey, man, that's the end all be all. They're that team. They can make that run. They can go win a championship. They're probably more like what they were in the earlier games in the series.
6: Look, maybe they do go on a run, Q. They won a championship.
8: Right.
6: Like, the best case scenario for the Knicks is making it to an Eastern Conference Finals, or excuse me, making it to the NBA.

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1: Right, the Thunder, they eat at one table, the Spurs eat at another table, and then there's a couple tables down where everyone in the Eastern eats. Right? There's a gap between the West and the East. It's just that simple. We talked about it years ago. It's the same thing now. It's simple.
2: Oh, 100%. And I thought throughout the course of this regular season that maybe the East would be a little bit more interesting. Don't get me wrong. This is interesting.
1: Yeah.
2: But it seems like in a couple of series, some teams are going to be advancing against their own free will. Like, they don't really want to advance, but someone from this series has
1: Someone's got to win.
2: So one of you guys has to go to the second round. You guys got to figure out who. That's what it feels like these series are like this weekend.
1: There's no doubt about that. He's Gabe Neitzel. I'm Q Myers. Coming up, most hyped Game 7. 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

0: night tonight. All in Game 6 as I'm Gabe Neitzel. We begin in Orlando. The Magic had a big halftime lead. They led by as many as 24 in the first half. They led by 22, 60-38 at the half. Didn't matter. Detroit comes from behind, forces Game 7. Sunday in Detroit, 93-79 was the final tonight. Magic only scored 19 points in that second half. 0-for-23 stretch in the middle of half number two. Desmond Bane, Paolo Banchero finished with 17 points apiece for the Magic. For Detroit, Cade Cunningham, 32 points along with 10 rebounds to lead the Pistons to victory. The Cavs, they came from behind in the fourth quarter, outscoring the Raptors 23-12. But R.J. Barrett hit a game-winning three in overtime with 1.2 seconds left, giving the Raptors a 112-110. And victory. That series goes back to Cleveland for Game 7 on Sunday as well. Barrett finished with 24 points for the Raptors. Scotty Barnes, 25 points to go along with 14 assists. 24 points for Donovan Mitchell for the Cavs. Evan Mobley had 26. Lakers hoping to hold off the Rockets and claim their series, move on to the second round of the Western Conference postseason. They currently lead 83-62, just under 6 minutes left in the fourth quarter. LeBron James, 26 points. Rui Hachimura has 21 for the Lakers. More breaking down of the NBA coming your way next, along with Q Myers. I'm Gabe Neitzel. It's Game Night here on ESPN Radio.
1: The Monday edition of Unsportsmanlike with Chris Canty, Michelle Smallman, and me, Evan Cohen. With the second round of the NBA playoffs about to tip off, I'll tell you just how many teams left in the NBA playoffs can actually win it all. It's Unsportsmanlike, 6 a.m. Eastern, right here on ESPN Radio, ESPN2, and ESPNU.

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2: Well, the L.A. Lakers are trying to make sure that they are not the ones that we're talking bad about here on Game Night on ESPN Radio. All new ESPN app, Sirius XM, Channel 80, and TuneIn were presented by Progressive Insurance. Right now in the fourth quarter, the Lakers show have an 86-62 to lead. 87-62, I should say. 5 minutes left to go. Gabe, I think it's pretty... I think we're in a pretty good position right now to say that the Lakers are going to handle their business and advance to the next round.
3: Yeah, up by 25, 5 minutes left. We've seen some wacky things tonight. Yeah. This would, by the way, be the wackiest if somehow the Rockets were to come from behind in this game.
2: We might have to do an extra hour.
3: Because, yes, it would be unprecedented.
2: Right, exactly. Be like, hey, look, I know that, SportsCenter All Night's coming up next, but hold up, man, hold on. I need an extra hour to break down what just happened in the last 5 minutes, them giving up a 25-point lead. That doesn't look like that's going to happen. The Lakers are handling their business against the Houston Rockets, and they'll get ready to advance into the next round. But I'll tell you what, man, there's too many other games and too many other series that are still going on. Right, the Lakers are making sure that they don't have a Game 7, but there's other Game 7s. And so I look at it, you see the Pistons, they just punched their ticket to Game number 7 against the Magic. We know the Celtics, they're playing Game number 7 against the 76ers. You got the Cavaliers and the Raptors, they've got a Game 7. I think probably the best one, and you tell me what you think, I think the best one's got to be Boston and Philadelphia.
3: Oh, I'm 100% there with you. And I think it's because of the way Philadelphia's played these last two games. And the way that their defense has just been all over the place, holding the Celtics to under 100 points in both of these games. I think that's been the most impressive thing for me is I did not see this coming out of Philadelphia. And it's the one I'm most excited to see. It is tomorrow. And maybe it's because I look at Orlando and I look at Detroit and I go, I really don't know if either one of these teams is going to be represented in the Eastern Conference. Right. I look at the Cavs and I look at Toronto. Kind of feel the same way.
2: Yeah.
3: But if the Celtics get knocked out as the favorite, they were the favorite, Q. Yes, they're the number two seed. Yep. Yes, they're not that top team the way that we're seeing the 1-8 in Orlando and Detroit. But the Celtics were the clear favorite in the Eastern Conference. Yep. And for them to have this regular season, we were all raving about, that we all did not see coming from this Celtics team because of what they shipped off. If it ends up just failing in the first round, that would be shocking.
2: Yeah, it would. In a major way, it'd be shocking, right? And they're not supposed to be that team. And really, they're not supposed to be that team that's in a Game 7 situation either. Right, I felt like that they should have played a lot better. But, man, the 76ers, the way that they have come back, and it just kind of feels like they were left for dead, and especially after Joel Embiid came back in that first game and was awful. And I thought, what's he going to do? And then he comes back with a 33-point performance. And then even last night, having a good performance in a complimentary role to Tyrese Maxey, it feels like they've got Uncle Mo on their side right now. And once you have Uncle Mo, as my dad used to always tell me, once Uncle Mo is on your side, it's hard to get him back on the other side, right? It's hard for the opponent to get Uncle Mo back. Right now, here's Stephen A. Smith, host of First Take, talking about the 76ers and what they're doing.
4: The Sixers and the way they looked last night and the way they've looked over the last two games. I will say this, although I'm extremely confident in my New York Knicks, we prepped to beat Boston. We weren't prepped to face what we're seeing from these Sixers over the last two to three games. Maxey is shooting better than 50% from the field, averaging over 25 a game, okay? Paul George had 23 last night. And by the way, we're sitting there talking about the four-year max deal that he got. Well, guess what? The Clippers are home. Paul George is still playing. And if Philadelphia win this series, then we got to take everything back about how suspect the move may have been to give him the 4 years because Paul George is showing up when it counts on both ends of the floor. Jaylen Brown was a minus 24 last night. Mm. A minus 24. That can't happen for an MVP candidate. Mm. That cannot happen.
3: Is it me or did ultimately the suspension for Paul George work out in his favor, especially if the 76ers win? He just seems, as
2: rested,
3: an older player, yes.
2: Yeah,
3: he seems fresh.
2: Yep.
3: He seems fresh, Q. And they're asking him to do a whole heck of a lot. And, you know, it's obviously he did not want to be suspended for those 25 games and miss that time. But as an older player, like, that's what we talk about. That's why, you know, the Spurs back in the day were the ones who invented load management. They had a older veteran team, and they wanted Duncan and Ginobili and Parker all to be healthy and look as fresh as they possibly could for the postseason. And it kind of feels like, yeah, he had to serve his time. He had to not get paid during those 25 games. But ultimately, it almost seems like it kind of worked out because he didn't have to play basketball for Paul George while he was suspended for those 25 games.
2: Yeah, no, I hadn't thought about it that way, to be honest with you. Really hadn't. And you bring up a great point because he's not a slouch. He's a really good player. I mean, there's a reason why we talk about Playoff P, right? I mean, he used to be that guy, and I don't think he's been that guy for a while. But giving him that time off, letting him get his mind right, let him get his mentals right, let him get his body right, and all of a sudden come back when they need him the most, and you see what he's been doing as of late, that could end up becoming an X factor. Like, when it's all said and done, and I don't know what's going to happen, right? They've got a game seven that they've got to figure it out. But when they, you know, go back and look at this, they might say, you know what? That was a great 25-game suspension. Not that it was great for his pocket. It wasn't great for, you know, his reputation. And nobody wants to be suspended ever, but It depending on what happens, they could end up saying that was the best 25-game suspension the team has ever had to deal with.
3: Yeah. And again, I think a lot of it is going to ultimately depend upon how the game plays out tomorrow night. But I just think that that's something that's kind of caught my eye, keeping an eye on this series, paying attention to what exactly has been going on. And it's Paul George who's been able to play pretty good on both sides of the floor.
2: Yep.
3: And on top of that, he's playing heavy minutes. Mm-hmm. Played 43 in Game 5, 40 in Game 6, 41 in Game 3. Like, this is somebody who's putting in a lot of the minutes while he's out there on the floor, and he's knocking down three-pointers. 4 of 9 in Game 5, 5 of 9 in Game 6, and him being patient and fresh, I think, has just been a huge boost for the 76ers team.
2: Especially when you have a backcourt with Tyrese Maxey and Vijay Edgecombe. And Edgecombe, I think he's a star in the making. I really do. I've been very high on him. And so I like that 1-2 punch in the backcourt. And then you also have, you know, Joel Embiid not having to be numero uno. And then you got Paul George. Just he's I don't want to even say X factor. He's like the extra star that you didn't know you had. You know what I mean? Like, he's all of a sudden he's that sniper that's coming in and playing the kind of ball that we're accustomed to him playing even a few years back.
3: Yeah, he's, again, this 76ers team is just giving, you know, Boston everything that they can handle in the series after it looked like Boston was in control, and they can send them home earlier than anticipated. But if you had to pick a game that you were more excited for between Cleveland and Toronto or Orlando and Detroit on Sunday, which one of those series would you take, since we agree that the most exciting Game 7 overall this weekend's happening tomorrow night?
2: Yeah, I got to go with Detroit and Orlando. I have to. Is it
3: the anticipation to see if Orlando can bounce back?
2: No, I can't take Toronto or Cleveland seriously, right? I mean, Cleveland is the better team, but yet they're playing in a Game 7. Toronto is not very good, but yet they're playing in a Game 7. You know what I mean? Like, it's just there. It's just it's not something. It's, let's put it like this: if I happen to sleep in a little bit on Sunday and I start to miss some of the game, I'm not going to be mad at myself. I'm not going to be angry. If I miss some of the Pistons and Magic game, I'm going to be mad. If, you know what I mean, if I miss the Celtics and Sixers game, I'm going to be mad. But the Cavs, I'll just kind of catch it, because it's just, to me, they're not doing anything that's exciting or pleasing to the eyes. And, you know, when you have James Harden and you have Donovan Mitchell that can't put these guys away, it's like, what's going on here? How do I take you seriously in the next round?
3: I'm curious to see if both those teams can muster the energy necessary for a Game 7. Because it just seems like it's been a tough battle, and it seems like everybody's walking on, you know, or not. It just seems like they're running on fumes.
2: I just remember last Sunday, Gabe. And I remember that Raptors and Cavs game in Toronto, and nobody wanted to win it. Nobody. No, but it was so ugly. And I remember Charles Barkley and Shaq and Kenny and everybody talking about that game at the half. Like, what are we watching? Right? Nobody is shooting anything. Like, it was so bad. And so I can't see myself getting excited about that because I feel like I'm going to watch a lot of bad basketball. As far as I'm concerned.
3: Well, unfortunately, I think you're going to be watching a lot of bad basketball no matter what game you're tuning into. No matter what game you're going to be locked into because, again, whether it's just two defenses that are locking horns in the 1-8 matchup between Detroit and Orlando or if it's two offenses that really have been struggling, I just think that both of these games are going to end up being ugly in the game sevens because of all four of them, I don't know if I can pinpoint who's been playing the best out of all four of them.
2: No, I can't. I know I can't. There's a reason why they're playing in game seven.
3: Yeah.
2: None of them have played great. I think Cade Cunningham's probably been the best player out of all four teams, but that's one player.
3: Yep.
2: That's one player, and someone else is going to have to step up in a major way. But we'll see. It's a weekend full of Game 7s, and oh, by the way, it's the first round of the NBA playoffs. Whew. He's Gabe Knight, so I'm Q Myers. It's Game Night on ESPN Radio. Coming up, Bronny James is in the game for the LA Lakers. You know what that means. It's Game Night on ESPN Radio on the all-new ESPN app.
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0: as the Lakers get the dub 98-78 versus Houston Rockets, and they have won their first round series, and they advance. It's game night here on ESPN Radio, the ESPN app, SiriusXM Channel 80, and TuneIn are presented by Progressive Insurance. He's Gabe Knight, so I'm Q Myers. And Gabe, the Lakers left no doubt. They didn't leave it to chance. They didn't let it get close down the stretch. They started out hot. They were consistent throughout all fourth quarter. 23, 26, 22, 27 points. Like, they were very, very consistent, and they end up cruising to the victory to end the Rockets season and for the Lakers to advance.
1: Yeah, LeBron got it done. 28 points, 8 assists, 7 rebounds. DeAndre Ayton cleaning up on the glass, had 16 rebounds tonight. Rui Hachimura was able to throw 21 points in there, including 5 3-pointers. Yeah, this was the team effort that the Lakers absolutely needed to, against a shorthanded Rockets team. Just bury them, leave no doubt, make sure that they're not even thinking about Game 7 by the time the second half rolls around, and that's basically what the Lakers were able to do today.
0: Exactly right. I mean, they were not letting it be any kind of problems. No kind of down the stretch it's going to be close. Maybe it goes to overtime. The one thing the Lakers could not afford, and when Mama Q texted me and asked me if the Lakers were going to win, and I said yes, I told her they better, because they better not get to a Game 7. Ooh. If they got to a Game 7, I thought they were going to be cooked. And I think that they realized that they were going to be cooked. And unlike these other teams that are going to be playing in Game 7, the Lakers went out there with a sense of urgency, and they got it done.
1: Yeah, I mean, no team that had gone up 3-0 had ever faced a Game 7.
0: Right.
1: In NBA postseason history. So I'd have been curious, Q, to see how they, you know, mentally would have been handling the situation of being the first team there. But yes, you want to make sure you cut that one off, you nip it in the bud. Yes, did the last two games go the way you wanted them? Absolutely not. But you were able to avoid the Game 7, you win in 6, and you move on. The reward for moving on isn't great if you're the Lakers, but you get to move on nonetheless.
0: Yeah, I mean, that's all you could do, right? You play who's in front of you. But, I mean, look, LeBron at 41 years old, even though there was a couple games that were duds, LeBron at 41 years old was still able to find a way to help his team advance. When we're looking around the rest of the league and we're looking at guys like Banchero, we're looking at guys like Bane, we're looking at guys like Cunningham, we're looking at other guys that aren't able to, and Cunningham obviously has the Pistons back into the series and force a Game 7, but the fact that they're in a Game 7, Harden, Mitchell, stars, these are stars I'm talking about, that haven't been able to get it done on the level that LeBron at, oh, by the way, 41, was able to do with the Lakers and getting that, securing that 4-2 series victory over the Houston Rockets.
1: And you keep pointing this out. This is the first round of the NBA playoffs.
0: Yes.
1: They're not supposed to be this difficult.
0: Right.
1: And we are seeing teams struggling to advance to the second round. So for the Lakers and LeBron, hey, yeah, you were able to advance. And look, I didn't think that they were going to be able to.
0: Right.
1: The Rockets were seemingly trying to play a little bit of position because you were the team that they wanted. You were the one that was beat up. Now, the Rockets had their own injuries by the time the postseason rolled around and we actually started getting to the games. But good on the Lakers for correcting it and making sure that they were a playoff team, and not just a playoff team, one that won a series and advanced. But I just can't imagine, without a serious rash of injuries, that they've got a chance against OKC.
0: No. I mean, that's just not going to happen. You know, hey, thanks for coming, right? I mean, that's what it is. You know, you got a participation trophy because, again, I mean, OKC is just that much better of a team. But look, going into this series against Houston, and I thought KD was playing, which was a major disappointment that he only played in one game.
1: Yeah.
0: For all I know, he might not ever play another game for the Houston Rockets, right? I mean, there's a good chance that that happens, where he ends up somewhere else next season. I don't know where that's going to be, but that's a chance that could possibly happen. I thought, all right, KD will get you, or LeBron will get you one game. LeBron is going to, you know, turn back the clock, and he's going to go out there and ball out. He'll get you one. KD will probably get you two or three. And KD only played in one, and LeBron got four. I mean, think about that. He literally got them four, where he was the main reason why they won that game, right? Obviously, in this last game, this closeout game, there was other guys that contributed, but, I mean, LeBron got them there. He got them to the finish line, and he did a really good job in this game to make sure that there was no Game 7.
1: Yeah, I'm very impressed by what the Lakers were able to do in ousting right? The Rockets as quickly as they were. And for the Rockets, yeah, I think it's a great point. I don't know where they go. Because it felt like when they made the move for Kevin Durant, that was the missing piece. And it obviously was not. Because you lost to a shorthanded team. Yeah. You weren't without KD. Someone's got to step up. You got to be able to win one game without him, right? One game? Is that asking too much in the postseason? One game without him?
0: You would think. You would think that they could do it. You know, and they just weren't able to do it. And again, I'm just disappointed by the lack of availability from KD. Right? I mean, going into the series, remember all of a sudden he misses game one. It's like, wait, how did he get injured? Got injured in practice? You know what I mean? Like, what is going on? It just seemed like all of a sudden at the wrong time. Go back and look at what KD did the regular season. He was available just about the whole season.
1: Yep.
0: Then when it matters the most in the postseason, not available.
1: Yeah, just kind of strange the way that it all had kind of come about for him. But I guess I have no reason to, you know, kind of doubt the availability for Kevin Durant. But yeah, I don't know if he returns to Houston next year.
0: I don't know
1: if he looks around and goes, "Hey, we got bounced in the first round. See you guys. I need to get out of here. I need to go to a place that's actually going to contend."
0: Honestly, Gabe, I think that's what they say to him.
1: Really?
0: I think they say, "Look, man. I mean, we thought you were going to be the difference maker. I think this is just me." I think they lost some of their edge, right? And what I mean by that is Houston's been a tough team. Houston has tough players. Mm-hmm. Houston has a tough coach, a tough-minded, right? A guy that almost like the Pistons, right? Physicality. You know, they're gonna you know, rough it up a little bit. I'm not saying play dirty, but they're physical. They're tough. They're not gonna get pushed around. When they lost Dylan Brooks, I felt like that was, and I don't like to just sit there and think that Dylan Brooks is the end-all, be-all, but there was a little something about him that made you not want to play him, right?
1: Yeah.
0: Ask everyone who played Phoenix this year.
1: Well, right? I mean, again, anybody who's followed the NBA knows Dylan Brooks, and he's that guy that if he's going against your team, you absolutely hate, but if he's on your team, you love that dude because you know, especially in a playoff series, he's going to annoy everyone.
0: Right. Exactly. And it just seems like, I don't know, it seems like the Rockets lost a little bit of their way, right? You know, and I don't know if that's the ultimate reason why, but even throughout the course of the year, what was the most of the conversation? Oh, Houston feels a little fraudulent. Houston doesn't really quite feel like the team that we thought that they were going to be. On paper, the acquisition of Kevin Durant looked great.
1: Well, yeah, because that's what they needed.
0: Yeah.
1: When we were sitting through these playoffs a year ago, Q, it's like, oh, they need a half-court scorer.
0: Yep.
1: Oh, KD's available. Poop.
0: Yep.
1: Done.
0: Exactly.
1: Easy. That was the easiest match I've ever made. Great matchmaker over here. Oh, half court. You guys need buckets in the half court? KD,
0: right.
1: He's a walking bucket in the half court. And for whatever reason, like you said, just something didn't seem to click. Yes, they won a bunch of regular season games, but it just didn't seem to ultimately click for KD in Houston. And maybe it takes another year for it to click. And that's the question that the Rockets are going to have to ask themselves this offseason is this the right guy, or do we have to pivot for the second consecutive season?
0: Man, it's like back in the day, right? When you were trying to get, you know, the date with the hottest girl in school. And then finally you landed it.
1: She's available.
0: She said, yes, we're going to go out. And then you're like, oh, man, that juice was not worth the squeeze, right?
1: Mm-hmm.
0: That was not what I thought it was going to be, right? that was not as advertised. I thought this was going to be great. That's kind of what it felt like with KD. It looked great. It sounded great. It just didn't seem to work out the way that everyone expected it to.
1: Yeah, and I'm really curious to see what happens in that situation. What Houston has to offer if they get involved in any other player sweepstakes, what they try to do to add to this roster. But to take a step back after adding KD is certainly disappointing.
0: Very, very disappointing. He's Gabe Knight, so I'm Q Myers. It's Game Night here on ESPN Radio. Coming up next, is there a future in H-Town? It's Game Night on ESPN Radio.
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0: push series to 7 games tonight in the NBA. I'm Gabe Neitzel. Two of them were successful, starting with the Detroit Pistons. They come from behind. Defeat the Orlando Magic 93-79. Detroit trailed by as many as 24. They trailed by 22 at the break. The Magic could only muster 19 points in the second half, including 8 in the fourth quarter. 23 straight missed shots at one point for the Magic, as Paolo Banchero was 4 of 20 from the field. Still had the double-double, though. 17 points, 10 rebounds in the losing effort for the Magic. For the Pistons, Cade Cunningham, 32 points, 10 rebounds. Tobias Harris also had a double-double, 22 points and 10 rebounds. Game 7 coming up on Sunday. They'll be joined by the Raptors and Cavs, thanks to the R.J. Barrett 3 with 1.2 seconds left in overtime, giving the Raptors a 112-110 victory over the Cleveland Cavaliers. Evan Mobley finished with 26 points and 14 rebounds in the losing effort for the Cavs. For the Raptors, Scotty Barnes had 25 points, 14 assists, including the assist getting to R.J. Barrett on the game-winning three. Barrett finished with 24 points. The Lakers close out the Houston Rockets tonight, 98-78, winning the series 4-2. LeBron James, 28 points, 8 assists, 7 rebounds in the game. Rui Hachimura had 21 points for the Lakers, who now go on to face the Oklahoma City Thunder in the second round of the postseason. More game night, Q Myers and myself coming up next on ESPN Radio.
1: Coming up on the Monday edition of Unsportsmanlike with Chris Canty, Michelle Smallman, and me, Evan Cohen. With the second round of the NBA playoffs about to tip off, I'll tell you just how many teams left in the NBA playoffs can actually win it all. 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
3: Game, set, match. That's what the Lakers said versus the Houston Rockets, 98-78. The Lakers advance. Houston, their season comes to the close. 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He's Gabe Knight, so I'm Q Myers, and Gabe, when you look at the Lakers, you give them credit, you tip the cap for what LeBron James and company was able to do. LeBron was shorthanded, didn't have everybody that he needed at his disposal. They still found a way to get it done throughout the course of the series. Of course, Austin Reeves does come back. Still no Luka, but they're on to the next round now. Unfortunately for them, they have a matchup with OKC, which, you know, I don't think anyone's beating OKC except for maybe the San Antonio Spurs, but we'll see and we'll cross that bridge when we get there. When you're looking at the Houston Rockets, a team that had a lot of expectations coming into the season, a team that did some good things last year, and you thought they just need a little bit more. They just need to have a sharpshooter. They need someone who can create a basket, get a basket, you know, create in a phone booth. Oh, let's go get KD. They did that. The thing is, Gabe, there was a lot of gymnastics that had to be done for them to land KD in Houston. So I'm trying to think, and as I've mentioned before, I don't know if KD is going to play in Houston ever again. I still don't know how you make the gymnastics work to be able to acquire some talent while also moving on from KD.
0: Yeah, this is going to be the interesting part to me, because KD is going to be 38 in 26-27. He's got a player option for 27-28. You know, $43 million cap hit. I'm guessing somebody's going to be interested if KD were on the market and available via trade. What are you actually going to get in return if you're Houston? Because that's the tough part about trading somebody with this high of a salary in the NBA. Yep. You've got to take salary back and match. And I just don't see a star-for-star swap happening where you get lucky and find somebody else who wants to move on but is worth somewhat close of the equal value. So then, this is the guy we're going to plug and play now here in Houston. It kind of feels like they're stuck with KD, at least for this next year. Because I don't think you can treat this like an option that he's not going to pick up.
3: Right.
0: Because he's going to be 39 years old. Do you think he's going to turn down $46 million, Q?
3: Of course not. It's the same thing LeBron did this year with the Lakers, right?
0: Exactly.
3: Right.
0: Exactly. So I don't think at 39, KD's going to be in a spot where, oh, yeah, I can pass this up because somebody else out there is going to give me a boatload of money.
1: Right.
0: Maybe they will. Maybe that's true if he ends up having a monster year in 26, 27. I just don't see that ultimately being the case, which is... which is why I think it's going to be an interesting team to watch, the Houston Rockets, this offseason in the NBA.
3: Well, and that's the next question is like, okay, so what do they do? Let's just say, for the sake of the conversation, they stick with KD. How do you have a better season and a better postseason than you had this year? Like, what has to change? He played the majority of the regular season, so it's not like he wasn't available.
0: You cut down on his minutes, hope that he's healthy. But again, the problem in the West, it's just so stacked and so tough. You need those guys in the difference between having home court advantage in the opening round and not having, and potentially in the play-in.
3: Right. Is there a true point guard out there that you can go get if you're Houston?
0: Not that I can think of.
3: Because I feel like that they were missing that, too.
0: No. Yeah, I would agree with that.
3: I wouldn't go get Ja. I would not go. And he's not. I don't think he's a true point guard. I think he's more of a shooting guard. Right?
0: Yeah, but he needs the ball in his hands in order to be effective.
3: Yeah, I would not want him. He's not someone I trust. I don't trust mm-hmm. him either.
0: I think that's fair. Yeah, I think that's really fair. Because, again, the problem with KD, once you start getting this old, you need him during the regular season. Because, as we pointed out, you want to have a good seed. But you don't want him to play too much if the cost is he's only going to play one of six games of your postseason.
3: Right.
0: Which is what he just did this year. And as he continues to get older and those little leg issues continue to creep up on him, I don't know what happens with KD. And again, the only thing that I think can happen this offseason is he stays in Houston. Or does somebody come knocking? Are they just kind of stuck with him the next 2 years?
3: If he stays there, they need an addition. They need something added to the roster. Like I said, and I don't know. And Malibu's most wanted. You know, he suggested Ja. I mean, okay, but I don't feel confident that that's the guy that's gonna lead me to where I need to go, because one, I don't trust his availability. Right?
0: Oh,
3: I mean,
0: yeah.
3: At least KD was available all season long. I don't trust Ja's availability. And him jumping out of the gym and being the playmaker that he was at one, it's starting to fade a little bit. Still a hell of a player, but that's starting to fade a little bit. I don't know if there's a guy out there that would be available that would make sense.
4: They do have Fred VanVleet, but he was hurt all year. Would he make that much of a difference?
3: I like him a lot. I like VanVleet a lot. I really do. But, I mean, maybe coming back from the torn ACL, That would make sense. I like that. That's a good thought. And like I said, I think he's a hell of a player. I think he was a big key to the Raptors winning when they did.
0: VanVleet's not the point guard that's going to solve their problems either.
3: No, he's not. What they got cooking in Milwaukee, man? Milwaukee trying to get rid of anybody. I mean, he ain't going to have Giannis. He might as well just go ahead.
0: Come on, Q.
3: My bad.
0: Come on, man.
3: I couldn't help it, man. My fault.
0: Unbelievable.
3: I know, man. My fault.
0: Unbelievable. Why don't they call up Denver, all right? If we're going to do this to Milwaukee all the time, why don't start having people pick off, Jamal Murray from Denver.
4: I'll tell you what. They want to give us some draft picks. We can give them Trae Young.
3: Ring the bell, man. Yeah,
4: I was going to do it anyway. Don't worry.
3: Yeah. You got that long pause, right? Like, come on, dog. Come on, man.
0: Yeah, I mean, again, Houston, it seemed like they put all of their eggs in the Kevin Durant basket.
3: Yep.
0: And like you said, it feels like they're missing that point guard.
3: Yep.
0: And I don't know where you're going to necessarily find that.
3: I don't either. I really don't. And that's obviously something that they're going to have to start to break down and figure out. And that's going to start right now. Right now at the season. And maybe it's already started. Maybe they had to figure out, but... they, to me, were the ultimate disappointment this year.
0: Yeah.
3: Because they never got to the level that I thought. And then in the postseason, in the playoffs, no KD for the majority of the series was like the cherry on top, but it's not a good cherry. It's like a rotten cherry, right?
0: That was it's not a good cherry.
3: It's
0: not a good Sunday we're eating here that we're trying to put together.
3: I would like to return this dessert. Why? Because it's not good.
0: Have you seen this cherry you put on top?
3: Right.
0: Oh, man. Yeah, it's... Oh, man. And look, VanVleet, maybe he helps out because
3: He'll help out.
0: I mean, he has morphed into kind of that point guard role, but does he fit well with Kevin Durant? That's the one thing you know, we didn't get an answer for because of the ACL injury for him. And my guess is the best thing that they can do is just kind of run it back as best you can with this crew and hope that Fred VanVleet is able to return to the guy that he was prior to the ACL. I don't see any other better plan for them trying to put things together and be a team that can compete in the East. But the problem is the two teams on top of the East.
1: Yeah.
0: Or excuse me, the West. The two teams on top of the West with OKC and San Antonio. These teams are young, Q. Mm-hmm. They're only getting better. And these other teams, whether we're talking about the Lakers who advance, Houston who loses tonight.
1: Yeah.
0: I mean, these other teams, other than Minnesota, they're all getting, like, older to the point of, can you really keep this core together?
1: Right.
0: And I mean, those other two teams...
3: Mike Conley's still playing in Minnesota.
0: Right?
3: Right.
0: And these, but these other two teams are the best two in the league.
1: Right.
0: I mean, it's OKC and it's San Antonio.
1: Yep.
0: But they're all still... Both of them are incredibly young. And they're still growing together, and they're already this good. So it seems like it's such a hard thing to, okay, if you're Houston, you couldn't get past the Lakers this year despite you handpicking them, despite you giving up what you had to go get KD. Well, if you can't get past the Lakers, how are you going to catch the other two teams?
3: Right. Good question. Great question, as a matter of fact. And that's some of the questions that Ime Udoka is going to have to come up with. The Rockets front office is going to have to come up with. They've got to do something. Their coach is really good. They've got some talent on the team. They've got some toughness. I think they need a little bit more. I think they need that guy that's got a little something in his neck, right? Like I said, that Dylan Brooks type guy. I feel like that they lost a little bit of their identity when they lost him when he was part of that trade along with Jalen Green. And, you know, I'm not going to say Jalen Green is the missing piece because he's been so inconsistent as well. You mm-hmm. see flashes of what he could be. And you're like, wow, that's the guy I remember seeing in high school, and then you see him, you're like, okay, you know, it's like I remember watching him in high school. I mean, the dude, he was an absolute baller, and at moments you see him flash, and you're like, wow, that dude's incredible, and then other moments you're like, okay, well,
0: that's cool. They can find a way to make the money work. I wonder if the Giannis sweepstakes do indeed happen this offseason. I'd be really curious if Houston would be a team that would get involved.
3: I think
0: you'd have to give up your young center, right?
3: Yeah, yeah.
0: You'd have to give up Şengün.
3: Right.
0: He would have to be a big part of that trade.
3: Of course.
0: But the problem is now that makes you older, and that makes the window just so incredibly tight that you have to get it done basically next year. And the problem with pairing all these superstars together when you do it on the fly, it usually takes more than 1 year for everybody to kind of figure out the chemistry and make it all work together.
3: And maybe that's all it's going to take. Maybe it's just going to take another year of working together. Maybe they already feel like that they have the answer to the riddle that we threw out there. We'll see. But we do know one thing for sure. The Rockets season is over. The Lakers get the dub 98-78. They win the series 4-2, and now they get awarded the Oklahoma City Thunder. He's Gabe Neitzel. I'm Q Myers. It's Game Night here on ESPN Radio on the ESPN app. Coming up next, we show love to the ones that deserve it. 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

0: 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So I'm watching the Golden Knights and I'm watching the Mammoth, right?
1: Mm-hmm.
0: And the Golden Knights are about to eliminate the Mammoth. They just got scored another goal, power play goal. They're up 4-1 right now. There's 7:51 left to go in this one. Golden Knights lead the series 3-2. So the Mammoth are about to be done. They're in Utah, Gabe. The funniest thing is the camera pans the crowd, and a couple of Utah fans kind of do the MJ shoulder shrug, like, well, you know, kind of is what it is. Took that L. There's one dude, and I can't tell you how many fantastic beverages he must have had, but he is in a Utah Mammoth jersey, and he is celebrating like they are whooping the Golden Knights. Like, he was celebrating, like, yeah, yeah, he's fist pumping and everything. And I'm looking, thinking, hey, dude, scoreboard.
2: did you not realize that didn't work out for you?
0: That's in golf where you want to have the lower score. I'm trying to tell you, man. Oh. My man must have had a little bit too much of whatever he's sipping on, because he was delusional on whatever he was doing right then and there. So, yeah, the Golden Knights are up 4-1. I love the Stanley Cup playoffs, because they're so fun and exciting and entertaining. And, of course, I'm a little biased here when it comes to the Vegas Golden Knights being here in Las Vegas. But let's get to it, man. Let's go ahead and show love to the ones that deserve it, like this.
3: All the way up on game night.
4: Nothing can stop me. I'm all the way up.
0: You know we got to start out in the NBA, right? Got to show some love to the NBA. How about the Raptors? How about Cleveland? How about RJ Barrett?
5: Scotty on the drive into the lane. Kick to Barrett. Deep three. No good. Yes, it is. Yes, it is. With 1.2 to go. Barrett's shot hits. It went straight up in the air. Ghost of Kawhi Leonard, and it came down through the chin. It looked like it was off, and it went straight up and came straight down.
4: Nothing can stop me. I'm all the way up.
2: Sportsnet 590, the Fan, RJ Barrett, first player in the play-by-play era, which is the 97-98 season, by the way, with a game-winning field goal in the final 2 seconds of overtime to avoid elimination. And again, it's a shot that everybody thought had missed until it went through, and you heard it on the play-by-play there from Sportsnet 590, the Fan. Their play-by-play guy thought, season's over, he missed the shot. Actually, no, it went through. Unbelievable.
0: Gabe, and when he took the shot, I said, why in the world did you shoot a three?
2: Mm-hmm.
0: You know, because he didn't need to. I was like, well,
2: they were down one.
0: Yeah, I was like, just take it to the rack, and he shot a three, and I was like, well, you know, just like, and then all I could tweet out was, how? No way, how? And, that was incredible. And the Raptors win the game, right? 112-110, and they will force Game 7 coming up on Sunday. Again, showing love to the ones that deserve it here on Game Night on ESPN Radio and the all-new ESPN app. Turn our attention to Major League Baseball, the Phillies, the Marlins, the top of the seventh. This happened.
6: 2-2, here's the pitch. Swung on, hit high in the air, right field, it's deep. Casey back, looking up at the wall, and it's gone! Into the Phillies bullpen, a towering three-run home run for Bryson Stott, his first long ball of the year.
4: Nothing can stop me, I'm all the way up.
2: Sports Radio 94 WIP on the call. That gave the Phillies a 6-1 lead. They held on for a 6-5 win. It's their fourth straight win for the Phillies, tying a season high. So they're starting to right the ship a little bit and playing some better baseball after moving on from their manager.
0: Everything's going well in Philadelphia now, huh? Right? The 76ers, 76ers are figuring things out. The Phillies are figuring things out. The Eagles... well, you know, the Eagles are still doing what the Eagles
2: they
0: do.
2: They exist.
0: They're always angry, but they're still really good. They got Mekhi Lemon, so all is good in Philadelphia. And guess what? They'll still be angry. Still ain't going to be smiling, man. The city of brotherly love has no love. That's why we show the love here on Game Night on ESPN Radio and the ESPN app. How about the Braves and the Rockies? Michael Harris II.
6: 1-2 pitch.
5: Swung on and drilled high in the air. Deep right field. Back to the wall. And that is out of here. The kid does it again. Michael Harris opens fire. And the Braves take the lead of the ninth.
4: Nothing can stop me. I'm all the way up.
2: They go on to win the game. 68 and the fan on the call. 8-6, the victory for the Braves. They'd have 11 comeback wins this year at Q. That ties the Dodgers for most in the season. Diamondbacks have 13. It's their third comeback of 6-plus runs since the start of the season. Clearly the most by any team in that span, because that's a lot of runs to come back from once, twice, now three times already this season for the Braves.
0: Yeah, I mean, look, that's a skill set. That's a skill set. Mm-hmm. You know, once or twice, okay, things could happen, right? It's a wild game. It just shakes out that way. But when that happens multiple times like that, yeah, that's a skill set. The Braves have it. It's not a good way to live. You know, our guy Emmett Golden always says, get down how you live. That's what the Braves are doing. They're getting down how they live, and it's a dangerous way, but they're finding ways to get it done. They get it done 8-6 over the Colorado Rockies. How about the Red Sox and the Astros? How about those Red Sox?
1: The 0-1. Swinging a fly ball deep towards right. Cam Smith back. Chasing. At the wall. It's gone! Leg kick got the job done. Three-run shot for Jaron Duran. For a man. For an offense. For a team that needed it.
7: Huge.
1: 3-1.
4: 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I'm all the way up.
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4: Coming up on SportsCenter All Night. The Lakers look to close out the Rockets in Houston.
12: Here come the Lakers quickly into the front court. LeBron dribbling, got it to Kennard. Now to Rui for three. Good again.
4: We have a huge Game 6 in Orlando between the Pistons and Magic.
13: 1-on-2. Cunningham waits at the rim and goes up to score after watching Suggs leave the paint.
4: Donovan Mitchell and the Cavs look to get to round two of the playoffs for the third year in a row.
12: Hart, left corner, Mitchell. Three ball.
4: Plus, we got three game sixes in the Stanley Cup playoffs.
14: Buffalo not sending too many in. Now three. Here's a chance to throw.

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1: 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Well, between the NBA and NHL, we have six Game Sixes. How many of them will deliver us a Game 7? Let's get to it. Beginning in the NBA, after taking a resounding 3-0 lead in their Round 1 series, the Rockets were trying to force a Game 7. Game 6 in Houston at the Toyota Center. No Kevin Durant with the ankle injury, and boy, did the Rockets need him. Or somebody, or anybody. Lakers used a 27-3 run in the first half to take an 18-point lead at halftime, and the lead was still large in the fourth.
2: Here come the Lakers quickly into the front court. LeBron dribbling, got it to Kennard. Now to Rui for three. Good again. Hachimura with a game. He's up to 19 points, 7 of 11 from the field, and 5 of 6 from three.
1: The call in 710 ESPN LA, Rui would finish with 21 points and another impressive night for LeBron.
2: Reeves moving right to LeBron, back to Reeves, cross court to Kennard, now to LeBron. LeBron flying down the middle, laying up and in. LeBron's been brilliant. 26 points, 5 rebounds, and 6 assists.
1: As LeBron continues to stave off Father Time, he finished with 28.7 boards, 8 assists, and a trip to the next round.
2: And the Lakers are going to win by 20. 98-78. Game over. Series over. And the Lakers advance to round 2 to take on the Oklahoma City Thunder.
1: Lakers advance to the second round for the first time since 2023 when a loss to Denver in the West Finals, despite not having Luka Doncic for this entire series. Let's hear from Lakers head coach J.J. Redick on what he can say about when he has LeBron tonight.
3: Well, when the coaches came back, when we get an all-in call after the game, and when we all went in there, I don't know why, but the lights were off, and literally every single guy was going, bah, bah. I mean, it speaks to his greatness. He's to me, he's had the greatest career of any NBA player. You can argue all you want, and I really don't care to postulate on who's the greatest of all time, but he's one of, if not the greatest of all time. And for him to do it again and answer the bell again, it's baffling in some ways. The leadership aspect that I talked about, he just has this ability to set the tone for the entire group, and he did that again tonight, and our guys responded. And I'm really happy for him.
1: So what's the award or reward? It will be a face-off against the Oklahoma City Thunder next, the reigning champs. Here's Redick on facing off against the Thunder.
3: You can have doubts, but when you, again, it's like, to me, that's the NBA season. The NBA season is about the aggregate. And if you look over the course of the year, we lose 2 games in a row, we lose 3 games in a row, the guys respond. And it just kept adding up. And we get done with the regular season, or we get close to being done with the regular season. We have Luka and AR's injury. I had no doubt in my mind that we could get the group back and build the belief and confidence and be able to execute and give ourselves an opportunity to win a playoff series and then go take on, the world champions. And be competitive in that too.
1: So there it is. The Rockets are done. The Lakers are moving on. The number 4 seeded Los Angeles Lakers will move on to face off against the top seeded Oklahoma City Thunder. Game 1 Tuesday night in Oklahoma City. How about some more NBA playoff action? Let's go to Orlando now. Game 6, Magic hosting the Pistons. The Magic lead that series 3-2. Orlando held a 60-38 lead heading into halftime, but by the fourth quarter, that lead was gone.
4: Detroit continues to inch back into this one. Tremendous second half of them on both ends of the floor.
5: 21 now for Cunningham. He deflects the pass up top to the other end. 1-on-2. Cunningham waits at the rim, then goes up to score after watching Suggs leave the paint. 72-72, all the way back from down 24.
1: That game heard right here on ESPN Radio. Cunningham led all scores with 32, and from there, the Pistons were on the move.
5: Cunningham now off the pass, drives to his right, above the three-point line. He showed 2, finds Harris, slashing across the lane, quick feed to Thompson, chest pass back to Robinson. Steps right for an up-top 3, boom, got it! Duncan Robinson makes it a 13-point lead for Detroit. Timeout Orlando with 3:08 to go. It's 88-75.
6: And the Orlando Magic became the first team since the 96-97 season when play-by-play began getting tracked digitally to lose at home after leading by at least 24 points with a chance to win a series.
5: Suggs won't even touch it. They'll let the clock run, and that's it. From down 24, 22 at the half, it's the Detroit Pistons roaring back to win 93-79. They stay alive, and Game 7 will be on Sunday in their building at 3:30 Eastern Time.
6: You could probably hear some boos there. The Magic at one point missed 23 consecutive shots from the field. The Pistons took advantage to force a Game 7. Pistons forward Tobias Harris spoke to our crew after the game on ESPN Radio.
5: Handshake, well done.
7: Yes,
5: congratulations,
7: sir.
5: You guys were down 24. Take me through the comeback here in the second half.
7: That locker room at halftime, we just said to each other, man, there's no other group that could get this done in our fashion. And, we just sat back and we just said, really, but every single guy in that locker room, we have to believe. We have to believe we're going to get it done. We came out there on a mission, and we just kept chopping. We knew, it's do or die. So we knew what our mentality was. We stayed positive through the little bits of runs in third quarter. We was able to find our flow and just go with it, man. It's a special group because, man, I said it in the locker room, man, our spirit is what made us win a whole lot of games this year. Our spirit and belief in one another. And I just said, we got to have this belief that we're going to win this game. And everybody contributed to that effort tonight. And that was just a huge, huge win for us. Take it back home for Game 7, baby.
4: Tobias, there was a moment that the average viewer may not recognize, but on the technical free throw, Kay Cunningham comes to you. He pats you on the chest to go knock it down. You told him no. You go shoot it.
7: Yeah.
4: That belief that you just gave him right there. Now, we talk about a number one pick, one of the best players in the league.
7: Yeah.
4: But by you doing that, that started something with you guys in the second half. What is that about?
7: Right. You know, it's funny. Right there in that moment, I said, if we're going to win the game, he's need to see that basketball go through the basket. And I knew, like, right at that line, at free throw line, I'm like, you take this look. Because I knew he needed to see one go in. And I just thought from then on his energy was pushing us. You know, his energy and belief, no matter what we were shooting from the field before then, he was gone. He was gone. And I'm like, yo, take it. Let's go. Let's roll with it. I mean, that's the type of team we are. And just respecting each other's energy and knowing we need one another. And we know how important he is for our group, the plays he was making. I always tell people, like, the thing about Cade is he's a gamer. He's a winner. And he has that it factor of wanting to go get it done. And you saw that tonight. And I just love being on this journey with him and all these guys.
5: 88 games in, okay?
7: Yeah.
5: Where does this rank?
7: Man, this is a big one, man. I just think from the resilience of the group, and I just think from the mental toughness of our team and our composure out there. I mean, it speaks volumes on who our coach is and what he's instilled in us all season long. Just resilience. Like, we talk about grit, and that was, full course of it right there.
6: All right, so that was Sean Kelly and Corey Alexander, our ESPN radio crew, had the call of that game. One of the stats that will stick out the most, yes, the Pistons won the game. The Magic shot just 4-for-37 in the second half. Magic forward Paolo Banchero on how they come back from this.
8: Just keep everybody together. Series ain't over. You know, they've clawed their way to tie it up 3-3. You know, we won a game there to start the series. And we just got to go do it again. So can't hang our heads. Got to go to sleep and wake up and get on the plane with a clear mind and do whatever we got to do to get the win.
6: Can they get over it? We'll find out Sunday for Game 7 back in Detroit. Another Game 6, this one in Toronto. Cavaliers trying to end the Raptors season. And Toronto trying to give us another Game 7. Less than 15 seconds to play. What a game this was. Cavs trailing 104-102 with the ball.
9: Screws, lob right side to Mobley. Mobley on the move, into the paint. Evan drives, scores! Evan with 11.6 to go. Took it right to the rim. And Evan Mobley ties the game at 104 with 11.6 to go.
6: Be calling WTAM. Mobley had 26 and 14. 14 boards, that is. We go to overtime now. Here comes Toronto. Less than 10 seconds to play. Cavs up by a single point.
10: Scotty on the drive into the lane. Kicks to Barron. Deep three. No good. Yes, it is. Yes, it is. With 1.2 to go. Barron's shot hits. It went straight up in the air. The ghost of Kawhi Leonard. And it came down through the chin. It looked like it was off. And it went straight up and came straight down.
6: The call on Sportsnet 590. The Fan will call that a shooter's touch. The Cavs will get a chance to win it with just over a second remaining.
10: Harden trying to get it in to Mobley. Catch and shoot for the win. No good. We go to game seven.
7: See you in seven.
10: See you, Sunday.
7: See you in seven.
10: In the words of the Boston Celtics fans from years ago, see you Sunday. 112-110. Toronto wins game six. And we've got the two best words in sports for you on Sunday. Game seven.
6: Yeah, what a day it's going to be on Sunday. We'll have two NBA playoff games that have gone to a Game 7. Scotty Barnes, 25 points, 14 assists for the Raptors. But the hero, RJ Barrett, spoke with Prime Video after the game.
11: RJ, I know you dreamed of moments like this. So to have the bucket to decide a victory and force a Game 7, just what was going through your head with that long bounce?
12: Man, glory be to God, man. You know, I didn't make anything in the fourth quarter, overtime. I was playing bad, but my teammates trusted me, man. I told Scott right before the shot, I said, if you got nothing, I got you. And, you know, he found me, and thank God I was able to make that shot.
11: You took a moment to acknowledge the crowd here after you guys got this W. What did it mean to do it in this environment with the team you grew up loving?
12: I said it earlier, we're going to do it for Toronto every night. So it meant a lot, man, it's huge. Now we got to go get game seven.
6: All right, so let's hear from the other side, the other locker room, the Cavaliers, who lose this one and have to go back to Cleveland for a game seven. Here's their head coach, Kenny Atkinson, his thoughts on RJ Barrett's game-winning shot.
13: I mean, you just, I don't know. Sometimes the basketball gods aren't with you, you know. But it was immediate, like, all right, we did a lot of great things. You know, made a heck of a comeback, showed a lot of resiliency. And then it was like, okay, let's go get game seven. That just kind of switches real quick.
6: Let's hear from Cavs guard Donovan Mitchell on his feeling after this game.
14: Protect home court. Doesn't matter if we lost by 30, two, protect home court. That's all you can do.
6: All right, so that was his reaction facing off or looking directly at the Game 7 upcoming. Let's go back to the Raptors. This was such an incredible win for them. Head coach Darko Rajkovic on how cool it was to see RJ hit that shot.
15: Huge moment. Call me crazy, call me psychic, but I saw this one coming tonight, and I was talking to assistant coaches before the game, and I was planning ATO plays for the end of the game to get RJ in those situations, and it's surreal, you know, that he made a shot, the way that shot went down, you know, it's awesome. Really happy for RJ, and really happy that he brought this win to Toronto.
6: More from Rajkovic on Scotty Barnes' performance tonight.
15: He is, Scotty is going to do whatever it takes to win, you know, and he's such a selfless guy in a sense that he's going to do whatever it takes. He's going to take the hardest challenge on defensive end to guard, to rebound, to push the ball in transition, and all he wants to do is to win, and he trusts his teammates. That play there really showed when he kicked out the ball back to RJ, and that shows how much he trusted his teammates and what kind of leader he is.
6: Speaking of selfless, here's Scotty Barnes. Scotty Barnes on what went into that decision to pass the ball to Barrett.
16: Really, I was trying to score. They did a good job of stopping me. They brought help. Just trust my teammate. He already told me coming down the court before we passed the ball, and he was like, I got you. Just trust me. Trusted him. Seen the ball bounce up. Seen it bounce up like two times. Like, please. Went in, made a shot. Had to get a stop on the other end.
6: Game 7 is in Cleveland on Sunday. The home team has won all six games so far in that series. The Sports Center All Night, Judson Richards along with you on ESPN Radio. We go from the hardwood to the ice now, and sticking in the NBA, or check that, the NHL playoffs in the East, round one, Tampa Bay Lightning and the Montreal Canadiens. Montreal leads that series 3-2. We go to the Bell Center in Canada, scoreless all the way into overtime until we weren't.
17: Hagel, makes it go James. In front comes Thomas, shoots him in, score! Score! Score! Gage Gonzalez! Wins game six! Game seven Sunday! The Lightning win it! 1-0 in overtime! They play on! They finally got to a loose puck in front! Finally!
6: They call on 102.5 the Bone. So game seven Sunday in Tampa. The Lightning are trying to avoid a fourth consecutive first-round exit while the Canadiens are chasing their first series victory in 5 years. Staying in the East, Boston Bruins hosting the Buffalo Sabres. Buffalo leading this series 3-2. To the TD Garden we go. Third period, Sabres adding to their two-goal lead.
2: Bruins win the draw. Lindholm plays it back to the point. That's a turnover and a race for the loose puck. Buffalo not sending too many in. Now three. Here's a chance. In front, scores! Big hit in the corner. Doan is on the ice picking himself up after Zach Benson finishes the play.
6: They call on WGR 550 and the close to 20-year drought for Buffalo is over.
2: The clock running down. Erasmus Dahlin, the Sabres captain, has the puck on his stick, and the Boston Bruins are going to retreat. And if you want to watch second-round playoff action, you drive to Lindy Ruffalo as the Buffalo Sabres have beaten the Boston Bruins 4-1. We thank you, Boston, for your hospitality, but we have somewhere to be, and that's round two.
6: Buffalo is heading to the round two for the first time since 2007. Buffalo will play the winner of the Montreal-Tampa Bay series in this second round. Coming up next, we'll get to Major League Baseball. One more NHL playoff game to get to as well. That's next. This is SportsCenter All Night on ESPN Radio.
0: Tomorrow on ESPN Radio, it's a National League showdown at Wrigley. The Chicago Cubs have been rolling at home this season. And this weekend, Corbin Carroll and the Arizona Diamondbacks come to town. 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
1: 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Back to the NHL playoffs we go. Before we get to baseball, round one in the West, Vegas Golden Knights in Utah taking on the Mammoth Knights, leading that series 3-2. We'll go to the third period, Vegas with a two-goal lead.
2: Down wins the draw. Korzak pulls, slides it left, Lozon. Wrist shot, knocked down, rebound, score! Sissons! Colton Sissons, second goal of the series. A rebound, just right of the slot. The righty puts it home, and the Knights have a two-goal lead again.
1: The call on Fox Sports 98.9, Mitch Marner, two goals and assists, and the Golden Knights beat the Mammoth Utah in the 5-1, the final in Game 6. That's the Utah Mammoth. They lose 5-1 in Game 6 to wrap up the first round series as the Knights advance. The SportsCenter All Night on ESPN Radio. Let's go to the Diamond now. We'll begin in Washington. Brewers and the Nationals. Milwaukee ace Jacob Mizorowski was working on a no-hitter into the sixth inning.
3: The trainers and William Contreras are coming out to check on Jacob Mizorowski. That fastball was at 99. Mizorowski talking to Brad Epstein. And they are going for a walk over to the mound. Pat Murphy's on his way out there. Chris Hook is on his way out there. And Jacob Mizorowski, just reading his lips, he is concerned.
1: That's the call on WTMJ. Brewers do win the game 6-1. Let's hear from Mizorowski after the game.
4: Yeah, just hamstring cramp. Didn't want to push through it. You know, thought better to, you know, turn it over to the bullpen and let Ash handle it. So, felt, you know, as good as I can.
5: How quickly did it, like, come up on you? Just right away?
4: Probably about the, like, last warm-up pitch, and then that whole first batter I had it. So, it was there. It didn't really get terrible until that first pitch to Wood, and then it really grabbed. So, you know, one of those things.
1: That's about the best news the Brewers could get, as Mizorowski called it a hamstring cramp. All right, Orioles and the Yankees now in the Bronx. We go close ball game, 2-1, until this Yankee swing.
2: Driven deep to right field. See ya! A bullet into the right center field seats. It's a 3-1 home run for Rice, who just keeps doing it. And the Yankees lead now.
1: Heard on the Yes Network, the Yankees pushed upon that lead as well. Final, they beat the Orioles 7-2. Dodgers and the Cardinals in St. Louis now. The Cards have won 4 in a row. The Dodgers, losers of 2 straight. St. Louis jumped on the Dodgers in the first inning.
6: Here comes to the Cardinal third baseman, who hits it deep to right field, and he just hit it out of here. It's a goner. A 2-run homer for Gorman. 3-0 Cardinals in the first. Home run number 5 for Gorman. 21 RBIs for him.
1: The call on the Cardinals radio network. Cardinals have won 5 in a row. They beat the Dodgers with a final of 7-2. Plenty of turmoil in Boston, as we know. Chad Tracy, the interim manager. Red Sox hosting the Astros. Carlos Correa breaks a scoreless tie in the third.
7: Here's the 1-1. This one's hit high in the air to left. Back Duran onto the warning track. And that one is gone. Into the seats above the green monster. And Correa puts the Astros on the board with his third home run of the season.
1: They call on KBME 790 AM, but the Sox deficit didn't last more than a half inning.
8: The 0-1. Swinging a fly ball deep towards right. Cam Smith back, chasing at the wall. It's gone! Leg kick got the job done. 3-run shot for Jaron Duran, for a man, for an offense, for a team that needed it.
1: Huge.
8: 3-1.
1: WEEI 93.7 FM had the call. Boston beats the Astros with a final of 3-1 there. One score to tell you about in Detroit. Danny Jansen homered and Josh Young drove in 2 runs as the Texas Rangers took down the Tigers 5-4 on a rainy night. Well, coming up next, how about a thrilling ending to send us to a Game 7? The details next. 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
23: Hey, it's Evan Cohen. 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
1: 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Judson Richards back here with you. We will preview Game 7 between the Celtics and the 76ers coming up here shortly. But first, here's what's at the top of our mind.
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1: In the NHL, Sabres advance to the second round for the first time since 2007 after taking out the Bruins. The Lightning force a Game 7, beating the Canadiens in overtime. Golden Knights take down the Mammoth to advance there. And two Game 7s to tell you about in the NBA, but one first-round series ended tonight in Houston.
2: Game 6 belongs to the Lakers. The series belongs to the Lakers. Final score, Los Angeles 98, Houston 78. The Lakers advance to the Western Conference semifinals.
1: That was the call on Sports Talk 790 AM. The Rockets were never really in this one. The Lakers played great defense. No Kevin Durant for the Houston Rockets. And the Lakers have the dubious honor of now moving on as the 4 seed to take on the 1 seed against the Thunder, which still face them Tuesday night. Let's hear from Lakers head basketball coach J.J. Redick how grateful he is to be representing the Lakers.
3: Yeah, I think gratitude. I mean, that's the biggest thing. I mean, you know, it's been my word for the entire season. Part of my, you know, existence in life is gratitude. I'm so grateful to represent the Lakers. I'm so grateful for our players. I'm so grateful for my staff. And it's such a, doing this, I mean, it's such a collective effort. And I wish people understood how many people put their heart and soul into something just to, you know, try to go win a basketball game. It's awesome. So I'm just gratitude for me.
1: And a big night for LeBron James as he continues to push back on Father Time. 28 points, 7 rebounds, 8 assists. Let's hear from Rockets head coach now on the losing side, Ime Udoka.
4: Yeah, I mean, everybody's disappointed, no doubt. Not what we expected, you know, coming into the game tonight or the series in general. You know, we all thought we'd be taking it back for Game 7. But to your point, you know, tough night for a lot of guys. You know, shoot 35% and only score 78. Obviously, you're not going to win, even if you defend the way we did, which is giving up 98 and them shooting only 40% on any average night. Obviously, it was a comfortable win. But to feel like that really hurt us in the 3 games outside of Game 3. You know, shooting, I think, 36% first game, 40.5% game two, and then 35% tonight. So those are hard to overcome, and it's tough when a lot of guys are struggling like that. And, you know, we need somebody to step up there and one or two guys to kind of stem the tide.
1: So Lakers-Rockets series is over as Los Angeles advances, but the two other games being played on a Friday night, well, those series will continue. In Orlando, Pistons and the Magic in Game 6, Orlando passed up on a major opportunity to close out that series.
5: Suggs won't even touch it. They'll let the clock run, and that's it. From down 24, 22 at the half, it's the Detroit Pistons roaring back to win 93-79. They stay alive, and Game 7 will be on Sunday in their building at 3:30 Eastern Time.
1: This was a game you heard right here on ESPN Radio. At one point, the Magic missed 23 consecutive shots from the field. Detroit went on a 35-5 run, and we are heading back to Detroit for a Game 7. Again, 93-79, the final. Pistons head coach J.B. Bickerstaff on that 24-point comeback.
6: A testament to the character of this group. You know, what this group has been for the entire season. You know, the consistency, the commitment to something greater than themselves, the willingness to do it together, you know, the want to not disappoint each other. I mean, we just have amazing spirit and never quit. And this is a testament to what we've built and how these guys have responded.
1: On the losing side, here's Magic forward Paolo Banchero on how they allowed such a comeback.
7: I think they just turned up their defensive pressure. And I think, you know, we just got caught on our heels. And then, you know, game pressure builds. And, yeah, you know, they went on a pretty big run there. And we didn't score.
1: As mentioned, this was a game you heard right here on ESPN Radio. Let's send it back to Orlando for our crew who had the call. Here's Sean Kelly and Corey Alexander.
5: Thank you, Judson. Well, Corey, I've seen a lot of games in my NBA career. You've seen even more. This one will stand out for me just because of the nature of the comeback here in an elimination game for the Detroit Pistons. Down 24 at one point, 22 at the half. They come back to win and force a game seven by a final count of 93-79.
8: It's cliche, but we know that basketball is a game of runs. We knew the Pistons would make a run in this second half. The question was, how would the Magic respond? And the Magic did not respond well at all, surrendering a 22-point halftime lead, giving up an opportunity to be able to close out this series on their home floor in front of their home fans. And now they have to take on the unenviable task of going to Detroit in that atmosphere to win a series and move on to the second round.
5: Orlando, 11 points in the third, only 8 in the fourth. At one stretch, 20 straight missed field goal attempts. Meanwhile, Detroit not only defended at one end, hit the gas in the second half offensively.
8: Confidence is a crazy thing in this game. Even with the best athletes in the world, confidence matters so much. And we watched Orlando lose confidence in Detroit from the start. In the third quarter, hit the gas pedal. They got off to a 7-2 run to start off the third quarter and never looked back from there. Their leadership, Kay Cunningham, Tobias Harris, Jalen Duren, and Paul Reed coming off the bench was spectacular. These guys now have playoff experience, and they showed it here today.
5: Cunningham ended up with 32 points, 10 rebounds for a double-double, 9 on the defensive glass. And Cade Cunningham with those 32 points, of course, 19 of those coming in the fourth quarter. On the other side of it, Orlando sees 17 each from Banchero and Bane, but for Paulo Banchero, who had 45 in game 5, he ended up going 4 of 20 from the field, 0 of 9 from 3-point range.
8: Well, it was a struggle shooting for everyone. It seemed to be for Orlando in this game. Desmond Bane, 7 of 18, not much better for his 17 points, but Paulo Banchero, for all that he did in the first half, I think he was unbelievable defensively, had a great floor game. But the Pistons were able just to find a way to slow him down in the second half, and he could not get anyone else to step up and make a shot to help take the pressure off.
5: Two favorite words, right? Game 7.
8: That's
5: Sunday.
8: It. Yes.
5: We'll have it here for you on ESPN Radio, of course, but a stunner here in Game 6 as the Magic fall to the Pistons 93-79. Orlando is eluded a playoff series win again. They haven't won one since 2010. They still have a chance come Sunday, and Detroit, the number one seed, still can move on to that second round as well. For Corey Alexander, I'm Sean Kelly, right here on your home for the NBA Finals, ESPN Radio and the ESPN app. Now let's go back to Judson Richards in the studio.
1: All right, Sean, Corey, thank you. Well done. How about the Cavaliers and the Raptors now in Toronto? Could the Raptors face a game 7? In overtime we go. Cavs up with 10 seconds to play.
9: Scotty on the drive, into the lane, kick to Barrett, deep three, no good. Yes, it is! Yes, it is! With 1.2 to go, Barrett's shot hit. It went straight up in the air. The ghost of Kawhi Leonard, and it came down through the chin. It looked like it was off, and it went straight up and came straight down. We go to game 7.
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9: In the words of the Boston Celtics fans from years ago, see you Sunday. 112-110. Toronto wins game 6. And we've got the two best words in sports for you on Sunday. Game 7.
1: That's what it sounded like on Sportsnet 590. The Fan, this series is going back to Cleveland and going there for a game 7. Let's hear from Raptors forward R.J. Barrett. Asks, how many times did he dream of making a shot like that?
11: Still dream about it. And, you know, just want to say one, you know, Scotty for making the pass. You know what I mean? I said it before. We talked about it, you know, right before the play happened. But, you know, just him having that trust in me to make that pass at that moment was huge. And then, you know, glory be to God, I didn't make nothing the whole fourth quarter, the whole overtime. So, you know, for that shot to drop, yeah.
1: Here's R.J. Barrett on that Game 7 mentality.
11: I mean, kind of forget everything that's happened so far. Got one game to decide it all. I think this group has been tough and resilient, and we've fought through the toughest of tasks all year long. So going to Cleveland, game seven is going to be a tough task, but, you know, that's what we're built for.
1: As for the losing locker room, Cavaliers head coach Kenny Atkinson, what did he and his team struggle with not to be able to close out that game?
12: Oh man, I thought we did a lot of good things, Dan. I thought we rebounded like we asked them to rebound. We got some really good looks. You know, sometimes it's make or miss. But I like a lot of things we did. Listen, this is why you fight so hard to get home court advantage, right? We knew this wasn't going to be easy. This is a playoffs. This is what it's about. And we got to recover and get ready for Sunday's game.
1: Here's Cavaliers guard Donovan Mitchell. What went through his mind when that shot went down by R.J. Barrett?
13: Damn, but there's nothing to be deflated about. Sky Protect home court. Now, if this was game seven that happened, then, you know, a little different. But we had an opportunity. Didn't happen. We had to protect home court.
1: How about that? R.J. Barrett, the game winner for a kid born in Ontario. Game seven in Cleveland Sunday. The home team has won all six games so far in that series. So what about tonight? Sticking with the game seven themes in Boston between the Celtics and the 76ers, who will face off in their own Game 7. The Celtics star Jason Tatum dealing with some calf discomfort. Here's ESPN NBA senior insider Shams Charania on Get Up with the latest.
14: It's positive right now. Everyone in Boston is downplaying anything with Jason Tatum, that this was even an injury. Joe Mazzulla denied that it was an injury at all.
15: Right.
14: Jason Tatum said after the game that it was just stiffness that he felt in his leg. I'm told Jason Tatum told some teammates after the game he's fine, he's good to go. So I think the expectation in Boston is game seven. Jason Tatum is all good.
1: Now, most thought that the Celtics would run away with this series. Host of First Take, Stephen A. Smith, weighs in.
16: The Sixers and the way they looked last night and the way they've looked over the last two games. I will say this, although I'm extremely confident in my New York Knicks, we prepped to beat Boston. We weren't prepped to face what we're seeing from these Sixers over the last two to three games. Maxie is shooting better than 50% from the field, averaging over 25 a game, okay? Paul George had 23 last night. And by the way, we're sitting there talking about the four-year max deal that he got. Well, guess what? The Clippers are home. Paul George is still playing. And if Philadelphia win this series, then we got to take everything back about how suspect the move may have been to give him the 4 years, because Paul George is showing up when it counts on both ends of the floor. Jaylen Brown was a minus 24 last night. A minus 24. That can't happen for an MVP candidate. Mm. That cannot happen.
1: Now, ESPN NBA analyst Kendrick Perkins has a prediction that will not be popular in the greater Massachusetts area.
17: I believe that the Philadelphia 76ers are going to win this series. I believe that the Philadelphia 76ers are going to upset the Boston Celtics and advance to the semifinals to play the New York Knicks. Because what I'm seeing right now, and I understand Joe Mazzulla is stuck in his ways when it comes to his offensive system. He's going to continue to shoot a lot of threes. But it's the defensive side of the basketball that concerns me. One, they have no answer for Tyrese Maxey. He has been doing whatever he wants, has been the ultimate floor general. And all of a sudden, Joel Embiid comes back unexpectedly. No one expected that. Okay, he looked horrible, in my opinion, and still had like 20-plus points in game three. But what he did in game four and five and six, I'm sitting up here saying to myself, well, damn.
1: That was a good beat. More from Perkins. The Knicks decimated the Hawks in the final game of their round one series, 140-89, the final. New York sent a message.
17: They sent a huge message to the rest of the league and to my big dumb ass too for picking the Celtics to come out of these. And they said, hey, Big Perk, sit your big ass down and watch this show. Because what I witnessed, not just last night, but over the last three games, I witnessed the New York Knicks find their identity on both ends of the floor. Now, we talk about their offense. Mike Brown has done a hell of a job of adjusting his offense, yeah, because now we're seeing a sprinkle of what he learned from Golden State. Mm-hmm. You know how Draymond Green was that point center, yes, point forward? We're witnessing that from Karl Anthony Towns. In two of these three games, we watched him have a triple-double.
1: Now, 880 ESPN New York host and ESPN NBA analyst Alan Hahn on Get Up says the Knicks Well, they showed something.
15: What they did in this series was dominate despite the fact that it had to go six, and that's what frustrated them. And what we were talking about, the floor-to-ceiling thing with this team, you saw it in this series. You saw it in game two when they gave a game away. That's the floor sometimes with them. But the ceiling, the gap between floor and ceiling is so wide because you saw it obviously in game six. This offense, which is very reminiscent of what Mike Brown saw as an assistant in Golden State, which was a lot of Brunson off the ball, running off screens, even setting screens, and Towns as the point man, as the hub, sort of like what Draymond Green did. It's very interesting that they have put this in at this point of the season.
1: The Knicks' next opponent will be the winner of the Celtics 76 series coming your way tonight. Coming up next, we'll circle back to Major League Baseball. And, of course, we have our top sound for you. Don't go anywhere. You listen to SportsCenter all night on ESPN Radio.
0: 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Celtics were in control 3-1, but Joel Embiid and the 76ers have come storming back. And now we head to Game 7. 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
23: Stephen A. Smith and I get along great. 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
0: 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On Saturday, May 9th, after the biggest weekend in WWE, what happens at WrestleMania doesn't stay there.
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1: 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But first, here is our top sound.
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0: 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Number 5.
1: The Yankees won 7-2 against the O's thanks to a three-run shot by Ben Rice. The YES Network had the call.
3: Driven deep to right field. See ya! A bullet into the right center field seats. It's a three-run home run for Rice, who just keeps doing it. And the Yankees lead now 5-1.
0: Number 4.
1: And the Sabres advance to the second round of the Stanley Cup playoffs. The call on 550 WGR.
4: The clock running down. Erasmus Dahlin, the Sabres captain, has the puck on his stick, and the Boston Bruins are going to retreat. And if you want to watch second round playoff action, you drive to Lindy Ruffalo as the Buffalo Sabres have beaten the Boston Bruins 4-1. We thank you, Boston, for your hospitality, but we have somewhere to be, and that's round two.
0: Number 3.
1: To the NBA, the Pistons had a great comeback to beat the Magic, and Cade Cunningham's three late put the Pistons up for good. You heard that one on ESPN Radio.
5: Cunningham with 9 rebounds to go along with 27 points. Cunningham off the high middle screen. Drive and kick, pitch and catch. Cunningham for 3 left wing. Good, good, good. Cunningham with 30. Just his second 3 of the game, and it's an 8-point affair.
0: Number 2.
1: And the Lightning forced the game 7 thanks to a game-winning overtime goal. The call on 102.5 the Bone.
6: Hagel breaks it on James. In front of Savas. Shoots him in. Score! Score! Score! Gage Gonsalves! Wins game 6! Game 7 Sunday!
0: Number 1.
1: And finally, the Raptors also forced a Game 7 thanks to a last-second 3 by R.J. Barrett. Sportsnet 590, the Fan had the call.
7: Scotty on the drive, into the lane, kick to Barrett. Deep 3, no good. Yes, it is! Yes, it is! With 1.2 to go, Barrett's shot hit. It went straight up in the air. The ghost of Kawhi Leonard.
1: What a fun Friday night of forcing game sevens. I'm still a little bit concerned about the voice of the Tampa Bay Lightning from 102.5, the Bone there. We may have to check on him at some point because that was one hell of a call. But let's get back to Major League Baseball. As mentioned, Cubs and the Diamondbacks, 44 degrees on May 1st in Chicago, the friendly confines. Cubs newcomer Malia added to their lead in the fourth inning.
8: Gallen looks at second, works his motion and deals. Bregman swings, line drive to left, Barossa dodges, it gets by him, and will roll all the way to the wall. Swanson scores, Bregman on his way to second, makes the turn, and he'll stop there.
1: The call on 104.3, the score. Great job by Zach Zabin. And that run certainly was needed because the Diamondbacks came all the way back, except the Cubs staved them off with a final of 6-5. NL Central matchup, Pirates hosting the Reds. Pittsburgh had lost 5 in a row, but the Buccos with a 3-0 lead in the fourth and adding to it.
9: Here's Brady Singer's 0-1. And a high fly ball to deep center field. Friedel back. Warning track. Approaching the wall. Clear the deck. It's a topiary tater for O. Henry Davis and his first of the year. 4-0 Bucks in the fourth.
1: The call on Sports Radio 93.7. The Fan. Pirates snapped their losing streak, handling the Reds with a final of 9-1. In Miami now, Phillies and the Marlins, top of the seventh. Bryson Stott had to wait patiently for his first long ball of the year.
10: 2-2, here's the pitch. Swung on, hit high in the air, right field, it's deep. Casey back, looking up at the wall, and it's gone! Into the Phillies bullpen, a towering three-run home run for Bryson Stott, his first long ball of the year.
1: The call on Sports Radio 94 WIP. Phillies hang on to win it with a final of 6-5. Let's go to Denver now. Rockies, Braves tied in the top of the ninth. If it ain't in the air, it ain't getting out.
11: 1-2 pitch. Swung on and drilled high in the air. Deep right field. Back to the wall. And that is out of here. The kid does it again. Michael Harris opens fire. And the Braves take the lead of the ninth.
1: They call on 6-8 of the fan. Braves beat the Rockies 8-6. How about the Mets taking on the Angels, who have dropped six in a row? Tied ball game in the seventh, but a Met bat changed that.
12: And a pitch to Mauricio.

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0: all night. The Lakers look to close out the Rockets in Houston.
1: Here come the Lakers quickly into the front court. LeBron dribbling, got it to Kennard. Now to Rui for three. Good again.
0: We have a huge game six in Orlando between the Pistons and Magic.
2: 1-on-2. Cunningham waits at the rim, then goes up to score after watching Suggs leave the paint.
0: Donovan Mitchell and the Cavs look to get to round two of the playoffs for the third year in a row.
3: Hart, left corner, Mitchell. Three ball.
0: Plus, we got three game sixes in the Stanley Cup playoffs.
4: Buffalo not sending too many in. Now three. Here's a chance. And Brett scores!
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5: 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Well, between the NBA and NHL, we

0: We have six game sixes. How many of them will deliver us a game seven? Let's get to it. Beginning in the NBA, after taking a resounding 3-0 lead in their round one series, the Rockets were trying to force a game seven. Game six in Houston at the Toyota Center. No Kevin Durant with the ankle injury, and boy, did the Rockets need him. Or somebody, or anybody. Lakers used a 27-3 run in the first half to take an 18-point lead at halftime, and the lead was still large in the fourth.
1: Here come the Lakers quickly into the front court. LeBron dribbling, got it to Kennard. Now to Rui for three. Good again. Hachimura with a game. He's up to 19 points, 7 of 11 from the field, and 5 of 6 from three.
0: The call on 710 ESPN LA, Rui would finish with 21 points and another impressive night for LeBron.
1: Reeves moving right to LeBron, back to Reeves, cross court to Kennard, now to LeBron. LeBron flying down the middle, lay it up and in. LeBron's been brilliant. 26 points, 5 rebounds, and 6 assists.
0: As LeBron continues to stave off Father Time, he finished with 28 points, 7 boards, 8 assists, and a trip to the next round.
1: And the Lakers are going to win by 20, 98-78. Game over. Series over. And the Lakers advance to round 2 to take on the Oklahoma City Thunder.
0: Lakers advance to the second round for the first time since 2023 when a loss to Denver in the West Finals, despite not having Luka Doncic for this entire series. Let's hear from Lakers head coach J.J. Redick on what he can say about when he has LeBron tonight.
2: Well, when the coaches came back, when we get an all-in call after the game, and when we all went in there, I don't know why, but the lights were off, and literally every single guy was going, I mean, it speaks to his greatness. He's to me, he's had the greatest career of any NBA player. You can argue all you want, and I really don't care to postulate on who's the greatest of all time, but he's one of, if not the greatest of all time. And for him to do it again and answer the bell again, it's baffling in some ways. The leadership aspect that I talked about, he just has this ability to set the tone for the entire group, and he did that again tonight, and our guys responded, and I'm really happy for him.
0: So what's the award or reward? It will be a face-off against the Oklahoma City Thunder next, the reigning champs. Here's Redick on facing off against the Thunder.
2: You can have doubts, but when you, again, it's like, to me, that's the NBA season. The NBA season is about the aggregate. And if you look over the course of the year, we lose 2 games in a row, we lose 3 games in a row, the guys respond. And it just kept adding up. And we get done with the regular season, or we get close to being done with the regular season. We have Luka and AR's injury. I had no doubt in my mind that we could get the group back and build the belief and confidence and be able to execute and give ourselves an opportunity to win a playoff series and then go take on, the world champions. And be competitive in that too.
0: So there it is. The Rockets are done. The Lakers are moving on. The number 4 seeded Los Angeles Lakers will move on to face off against the top seeded Oklahoma City Thunder. Game 1 Tuesday night in Oklahoma City. How about some more NBA playoff action? Let's go to Orlando now. Game 6, Magic hosting the Pistons. The Magic lead that series 3-2. Orlando held a 60-38 lead heading into halftime, but by the fourth quarter, that lead was gone.
3: Detroit continues to inch back into this one. Tremendous second half, and they're both ends of the floor.
4: 21 now for Cunningham. He deflects the pass up top to the other end. 1-on-2. Cunningham waits at the rim, then goes up to score after watching Suggs leave the paint. 72-72, all the way back from down 24.
0: That game heard right here on ESPN Radio. Cunningham led all scores with 32, and from there, the Pistons were on the move.
4: Cunningham now off the pass, drives to his right, above the three-point line. He showed 2, finds Harris, slashing across the lane, quick feed to Thompson, chest pass back to Robinson. Steps right for an up-top 3, boom, got it! Duncan Robinson makes it a 13-point lead for Detroit. Timeout Orlando with 3:08 to go, it's 88-75.
0: And the Orlando Magic became the first team since the 96-97 season, when play-by-play began getting tracked digitally, to lose at home after leading by at least 24 points with a chance to win a series.
4: Suggs won't even touch it. They'll let the clock run. And that's it. From down 24, 22 at the half, it's the Detroit Pistons roaring back to win 93-79. They stay alive, and Game 7 will be on Sunday in their building at 3:30 Eastern Time.
0: You could probably hear some boos there. The Magic at one point missed 23 consecutive shots from the field. The Pistons took advantage to force a Game 7. Pistons forward Tobias Harris spoke to our crew after the game on ESPN Radio.
4: Handshake. Well done.
5: Yes,
4: congratulations,
5: sir.
4: You guys were down 24. Take me through the comeback here in the second half.
5: That locker room at halftime, we just said to each other, man, there's no other group that could get this done in our fashion. And, we just sat back and we just said, really, but every single guy in that locker room, we have to believe. We have to believe we're going to get it done. We came out there on a mission, and we just kept chopping. We knew, it's do or die. So we knew what our mentality was. We stayed positive through the little bits of runs in the third quarter. We was able to find our flow and just go with it, man. It's a special group because, man, I said it in the locker room, man, our spirit is what made us win a whole lot of games this year. Our spirit and belief in one another. And I just said, we got to have this belief that we're going to win this game. And everybody contributed to that effort tonight. And that was just a huge, huge win for us. Take it back home with Game 7, baby.
3: Tobias, there was a moment that the average viewer may not recognize, but on the technical free throw, Kay Cunningham comes to you. He pats you on the chest to go knock it down. You told him no. You go shoot it.
5: Yeah.
3: That belief that you just gave him right there. Now, we talk about a number one pick, one of the best players in the league.
5: Yeah.
3: But by you doing that, that started something with you guys in the second half. What is that about?
5: Right. You know, it's funny. Right there in that moment, I said, if we're going to win the game, he's need to see that basketball go through the basket. And I knew, like, right at that line, at the free throw line, I'm like, you take this look, because I knew he needed to see one go in. And I just thought from then on, his energy was pushing us. You know, his energy and belief, no matter what we were shooting from the field before then, he was gone. He was gone. And I'm like, yo, take it. Let's go. Let's roll with it. I mean, that's the type of team we are. And just respecting each other's energy and knowing we need one another. And we know how important he is for our group, the plays he was making. I always tell people, like, the thing about Cade is he's a gamer. He's a winner. And he has that it factor of wanting to go get it done. And you saw that tonight. And I just love being on this journey with him and all these guys.
4: 88 games in, okay?
5: Yeah.
4: Where does this rank?
5: Man, this is a big one, man. I just think from the resilience of the group, and I just think from the mental toughness of our team and our composure out there. I mean, it speaks volumes on who our coach is and what he's instilled in us all season long. Just resilience. Like, we talk about grit, and that was, full course of it right there.
0: All right, so that was Sean Kelly and Corey Alexander, our ESPN radio crew, had the call of that game. One of the stats that will stick out the most, yes, the Pistons won the game. The Magic shot just 4-for-37 in the second half. Magic forward Paolo Banchero on how they come back from this.
6: Just keep everybody together. Series ain't over. You know, they've clawed their way to tie it up 3-3. You know, we won a game there to start the series, and we just got to go do it again. So can't hang our heads. Got to go to sleep and wake up and get on the plane with a clear mind and do whatever we got to do to get the win.
0: Can they get over it? We'll find out Sunday for Game 7 back in Detroit. Another Game 6, this one in Toronto. Cavaliers trying to end the Raptors season, and Toronto trying to give us another Game 7. Less than 15 seconds to play. What a game this was. Cavs trailing 104-102 with the ball.
7: Screws, lob right side to Mobley. Mobley on the move, into the paint. Evan drives, scores! Evan with 11.6 to go. Took it right to the rim, and Evan Mobley ties the game at 104 with 11.6 to go.
0: The call on WTAM, Mobley had 26 and 14 boards, that is. We go to overtime now. Here comes Toronto, less than 10 seconds to play, Cavs up by a single point.
8: Scotty on the drive, into the lane, kick to Barrett, deep three, no good. Yes, it is! With 1.2 to go, Barrett's shot hit. It went straight up in the air.
0: The call on Sportsnet 590, the Fan, we'll call that a shooter's touch. The Cavs will get a chance to win it with just over a second remaining.
8: Hart trying to get it in to Mobley. Catch and shoot for the win. No good. We go to game seven.
9: See you in seven.
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8: In the words of the Boston Celtics fans from years ago, see you Sunday. 112-110. Toronto wins game six. And we've got the two best words in sports for you on Sunday. Game seven.
0: Yeah, what a day it's going to be on Sunday. We'll have two NBA playoff games that have gone to a Game 7. Scotty Barnes, 25 points, 14 assists for the Raptors. But the hero, RJ Barrett, spoke with Prime Video after the game.
10: RJ, I know you dreamed of moments like this. So to have the bucket to decide a victory and force a Game 7, just what was going through your head with that long bounce?
0: All right, so let's hear from the other side, the other locker room, the Cavaliers, who lose this one and have to go back to Cleveland for a Game 7. Here's their head coach, Kenny Atkinson, his thoughts on R.J. Barrett's game-winning shot.
11: I mean, you just, I don't know, sometimes the basketball gods aren't with you, you know, but it was immediate, like, all right, we did a lot of great things, you know, made a heck of a comeback, showed a lot of resiliency, and then was like, okay, let's go get Game 7. That just kind of switches real quick.
0: Let's hear from Cavs guard Donovan Mitchell on his feeling after this game.
12: Protect home court. Doesn't matter if we lost by 30. Two, protect home court. That's all you can do.
0: All right, so that was his reaction facing off or looking directly at the Game 7 upcoming. Let's go back to the Raptors. This was such an incredible win for them. Head coach Darko Rajkovic on how cool it was to see RJ hit that shot.
13: Huge moment, call me crazy, call me psychic, but I saw this one coming tonight, and I was talking to assistant coaches before the game, and I was planning ATO plays for the end of the game to get RJ in those situations, and it's surreal, you know, that he made a shot, the way that shot went down, you know, it's awesome. Really happy for RJ, and really happy that he brought this win to Toronto.
0: More for Rajkovic on Scotty Barnes' performance tonight.
13: He is, Scotty is going to do whatever it takes to win, you know, and he's such a selfless guy in a sense that he's going to do whatever it takes. He's going to take the hardest challenge on defensive end to guard, to rebound, to push the ball in transition, and all he wants to do is to win, and he trusts his teammates. That play there really showed when he kicked out the ball back to RJ, and that shows how much he trusted his teammates and what kind of leader he is.
0: Speaking of selfless, here's Scotty Barnes on what went into that decision to pass the ball to Barrett.
14: Really, I was trying to score. They did a good job of stopping me. They brought help. Just trust my teammate. He already told me coming down the court before we passed the ball, and he was like, I got you. Just trust me. Trusted him. Seen it bounce up like two times. Like, please. Went in, made a shot. Had to get a stop on the other end.
0: Game 7 is in Cleveland on Sunday. The home team has won all six games so far in that series. The SportsCenter All Night, Judson Richards along with you on ESPN Radio. We go from the hardwood to the ice now and sticking in the NBA. Or check that, the NHL playoffs in the East, round one. Tampa Bay Lightning and the Montreal Canadiens. Montreal leads that series 3-2. We go to the Bell Center in Canada, scoreless all the way into overtime until we weren't.
15: Hagel, right circle, James, in front of Savas, shoots him in, score! Gage Gonsalves! Wins game six! Game seven Sunday! The Lightning win it! 1-0 in overtime! They play on! They finally got to a loose puck in front! Finally!
0: They call 102.5 The Bone. So Game 7 Sunday in Tampa. The Lightning are trying to avoid a fourth consecutive first-round exit while the Canadiens are chasing their first series victory in 5 years. Staying in the East, Boston Bruins hosting the Buffalo Sabres. Buffalo leading this series 3-2 to the TD Garden. We go third period. Sabres adding to their two-goal lead.
1: Bruins win the draw. Lindholm plays it back to the point. That's a turnover and a race for the loose puck. Buffalo not sending too many in. Now three. Here's a chance. The front scores! Big hit in the corner. Doan is on the ice picking himself up after Zach Benson finishes the play.
0: Be calling WGR 550 and the close to 20-year drought for Buffalo is over.
1: The clock running down. Erasmus Dahlin, the Sabres captain, has the puck on his stick, and the Boston Bruins are going to retreat. And if you want to watch second-round playoff action, you drive to Lindy Ruffalo as the Buffalo Sabres have beaten the Boston Bruins 4-1. We thank you, Boston, for your hospitality, but we have somewhere to be, and that's round two.
0: Buffalo is heading to round two for the first time since 2007. Buffalo will play the winner of the Montreal-Tampa Bay series in this second round. Coming up next, we'll get to Major League Baseball. One more NHL playoff game to get to as well. That's next. This is SportsCenter All Night on ESPN Radio.
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1: 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Back to the NHL playoffs we go before we get to baseball. Round one in the West, Vegas Golden Knights in Utah taking on the Mammoth Knights, leading that series 3-2. We'll go to the third period, Vegas with a two-goal lead.
2: Dowd wins the draw. Korzak pulls, slides it left, blows on. Wrist shot, knocked down, rebound, score! Sissons! Colton Sissons, second goal of the series. A rebound, just right of the slot. The righty puts it home, and the Knights have a two-goal lead again.
1: Mitch Marner had two goals and an assist. Golden Knights beat Mammoth 5-1 in Game 6 to wrap up the first round series. The SportsCenter All Night on ESPN Radio. Let's go to the diamond now. We'll begin in Washington. Brewers in the Nationals. Milwaukee ace Jacob Mizorowski was working on a no-hitter into the sixth inning.
3: The trainers and William Contreras are coming out to check on Jacob Mizorowski. That fastball is at 99. Mizorowski talking to Brad Epstein. And they are going for a walk over to the mound. Pat Murphy's on his way out there. Chris Hook is on his way out there. And Jacob Mizorowski, just reading his lips, he is concerned.
1: That's the call on WTMJ. Brewers do win the game 6-1. Let's hear from Mizorowski after the game.
4: Yeah, just hamstring cramp. Didn't want to push through it. You know, thought better to, you know, turn it over to the bullpen and let Ash handle it. So, felt, you know, as good as I can.
5: How quickly did it, like, come up on you? Just right away?
4: Probably about the, like, last warm-up pitch, and then that whole first batter I had it. So, it was there. It didn't really get terrible until that first pitch to Wood, and then it really grabbed. So, you know, one of those things.
1: That's about the best news the Brewers could get, as Mizorowski called it a hamstring cramp. All right, Orioles and the Yankees now in the Bronx. We go close ball game, 2-1 until this Yankee swing.
6: Driven deep to right field. See ya! A bullet into the right center field seats. It's a 3-1 home run for Rice, who just keeps doing it.
1: Heard on the Yes Network, the Yankees pushed upon that lead as well. Final, they beat the Orioles 7-2. Dodgers and the Cardinals in St. Louis. Now the Cards have won 4 in a row. The Dodgers, losers of 2 straight. St. Louis jumped on the Dodgers in the first inning.
7: Here comes to the Cardinal third baseman, who hits it deep to right field, and he just hit it out of here. It's a goner, a 2-run homer for Gorman, 3-0 Cardinals in the first. Home run number 5 for Gorman, 21 RBIs for him.
1: The call on the Cardinals radio network. Cardinals have won 5 in a row. They beat the Dodgers with a final of 7-2. Plenty of turmoil in Boston, as we know. Chad Tracy, the interim manager, Red Sox hosting the Astros. Carlos Correa breaks a scoreless tie in the third.
8: Here's the 1-1. This is hit high in the air to left. Back Duran onto the warning track. And that one is gone. Into the seats above the green monster. And Correa puts the Astros on the board with his third home run of the season.
1: They call on KBME 790 AM, but the Sox deficit didn't last more than a half inning.
9: The 0-1. Swinging a fly ball deep towards right. Cam Smith back. Chasing at the wall. It's gone! Leg kick got the job done. 3-run shot for Jaron Duran. For a man, for an offense, for a team that needed it.
1: Huge.
9: 3-1.
1: WEEI 93.7 FM had the call. Boston beats the Stros with a final of 3-1 there. One score to tell you about in Detroit. Danny Jansen homered and Josh Young drove in 2 runs as the Texas Rangers took down the Tigers 5-4 on a rainy night. Well, coming up next, how about a thrilling ending to send us to a Game 7? The details next. 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
1: 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Judson Richards back here with you. We will preview Game 7 between the Celtics and the 76ers coming up here shortly. But first, here's what's at the top of our mind.
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1: In the NHL, Sabres advance to the second round for the first time since 2007 after taking out the Bruins. The Lightning force a Game 7, beating the Canadiens in overtime. Golden Knights take down the Mammoth to advance there. And two Game 7s to tell you about in the NBA, but one first-round series ended tonight in Houston.
2: Game 6 belongs to the Lakers. The series belongs to the Lakers. Final score, Los Angeles 98, Houston 78. The Lakers advance to the Western Conference semifinals.
1: That was the call on Sports Talk 790 AM. The Rockets were never really in this one. The Lakers played great defense. No Kevin Durant for the Houston Rockets. And the Lakers have the dubious honor of now moving on as the 4 seed to take on the 1 seed against the Thunder, which still face them Tuesday night. Let's hear from Lakers head basketball coach J.J. Redick how grateful he is to be representing the Lakers.
3: Yeah, I think it's gratitude. I mean, that's the biggest thing. I mean, you know, that's been my word for the entire season. Part of my, you know, existence in life is gratitude. I'm so grateful to represent the Lakers. I'm so grateful for our players. I'm so grateful for my staff. And it's such a, doing this, I mean, it's such a collective effort. And I wish people understood how many people put their heart and soul into something just to, you know, try to go win a basketball game. It's awesome. So I'm just gratitude for me.
1: And a big night for LeBron James as he continues to push back on Father Time. 28 points, 7 rebounds, 8 assists. Let's hear from Rockets head coach now on the losing side, Ime Udoka.
4: Yeah, I mean, everybody's disappointed, no doubt. Not what we expected, you know, coming into the game tonight or the series in general. You know, we all thought we'd be taking it back for Game 7. But to your point, you know, tough night for a lot of guys. You know, shoot 35%, only score 78. You're obviously not going to win, even if you defend the way we did, which is giving up 98 and them shooting only 40% on any average night. Now, obviously, it's a comfortable win, but I feel like that really hurt us in the 3 games outside of Game 3. You know, shooting, I think, 36% first game, 40.5% game two, and then 35% tonight. So those are hard to overcome, and it's tough when a lot of guys are struggling like that. And, you know, we need somebody to step up there and one or two guys to kind of stem the tide.
1: So Lakers-Rockets series is over as Los Angeles advances, but the two other games being played on a Friday night, well, those series will continue. In Orlando, Pistons and the Magic in Game 6. Orlando passed up on a major opportunity to close out that series.
5: Suggs won't even touch it. They'll let the clock run, and that's it. From down 24, 22 at the half, it's the Detroit Pistons roaring back to win 93-79. They stay alive, and Game 7 will be on Sunday in their building at 3:30 Eastern Time.
1: This was a game you heard right here on ESPN Radio. At one point, the Magic missed 23 consecutive shots from the field. Detroit went on a 35-5 run, and we are heading back to Detroit for a Game 7. Again, 93-79, the final. Pistons head coach J.B. Bickerstaff on that 24-point comeback.
6: A testament to the character of this group. You know, what this group has been for the entire season. You know, the consistency, the commitment to something greater than themselves, the willingness to do it together, you know, the want to not disappoint each other. I mean, we just have amazing spirit and never quit. And this is a testament to what we've built and how these guys have responded.
1: On the losing side, here's Magic forward Paolo Banchero on how they allowed such a comeback.
7: I think they just turned up their defensive pressure. And I think, you know, we just got caught on our heels. And then, you know, game pressure builds. And, yeah, you know, they went on a pretty big run there. And we didn't score.
1: As mentioned, this was a game you heard right here on ESPN Radio. Let's send it back to Orlando for our crew who had the call. Here's Sean Kelly and Corey Alexander.
5: Thank you, Judson. Well, Corey, I've seen a lot of games in my NBA career. You've seen even more. This one will stand out for me just because of the nature of the comeback here in an elimination game for the Detroit Pistons. Down 24 at one point, 22 at the half. They come back to win and force a game seven by a final count of 93-79.
8: It's cliche, but we know that basketball is a game of runs. We knew the Pistons would make a run in this second half. The question was, how would the Magic respond? And the Magic did not respond well at all, surrendering a 22-point halftime lead, giving up an opportunity to be able to close out this series on their home floor in front of their home fans. And now they have to take on the unenviable task of going to Detroit in that atmosphere to win a series and move on to the second round.
5: Orlando, 11 points in the third, only 8 in the fourth. At one stretch, 20 straight missed field goal attempts. Meanwhile, Detroit not only defended at one end, hit the gas in the second half offensively.
8: Confidence is a crazy thing in this game. Even with the best athletes in the world, confidence matters so much. And we watched Orlando lose confidence out of in Detroit from the start. In the third quarter, hit the gas pedal. They got off to a 7-2 run to start off the third quarter and never looked back from there. Their leadership, Kay Cunningham, Tobias Harris, Jalen Duren, and Paul Reed coming off the bench was spectacular. These guys now have playoff experience, and they showed it here today.
5: Cunningham ended up with 32 points, 10 rebounds for a double-double, 9 on the defensive glass. And Cade Cunningham with those 32 points, of course, 19 of those coming in the fourth quarter. On the other side of it, Orlando sees 17 each from Bancaro and Bane, but for Paulo Bancaro, who had 45 in Game 5, he ended up going 4 of 20 from the field, 0 of 9 from three-point range.
8: Well, it was a struggle shooting for everyone. It seemed to be for Orlando in this game. Desmond Bane, 7 of 18. Not much better for his 17 points, but Paolo Banchero, for all that he did in the first half, I think he was unbelievable defensively, had a great floor game, but the Pistons were able just to find a way to slow him down in the second half, and he could not get anyone else to step up and make a shot to help take the pressure off.
5: Two favorite words, right? Game 7.
8: That's
5: Sunday.
8: It. Yes.
5: We'll have it here for you on ESPN Radio, of course, but a stunner here in Game 6 as the Magic fall to the Pistons 93-79. Orlando is eluded a playoff series win again. They haven't won one since 2010. They still have a chance come Sunday, and Detroit, the number one seed, still can move on to that second round as well. For Corey Alexander, I'm Sean Kelly, right here on your home for the NBA Finals, ESPN Radio and the ESPN app. Now let's go back to Judson Richards in the studio.
1: All right, Sean, Corey, thank you. Well done. How about the Cavaliers and the Raptors now in Toronto? Could the Raptors face a Game 7? In overtime we go. Cavs up with 10 seconds to play.
9: Scotty on the drive into the lane. Kick to Barrett. Deep three. No good. Yes, it is! Yes, it is! With 1.2 to go. Barrett's shot hit. It went straight up in the air. Ghost of Kawhi Leonard, and it came down through the tin. It looked like it was off, and it went straight up and came straight down. Parks trying to get it in to Mobley. Catch and shoot for the win. No good. We go to Game 7.
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1: That's what it sounded like on Sportsnet 590, The Fan. This series is going back to Cleveland and going there for a Game 7. Let's hear from Raptors forward. R.J. Barrett asks, how many times did he dream of making a shot like that?
11: Still dream about it. And, you know, just want to say one, you know, Scotty for making the pass. You know what I mean? I said it before. We talked about it, you know, right before the play happened. But, you know, just him having that trust in me to make that pass at that moment was huge. And then, you know, glory be to God, I didn't make nothing the whole fourth quarter, whole overtime. So, you know, for that shot to drop, yeah.
1: Here's R.J. Barrett on that Game 7 mentality.
11: I mean, kind of forget everything that's happened so far. Got one game to decide it all. I think this group has been tough and resilient, and we've fought through the toughest of tasks all year long. So going to Cleveland, game seven is going to be a tough task, but, you know, that's what we're built for.
1: As for the losing locker room, Cavaliers head coach Kenny Atkinson, what did he and his team struggle with not to be able to close out that game?
12: Oh man, I thought we did a lot of good things, Dan. I thought we rebounded like we asked them to rebound. We got some really good looks. You know, sometimes it's make or miss. But I like a lot of things we did. Listen, this is why you fight so hard to get home court advantage, right? We knew this wasn't going to be easy. This is a playoffs. This is what it's about. Now we got to recover and get ready for Sunday's game.
1: Here's Cavaliers guard Donovan Mitchell. What went through his mind when that shot went down by RJ Barrett?
13: Damn, but there's nothing to be deflated about. Just gotta protect home court. Now, if this was game seven that happened, then, you know, a little different. But we had an opportunity. Didn't happen. We had to protect home court.
1: How about that? RJ Barrett, the game winner for a kid born in Ontario. Game seven in Cleveland Sunday. The home team has won all six games so far in that series. So what about tonight? Sticking with the game seven themes in Boston between the Celtics and the 76ers, who will face off in their own game seven. The Celtics star Jason Tatum dealing with some calf discomfort. Here's ESPN NBA senior insider Shams Charania on Get Up with the latest.
14: It's positive right now. Everyone in Boston is downplaying anything with Jason Tatum, that this was even an injury. Joe Mazzulla denied that it was an injury at all.
15: Right.
14: Jason Tatum said after the game that it was just stiffness that he felt in his leg. I'm told Jason Tatum told some teammates after the game he's fine, he's good to go. So I think the expectation in Boston is game seven. Jason Tatum is all good.
1: Now, most thought that the Celtics would run away with this series. Host of First Take, Stephen A. Smith, weighs in.
16: The Sixers and the way they looked last night and the way they've looked over the last two games. I will say this, although I'm extremely confident in my New York Knicks, we prepped to beat Boston. We weren't prepped to face what we're seeing from these Sixers over the last two to three games. Maxey is shooting better than 50% from the field, averaging over 25 a game, okay? Paul George had 23 last night. And by the way, we're sitting there and talking about the four-year max deal that he got. Well, guess what? The Clippers are home. Paul George is still playing. And if Philadelphia win this series, then we got to take everything back about how suspect the move may have been to give him the 4 years, because Paul George is showing up when it counts on both ends of the floor. Jaylen Brown was a minus 24 last night. A minus 24. That can't happen for an MVP candidate. Mm. That cannot happen.
1: Now, ESPN NBA analyst Kendrick Perkins has a prediction that will not be popular in the greater Massachusetts area.
17: I believe that the Philadelphia 76ers are going to win this series. I believe that the Philadelphia 76ers are going to upset the Boston Celtics and advance to the semifinals to play the New York Knicks. Because what I'm seeing right now, and I understand Joe Mazzulla is stuck in his ways when it comes to his offensive system. He's going to continue to shoot a lot of threes. But it's the defensive side of the basketball that concerns me. One, they have no answer for Tyrese Maxey. He has been doing whatever he wants, has been the ultimate floor general. And all of a sudden, Joel Embiid comes back unexpectedly. No one expected that. Okay, he looked horrible, in my opinion, and still had like 20-plus points in game three. But what he did in game four and five and six, I'm sitting up here saying to myself, well, damn.
1: That was a good beat. More from Perkins. The Knicks decimated the Hawks in the final game of their round one series, 140-89, the final. New York sent a message.
17: They sent a huge message to the rest of the league and to my big dumb ass, too, for picking the Celtics to come out of these. And they said, hey, Big Perk, sit your big ass down and watch this show. Because what I witnessed, not just last night, but over the last three games, I witnessed the New York Knicks find their identity on both ends of the floor. Now, we talk about their offense. Oh. Mike Brown has done a hell of a job of adjusting his offense, yeah, because now we're seeing a sprinkle of what he learned from Golden State. Mm-hmm. You know how Draymond Green was that point center, yes, point forward? We're witnessing that from Karl Anthony Towns. In two of these three games, we watched him have a triple-double.
1: Now, 880 ESPN New York host and ESPN NBA analyst Alan Hahn on Get Up says the Knicks and they showed something.
15: What they did in this series was dominate despite the fact that it had to go six, and that's what frustrated them. And what we were talking about, the floor-to-ceiling thing with this team, you saw it in this series. You saw it in game two when they gave a game away. That's the floor sometimes with them. But the ceiling, the gap between floor and ceiling is so wide because you saw it obviously in game six. This offense, which is very reminiscent of what Mike Brown saw as an assistant in Golden State, which was a lot of Brunson off the ball, running off screens, even setting screens, and Towns as the point man, as the hub, sort of like what Draymond Green did. It's very interesting that they have put this in at this point of the season.
1: The Knicks' next opponent will be the winner of the Celtics 76 series coming your way tonight. Coming up next, we'll circle back to Major League Baseball. And, of course, we have our top sound for you. Don't go anywhere. 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
2: How good is that? Are you not entertained?
0: Number 5.
1: The Yankees won 7-2 against the O's thanks to a three-run shot by Ben Rice. The Yes Network had the call.
3: Driven deep to right field. See ya! A bullet into the right center field seats. It's a three-run home run for Rice, who just keeps doing it.
1: And the Sabres advance to the second round of the Stanley Cup playoffs. The call on 550 WGR.
4: The clock running down. Erasmus Dahlin, the Sabres captain, has the puck on his stick, and the Boston Bruins are going to retreat. And if you want to watch second round playoff action, you drive to Lindy Ruffalo as the Buffalo Sabres have beaten the Boston Bruins 4-1. We thank you, Boston, for your hospitality, but we have somewhere to be, and that's round two.
0: Number 3.
1: To the NBA, the Pistons had a great comeback to beat the Magic, and Cade Cunningham's three late put the Pistons up for good. You heard that one on ESPN Radio.
5: Cunningham with 9 rebounds to go along with 27 points. Cunningham off the high middle screen. Driving, kick, pitch, and catch. Cunningham for 3 left. Wang! Good, good, good! Cunningham with 30. Just his second 3 of the game, and it's an 8-point affair.
0: Number 2.
1: And the Lightning forced the game 7 thanks to a game-winning overtime goal. The call on 102.5 the Bone.
6: Eagles, breaks it on James. In front of Savas, shoots him in. Score! Score! Score! Gage Gonzalez! Gage Gonzalez! Gage Gonzalez! Wins game 6! Game 7 Sunday!
0: Number 1.
1: And finally, the Raptors also forced a game 7 thanks to a last-second 3 by R.J. Barrett. Sportsnet 590, the Fan, had the call.
7: Scotty on the drive, into the lane, kick to Barrett. Deep 3, no good. Yes, it is! Yes, it is! With 1.2 to go, Barrett's shot hit. It went straight up in the air. The ghost of Kawhi Leonard.
1: What a fun Friday night of forcing game 7s. I'm still a little bit concerned about the voice of the Tampa Bay Lightning from 102.5, the Bone there. We may have to check on him at some point because that was one hell of a call. But let's get back to Major League Baseball. As mentioned, Cubs and the Diamondbacks, 44 degrees on May 1st in Chicago, the friendly confines. Cubs newcomer, well, he added to their lead in the fourth inning.
8: Gallen looks at second, works his motion and deals. Bregman swings, line drive to left, Barossa dodges, it gets by him, and will roll all the way to the wall. Swanson scores, Bregman on his way to second, makes the turn, and he'll stop there.
1: The call on 104.3, the score. Great job by Zach Zabin. And that run certainly was needed because the Diamondbacks came all the way back, except the Cubs stayed them off with a final of 6-5. NL Central matchup, Pirates hosting the Reds. Pittsburgh had lost 5 in a row, but the Buccos with a 3-0 lead in the fourth and adding to it.
9: Here's Brady Singer's 0-1. And a high fly ball to deep center field. Friedel back, warning track, approaching the wall. Clear the deck! A topiary tater for O. Henry Davis and his first of the year. 4-0 Bucks in the fourth.
1: The call on Sports Radio 93.7. The Fan. Pirates snapped their losing streak, handling the Reds with a final of 9-1. In Miami now, Phillies and the Marlins, top of the 7th. Bryson Stott had to wait patiently for his first long ball of the year.
10: 2-2, here's the pitch. Swung on, hit high in the air, right field, it's deep. Casey back, looking up at the wall, and it's gone! Into the Phillies bullpen, a towering three-run home run for Bryson Stott, his first long ball of the year.
1: The call on Sports Radio 94 WIP. Phillies hang on to win it with a final of 6-5. Let's go to Denver now. Rockies, Braves tied in the top of the ninth. If it ain't in the air, it ain't getting out.
11: 1-2 pitch. Swung on and drilled high in the air. Deep right field. Back to the wall. And that is out of here. The kid does it again. Michael Harris opens fire. And the Braves take the lead of the ninth.
1: They call on 680 the fan. Braves beat the Rockies 8-6. How about the Mets taking on the Angels, who have dropped six in a row? Tied ball game in the seventh, but a Met bat changed that.
12: And a pitch to Mauricio. Swung on, smash to the gap in right center field. Trout going back. He'll just give this one a look and watch it fly. A go-ahead solo home run for Ronnie Mauricio over the 19-foot-high wall in right center field. And the Mets have come storming back and take a 4-3 lead in the seventh inning.
1: That was the call on 880 ESPN New York. The Mets win 4-3 the final. That is now seven straight losses for Mike Trout and the Angels. You've been listening to SportsCenter.

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2: 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I'm from the Loop, and I'm proud.
3: 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Evan Cohen, Courtney Cronin, here with you. I am Michelle Smallman. 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
4: Can I have it back? I mean, you don't even give it back to me.
3: I did. I pushed it over that way. I'm sorry that it got caught. Is that your hair tie right there?
4: No. Whose is that?
3: Not mine. I don't know.
4: That's weird.
3: I asked because you use a scrunchie as your wallet.
4: Yeah.
3: So I didn't know if that was your wallet scrunchie.
6: All right, let's focus. We got a list to get to.
3: We got a list to get to. My power rankings today, the top five quarterbacks in the quarterback battles in the NFL that we're going to be paying attention to heading

0: into the 2026 season. Pat.
1: Number five.
0: Let's head to Vegas. Kirk Cousins, the veteran in that quarterback room. But Fernando Mendoza was just drafted number one overall by the Las Vegas Raiders. And while we all expect it to be Kirk Cousins to start the season, if Mendoza absolutely blows everyone in Vegas away, we are going to wonder when he's going to get the start. That one, certainly worth paying attention to, Evan.
2: Courtney, am I wrong to hope this is not a quarterback battle? That the best thing for Mendoza is to play as little as possible in year one?
3: Of course, no, that's the right play, because that's how, when we were doing the quarterback succession plans yesterday, the one that I think we all love that worked out really, really well for the Kansas City Chiefs was Alex Smith, take the reins in year one, ride this thing out as far as you can get. Maybe we see a game or two from Patrick Mahomes, and then it works. I would like to see the same thing happen with the Las Vegas Raiders. They're under no pressure to play him in year one. And that's the thing that I think can't be lost in all of this. If you don't want to mess up his development, you don't put him out there before he's ready. He's a peer progression passer. Most of them are when they leave college, so that's going to take time to break that habit and to learn how to read defenses in the NFL. Probably takes longer than 10 games, but I would set the bar at 10 is probably where, in reality, NFL teams are thinking maybe you can make the switch just to see what you have this year. But I'd love to see him play like one game or none, frankly.
2: Wow. I love that take. One game or none.
3: Yep.
2: That is the right answer. But people will say, my God, it's a bad pick. They should. No, one game or none is the best possible season for Mendoza.
3: Spend your money wisely.
0: Are you okay?
3: You just gave Kirk Cousins $20 million fully guaranteed in this contract. Let him play. There's no rush. There's no rush right now for Fernando Mendoza.
0: But we've seen teams do it. We've seen teams get enamored with their pick and play them early, even when they have a veteran in-house. Pat, next one.
1: Number four.
0: Let's go up north, shall we? To Minnesota. I'm definitely paying attention to Kyler Murray and J.J. McCarthy. You could argue that this one deserves to be higher on the list. J.J. McCarthy, obviously the first-round pick a couple years ago for the Minnesota Vikings. They elected to go with him last year when Sam Darnold and Daniel Jones were no longer options. We just assumed that he was going to be the latest in the line of quarterbacks that Kevin O'Connell got the best out of. And whether it was injuries or just flat-out poor performance, it was not that. So they bring in Kyler Murray. He signs a $1.3 million deal to compete with J.J. McCarthy. You have Justin Jefferson saying, hey, J.J. and I have linked up, but now we've got a battle in this quarterback room, which I think could benefit him. Essentially saying, if you want the job, go win it. So I'm going to be paying big-time attention to what happens in Minnesota.
2: I'm on the record, Courtney, as saying I think this is a loser-leaves-town match. I don't think both of these guys are on the Vikings for 17 games. Why do I think that? Because they signed Carson Wentz, who they liked and took a bullet for them basically last year playing through horrific injuries, and he makes sense as a backup quarterback. If Kyler Murray loses the job to J.J. McCarthy, I think they let him go sign somewhere else. And if J.J. McCarthy likely loses the job to Kyler Murray, I think they trade him and say, like, we tried, it's over.
3: Would J.J. McCarthy beating out Kyler Murray be the best possible thing that could happen to the Vikings this year? Because it would prove, hey, no, we weren't wrong for trading up to get this guy. He just won the job after everybody had written him off. I mean, that's best case scenario. Very unlikely scenario, because they clearly felt that they needed to go sign Kyler Murray because they don't have something right now in a quarterback who was wildly inaccurate last year. I love this one. I actually probably would have put it further up the list, Michelle, because of all of that uncertainty over a first-round draft pick potentially being on his way out. As Evan was pointing out, maybe even this season, if it is a loser-leaves-town sort of battle, but they will have all of my attention this offseason.
0: Next one, Pat.
1: Number three.
0: I could have put the Vikings higher, but this one's kind of an Evan Cohen special.
2: Oh.
0: Could Carson Beck be the starter in Arizona?
2: Yes. Yes.
0: Jacoby Brissett and Gardner Minshew in that quarterback room. Jacoby Brissett wanting a long-term extension. We'll see how that works out. But when they drafted Carson Beck, I thought, could we see Evan Cohen have to watch Carson Beck be the starter for the Arizona Cardinals? Evan, go ahead.
2: I give Carson Beck a ton of credit. Led his team to a national championship game last year. He was excellent for Miami. I don't see him as like a can't-miss pro quarterback, which is why Small said that, but I think it's a good one. And Courtney, I'm not sure how much of a battle it is. I think if he's good enough, they're going to let him play.
3: They shouldn't. Again, this falls into don't set people up to fail who are not ready to play. But yeah, I do think that he has a great chance to be starting far sooner than some of the other rookie quarterbacks, because Jacoby Brissett's in front of him. Gardner Minshew right now in front of him. He's a third-round pick. They're going to want to see what they have in him this year, so they're going to have to get him on the field at some point sooner than later.
0: Pat.
1: Number two.
0: Let's go to Atlanta.
2: Oh, I thought that was going to be number one.
0: No. We've got a juicy number one. Michael Penix Jr., obviously working back from the knee injury. They bring in Tua Tagovailoa, whose tenure in Miami was less than stellar. And I'm very curious to see how this one's going to shake out. Because as Pat and Nuno were saying during the break, if Tua gets in there and he impresses, could Atlanta somehow fall in love with the idea of maybe rolling with him moving forward?
2: This is the one where I have legitimately no idea what's going to happen. None whatsoever. Penix is the guy they drafted in the top 10. When I say they, I mean the organization, but not the people running it. Ian Cunningham as the general manager, as well as Kevin Stefanski as the head coach, Matt Ryan as the president. The quarterback they brought in is Tua, both lefty, ironically enough. Courtney, this is a great one for me because I don't know what's going to happen here. If you told me either one of these guys started all 17 games, I'd believe it. And if you told me either one of these guys was on a different team by the end of the year, I'd believe it.
3: I feel like we know Tua is going to be starting sooner just because Michael Penix Jr. is coming off that ACL tear that happened in November. But long term, who's the starter in week 17, week 18? I think it's anybody's game at this point. For whatever reason, we don't talk about this team and their quarterback battle nearly enough. I don't know why, but I'd like to see Tua live up to that big old contract that he's still got tied to him from Miami to see if another team can get the best out of him.
0: And finally,
1: number one.
0: It's got to be the Cleveland Browns.
2: Oh. Yeah, I don't know that it's a QB competition, though.
0: Because they're basically intimating and saying that Deshaun Watson has the inside track to be the starter. We talked about soft launching and hard launching yesterday. But the fact that we have not seen Deshaun Watson play any good football in, what, 5 years? And he's got the inside track to be the starter. That's an indictment on Shedeur Sanders. You have to wonder about what they think about him. Is he going to get a fair opportunity? Are either of these quarterbacks going to be decent at all for Cleveland? Who's going to get the reps? I cannot wait to see how this one
2: all goes. Five are juicy. That's what's going to be cool about this offseason into training camp. Like, those are all legit QB battles that we need to keep an eye on. I think I would have put Atlanta one. Courtney, very quickly, the team you would have put one if it was yours.
3: I like Cleveland at one.
2: Okay.
3: Even though we all are in agreement here, soft launch, hard launch, whatever side you land on it with Deshaun Watson, this is the juiciest one that, once again, just like it was last year, going to be the center of training camp across the league.
2: Michelle's Power Rankings Top 5 QB Battles. Well done, Smallsy.
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0: If you can get the number 10 pick in this draft for a team that is building, you absolutely take it. 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
1: All right, hour number two of the Rich Eisen Show is on the air. We just had a very nice chat with Kyle Shanahan, taking us inside of the 49ers draft room. And joining us now is one of our favorites from the general manager's position. By the way, Dan Quinn, the head coach of the Washington Commanders, is going to be joining us in short order. But the general manager of the Indianapolis Colts, Chris Ballard, is back on the program. How you doing, Chris? Good to see you, man.
2: I'm good. Good to see you.
1: Good to see you. What's going on in your neighborhood? What do you got?
2: Well, it takes me about 4 days after the draft. My body shuts down. Oh, Rich, my body just shuts down. So I feel better. I'm whole again. I feel better and got some more juice in my body and good to go.
1: I mean, my gosh, I'm the same way, but I'm sitting there and, you know, just like you, I'm doing 257 picks, but I have to stay stationary. Do you move around? Are you a pacer?
2: Absolutely. I'm a pacer.
1: Oh, well, you're Indianapolis. You're Indiana. Hey, now, see what I did? You pace? So what you do?
2: See, I played that up, too. I pace all the time.
1: I like it. Yeah? Okay. Do you like the 8 minutes? I know you didn't have really a first-round selection. Not really. You didn't have one. But do you like the 8 minutes?
2: Yes. It was great. Because we're not there till midnight. I mean, we can get it done. We know what we're going to do. Teams know what they're going to do. And if we're going to make a trade, there's been enough talk beforehand. And when we get on the clock, we can get it done. I'm all for cutting it to five if we could do it.
1: Really?
2: I'm all right with it.
1: For 5 minutes for a first-round pick, Chris?
2: I loved it. I mean, look, Rich, if we've not got in our minds what we're doing, like if we're on the clock and and we're still debating who we're taking, it's a little late.
1: Yeah.
2: Like, and even with trade talks, I still think teams are good at it. You know who you're dealing with. You can get all that done. I mean, it's so much easier than it was back in the day that, you know, you had to call in, write the paper, you know, you had to go up to the runner. But I thought it was great. Like, the 8 minutes was great. I think under 3 hours, right?
1: It was close. Yeah, it was just right at 3 hours. That's right. Just right at three hours.
2: Then they're, you know, look, it's just like a game then. I mean, they're trying to get them under 3 hours, and now we got the draft in under 3 hours. So we're doing good.
1: I would be up for day three being like 3 minutes a pick, right?
2: Absolutely.
1: So you don't need more time to grind when you're down towards the end of your board. Right?
2: No.
1: You're saying?
2: No. The discussions are happening before, and then if somebody takes the guy that you, I mean, you usually got a few players there that you're choosing from, but you've got it worked out most of the time of what you want to do.
1: All right. Well, I'm all for that. I'm all for day three being a little shorter. Night one, though, I mean, I like talking. Chris, you took 2 minutes away from me. I mean, straight up, you know, I mean, there's an I in Rich Eisen, Chris, you know?
2: Oh, yeah, you'll be back to 15 minutes.
1: No, I think Roger wants to move it along. He wants to move it along. You know, and when I draft in my fantasy draft, I start barking at guys who take longer than a minute. You know what I mean? Like, I want to move this thing along. But you're okay, so you'd be down fine for 5 minutes of first-round pick. Interesting. Let's talk about your draft. Smoked him if you got him on Thursday night. And then C.J. Allen is your first pick. Walk me through what you liked about this Georgia Bulldog, Chris.
2: Well, I mean, look, he's anytime a young player goes in and plays right away at Georgia on defense, you know they got something to him, in which he did. But he fits kind of not only athletically and speed-wise what we wanted, but his mentality. I mean, he's been one of the face of the program guys there for a while now, stands for all the right stuff, adds an element of toughness and consistency out of a player that you want. And we were really excited that he was there for us and able to take him.
1: So you feel like he could be a day one starter?
2: I mean, you got to go. I mean, Rich, like with anything, they got to prove it.
1: Right.
2: I mean, that's the thing about the draft. I mean, look, we all have enough ego and arrogance to think that we're right 100% of the time, but they got to prove it. which, you know, we think he will, but we feel good about who he is and his talent level. So I think he will, I think he'll ascend pretty quickly when he gets in here.
1: Now, looking at the rest of your draft, you hit the defense in a significant way, adding to your offensive line and running back room on offense. And then I want to hit Deion Burks, who was the fourth to last pick in the draft. And Daniel Jeremiah had him in his, I think he had him in his top 70. Like, what happened there, do you think?
2: I don't know. If I had a definite answer for you, I just know I looked up in the seventh, and there was two players we really, you know, Seth and Deion. And so we take both of them, and, you know, we'd studied them hard. But then I went back in, and I remember Deion. Remember, he was at Purdue. And so I started pulling out tape from Purdue the other day, and this is after we took him, and I called Shane and I said, holy cow, what luck. Like, sometimes, like, let's don't, like, you gotta get a little luck in this now, Rich. Mm-hmm. And I said, how this kid was here this late, I don't know. I'm just glad he was, and I'm glad he's a Colt.
1: Well, in terms of luck, it seems like he got unlucky last year, Chris, to be honest with you. The injury bug hit you at the worst possible time. I mean, you flip two ones for Sauce just at the time that an Achilles pops in your quarterback, and the fortunes kind of change right there. I see you kind of gave me a look when I said about being unlucky last year. Would you not agree with that, or what?
2: Nobody cares about your problems. They're just glad you got them at the end of the day.
1: Right.
2: Nobody cares. I mean, and this, they don't. And it's our job to figure it out no matter the circumstances. So, you know, at the end of the day, we didn't get it done. And I'm not going to sit here and use the injuries as an excuse. We didn't get it done.
1: And how is Daniel looking?
2: He's good. He was out there doing backflips a minute ago. Nice. If you'd have been here quick enough, I would have got it on tape for you. I'd have pointed this toward the screen.
3: Send us a video.
1: I'm sure the social media team got that, if you're really being serious, Chris.
2: No, he's doing well, though. Okay. He is throwing, he's dropping, and he's right on schedule and doing really well. Couldn't be more pleased with Daniel.
1: What surprised you about him, if anything? Getting to know him, seeing what he did. For you,
2: just like his we had Alex Smith in Kansas City. They're a lot alike. How they prepare for the game, how steady they are day to day. Just there was a lot of similarities. And then I probably underestimated his accuracy coming in the door. I mean, this dude is accurate now. And when he's in rhythm and really in a groove, he is excellent. Those were the things that we had scouted Daniel, but, you know, until you live with somebody, you don't know him. And so, you know, living with him every day, seeing his consistency, seeing him not get too high or too low, all those things bode well for his, you know, for the Colts and for his future. Well, he's really good, Rich. Really talented. This guy's talented and good.
1: Yeah, I mean, and, you know, the Super Bowl was just won by a first-round drafted quarterback in New York who had to go elsewhere after a lot of folks there thought he was drafted too high and disappointing. So why not you, obviously, with yours in Daniel Jones? And you got him on the dotted line, 2 years, $88 million. What insights can you give me, the audience here, about negotiating with a quarterback and the market value of quarterbacks and how you pay and how, if it's not as high as others, what that indicates? What's your two cents on this issue, Chris?
2: It wasn't an easiest one to get done because, you know, he didn't finish the season out and then having the Achilles. So we needed to find a common, and I give Athletes First and Brian Murphy and Andrew Kessler a lot of credit. You know, they worked hard on this, as we did, to find common ground. And it's usually when you get one done that any big contract you get done, both sides are going to sting a little bit. You're not going to get everything you want. And you're probably going to go a little higher than you wanted. And they probably went a lower than they wanted, but that's part of the negotiation. And look, the last thing I want for a player, Rich, like, I think sometimes this is what the world forgets. These are human beings. And like, you don't ever want a guy to sign with you and then be looking around going, man, these guys just screwed me. Mm. Like you don't want, that's not good for your team. It's not good for the players. Not good for morale. But he played well enough to where we were willing to bet and say, okay, we think he's got a really bright future here. And you know, the money we're going to pay him, it's going to be worth it. And I truly believe that. And I think ownership does, and Shane and the rest of the group.
1: One of my favorite things to do is ask you your opinion of what the media says. So here we go. Or just the general sense of what's being said. How do you respond to you overpaid for Alec Pierce, Chris?
2: Well, I think a lot of people would have overpaid if we overpaid. So I think others would have overpaid also. No, Alex is excellent. he is excellent, man. You never overpay a good player, Rich. You can't overpay a good player.
1: Mm-hmm.
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1: He is Harry Douglas. I'm Freddie Coleman. You put us together. 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And as always, don't forget about us on ESPN Plus. We do it each and every Tuesday around this time. The selection committee is always going to tell it, and we do it like this.
0: Who's in?
2: Are they in?
0: And who's out?
3: Where are they?
4: Out, out.
0: It's time to find out from the Freddie and Harry Selection Committee.
1: And from the We Know This Now So You department, it is National Superhero Day. Shannon Penn, one of our four horsemen, found out about that. So we've done villains, we've done superheroes. Today, who are the best sidekicks? Comic strips, comic books, entertainment, sports, life, whatever. Who are going to be the top six on our list? And I guarantee you, if Christine Lisi, our sports and anchor, guys, thought she had a tough time last week breaking four different ties, it's going to be immeasurably a lot more difficult for her to do that this week on the best sidekicks in any range, shape, or form. So,
5: you know,
1: number one.
5: You know who's going to be listening real intently today, Freddie?
1: Who's that?
5: It's Kate Cunningham, man. Because that's somebody,
1: wow,
5: that's somebody that needs a sidekick.
1: Wow.
6: Yeah, Harry was talking about,
1: wow,
6: he needs a Robin. I was like, don't give away our selection committee.
1: Hey, about to say the same thing. If anything, Jalen Duren needs to go to the Soul Store because they took that last night in a dunk, courtesy of Kane. So, HD, who's number one on your list? Best sidekicks.
7: Oh, I'm sorry, y'all. I was up here reading something. Number one on my list.
1: Thanks for paying attention. Well, just for you.
0: Number one.
1: There you go. Now you're back in the groove.
7: There we go. So, I'm going with two guys. Well, one guy, Scottie Pippen, who was able to win six NBA championships, two three-peats, being the sidekick of Michael Jordan. So, Scottie Pippen, even though he's a little disgruntled right now, and he wants to bash Michael Jordan in every shape or form, you still won six championships with Michael Jordan being the Batman and you also being the Robin. Right. Scottie Pippen is a jack of all trades. I have a lot of friends, man, that feel like Scottie Pippen is one of the greatest NBA players of all time, like high up on their list, because he can do a lot of different things. He can play point guard. He can rebound. He can take on the defensive assignment of the best offensive player on the opposing team. And him and Jordan, I think they play very, very well together. So I'm going with Scottie Pippen, number 33. I used to have those big shoes that said Air on the side of them. Mm-hmm. When I was a kid, yeah, those were the Pippins.
1: Okay. I didn't realize there were Air Pippins out there. I'm glad I know this information. That's a market I never thought about. Eric Hammond, best sidekick according to you as who?
6: Yeah, so that's a really good one. Scottie Pippen, obviously playing with Michael Jordan, six championships, and Scottie Pippen, great player in his own right. But I can't go Scottie with my number one here because he's not even the best player to play with Michael Jordan. I'm going with Bugs Bunny, Toon Squad versus the Monstars, the sidekick to Michael Jordan to save the world.
5: Think about it, Bugs. He supplied, Mike's secret stuff, right?
1: Wow.
6: The secret stuff.
1: Well done.
7: How many championships did they win together?
6: They saved the world,
1: baby.
6: They
1: saved the world. That trumps everything.
6: Pippen's not winning championships.
7: That's right.
6: If the Monstars win.
7: That's a great point. Wow. That's a great point.
1: I did not have Bugs Bunny in the sidekick bingo card involving today. Shannon Penn, we got Bugs Bunny from E-Dog. Scottie Pippen from HD. Best sidekick according to you is who? How'd you try to stop laughing?
5: That made so much sense.
1: It really did.
5: You know what? That was so good, man. I'm going to side with Harry. I got to go Scottie Pippen. I was going to go non-sports, though.
1: Uh-huh.
5: But you look at Scottie Pippen being able to play his role and know his role, especially on the defensive side, which although Jordan was still all defensive first team,
1: right.
5: Scottie Pippen always D'ing up the opposing team's best scorer, playing his role. Obviously, he wanted to be the guy in 94. That didn't work out. When Tony Kukoc got the shot.
1: Exactly.
5: But I digress. So I go Scottie Pippen number one for me as well.
1: Okay. I know this is not going to make it because I know Scottie Pippen is going to be number one, but I'm going to just do this. The Minions may be the best and funniest sidekicks ever. They make every movie involving Despicable Me. The Minions always are. They even got their own movie now.
7: That's a good
1: where
7: one.
1: They're no longer the sidekicks. They're now the Batmans instead of the Robins. But Scottie Pippen, number one on our list of all time of best sidekicks.
0: Number two.
7: I love their voices, too.
1: Me, too. One guy does that whole voice. Does all the Minions' voices. There's one dude. does all the Minions voices. Tremendous talented guy.
7: Cool, too.
1: E-Dog, who's number two in your list of best sidekicks?
6: All right, number two here. For me, I want to find someone who has my back like Chewbacca has Han Solo's back.
1: Look at you.
6: Chewbacca, ooh, he doesn't have to say much, but yeah, when he speaks, we listen. Exactly. See, Freddie, it's pretty good.
1: I think my voice is deeper than his, so it's not a long walk across the barnyard to do that.
6: I think you said Knicks by 25 tonight. Is that what you said?
1: I didn't say all that now.
6: Is that what you said?
1: I didn't say all that. Don't give HD any more incentive to hate against my Knicks. We're rooting for his Atlanta Hawks. So Chewbacca, that's number two in E-Dog's list of best sidekicks. Completely noted.
6: I speak Wookiee, Harry. I think that's what he said.
1: Wookiee. Hey, Wookiee. Shannon Penn, who's number two in your list of best sidekicks?
7: 4:07 p.m. Tuesday. Got it written down, guys.
1: Wow.
5: All right, my pick. Chewie's great. But I'm going with Aladdin. I'm going with Genie from Aladdin.
1: Okay.
5: Excuse me. I'm going with Genie from Aladdin. Genie made it possible. He helped his boy out trying to get his girl. Uh-huh. And Jasmine, he turned Aladdin from a pauper to a prince. Mm-hmm. He helped his boy out. He held him down, 10 mm-hmm. toes deep. He had a little situation with Jafar a little bit at the end, but he came through in the end.
1: Okay.
5: He got the shackles up off his feet so he could dance. I'm going with Genie from Aladdin.
1: Okay. That's a good one. I think I got a good one as well. Snoopy to Charlie Brown.
7: Oh, that is a good one.
1: Still one of the coolest cartoon characters ever. Didn't have to say a word, but Snoopy was always that Joe Cool. He was always jumping on top of the doghouse to save everybody from the Red Baron. His best friend was Woodstock, and they always had that kinship. Charlie Brown would not have been anything without Snoopy. So I'm going Snoopy, number two on my list, HD, of the best sidekick. Who's number two in your list?
7: Yeah, I'm going with Shannon Penn. I'm going Genie to the to the Batman of Aladdin. Because here's the thing, y'all. Mm-hmm. Whenever you can have a wingman or a wing woman, that is the greatest assist of all time, in my opinion. So I'm going with the Genie, and I'm talking about the Will Smith Genie.
1: Really? I like the Robin Williams Genie from the animated. He was tremendous.
7: I like the Will Smith one.
1: I don't mind the Will Smith one, but that was just seminal what Robin Williams did, being the Genie in the animated version of Aladdin. I'll side with that one.
5: Well, for anyone out there, if you want to compare the performances of both Robin Williams and Will Smith's Genies, mm-hmm. you can do so right now while streaming on Disney Plus. Get caught up on all your Genie and Aladdin news right now on Disney Plus.
1: And you will side with me when it comes to Robin Williams.
0: Number three.
1: Number three on your list, Shannon Penn, of best sidekicks, part of our selection committee on Freddie and Harry in this afternoon cool, presented by Progressive Insurance and ESPN Radio, the ESPN app and ESPN Plus. We have Scottie Pippen, number one, Genie from Aladdin, number two. So, Shannon, who's number three on your list?
5: Let's see. I'm going to go. This is going to be a little controversial.
1: A little?
5: Because some folks might, in sports, some folks might not think that this other person was a sidekick, but we understand. There was an alpha in that room at that time, and he was also a superhero. He went by Superman. So, for me, number three sidekick, I'm going with number eight, Kobe Bryant, when he played with Shaq.
1: Okay.
7: Ooh.
5: Because at that time, you had Shaq still. He had an MVP uh-huh. in that first three-peat. Shaq uh-huh. was still one of the best players in the league. Not taking anything from Kobe or besmirch mm-hmm. the name of Kobe Bryant. Mm-hmm. But at that time, Shaq was still the alpha. So I'll go Kobe in those first three-peat playing along with Shaq.
1: Okay. Mm. My sidekick number three, Magic to Kareem. When Magic Johnson first got there, it became Magic's team. But I don't think there's been a better sidekick in terms of a Hall of Fame player to another Hall of Fame player in the history of the NBA than Magic Johnson to, still for my money, the greatest scorer in the history of basketball, Kareem Abdul-Jabbar. Not disrespecting Scottie Pippen or Michael Jordan or anybody else. But when Magic got there, it could have been his team. He wasn't doing that to the Cap. He never called him Captain. Buck always called him Cap. He was the perfect, perfect wingman for one of the greatest players in the history of the NBA. So, HD, I got Magic Johnson, sidekick to Kareem Abdul-Jabbar, number three on my list.
7: I have one that's better than all of those.
1: Okay.
7: We all know I love hockey. So does Miss Christine Lisi.
1: Oh, boy, he's already setting the table.
7: So, as we go to the NHL, and Miss Christine Lisi, I got to give it to you. Your Buffalo Sabres, they're dominating my Boston Bruins. I just want to make sure I gave you your love.
1: He's only punking up because you were 0-3 last week.
7: And the Buffalo Nation. So, you know, y'all are doing y'all thing up 3-1 in the series right now. But you talk about a duo and a sidekick that Mark Messier was to Wayne Gretzky, winning four titles or Stanley Cup finals when they were up in Edmonton. Did they win one more in New York with the Rangers?
1: No, he won it without him. Messier, he was the captain of the Rangers, yeah. He was a captain.
7: Oh, they won five with Edmonton?
1: They won five in Edmonton. No, five. Five. Wow. But Yari Curry, Grant Fuhr, Hocken, all those dudes, man, were really good.
7: Yeah, so I'm going Mark Messier and Wayne Gretzky. Mm-hmm. Messier being the sidekick. That's my pick.
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1: Go, New York. 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
7: Oh, man. 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
8: You want to deter golfers for going after the money in the future and leaving the PGA again. The next Saudi fund that comes along, sure, go take the money and then you can just come back anyways. So then why the heck would anybody not?
9: It is not going to be welcome back in open arms. They're going to have to serve some form of a penance and pay a price to get back on the PGA Tour, which I agree with the PGA for doing it.
0: Amber and Ian. 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
15: Stephen A. Smith and I get along great. 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
0: 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Amber and Ian.
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1: The most dissected, discussed selection in the draft. Ty Simpson, Alabama, quarterback going to the L.A. Rams with a 13th overall pick. I'm Ian Fitzsimmons here on Amber and Ian on ESPN Radio, the ESPN app, Sirius XM Channel 80, and the quarterback out of Alabama. Now the quarterback for the Rams joins us here on ESPN Radio. And Ty, thank you for your time, man. Let's just go back to that time. You're being selected, and now 3 days later, I'm sure it's been an absolute whirlwind. Behind the scenes, what's it been like for you?
2: Yeah, it's been a surreal moment. It's something to where it's been a dream of mine to, be an NFL quarterback. And then, not only am I going to get to do that, but I get to do that, in a great organization with the best head coach in the NFL. And then the best player, sitting behind the best player in the NFL. I'm super pumped, super blessed, and, really, really happy to be part of the, Los Angeles Rams organization.
1: We'll get to the Rams coming up in a moment, but let's go back to when I last saw you before the draft was at Alabama's A-Day game, the spring game, and we're talking on the sidelines, and you had a look to you like, dude, I'm going in the first round. Don't worry about it. You had the comment, by the way, just to let people know, you really didn't care where you went. You just wanted to get in a room and get to work, and I love that about you, but you had that look and this attitude like you knew you were going. Did you know Rams even then when I was with you at Alabama's spring game?
2: What's crazy is we tried to keep this, under wraps as long as we could. It was something to where I knew they were interested, but, they wanted to, make it private and didn't want people to know that, they were interested. So I had some secret meetings with, Coach McVay, I was trying to be on script and do what everybody told me not to tell anybody. It was something to where I knew that they were interested. I just didn't know when. And then I had a lot of confidence in myself, and that's why I decided to come out. If it wasn't them, I felt like that it was going to be somebody else.
1: Well, you had the Jets needed one, the Steelers needed one, the Cardinals needed one. So there was a little doubt in my mind you were going first round. But that look you had on that sideline, I'm like, yeah, he's going first round. I mean, it's over. he knows something the rest of us don't. You mentioned secret meetings there. So take us behind the scenes. What was that like when you first met Sean McVay and then before the draft and then after the draft?
2: No, it was great. We met at the facility, and it was something to where – we just talked for hours and hours, and it was just football. It was just straight football. And it was like a kid in a candy store. Me and him are sitting there, and, we're just going back and forth. Just, you can tell the obsession he has for the game, and you can tell the love he has for quarterback play. It's something that, I appreciate, and it's something that I enjoy because, I really enjoy playing the position and value the position. Being with him and then getting to know him and then just, seeing a little bit of, how I would get coached if I was, fortunate enough to go there was something that, I couldn't have asked for, a better situation.
1: You sneaky SOB. So hold on a minute. At the draft, you're saying, I haven't met with McVay, but you're telling me you guys met for hours and going over film before the draft?
2: Yeah, it was just, it was something to where, I was told to not say anything, because I didn't want anybody to know. We had one meeting and, we kept it private and, it was just something to where it happened that way.
1: I love that. And then everyone's blowing up about Sean McVay's body language and behind the scenes. No, hour-long meetings before the draft with you and the head coach of, right now, the Super Bowl favorite coming into the 26th campaign. That is unbelievable. Ty Simpson, quarterback. It's going to sound odd for you, man. No longer Alabama, L.A. Rams joining us here on ESPN Radio here in Amber and Ian. That is outstanding, Ty. So a lot of people were saying you were the biggest question mark of the draft. Your response to all of those people saying that, especially after that story you just told us about meeting for hours with McVay and Snead before the draft.
2: Yeah, you know, it was. I kind of took pride in it, knowing that, you know, people underestimate me, underestimate, you know, my ability to play. But, you know, I knew I was confident in my abilities and knew that, you know, as long as I just was in a room and, you know, got on the field, that everything else is going to, you know, take care of itself.
1: You mentioned to us during the break that you've talked to and texted and talked to Matthew Stafford, the reigning MVP, and a guy that I knew going back to Detroit when my brother was on that Lions staff for 6 years. What was that conversation like, and what are you looking forward to most about learning from one of the best to ever play in a first ballot future Hall of Famer?
2: Yeah, well, you know, Matthew had actually just texted me, you know, right after Kelly had texted me. So it was, you know, super cool that, you know, not only did, you know, Matthew text me, but, you know, his wife did as well, you know, welcoming with open arms and, you know, being just, you know, a great, you know, family and a great, you know, hospitality, Southern guy, like I've heard. But it's something that, you know, I, you know, really can't wait to get started and value, especially, you know, at the quarterback position, you know, knowing how long he's been doing it at such a high level, and then how much respect everybody, you know, has for him, whether it's coaches, you know, for other players, teammates, just the way that he does things. You know, I'm really just super, you know, blessed to be able to, you know, one, be in the same room as him and, you know, those coaches, but also just, you know, soak up the knowledge and, you know, hopefully just be a friend for him.
1: The 13th overall pick by the LA Rams, quarterback out of Alabama, Ty Simpson, here with us on ESPN Radio. What does that mean to you that you can come in and learn behind a guy like that to get ready and acclimated to know what it means to be a pro, what it takes to be a pro, and just watch how he goes about his day-to-day business?
2: Oh, it means the world. You know, not only to, you know, be in the same room as him, be on the same team as him, but, you know, I think about, you know, guys who have, you know, sat behind vets like, you know, Matthew. Think about Mahomes, think about Jordan Love, think about, you know, Aaron Rodgers. You know, just think about all the different types of, you know, quarterbacks in situations to where, you know, they've had vets to learn from. And I'm just so fortunate because my dad is the reigning MVP and, you know, a first ballot Hall of Famer.
1: Ty, you're also, man, you're one of your fellow captains, Tim Keenan, also now an LA Ram. He gets drafted by the same team. Yeah. How cool is that, dude, that two captains off the same at Bama squad going to play pro ball together?
2: Yeah, how about that? I mean, such a surreal moment, you know, such a special moment, really, knowing that, you know, I'm going to a new place, a new team, you know, having to win everybody over, and then I get to do it, you know, with a fellow teammate, fellow captain, a fellow guy who, you know, one of the reasons why I stayed, you know, is because of him and because of his, you know, leadership and hard work and, you know, friendship. And so, you know, it's crazy. It's something that, you know, I'm really going to enjoy of, you know, starting to go over, but, you know, having a former teammate and a guy who, you know, we were, you know, kind of came up the same way of, you know, being an Alabama player and, you know, going through it the hard way.
1: That's awesome. Now, by the way, you got to trade barbecue for sushi. You ready to do that? I mean, you good with that?
2: Yeah, I got to figure out the food situation there for sure, but I think I can acclimate.
1: Well, you've been to Chuck's, and people don't understand this, but I mean, Ty, take people behind the scenes. I don't know if you're a sushi guy or not, but Chuck's right there in Tuscaloosa has some of the best sushi I've ever had in my life.
2: It's some of the best food I've ever had. Not only is the sushi good, the pizza's great. I mean, Chuck's is my go-to meal in Tuscaloosa, so I hopefully there's a Chuck's somewhere like that in Los Angeles.
1: I think you're going to be all right. And you know what? You are always a favorite son of the Innisfree Irish Pub that we will ship gold sauce to you, brother. Whenever you need it, you throw up the bat signal and there's a shipment coming your way, because I would bathe in that gold sauce from Innisfree.
2: That's right. I can't forget about my my home in the Innisfree Irish pub.
1: That's it, brother. Hey, man, you're an L.A. Ram. You're a first-round pick, and can't wait to watch you learn behind one of the best and then eventually take over. Congratulations on a remarkable career at Alabama, and best of luck. Stay healthy going in over to the Rams, man. We appreciate your time, Ty. Thank you, buddy.
2: Hey, thank you.
1: It's our pleasure. Ty Simpson, quarterback, L.A. Rams, joining us here and giving us a little tidbit. The secret meeting before the draft for hours going over film with Sean McVay.
3: Mm-hmm. 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
1: Oh, does it?
3: Than maybe it did on draft day.
0: 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Evan, Canty, and Michelle are unsportsmanlike.
4: 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And Dexter Lawrence did not want to be there. So they were able to make a really shrewd move to solve.

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0: look to close out the Rockets in Houston.
1: Here come the Lakers quickly into the front court. LeBron dribbling, got it to Kennard. Now to Rui for three. Good again.
0: We have a huge game six in Orlando between the Pistons and Magic.
2: 1-on-2. Cunningham waits at the rim and goes up to score after watching Suggs leave the paint.
0: Donovan Mitchell and the Cavs look to get to round two of the playoffs for the third year in a row.
3: Hart, left corner, Mitchell. Three ball.
0: We got three game sixes in the Stanley Cup playoffs.
4: Buffalo not sending too many in. Now three. Here's a chance. And Brett scores!
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5: 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Well, between the NBA and NHL, we have six game sixes. How many of them will deliver us a game seven? Let's get to it. Beginning in the NBA, after taking a resounding 3-0 lead in their round one series, the Rockets were trying to force a game seven. Game six in Houston at the Toyota Center. No Kevin Durant with the ankle injury, and boy, did the Rockets need him. Or somebody, or anybody. Lakers used a 27-3 run in the first half to take an 18-point lead at halftime, and the lead was still large in the fourth.
1: Here come the Lakers quickly into the front court. LeBron dribbling, got it to Kennard. Now to Rui for three. Good again. Hachimura with a game. He's up to 19 points, 7 of 11 from the field, and 5 of 6 from three.
5: The call in 710 ESPN LA, Rui would finish with 21 points and another impressive night for LeBron.
1: Reeves moving right. To LeBron, back to Reeves. Cross court to Kennard, now to LeBron. LeBron flying down the middle.

0: We'll lay it up and in. LeBron's been brilliant. 26 points, 5 rebounds, and 6 assists.
1: As LeBron continues to stave off Father Time, he finished with 28.7 boards, 8 assists, and a trip to the next round.
0: And the Lakers are going to win by 20. 98-78. Game over. Series over. And the Lakers advance to round 2 to take on the Oklahoma City Thunder.
1: Lakers advance to the second round for the first time since 2023 when a loss to Denver in the West Finals, despite not having Luka Doncic for this entire series. Let's hear from Lakers head coach J.J. Redick on what he can say about when he has LeBron tonight.
2: Well, when the coaches came back, when we get an all-in call after the game, and when we all went in there, I don't know why, but the lights were off, and literally every single guy was going, bah, bah. I mean, it speaks to his greatness. He's to me, he's had the greatest career of any NBA player. You can argue all you want, and I really don't care to postulate on who's the greatest of all time, but he's one of, if not the greatest of all time. And for him to do it again and answer the bell again, it's baffling in some ways. The leadership aspect that I talked about, he just has this ability to set the tone for the entire group, and he did that again tonight, and our guys responded, and I'm really happy for him.
1: So what's the award or reward? It will be a face-off against the Oklahoma City Thunder next, the reigning champs. Here's Redick on facing off against the Thunder.
2: You can have doubts, but when you, again, it's like, to me, it's, that's the NBA season. The NBA season is about the aggregate. And if you look over the course of the year, we lose 2 games in a row, we lose 3 games in a row, the guys respond, and it just kept adding up. And we get done with the regular season, or we get close to being done with the regular season. We have Luka and AR's injury. I had no doubt in my mind that we could get the group back and build the belief and confidence and be able to execute and give ourselves an opportunity to win a playoff series and then go take on, the world champions. And be competitive in that too.
1: So there it is. The Rockets are done. The Lakers are moving on. The number 4 seeded Los Angeles Lakers will move on to face off against the top seeded Oklahoma City Thunder. Game 1 Tuesday night in Oklahoma City. How about some more NBA playoff action? Let's go to Orlando now. Game 6, Magic hosting the Pistons. The Magic lead that series 3-2. Orlando held a 60-38 lead heading into halftime, but by the fourth quarter, that lead was gone.
3: Detroit continues to inch back into this one. Tremendous second half, and then we'll both ends of the floor.
4: 21 now for Cunningham. He deflects the pass up top to the other end. 1-on-2. Cunningham waits at the rim, then goes up to score after watching Suggs leave the paint. 72-72, all the way back from down 24.
1: That game heard right here on ESPN Radio. Cunningham led all scores with 32, and from there, the Pistons were on the move.
4: Cunningham now off the pass, drives to his right, above the three-point line. He showed 2, finds Harris, slashing across the lane, quick feed to Thompson, chest pass back to Robinson. Steps right for an up-top 3, boom, got it! Duncan Robinson makes it a 13-point lead for Detroit. Timeout Orlando with 3:08 to go, it's 88-75.
1: And the Orlando Magic became the first team since the 96-97 season, when play-by-play began getting tracked digitally, to lose at home after leading by at least 24 points with a chance to win a series.
4: Suggs won't even touch it. They'll let the clock run. And that's it. From down 24, 22 at the half, it's the Detroit Pistons roaring back to win 93-79. They stay alive, and Game 7 will be on Sunday in their building at 3:30 Eastern Time.
1: You could probably hear some boos there. The Magic at one point missed 23 consecutive shots from the field. The Pistons took advantage to force a Game 7. Pistons forward Tobias Harris spoke to our crew after the game on ESPN Radio.
5: Handshake. Well done.
6: Yes,
5: congratulations,
6: sir.
5: You guys were down 24. Take me through the comeback here in the second half.
6: That locker room at halftime, we just said to each other, man, there's no other group that could get this done in our fashion. And, we just sat back and we just said, really, but every single guy in that locker room, we have to believe. We have to believe we're going to get it done. We came out there on a mission, and we just kept chopping. We knew, it's do or die. So we knew what our mentality was. We stayed positive through the little bits of runs in the third quarter. We was able to find our flow and just go with it, man. It's a special group because, man, I said it in the locker room, man, our spirit is what made us win a whole lot of games this year. Our spirit and belief in one another. And I just said, we got to have this belief that we're going to win this game. And everybody contributed to that effort tonight. And that was just a huge, huge win for us. Take it back home with game 7, baby.
3: Tobias, there was a moment that the average viewer may not recognize, but on the technical free throw, Kay Cunningham comes to you. He pats you on the chest to go knock it down. You told him no. You go shoot it.
6: Yeah.
3: That belief that you just gave him right there. Now, we talk about a number one pick, one of the best players in the league.
6: Yeah.
3: But by you doing that, that started something with you guys in the second half. What is that about?
6: Right. You know, it's funny. Right there in that moment, I said, if we're going to win the game, he's need to see that basketball go through the basket. And I knew, like, right at that line, at the free throw line, I'm like, you take this look. Because I knew he needed to see one go in. And I just thought, from then on, his energy was pushing us. You know, his energy and belief, no matter what we were shooting from the field before then, he was gone. He was gone. And I'm like, yo, take it. Let's go. Let's roll with it. I mean, that's the type of team we are. And just respecting each other's energy and knowing we need one another. And we know how important he is for our group. The plays he was making. I always tell people, like, the thing about Cade is he's a gamer. He's a winner. And he has that it factor of wanting to go get it done. And you saw that tonight. And I just love being on this journey with him and all these guys.
5: 88 games in, okay?
6: Yeah.
5: Where does this rank?
6: Man, this is a big one, man. I just think from the resilience of the group, and I just think from the mental toughness of our team and our composure out there. I mean, it speaks volumes on who our coach is and what he's instilled in us all season long. Just resilience. If we talk about grit, and that was, full course of it right there.
1: All right, so that was Sean Kelly and Corey Alexander, our ESPN radio crew, had the call of that game. One of the stats that will stick out the most, yes, the Pistons won the game. The Magic shot just 4-for-37 in the second half. Magic forward Paolo Banchero on how they come back from this.
7: Just keep everybody together. Series ain't over. You know, they've clawed their way to tie it up 3-3. You know, we won a game there to start the series, and we just got to go do it again. So can't hang our heads. Got to go to sleep and wake up and get on the plane with a clear mind and do whatever we got to do to get the win.
1: Can they get over it? We'll find out Sunday for Game 7 back in Detroit. Another Game 6, this one in Toronto. Cavaliers trying to end the Raptors season. And Toronto trying to give us another Game 7. Less than 15 seconds to play. What a game this was. Cavs trailing 104-102 with the ball.
8: Screws, lob right side to Mobley. Mobley on the move, into the paint. Evan drives, scores! Evan with 11.6 to go. Took it right to the rim. And Evan Mobley ties the game at 104 with 11.6 to go.
1: The call on WTAM, Mobley had 26 and 14, 14 boards that is. We go to overtime now. Here comes Toronto, less than 10 seconds to play, Cavs up by a single point.
9: Scottie on the drive, into the lane, kick to Barrett, deep three, no good. Yes it is! Yes it is! With 1.2 to go, Barrett's shot hit, it went straight up in the air. Of Kawhi Leonard, and it came down through the chin. It looked like it was off, and it went straight up and came straight down.
1: The call on Sportsnet 590. The Fan will call that a shooter's touch. The Cavs will get a chance to win it with just over a second remaining.
9: Hart trying to get it in to Mobley. Catch and shoot for the win. No good. We go to Game 7.
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9: In the words of the Boston Celtics fans from years ago,
1: Yeah, what a day it's going to be on Sunday. We'll have two NBA playoff games that have gone to a Game 7. Scotty Barnes, 25 points, 14 assists for the Raptors. But the hero, RJ Barrett, spoke with Prime Video after the game.
10: RJ, I know you dreamed of moments like this. So to have the bucket to decide a victory and force a Game 7, just what was going through your head with that long bounce?
1: All right, so let's hear from the other side, the other locker room, the Cavaliers, who lose this one and have to go back to Cleveland for a Game 7. Here's their head coach, Kenny Atkinson, his thoughts on R.J. Barrett's game-winning shot.
11: I mean, you just, I don't know. Sometimes the basketball gods aren't with you, you know. But it was immediate, like, all right, we did a lot of great things. You know, made a heck of a comeback, showed a lot of resiliency. And then it was like, okay, let's go get Game 7. That just kind of switches real quick.
1: Let's hear from Cavs guard Donovan Mitchell on his feeling after this game.
12: Protect home court. Doesn't matter if we lost by 30, 2, protect home court. That's all you can do.
1: All right, so that was his reaction facing off or looking directly at the Game 7 upcoming. Let's go back to the Raptors. This was such an incredible win for them. Head coach Darko Rajkovic on how cool it was to see RJ hit that shot.
13: Huge moment, call me crazy, call me psychic, but I saw this one coming tonight, and I was talking to assistant coaches before the game, and I was planning ATO plays for the end of the game to get RJ in those situations, and it's surreal, you know, that he made a shot, the way that shot went down, you know, it's awesome. Really happy for RJ, and really happy that he brought this win to Toronto.
1: More for Rajkovic on Scotty Barnes' performance tonight.
13: Scotty is going to do whatever it takes to win, you know, and he's such a selfless guy in a sense that he's going to do whatever it takes. He's going to take the hardest challenge on defensive end to guard, to rebound, to push the ball in transition, and all he wants to do is to win, and he trusts his teammates. That play there really showed when he kicked out the ball back to RJ, and that shows how much he trusted his teammates and what kind of leader he is.
1: Speaking of selfless, here's Scotty Barnes on what went into that decision to pass the ball to Barrett.
14: Really, I was trying to score. They did a good job of stopping me. They brought help. Just trust my teammate. He already told me coming down the court before we passed the ball, and he was like, I got you. Just trust me. Trusted him. Seen it bounce up like 2 times. Like, please. Went in, made a shot. Had to get a stop on the other end.
1: Game 7 is in Cleveland on Sunday. The home team has won all 6 games so far in that series. The Sports Center all night. Judson Richards along with you on ESPN Radio. We go from the hardwood to the ice now and sticking in the NBA. Or check that, the NHL playoffs in the East. Round 1, Tampa Bay Lightning and the Montreal Canadiens. Montreal leads that series 3-2. We go to the Bell Center in Canada. Scoreless all the way into overtime until we weren't.
15: Hagel, right circle, James, in front of Savas, shoots him in, score! Score! Score! Gage Gonsalves! Wins Game 6! Game 7 Sunday! The Lightning win it! 1-0 in overtime! They play on! They finally got to a loose puck in front! Finally!
1: They call on 102.5 the Bone. So Game 7 Sunday in Tampa. The Lightning are trying to avoid a 4th consecutive first-round exit while the Canadiens are chasing their first series victory in 5 years. Staying in the East, Boston Bruins hosting the Buffalo Sabres. Buffalo leading this series 3-2 to the TD Garden. We go 3rd period. Sabres adding to their 2-goal lead.
16: Bruins win the draw. Lindholm plays it back to the point. That's a turnover and a race for the loose puck. Buffalo not sending too many in. Now 3. Here's a chance in front. Scores! Big hit in the corner. Doan is on the ice picking himself up after Zach Benson finishes the play.
1: Be calling WGR 550, and the close to 20-year drought for Buffalo is over.
16: The clock running down. Erasmus Dahlin, the Sabres captain, has the puck on his stick, and the Boston Bruins are going to retreat. And if you want to watch second-round playoff action, you drive to Lindy Ruffalo as the Buffalo Sabres have beaten the Boston Bruins 4-1. We thank you, Boston, for your hospitality, but we have somewhere to be, and that's round two.
1: Buffalo is heading to round two for the first time since 2007. Buffalo will play the winner of the Montreal-Tampa Bay series in the second round. Coming up next, we'll get to Major League Baseball. One more NHL playoff game to get to as well. That's next. This is SportsCenter All Night on ESPN Radio.
17: 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The Chicago Cubs have been rolling at home this season. 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
1: 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Back to the NHL playoffs we go before we get to baseball. Round one in the West, Vegas Golden Knights in Utah taking on the Mammoth Knights, leading that series 3-2. We'll go to the third period, Vegas with a two-goal lead.
2: Down, wins the draw. Korzak pulls, slides it left, Lozon. Wrist shot, knocked down, rebound, score! Sissons! Colton Sissons, second goal of the series. A rebound, just right of the slot. The righty puts it home, and the Knights have a two-goal lead again.
1: Mitch Marner had two goals and an assist. Golden Knights beat Mammoth 5-1 in Game 6 to wrap up the first round series. It's SportsCenter All Night on ESPN Radio, and let's go to the diamond now. We'll begin in Washington. Brewers and the Nationals. Milwaukee ace Jacob Mizorowski was working on a no-hitter into the sixth inning.
3: The trainers and William Contreras are coming out to check on Jacob Mizorowski. That fastball was at 99. Mizorowski talking to Brad Epstein. And they are going for a walk over to the mound. Pat Murphy's on his way out there. Chris Hook is on his way out there. And Jacob Mizorowski, just reading his lips, he is concerned.
1: That's the call on WTMJ. Brewers do win the game 6-1. Let's hear from Mizorowski after the game.
4: Yeah, just hamstring cramp. Didn't want to push through it. You know, thought better to, you know, turn it over to the bullpen and let Ash handle it. So, felt, you know, as good as I can.
5: How quickly did it, like, come up on you? Just right away?
4: Probably about the, like, last warm-up pitch, and then that whole first batter I had it. So, it was there. It didn't really get terrible until that first pitch to Wood, and then it really grabbed. So, you know, one of those things.
1: That's about the best news the Brewers could get, as Mizorowski called it a hamstring cramp. All right, Orioles and the Yankees now in the Bronx. We go close ball game, 2-1 until this Yankee swing.
6: Driven deep to right field. See ya! A bullet into the right center field seats. It's a 3-run home run for Rice, who just keeps doing it. And the Yankees lead now.
1: Heard on the Yes Network, the Yankees pushed upon that lead as well. Final, they beat the Orioles 7-2. Dodgers and the Cardinals in St. Louis. Now the Cards have won 4 in a row. The Dodgers, losers of 2 straight. St. Louis jumped on the Dodgers in the first inning.
7: Here comes to the Cardinal third baseman, who hits it deep to right field, and he just hit it out of here. It's a goner, a 2-run homer for Gorman, 3-0 Cardinals in the first. Home run number 5 for Gorman, 21 RBIs for him.
1: The call on the Cardinals radio network. Cardinals have won 5 in a row. They beat the Dodgers with a final of 7-2. Plenty of turmoil in Boston, as we know. Chad Tracy, the interim manager, Red Sox hosting the Astros. Carlos Correa breaks a scoreless tie in the third.
8: Here's the 1-1. This one's hit high in the air to left. Back Duran onto the warning track. And that one is gone. Into the seats above the green monster. And Correa puts the Astros on the board with his third home run of the season.
1: They call on KBME 790 AM, but the Sox deficit didn't last more than a half inning.
9: The 0-1, swinging a fly ball deep towards right. Cam Smith back, chasing at the wall, and it's gone! Leg kick got the job done. 3-run shot for Jaron Duran, for a man, for an offense, for a team that needed it.
1: Huge.
9: 3-1.
1: WEEI 93.7 FM had the call. Boston beats the Astros with a final of 3-1 there. One score to tell you about in Detroit. Danny Jansen homered and Josh Young drove in 2 runs as the Texas Rangers took down the Tigers 5-4 on a rainy night. Well, coming up next, how about a thrilling ending to send us to a Game 7? The details next. 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
1: 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Judson Richards back here with you. We will preview Game 7 between the Celtics and the 76ers coming up here shortly. But first, here's what's at the top of our mind.
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1: In the NHL, Sabres advance to the second round for the first time since 2007 after taking out the Bruins. The Lightning force a Game 7, beating the Canadiens in overtime. Golden Knights take down the Mammoth to advance there. And two Game 7s to tell you about in the NBA, but one first-round series ended tonight in Houston.
2: Game 6 belongs to the Lakers. The series belongs to the Lakers. Final score, Los Angeles 98, Houston 78. The Lakers advance to the Western Conference semifinals.
1: That was the call on Sports Talk 790 AM. The Rockets were never really in this one. The Lakers played great defense. No Kevin Durant for the Houston Rockets. And the Lakers have the dubious honor of now moving on as the 4 seed to take on the 1 seed against the Thunder, which still face them Tuesday night. Let's hear from Lakers head basketball coach J.J. Redick how grateful he is to be representing the Lakers.
3: Yeah, I think it's gratitude. I mean, that's the biggest thing. I mean, you know, that's been my word for the entire season. Part of my, you know, existence in life is gratitude. I'm so grateful to represent the Lakers. I'm so grateful for our players. I'm so grateful for my staff. And it's such a, doing this, I mean, it's such a collective effort. And I wish people understood how many people put their heart and soul into something just to, you know, try to go win a basketball game. It's awesome. So I'm just gratitude for me.
1: And a big night for LeBron James as he continues to push back on Father Time. 28 points, 7 rebounds, 8 assists. Let's hear from Rockets head coach now on the losing side, Ime Udoka.
4: Yeah, I mean, everybody's disappointed, no doubt. Not what we expected, you know, coming into the game tonight or the series in general. You know, we all thought we'd be taking it back for Game 7. But to your point, you know, tough night for a lot of guys. You know, shoot 35%, only score 78. You're obviously not going to win, even if you defend the way we did, which is giving up 98 and them shooting only 40% on any average night. Obviously, it was a comfortable win, but I feel like that really hurt us in the 3 games outside of Game 3. You know, shooting, I think, 36% first game, 40.5% game two, and then 35% tonight. So those are hard to overcome, and it's tough when a lot of guys are struggling like that. And, you know, we need somebody to step up there and one or two guys to kind of stem the tide.
1: So Lakers-Rockets series is over as Los Angeles advances, but the two other games being played on a Friday night, well, those series will continue. In Orlando, Pistons and the Magic in Game 6. Orlando passed up on a major opportunity to close out that series.
5: Suggs won't even touch it. They'll let the clock run, and that's it. From down 24, 22 at the half, it's the Detroit Pistons roaring back to win 93-79. They stay alive, and Game 7 will be on Sunday in their building at 3:30 Eastern Time.
1: This was a game you heard right here on ESPN Radio. At one point, the Magic missed 23 consecutive shots from the field. Detroit went on a 35-5 run, and we are heading back to Detroit for a Game 7. Again, 93-79, the final. Pistons head coach J.B. Bickerstaff on that 24-point comeback.
6: A testament to the character of this group. You know, what this group has been for the entire season. You know, the consistency, the commitment to something greater than themselves, the willingness to do it together, you know, the want to not disappoint each other. I mean, we just have amazing spirit and never quit. And this is a testament to what we've built and how these guys have responded.
1: On the losing side, here's Magic forward Paolo Banchero on how they allowed such a comeback.
7: I think they just turned up their defensive pressure. And I think, you know, we just got caught on our heels. And then, you know, the game pressure builds. And, yeah, you know, they went on a pretty big run there. And we didn't score.
1: As mentioned, this was a game you heard right here on ESPN Radio. Let's send it back to Orlando for our crew who had the call. Here's Sean Kelly and Corey Alexander.
5: Thank you, Judson. Well, Corey, I've seen a lot of games in my NBA career. You've seen even more. This one will stand out for me just because of the nature of the comeback here in an elimination game for the Detroit Pistons. Down 24 at one point, 22 at the half. They come back to win and force a Game 7 by a final count of 93-79.
8: It's cliche, but we know that basketball is a game of runs. We knew the Pistons would make a run in this second half. The question was, how would the Magic respond? And the Magic did not respond well at all, surrendering a 22-point halftime lead, giving up an opportunity to be able to close out this series on their home floor in front of their home fans. And now they have to take on the unenviable task of going to Detroit in that atmosphere to win a series and move on to the second round.
5: Orlando, 11 points in the third, only 8 in the fourth. At one stretch, 20 straight missed field goal attempts. Meanwhile, Detroit not only defended at one end, hit the gas in the second half offensively.
8: Confidence is a crazy thing in this game. Even with the best athletes in the world, confidence matters so much. And we watched Orlando lose confidence out of in Detroit from the start. In the third quarter, hit the gas pedal. They got off to a 7-2 run to start off the third quarter and never looked back from there. Their leadership, Kay Cunningham, Tobias Harris, Jalen Duren, and Paul Reed coming off the bench was spectacular. These guys now have playoff experience, and they showed it here today.
5: Cunningham ended up with 32 points, 10 rebounds for a double-double, 9 on the defensive glass. And Cade Cunningham with those 32 points, of course, 19 of those coming in the fourth quarter. On the other side of it, Orlando sees 17 each from Bancaro and Bane, but for Paulo Bancaro, who had 45 in Game 5, he ended up going 4 of 20 from the field, 0 of 9 from three-point range.
8: Well, it was a struggle shooting for everyone. It seemed to be for Orlando in this game. Desmond Bane, 7 of 18, not much better for his 17 points, but Paolo Banchero, for all that he did in the first half, I think he was unbelievable defensively, had a great floor game, but the Pistons were able just to find a way to slow him down in the second half, and he could not get anyone else to step up and make a shot to help take the pressure off.
5: Two favorite words, right? Game 7.
8: That's
5: Sunday.
8: It. Yes.
5: We'll have it here for you on ESPN Radio, of course, but a stunner here in Game 6 as the Magic fall to the Pistons 93-79. Orlando is eluded a playoff series win again. They haven't won one since 2010. They still have a chance come Sunday, and Detroit, the number one seed, still can move on to that second round as well. For Corey Alexander, I'm Sean Kelly, right here on your home for the NBA Finals, ESPN Radio and the ESPN app. Now let's go back to Judson Richards in the studio.
1: All right, Sean, Corey, thank you. Well done. How about the Cavaliers and the Raptors now in Toronto? Could the Raptors face a Game 7? In overtime we go. Cavs up with 10 seconds to play.
9: Scotty on the drive, into the lane, kick to Barrett. Deep three, no good. Yes, it is! Yes, it is! With 1.2 to go! Kawhi Leonard, and it came down through the tin. It looked like it was off, and it went straight up and came straight down. Hart trying to get it in to Mobley. Catch and shoot for the win. No good. We go to Game 7.
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9: 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Toronto wins Game 6, and we've got the two best words in sports for you on Sunday, Game 7.
1: That's what it sounded like on Sportsnet 590, The Fan. This series is going back to Cleveland and going there for Game 7. Let's hear from Raptors forward. R.J. Barrett asks, how many times did he dream of making a shot like that?
11: Still dream about it. And, you know, just want to say one, you know, Scotty for making the pass. You know what I mean? I said it before. We talked about it, you know, right before the play happened. But, you know, just him having that trust in me to make that pass at that moment was huge. And then, you know, glory be to God, I didn't make nothing the whole fourth quarter, whole overtime. So, you know, for that shot to drop, yeah.
1: Here's R.J. Barrett on that Game 7 mentality.
11: I mean, kind of forget everything that's happened so far. Got one game to decide it all. I think this group has been tough and resilient, and we've fought through the toughest of tasks all year long. So going to Cleveland, game 7 is going to be a tough task, but, you know, that's what we're built for.
1: As for the losing locker room, Cavaliers head coach Kenny Atkinson, what did he and his team struggle with not to be able to close out that game?
12: Oh man, I thought we did a lot of good things, Dan. I thought we rebounded like we asked them to rebound. We got some really good looks. You know, sometimes it's make or miss. But I like a lot of things we did. Listen, this is why you fight so hard to get home court advantage, right? We knew this wasn't going to be easy. This is a playoffs. This is what it's about. Now we got to recover and get ready for Sunday's game.
1: Here's Cavaliers guard Donovan Mitchell. What went through his mind when that shot went down by RJ Barrett?
13: Damn, but there's nothing to be deflated about. Just gotta protect home court. Now, if this was game 7 that happened, then, you know, a little different. But we had an opportunity. Didn't happen. We had to protect home court.
1: How about that? RJ Barrett, the game winner for a kid born in Ontario. Game 7 in Cleveland Sunday. The home team has won all 6 games so far in that series. So what about tonight? Sticking with the game 7 themes in Boston between the Celtics and the 76ers, who will face off in their own Game 7. The Celtics star Jason Tatum dealing with some calf discomfort. Here's ESPN NBA senior insider Shams Charania on Get Up with the latest.
14: It's positive right now. Everyone in Boston is downplaying anything with Jason Tatum, that this was even an injury. Joe Mazzulla denied that it was an injury at all.
15: Right.
14: Jason Tatum said after the game that it was just stiffness that he felt in his leg. I'm told Jason Tatum told some teammates after the game he's fine, he's good to go. So I think the expectation in Boston is game 7. Jason Tatum is all good.
1: Now, most thought that the Celtics would run away with this series. Host of First Take, Stephen A. Smith, weighs in.
16: The Sixers and the way they looked last night and the way they've looked over the last 2 games. I will say this, although I'm extremely confident in my New York Knicks, we prepped to beat Boston. We weren't prepped to face what we're seeing from these Sixers over the last 2 to 3 games. Maxey is shooting better than 50% from the field, averaging over 25 a game, okay? Paul George had 23 last night. And by the way, we're sitting there talking about the 4-year max deal that he got. Well, guess what? The Clippers are home. Paul George is still playing. And if Philadelphia win this series, then we got to take everything back about how suspect the move may have been to give him the 4 years, because Paul George is showing up when it counts on both ends of the floor. Jaylen Brown was a minus 24 last night. A minus 24. That can't happen for an MVP candidate. Mm. That cannot happen.
1: Now, ESPN NBA analyst Kendrick Perkins has a prediction that will not be popular in the greater Massachusetts area.
17: I believe that the Philadelphia 76ers are going to win this series. I believe that the Philadelphia 76ers are going to upset the Boston Celtics and advance to the semifinals to play the New York Knicks. Because what I'm seeing right now, and I understand Joe Mazzulla is stuck in his ways when it comes to his offensive system. He's going to continue to shoot a lot of threes. But it's the defensive side of the basketball that concerns me. One, they have no answer for Tyrese Maxey. He has been doing whatever he wants, has been the ultimate floor general. And all of a sudden, Joel Embiid comes back unexpectedly. No one expected that. Okay, he looked horrible, in my opinion, and still had like 20-plus points in game 3. But what he did in game 4 and 5 and 6, I'm sitting up here saying to myself, well, damn.
1: That was a good beat. More from Perkins. The Knicks decimated the Hawks in the final game of their round 1 series, 140-89, the final. New York sent a message.
17: They sent a huge message to the rest of the league and to my big dumb ass too for picking the Celtics to come out of these. And they said, hey, Big Perk, sit your big ass down and watch this show. Because what I witnessed, not just last night, but over the last 3 games, I witnessed the New York Knicks find their identity on both ends of the floor. Now, we talk about their offense. Oh, Mike Brown has done a hell of a job of adjusting his offense, yeah, because now we're seeing a sprinkle of what he learned from Golden State. Mm-hmm. You know how Draymond Green was that point center, yes, point forward? We're witnessing that from Karl Anthony Towns. In 2 of these 3 games, we watched him have a triple-double.
1: Now, 880 ESPN New York host and ESPN NBA analyst Alan Hahn on Get Up says the Knicks Well, they showed something.
15: What they did in this series was dominate despite the fact that it had to go six, and that's what frustrated them. And what we were talking about, the floor-to-ceiling thing with this team, you saw it in this series. You saw it in game two when they gave a game away. That's the floor sometimes with them. But the ceiling, the gap between floor and ceiling is so wide because you saw it obviously in game six. This offense, which is very reminiscent of what Mike Brown saw as an assistant in Golden State, which was a lot of Brunson off the ball, running off screens, even setting screens, and Towns as the point man, as the hub, sort of like what Draymond Green did. It's very interesting that they have put this in at this point of the season.
1: The Knicks' next opponent will be the winner of the Celtics 76 series coming your way tonight. Coming up next, we'll circle back to Major League Baseball. 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
0: 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The Celtics were in control 3-1, but Joel Embiid and the 76ers have come storming back. And now, we head to Game 7. 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
0: 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Number 5.
1: The Yankees won 7-2 against the O's thanks to a three-run shot by Ben Rice. The YES Network had the call.
3: Driven deep to right field. See ya! A bullet into the right center field seats. It's a three-run home run for Rice, who just keeps doing it. And the Yankees lead now 5-1.
0: Number 4.
1: And the Sabres advance to the second round of the Stanley Cup playoffs. The call on 550 WGR.
4: The clock running down. Erasmus Dahlin, the Sabres captain, has the puck on his stick, and the Boston Bruins are going to retreat. And if you want to watch second round playoff action, you drive to Lindy Ruffalo as the Buffalo Sabres have beaten the Boston Bruins 4-1. We thank you, Boston, for your hospitality, but we have somewhere to be, and that's round two.
0: Number 3.
1: To the NBA, the Pistons had a great comeback to beat the Magic, and Cade Cunningham's three late put the Pistons up for good. You heard that one on ESPN Radio.
5: Cunningham with 9 rebounds to go along with 27 points. Cunningham off the high middle screen. Drive and kick, pitch and catch. Cunningham for 3 left wing. Good, good, good. Cunningham with 30. Just his second 3 of the game, and it's an 8-point affair.
0: Number 2.
1: And the Lightning forced the game 7 thanks to a game-winning overtime goal. The call on 102.5 the Bone.
6: Eagles, breaks it up James. In front of Savas, shoots him in. Score! Score! Score! Gage Gonzalez! Gage Gonzalez! Gage Gonzalez! Wins game 6! Game 7 Sunday!
0: Number 1.
1: And finally, the Raptors also forced a game 7 thanks to a last-second 3 by R.J. Barrett. Sportsnet 590, the Fan, had the call.
5: Scotty on the drive, into the lane, kick to Barrett. Deep 3, no good. Yes, it is! Yes, it is! With 1.2 to go, Barrett's shot hit. It went straight up in the air. The ghost of Kawhi Leonard.
1: What a fun Friday night of forcing game 7s. I'm still a little bit concerned about the voice of the Tampa Bay Lightning from 102.5, the Bone there. We may have to check on him at some point because that was one hell of a call. But let's get back to Major League Baseball. As mentioned, Cubs and the Diamondbacks, 44 degrees on May 1st in Chicago, the friendly confines. Cubs newcomer, well, he added to their lead in the fourth inning.
7: Gallen looks at second, works his motion and deals. Bregman swings, line drive to left, Barossa dives, it gets by him, and will roll all the way to the wall. Swanson scores, Bregman on his way to second, makes the turn, and he'll stop there.
1: The call on 104.3, the score. Great job by Zach Zabin. And that run certainly was needed because the Diamondbacks came all the way back, except the Cubs staved them off with a final of 6-5. NL Central matchup, Pirates hosting the Reds. Pittsburgh had lost 5 in a row, but the Buccos with a 3-0 lead in the fourth and adding to it.
8: Here's Brady Singer's 0-1. And a high fly ball to deep center field. Friedel back. Warning track. Approaching the wall. Clear the deck. It's a topiary tater for O. Henry Davis and his first of the year. 4-0 Bucks in the fourth.
1: The call on Sports Radio 93.7. The Fan. Pirates snapped their losing streak, handling the Reds with a final of 9-1. In Miami now, Phillies and the Marlins, top of the seventh. Bryson Stott had to wait patiently for his first long ball of the year.
9: 2-2, here's the pitch. Swung on, hit high in the air, right field, it's deep. Casey back, looking up at the wall, and it's gone! Into the Phillies bullpen, a towering three-run home run for Bryson Stott, his first long ball of the year.
1: The call on Sports Radio 94 WIP. Phillies hang on to win it with a final of 6-5. Let's go to Denver now. Rockies, Braves tied in the top of the ninth. If it ain't in the air, it ain't getting out.
10: 1-2 pitch. Swung on and drilled high in the air. Deep right field. Back to the wall. And that is out of here. The kid does it again. Michael Harris opens fire. And the Braves take the lead of the ninth.
1: They call on 680 the fan. Braves beat the Rockies 8-6. How about the Mets taking on the Angels, who have dropped six in a row? Tied ball game in the seventh, but a Met bat changed that.
11: And a pitch to Mauricio. Swung on, smash to the gap in right center field. Trout going back. He'll just give this one a look and watch it fly. A go-ahead solo home run for Ronnie Mauricio over the 19-foot-high wall in right center field. And the Mets have come storming back and take a 4-3 lead in the seventh inning.
1: They call on 880 ESPN New York. The Mets win 4-3. Now seven straight losses for Mike Trout and the Angels. How about in San Diego? A big win there for the White Sox as they beat the Padres in the final of 8-2. Mune Murakami hit his majors leading 13th home run of the season. 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

0: Chocolate to close out the Rockets in Houston.
1: Here come the Lakers quickly into the front court. LeBron dribbling, got it to Kennard. Now to Rui for three. Good again.
0: We have a huge game six in Orlando between the Pistons and Magic.
2: 1-on-2. Cunningham waits at the rim, then goes up to score after watching Suggs leave the paint.
0: Donovan Mitchell and the Cavs look to get to round two of the playoffs for the third year in a row.
1: Hart, left corner, Mitchell. Three ball.
0: We got three game sixes in the Stanley Cup playoffs.
3: Buffalo not sending too many in. Now three. Here's a chance. The front scores!
0: From the worldwide headquarters of ESPN, this is Sports Center All Night on ESPN Radio and on the ESPN app. Now, here's Judson Richards.
4: 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Well, between the NBA and NHL, we have six game sixes. How many of them will deliver us a game seven? Let's get to it. Beginning in the NBA, after taking a resounding 3-0 lead in their round one series, the Rockets were trying to force a game seven. Game six in Houston at the Toyota Center. No Kevin Durant with the ankle injury, and boy, did the Rockets need him. Or somebody, or anybody. Lakers used a 27-3 run in the first half to take an 18-point lead in halftime, and the lead was still large in the fourth.
1: Here come the Lakers quickly into the front court. LeBron dribbling, got it to Kennard. Now to Rui for three. Good again. Hachimura with a game. He's up to 19 points, 7 of 11 from the field, and 5 of 6 from three.
4: The call in 710 ESPN LA, Rui would finish with 21 points and another impressive night for LeBron.
1: Reeves moving right to LeBron, back to Reeves, cross court to Kennard, now to LeBron. LeBron flying down the middle, laying up and in. LeBron's been brilliant. 26 points, 5 rebounds, and 6 assists.
4: As LeBron continues to stave off Father Time, he finished with 28 points, 7 boards, 8 assists, and a trip to the next round.
1: And the Lakers are going to win by 20. 98-78. Game over. Series over. And the Lakers advance to round two to take on the

0: Oklahoma City Thunder. Lakers advance to the second round for the first time since 2023 when they lost to Denver in the West Finals. Despite not having Luka Doncic for this entire series, let's hear from Lakers head coach J.J. Redick on what he can say about when he has LeBron tonight.
1: Well, when the coaches came back, when we get an all-in call after the game, and when we all went in there, I don't know why, but the lights were off, and literally every single guy was going I mean, it speaks to his greatness. He's to me, he's had the greatest career of any NBA player. You can argue all you want, and I really don't care to postulate on who's the greatest of all time, but he's one of, if not the greatest of all time. And for him to do it again and answer the bell again, it's baffling in some ways. The leadership aspect that I talked about, he just has this ability to set the tone for the entire group, and he did that again tonight, and our guys responded, and I'm really happy for him.
0: So what's the award or reward? It will be a face-off against the Oklahoma City Thunder next, the reigning champs. Here's Redick on facing off against the Thunder.
1: You can have doubts, but when you, again, it's like, to me, that's the NBA season. The NBA season is about the aggregate. And if you look over the course of the year, we lose two games in a row, we lose three games in a row, the guys respond. And it just kept adding up. And we get done with the regular season, or we get close to being done with the regular season. We have Luka and AR's injury. I had no doubt in my mind that we could get the group back and build the belief and confidence and be able to execute and give ourselves an opportunity to win a playoff series and then go take on, the world champions. And be competitive in that, too.
0: So there it is. The Rockets are done. The Lakers are moving on. The number 4-seeded Los Angeles Lakers will move on to face off against the top-seeded Oklahoma City Thunder. Game 1, Tuesday night in Oklahoma City. How about some more NBA playoff action? Let's go to Orlando now. Game 6, Magic hosting the Pistons. The Magic lead that series 3-2. Orlando held a 60-38 lead heading into halftime, but by the fourth quarter, that lead was gone.
2: Detroit continues to inch back into this one. Tremendous second half of them on both ends of the floor.
3: 21 now for Cunningham. He deflects the pass up top to the other end. 1-on-2. Cunningham waits at the rim and goes up to score after watching Suggs leave the paint. 72-72. All the way back from down 24.
0: That game heard right here on ESPN Radio. Cunningham led all scores with 32. And from there, the Pistons were on the move.
3: Cunningham now off the pass, drives to his right, above the three-point line. He showed two, finds Harris, slashing across the lane, quick feed to Thompson, chest pass back to Robinson. Steps right for an up-top three, boom, got it! Duncan Robinson makes it a 13-point lead for Detroit. Timeout Orlando with 3:08 to go, it's 88-75.
0: And the Orlando Magic became the first team since the 96-97 season when play-by-play began getting tracked digitally to lose at home after leading by at least 24 points with a chance to win a series.
3: Suggs won't even touch it. They'll let the clock run. And that's it. From down 24, 22 at the half, it's the Detroit Pistons roaring back to win 93-79. They stay alive, and Game 7 will be on Sunday in their building at 3:30 Eastern Time.
0: You could probably hear some boos there. The Magic at one point missed 23 consecutive shots from the field. The Pistons took advantage to force a Game 7. Pistons forward Tobias Harris spoke to our crew after the game on ESPN Radio.
3: Handshake. Well done.
4: Yes,
3: congratulations,
4: sir.
3: You guys were down 24. Take me through the comeback here in the second half.
4: That locker room at halftime, we just said to each other, man, there's no other group that could get this done in our fashion. And, we just sat back and we just said, really, but every single guy in that locker room, we have to believe. We have to believe we're going to get it done. We came out there on a mission, and we just kept chopping. We knew, it's do or die. So we knew what our mentality was. We stayed positive through the little bits of runs in the third quarter. We was able to find our flow and just go with it, man. It's a special group because, man, I said in the locker room, man, our spirit is what made us win a whole lot of games this year. Our spirit and belief in one another. And I just said, we got to have this belief that we're going to win this game. And everybody contributed to that effort tonight. And that was just a huge, huge win for us. take it back home for game seven, baby.
2: Tobias, there was a moment that the average viewer may not recognize, but on the technical free throw, Kay Cunningham comes to you, he pats you on the chest to go knock it down. You told him no. You go shoot it.
4: Yeah.
2: That belief that you just gave him right there. Now, we talk about the number one pick, one of the best players in the league.
4: Yeah.
2: But by you doing that, that started something with you guys in the second half. What is that about?
4: Right, you know, it's funny. Right there in that moment, I said, if we're going to win the game, he needs to see that basketball go through the basket. And I knew, like, right at that line, the free throw line, I'm like, you take this look. Because I knew he needed to see one go in. And I just thought from then on his energy was pushing us. You know, his energy and belief, no matter what we were shooting from the field before then, he was gone. He was gone. And I'm like, yo, take it. Let's go. Let's roll with it. But me, that's the type of team we are. And just respecting each other's energy and knowing we need one another. And we know how important he is for our group. The plays he was making. I always tell people, like, the thing about Cade is he's a gamer. He's a winner. And he has that it factor of wanting to go get it done. And you saw that tonight. And I just love being on this journey with him and all these guys.
5: 88 games in, okay?
4: Yeah.
5: Where does this rank?
4: Man, this is a big one, man. I just think from the resilience of the group, and I just think from the mental toughness of our team and our composure out there. I mean, it speaks volumes on who our coach is and what he's instilled in us all season long. Just resilience. Like, we talk about grit, and that was, full course of it right there.
0: All right, so that was Sean Kelly and Corey Alexander. Our ESPN radio crew had the call of that game. One of the stats that will stick out the most, yes, the Pistons won the game. The Magic shot just 4 for 37 in the second half. Magic forward Paolo Banchero on how they come back from this.
6: Just keep everybody together. Series ain't over. You know, they've clawed their way to tie it up 3-3. You know, we won a game there to start the series, and we just got to go do it again. So can't hang our heads. Got to go to sleep and wake up and get on the plane with a clear mind and do whatever we got to do to get the win.
0: Can they get over it? We'll find out Sunday for Game 7 back in Detroit. Another Game 6, this one in Toronto. Cavaliers trying to end the Raptors season. And Toronto trying to give us another Game 7. Less than 15 seconds to play. What a game this was. Cavs trailing 104-102 with the ball.
7: Screws, lob right side to Mobley. Mobley on the move, into the paint. Evan drives, scores! Evan with 11.6 to go. Took it right to the rim, and Evan Mobley ties the game at 104 with 11.6 to go.
0: The call on WTAM, Mobley at 26 and 14, 14 boards that is. We go to overtime now. Here comes Toronto, less than 10 seconds to play, Cavs up by a single point.
8: Scotty on the drive, into the lane, kicks to Barrett, deep three, no good. Yes, it is! With 1.2 to go, Barrett's shot hit. It went straight up in the air. The ghost of Kawhi Leonard. And it came down through the chin. It looked like it was off. And it went straight up and came straight down.
0: The call on Sportsnet 590. The Fan will call that a shooter's touch. The Cavs will get a chance to win it with just over a second remaining.
8: Hart trying to get it in to Mobley. Catch and shoot for the win. No good. We go to game seven.
9: See you in seven.
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8: In the words of the Boston Celtics fans from years ago, see you Sunday. 112-110. Toronto wins game six. And we've got the two best words in sports for you on Sunday. Game seven.
0: Yeah, what a day it's going to be on Sunday. We'll have two NBA playoff games that have gone to a Game 7. Scotty Barnes, 25 points, 14 assists for the Raptors. But the hero, RJ Barrett, spoke with Prime Video after the game.
10: RJ, I know you dreamed of moments like this. So to have the bucket to decide a victory and force a Game 7, just what was going through your head with that long bounce?
11: Trusting me, man. I told Scott right before the shot, I said, if you got nothing, I got you. So it meant a lot, man. It's huge. Now we got to go get game seven.
0: All right, so let's hear from the other side, the other locker room, the Cavaliers, who lose this one and have to go back to Cleveland for a game seven. Here's their head coach, Kenny Atkinson, his thoughts on R.J. Barrett's game-winning shot.
12: I mean, you just, I don't know. Sometimes the basketball gods aren't with you, you know. But it was immediate, like, all right, we did a lot of great things. You know, made a heck of a comeback, showed a lot of resiliency. And then it was like, okay, let's go get game seven. That just kind of switches real quick.
0: Let's hear from Cavs guard Donovan Mitchell on his feeling after this game.
13: Protect home court. Doesn't matter if we lost by 30, 2, protect home court. That's all you can do.
0: All right, so that was his reaction facing off or looking directly at the Game 7 upcoming. Let's go back to the Raptors. This was such an incredible win for them. Head coach Darko Rajkovic on how cool it was to see RJ hit that shot.
14: Huge moment. Call me crazy, call me psychic, but I saw this one coming tonight, and I was talking to assistant coaches before the game, and I was planning ATO plays for the end of the game to get RJ in those situations, and it's surreal, you know, that he made a shot, the way that shot went down, you know, it's awesome. Really happy for RJ, and really happy that he brought this win to Toronto.
0: More for Rajkovic on Scotty Barnes' performance tonight.
14: Scotty is going to do whatever it takes to win, you know, and he's such a selfless guy in a sense that he's going to do whatever it takes. He's going to take the hardest challenge on defensive end to guard, to rebound, to push the ball in transition, and all he wants to do is to win, and he trusts his teammates. That play there really showed when he kicked out the ball back to RJ, and that shows how much he trusted his teammates and what kind of leader he is.
0: Speaking of selfless, here's Scotty Barnes on what went into that decision to pass the ball to Barrett.
11: Really, I was trying to score. They did a good job of stopping me. They brought help, just trusting my teammate. He already told me coming down the court before we passed the ball, and he was like, I got you, just trust me. Trusted him. Seen it bounce up like 2 times. Like, please. Went in, made a shot. Had to get a stop on the other end.
0: Game 7 is in Cleveland on Sunday. The home team has won all 6 games so far in that series. The Sports Center all night. Judson Richards along with you on ESPN Radio. We go from the hardwood to the ice now and sticking in the NBA. Or check that, the NHL playoffs in the East. Round 1, Tampa Bay Lightning and the Montreal Canadiens. Montreal leads that series 3-2. We go to the Bell Center in Canada. Scoreless all the way into overtime until we weren't.
15: Hagel, right circle, James, in front of Savas, shoots him in, score! Gage Gonzalez wins game 6, game 7 Sunday, the Lightning win it, 1-0 in overtime, they play on, they finally got to a loose puck in front, finally!
0: They call on 102.5 the Bone. So game 7 Sunday in Tampa. The Lightning are trying to avoid a 4th consecutive first-round exit while the Canadiens are chasing their first series victory in 5 years. Staying in the East, Boston Bruins hosting the Buffalo Sabres. Buffalo leading this series 3-2 to the TD Garden. We go 3rd period. Sabres adding to their 2-goal lead.
16: Bruins win the draw. Lindholm plays it back to the point. That's a turnover and a race for the loose puck. Buffalo not sending too many in. Now 3. Here's a chance. In front, scores! Big hit in the corner. Doan is on the ice picking himself up after Zach Benson finishes the play.
0: They call on WGR 550 and the close to 20-year drought for Buffalo is over.
16: The clock running down. Erasmus Dahlin, the Sabres captain, has the puck on his stick, and the Boston Bruins are going to retreat. And if you want to watch second round playoff action, you drive to Lindy Ruffalo as the Buffalo Sabres have beaten the Boston Bruins 4-1. We thank you, Boston, for your hospitality, but we have somewhere to be, and that's round 2.
0: Buffalo is heading to round 2 for the first time since 2007. Buffalo will play the winner of the Montreal-Tampa Bay series in this second round. Coming up next, we'll get to Major League Baseball. One more NHL playoff game to get to as well. That's next. 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
22: Rain, sleet, thunderstorms, tornadoes, mudslides, or even rabid sheep falling from the skies. Buzz Weather has you covered.
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1: 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Back to the NHL playoffs we go before we get to baseball. Round one in the West, Vegas Golden Knights in Utah taking on the Mammoth Knights, leading that series 3-2. We'll go to the third period, Vegas with a two-goal lead.
2: Down wins the draw. Korzak pulls, slides it left, Lozon. Wrist shot, knocked down, rebound, score! Sissons! Colton Sissons, second goal of the series. A rebound, just right of the slot. The righty puts it home, and the Knights have a two-goal lead again.
1: Mitch Marner had two goals and an assist. Golden Knights beat Mammoth 5-1 in Game 6 to wrap up the first round series. SportsCenter All Night on ESPN Radio. Let's go to the diamond now. We'll begin in Washington. Brewers and the Nationals. Milwaukee ace Jacob Mizorowski was working on a no-hitter into the sixth inning.
3: The trainers and William Contreras are coming out to check on Jacob Mizorowski. That fastball is at 99. Mizorowski talking to Brad Epstein. And they are going for a walk over to the mound. Pat Murphy's on his way out there. Chris Hook is on his way out there. And Jacob Mizorowski, just reading his lips, he is concerned.
1: That's the call on WTMJ. Brewers do win the game 6-1. Let's hear from Mizorowski after the game.
4: Yeah, just hamstring cramp. Didn't want to push through it. You know, thought better to, you know, turn it over to the bullpen and let Ash handle it. So, felt, you know, as good as I can.
5: How quickly did it, like, come up on you? Just right away?
4: Probably about the, like, last warm-up pitch, and then that whole first batter I had it. So, it was there. It didn't really get terrible until that first pitch to Wood, and then it really grabbed. So, you know, one of those things.
1: That's about the best news the Brewers could get, as Mizorowski called it a hamstring cramp. All right, Orioles and the Yankees now in the Bronx. We go close ball game, 2-1, until this Yankee swing.
6: Driven deep to right field. See ya! A bullet into the right center field seats. It's a 3-run home run for Rice, who just keeps doing it. And the Yankees lead now.
1: Heard on the Yes Network, the Yankees pushed upon that lead as well. Final, they beat the Orioles 7-2. Dodgers and the Cardinals in St. Louis. Now the Cards have won 4 in a row. The Dodgers, losers of 2 straight. St. Louis jumped on the Dodgers in the first inning.
7: Here comes to the Cardinal third baseman, who hits it deep to right field, and he just hit it out of here. It's a goner. A 2-run homer for Gorman. 3-0 Cardinals in the first. Home run number 5 for Gorman. 21 RBIs for him.
1: The call on the Cardinals radio network. Cardinals have won 5 in a row. They beat the Dodgers with a final of 7-2. Plenty of turmoil in Boston, as we know. Chad Tracy, the interim manager. Red Sox hosting the Astros. Carlos Correa breaks a scoreless tie in the third.
8: Here's the 1-1. This one's hit high in the air to left. Back Duran onto the warning track. And that one is gone. Into the seats above the green monster. And Correa puts the Astros on the board with his third home run of the season.
1: They call on KBME 790 AM, but the Sox deficit didn't last more than a half inning.
9: The 0-1, swinging a fly ball deep towards right. Cam Smith back, chasing at the wall, it's gone! Leg kick got the job done. 3-run shot for Jaron Duran, for a man, for an offense, for a team that needed it.
1: Huge.
9: 3-1.
1: WEEI 93.7 FM had the call. Boston beats the Astros with a final of 3-1 there. One score to tell you about in Detroit. Danny Jansen homered and Josh Young drove in 2 runs as the Texas Rangers took down the Tigers 5-4 on a rainy night. Well, coming up next, how about a thrilling ending to send us to a Game 7? The details next. 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
1: 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Judson Richards back here with you. We will preview Game 7 between the Celtics and the 76ers coming up here shortly. But first, here's what's at the top of our mind.
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1: In the NHL, Sabres advance to the second round for the first time since 2007 after taking out the Bruins. The Lightning force a Game 7, beating the Canadiens in overtime. Golden Knights take down the Mammoth to advance there. And two Game 7s to tell you about in the NBA, but one first-round series ended tonight in Houston.
30: Game 6 belongs to the Lakers. The series belongs to the Lakers. Final score, Los Angeles 98, Houston 78. The Lakers advance to the Western Conference semifinals.
1: That was the call on Sports Talk 790 AM. The Rockets were never really in this one. The Lakers played great defense. No Kevin Durant for the Houston Rockets. And the Lakers have the dubious honor of now moving on as the 4 seed to take on the 1 seed against the Thunder, which still face them Tuesday night. Let's hear from Lakers head basketball coach J.J. Redick how grateful he is to be representing the Lakers.
2: Yeah, I think it's gratitude. I mean, that's the biggest thing. I mean, you know, that's been my word for the entire season. Part of my, you know, existence in life is gratitude. I'm so grateful to represent the Lakers. I'm so grateful for our players. I'm so grateful for my staff. And it's such a, doing this, I mean, it's such a collective effort. And I wish people understood how many people put their heart and soul into something just to, you know, try to go win a basketball game. It's awesome. So I'm just gratitude for me.
1: And a big night for LeBron James as he continues to push back on Father Time. 28 points, 7 rebounds, 8 assists. Let's hear from Rockets head coach now on the losing side, Ime Udoka.
3: Yeah, I mean, everybody's disappointed, no doubt. Not what we expected, you know, coming into the game tonight or the series in general. You know, we all thought we'd be taking it back for Game 7. But to your point, you know, tough night for a lot of guys. You know, shoot 35% and only score 78. You're obviously not going to win, even if you defend the way we did, which is giving up 98 and them shooting only 40% on any average night. Obviously, it was a comfortable win. But I feel like that really hurt us in the three games outside of Game 3. You know, shooting, I think, 36% first game, 40.5% game two, and then 35% tonight. So those are hard to overcome, and it's tough when a lot of guys are struggling like that. And, you know, we need somebody to step up there and one or two guys to kind of stem the tide.
1: So Lakers-Rockets series is over as Los Angeles advances, but the two other games being played on a Friday night, well, those series will continue. In Orlando, Pistons and the Magic in Game 6. Orlando passed up on a major opportunity to close out that series.
4: Suggs won't even touch it. They'll let the clock run, and that's it. From down 24, 22 at the half, it's the Detroit Pistons roaring back to win 93-79. They stay alive, and Game 7 will be on Sunday in their building at 3:30 Eastern Time.
1: This was a game you heard right here on ESPN Radio. At one point, the Magic missed 23 consecutive shots from the field. Detroit went on a 35-5 run, and we are heading back to Detroit for a Game 7. Again, 93-79, the final. Pistons head coach J.B. Bickerstaff on that 24-point comeback.
5: A testament to the character of this group. You know, what this group has been for the entire season. You know, the consistency, the commitment to something greater than themselves, the willingness to do it together, you know, the want to not disappoint each other. I mean, we just have amazing spirit and never quit. And this is a testament to what we've built and how these guys have responded.
1: On the losing side, here's Magic forward Paolo Banchero on how they allowed such a comeback.
6: I think they just turned up their defensive pressure. And I think, you know, we just got caught on our heels. And then, you know, game pressure builds. And, yeah, you know, they went on a pretty big run there. And we didn't score.
1: As mentioned, this was a game you heard right here on ESPN Radio. Let's send it back to Orlando for our crew who had the call. Here's Sean Kelly and Corey Alexander.
4: Thank you, Judson. Well, Corey, I've seen a lot of games in my NBA career. You've seen even more. This one will stand out for me just because of the nature of the comeback here in an elimination game for the Detroit Pistons. Down 24 at one point, 22 at the half. They come back to win and force a Game 7 by a final count of 93-79.
7: It's cliche, but we know that basketball is a game of runs. We knew the Pistons would make a run in this second half. The question was, how would the Magic respond? And the Magic did not respond well at all, surrendering a 22-point halftime lead, giving up an opportunity to be able to close out this series on their home floor in front of their home fans. And now they have to take on the unenviable task of going to Detroit in that atmosphere to win a series and move on to the second round.
4: Orlando, 11 points in the third, only 8 in the fourth at one stretch, 20 straight missed field goal attempts. Meanwhile, Detroit not only defended at one end, hit the gas in the second half offensively.
7: Confidence is a crazy thing in this game. Even with the best athletes in the world, confidence matters so much. And we watched Orlando lose confidence out of in Detroit from the start. in the third quarter hit the gas pedal. They got off to a 7-2 run to start off the third quarter and never looked back from there. Their leadership, Kay Cunningham, Tobias Harris, Jalen Duren, and Paul Reed coming off the bench was spectacular. These guys now have playoff experience, and they showed it here today.
4: Cunningham ended up with 32 points, 10 rebounds for a double-double, 9 on the defensive glass. And Cade Cunningham with those 32 points, of course, 19 of those coming in the fourth quarter. On the other side of it, Orlando sees 17 each from Bancaro and Bain, but for Paulo Bancaro, who had 45 in Game 5, he ended up going 4 of 20 from the field, 0 of 9 from three-point range.
7: Well, it was a struggle shooting for everyone. It seemed to be for Orlando in this game. Desmond Bain, 7 of 18. Not much better for his 17 points, but Paulo Bancaro, for all that he did in the first half, I think he was unbelievable defensively, had a great floor game, but the Pistons were able just to find a way to slow him down in the second half, and he could not get anyone else to step up and make a shot to help take the pressure off.
4: Two favorite words, right? Game 7,
7: that's
4: Sunday.
7: It. Yes.
4: We'll have it here for you on ESPN Radio, of course, but a stunner here in Game 6. As the Magic fall to the Pistons 93-79, Orlando is eluded a playoff series win again. They haven't won one since 2010. They still have a chance come Sunday. And Detroit, the number one seed, still can move on to that second round as well. For Corey Alexander, I'm Sean Kelly, right here on your home for the NBA Finals, ESPN Radio and the ESPN app. Now let's go back to Judson Richards in the studio.
1: All right, Sean, Corey, thank you. Well done. How about the Cavaliers and the Raptors now in Toronto? Could the Raptors face a Game 7? In overtime we go. Cavs up with 10 seconds to play.
0: Scotty on the drive, into the lane, kick to Barrett. Deep three, no good. Yes, it is! Yes, it is! With 1.2 to go, Barrett's shot hits. It went straight up in the air. Kawhi Leonard, and it came down through the chin. It looked like it was off, and it went straight up and came straight down. Hart trying to get it in to Mobley. Catch and shoot for the win. No good. We go to Game 7.
8: See you in 7.
0: See you
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0: In the words of the Boston Celtics fans from years ago, see you Sunday. 112-110. Toronto wins Game 6, and we've got the two best words in sports for you on Sunday, Game 7.
1: That's what it sounded like on Sportsnet 590. The Fan, this series is going back to Cleveland and going there for a Game 7. Let's hear from Raptors forward R.J. Barrett. Asks, how many times did he dream of making a shot like that?
9: Still dream about it. And I want to say one, Scotty for making the pass. You know what I mean? I said it before. We talked about it, right before the play happened. But, just him having that trust in me to make that pass at that moment was huge. And then, glory be to God, I didn't make nothing the whole fourth quarter, the whole overtime. So, for that shot to drop, yeah.
1: Here's R.J. Barrett on that Game 7 mentality.
9: Kind of forget everything that's happened so far. Got one game to decide it all. I think this group has been tough and resilient, and we've fought through the toughest of tasks all year long. So going to Cleveland, Game 7 is going to be a tough task, but, that's what we're built for.
1: As for the losing locker room, Cavaliers head coach Kenny Atkinson, what did he and his team struggle with not to be able to close out that game?
10: Oh man, I thought we did a lot of good things, Dan. I thought we rebounded like we asked them to rebound. We got some really good looks. Sometimes it's make or miss. But I like a lot of things we did. Listen, this is why you fight so hard to get home court advantage, right? We knew this wasn't going to be easy. This is the playoffs. This is what it's about. And we got to recover and get ready for Sunday's game.
1: Here's Cavaliers guard Donovan Mitchell. What went through his mind when that shot went down by R.J. Barrett?
11: Damn, but there's nothing to be deflated about. Just got to protect home court. Now, if this was Game 7 that happened, then, a little different. But we had an opportunity. Didn't happen. We had to protect home court.
1: How about that? R.J. Barrett, the game winner for a kid born in Ontario. Game 7 in Cleveland Sunday. The home team has won all six games so far in that series. So what about tonight, sticking with the Game 7 themes in Boston between the Celtics and the 76ers, who will face off in their own Game 7. The Celtics star Jason Tatum dealing with some calf discomfort. Here's ESPN NBA senior insider Shams Charania on Get Up with the latest.
12: It's positive right now. Everyone in Boston is downplaying anything with Jason Tatum, that this was even an injury. Joe Mazzulla denied that it was an injury at all.
13: Right.
12: Jason Tatum said after the game that it was just stiffness that he felt in his leg. I'm told Jason Tatum told some teammates after the game he's fine, he's good to go. So I think the expectation in Boston is Game 7. Jason Tatum is all good.
1: Now, most thought that the Celtics would run away with this series. Host of First Take, Stephen A. Smith, weighs in.
14: The Sixers and the way they looked last night and the way they've looked over the last two games. I will say this, although I'm extremely confident in my New York Knicks, we prepped to beat Boston. We weren't prepped to face what we're seeing from these Sixers over the last two to three games. Maxey is shooting better than 50% from the field, averaging over 25 a game. Okay? Paul George had 23 last night. And by the way, we're sitting there and talking about the four-year max deal that he got. Well, guess what? The Clippers are home. Paul George is still playing. And if Philadelphia win this series, then we got to take everything back about how suspect the move may have been to give him the 4 years, because Paul George is showing up when it counts on both ends of the floor. Jaylen Brown was a minus 24 last night. A minus 24. That can't happen for an MVP candidate. Mm. That cannot happen.
1: Now, ESPN NBA analyst Kendrick Perkins has a prediction that will not be popular in the greater Massachusetts area.
15: I believe that the Philadelphia 76ers are going to win this series. I believe that the Philadelphia 76ers are going to upset the Boston Celtics and advance to the semifinals to play the New York Knicks. Because what I'm seeing right now, and I understand Joe Mazzulla is stuck in his ways when it comes to his offensive system. He's going to continue to shoot a lot of threes. But it's the defensive side of the basketball that concerns me. One, they have no answer for Tyrese Maxey. He has been doing whatever he wants, has been the ultimate floor general. And all of a sudden, Joel Embiid comes back unexpectedly. No one expected that. Okay, he looked horrible, in my opinion, and still had like 20-plus points in Game 3. But what he did in Game 4 and 5 and 6, I'm sitting up here saying to myself, well, damn.
1: That was a good beat. More from Perkins. The Knicks decimated the Hawks in the final game of their round one series, 140-89, the final. New York sent a message.
15: They sent a huge message to the rest of the league and to my big dumb ass too for picking the Celtics to come out of these. And they said, hey, Big Perk, sit your big ass down and watch this show. Because what I witnessed, not just last night, but over the last three games, I witnessed the New York Knicks find their identity on both ends of the floor. Now, we talk about their offense. Oh, Mike Brown has done a hell of a job of adjusting his offense, yeah, because now we're seeing a sprinkle of what he learned from Golden State. Mm-hmm. You know how Draymond Green was that point center, yes, point forward? We're witnessing that from Karl Anthony Towns. In two of these three games, we watched him have a triple-double.
1: Now, 880 ESPN New York host and ESPN NBA analyst Alan Hahn on Get Up says the Knicks, well, they showed something.
16: What they did in this series was dominate despite the fact that it had to go six, and that's what frustrated them. And what we were talking about, the floor-to-ceiling thing with this team, you saw it in this series. You saw it in Game 2 when they gave a game away. That's the floor sometimes with them. But the ceiling, the gap between floor and ceiling is so wide because you saw it obviously in Game 6. This offense, which is very reminiscent of what Mike Brown saw as an assistant in Golden State, which was a lot of Brunson off the ball, running off screens, even setting screens, and Towns as the point man, as the hub, sort of like what Draymond Green did. It's very interesting that they have put this in at this point of the season.
1: The Knicks' next opponent will be the winner of the Celtics 76 series coming your way tonight. Coming up next, we'll circle back to Major League Baseball. And, of course, we have our top sound for you. Don't go anywhere. 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
13: 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A two-month roller coaster filled with sudden death overtimes and good old-fashioned chaos.
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1: 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But first, here is our top sound.
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0: Today's top sound. Number 5.
1: The Yankees won 7-2 against the O's thanks to a three-run shot by Ben Rice. The YES Network had the call.
3: Hit it deep to right field. See ya! A bullet into the right center field seats. It's a three-run home run for Rice, who just keeps doing it. And the Yankees lead now 5-1.
0: Number 4.
1: And the Sabres advance to the second round of the Stanley Cup playoffs. The call on 550 WGR.
4: The clock running down. Erasmus Dahlin, the Sabres captain, has the puck on his stick, and the Boston Bruins are going to retreat. And if you want to watch second round playoff action, you drive to Lindy Ruffalo as the Buffalo Sabres have beaten the Boston Bruins 4-1. We thank you, Boston, for your hospitality, but we have somewhere to be, and that's round 2.
0: Number 3.
1: To the NBA, the Pistons had a great comeback to beat the Magic, and Cade Cunningham's 3 late put the Pistons up for good. You heard that one on ESPN Radio.
5: Cunningham with 9 rebounds to go along with 27 points. Cunningham off the high middle screen. Drive and kick, pitch and catch. Cunningham for 3 left wing. Good, good, good. Cunningham with 30. Just his second 3 of the game, and it's an 8-point affair.
0: Number 2.
1: And the Lightning forced the game 7 thanks to a game-winning overtime goal. The call on 102.5 the Bone.
6: Hagel, great single games. In front comes Thomas, shoots him in. Score! Score! Score! Gage Gonzalez! Gage Gonzalez! Gage Gonzalez! Wins game 6! Game 7 Sunday!
0: Number 1.
1: And finally, the Raptors also forced a Game 7 thanks to a last-second 3 by R.J. Barrett. Sportsnet 590, the Fan, had the call.
7: Scotty on the drive, into the lane, kick to Barrett. Deep 3, no good. Yes, it is! Yes, it is! With 1.2 to go, Barrett's shot hit. It went straight up in the air. The ghost of Kawhi Leonard.
1: What a fun Friday night of forcing game sevens. I'm still a little bit concerned about the voice of the Tampa Bay Lightning from 102.5, the Bone there. We may have to check on him at some point because that was one hell of a call. But let's get back to Major League Baseball. As mentioned, Cubs and the Diamondbacks, 44 degrees on May 1st in Chicago, the friendly confines. Cubs newcomer, well, he added to their lead in the fourth inning.
8: Gallen looks at second, works his motion and deals. Bregman swings, line drive to left, Barossa dives, it gets by him, and will roll all the way to the wall. Swanson scores, Bregman on his way to second, makes the turn, and he'll stop there.
1: The call on 104.3, the score. Great job by Zach Zabin. And that run certainly was needed because the Diamondbacks came all the way back, except the Cubs staved them off with a final of 6-5. NL Central matchup, Pirates hosting the Reds. Pittsburgh had lost 5 in a row, but the Buccos with a 3-0 lead in the fourth and adding to it.
9: Here's Brady Singer's 0-1. And a high fly ball to deep center field. Friedel back. Warning track. Approaching the wall. Clear the deck. Cannonball. It's a topiary tater for O. Henry Davis and his first of the year. 4-0 Bucks in the fourth.
1: The call on Sports Radio 93.7. The Fan. Pirates snapped their losing streak, handling the Reds with a final of 9-1. In Miami now, Phillies and the Marlins, top of the seventh. Bryson Stott had to wait patiently for his first long ball of the year.
10: 2-2, here's the pitch. Swung on, hit high in the air, right field, it's deep. Casey back, looking up at the wall, and it's gone! Into the Phillies bullpen, a towering three-run home run for Bryson Stott, his first long ball of the year.
1: The call on Sports Radio 94 WIP. Phillies hang on to win it with a final of 6-5. Let's go to Denver now. Rockies, Braves tied in the top of the ninth. If it ain't in the air, it ain't getting out.
11: 1-2 pitch. Swung on and drilled high in the air. Deep right field. Back to the wall. And that is out of here. The kid does it again. Michael Harris opens fire. And the Braves take the lead of the ninth.
1: They call in 680 the fan. Braves beat the Rockies 8-6. How about the Mets taking on the Angels, who have dropped six in a row? Tied ball game in the seventh, but a Met bat changed that.
12: And a pitch to Mauricio. Swung on, smash to the gap in right center field. Trout going back. He'll just give this one a look and watch it fly. A go-ahead solo home run for Ronnie Mauricio over the 19-foot-high wall in right center field. And the Mets have come storming back and take a 4-3 lead in the seventh inning.
1: They call on 880 ESPN New York. The Mets win 4-3. Now seven straight losses for Mike Trout and the Angels. How about in San Diego? A big win there for the White Sox as they beat the Padres in the final of 8-2. Mune Murakami hit his majors leading 13th home run of the season. 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
13: 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Coming up on Monday, the NBA playoffs first round is in the books. 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

0: Welcome to Paris and WJF 20. We are just moments away from the largest sport juggling competition in history, the World Juggling Federation Ultimate Overall Championship, featuring four world champion jugglers. From the USA, Jonah Botvinnik-Greenhouse and Spencer Androli. From Germany, Christian Hauschild. And from Norway, Ivan Dragsha. I'm Jason Garfield, and joining me is a French juggler who just 2 days ago won second place in the World Juggling Federation Advanced Overall Championship, Jean-Baptiste Diot.
1: Thank you, Jason, and it's a pleasure to be here in Paris at WJGF 20. I have to say, Jason, it's a really honor and privilege to be here because I grew up watching all DVDs of WJGF competition, and being a part of the event itself is a great honor. But I have to say, Jason, throughout the year you've been a ruthless and sympathetic commentator of everything, every routine of the athletes, so I hope this year we make no exception.
0: Absolutely not. This is the ultimate overall championship, the highest level competition we've ever developed, and all of these jugglers are world champions, so you better believe my commentary is going to be unrelenting in my critique of perfection. We're watching Kevin right here, the 2024 Juniors champion, doing more of a happy routine as opposed to his competition routine. My prediction is that he will be the ultimate overall champion in 2028. No.

0: Ben could have won the
1: year. I agree.
2: We are at La Carrière du Temps in Paris at the fourth and final edition of their Sport and Art Jogging Festival. A four-year build-up to the Olympics, a five-day event, and the World Juggling Federation Ultimate Overall Championship is the final event of the festival. And as if being invited by the 2024 Paris Olympic Committee isn't important enough, the Ultimate Overall Championship only happens once every 4 years, and this is the first year we are implementing music choreography elements that require specific moves to be precisely timed with pre-designated moments in the music. Panels of judges, the A jury validating the moves and connections between the moves, the B jury on the execution score, how well they did the moves and connections and deducting points for errors, and the C jury validating the choreography elements. WJF head judge Josh Horton will be running the competition with our score sheet programmer David Sohigian at his side to ensure smooth operation of the new scoring software this year, which produces almost instant results at the conclusion of each competitor's routine. And this year, $5,000 will be awarded to first place.
3: Hello, and thank you. We will begin the competition with the ball category. Christian Hauschild of Germany.
2: We're starting the ball category with Christian Hauschild, the 2018 WJF Advanced Overall Champion, representing Germany. Defeated Ivan Dragcha that year for the win.
3: 60 seconds to warm up, and then their routine will begin.
2: Now, each competitor will be doing separate routines with balls, rings, and clubs. 20 move limit per routine, 4 minute time limit. The total score from all three routines and all three judging panels will determine the final placement.
4: Ich bin Christian Hauschild from Germany. Some 180s.
5: And here comes his first choreography moment here. 5 up 360 right here. A little late.
4: Yeah.
5: I don't think he's going to get that one.
4: No drop so far.
5: Yeah, he missed the choreography, but his juggling is solid right now.
4: Yeah.
5: He's staying right in the middle. He's not moving much. He got around. It was a little bit of a slow spin, but he got around. That was pretty close to that choreography element.
4: Yeah, he'll
5: probably get that one. Here comes another one. The 720. That's too late.
4: To stay 720.
2: So they may miss their choreography elements, but they still get points for doing the moves. They just don't get the choreography bumps. Alternatively, they may attempt the move at the right time, but fail to complete the move, which would result in no points for either the move or the choreography bonus. So it might look like they're doing some of these moves at the right time, but failing to complete the execution of those moves.
4: Going into a different pattern, the shower pattern.
2: Yeah, these choreography moments are extremely precise. So again, it might look like they're close enough for you, but it needs to be within fractions of a second. The pre-designated moment is specified to the frame. So out of 59.94 frames in a second, it has to be within 5 frames, roughly. Of course, this is all left to the subjectivity of the C jury, but they know what to look for.
5: Every other half shower, high, low. That's a minor deduction.
4: Yeah. 86.
5: On to 7 balls. Oh, you started with the 8x6 and 7. Nice. Of a half shower.
4: Hot for it. Perfect, Christian.
2: He's doing really well. This is a great routine. Not a lot of connections, but a lot of difficult moves done well.
4: Yeah, Christian.
5: Yeah. Minor deductions for balls getting a little bit too close, but there he goes. I'm sure he's relieved. That was not bad.
3: And next up, help me welcome Spencer Androli from the United States of America.
6: How'd that go for you?
7: I feel like this has been a great competition, and except for the one drop, which I know, like, well, that happens, I'm pretty happy with that. I pretty much was able to perfectly do what I plan on doing, and this was all I could hope for the boss, really.
6: Yeah, awesome.
7: Maybe a little struggling towards the end, but that doesn't matter, really, to me. Yeah. I got through it, I qualified pretty much everything. So,
5: got your score?
3: 14.76.
5: 14.76.
4: Nice.
6: Good job, Christian.
4: Thank you.
6: That's pretty clear.
2: All right, we're getting ready to see Spencer Androli, three-time WJF Advanced Overall Champion. Many of the people in the audience here at Le Perrot du Pont have never seen a sport juggling competition before, but their reaction thus far is nothing short of inspiring. It's really incredible to see people witness our sport for the first time. All right, so looking at the scoring, you've got the move values, and when two moves are connected together, you have a connection score which will pop up when that's planned. When a minimum of three moves are connected in a chain, you then get a connection chain bonus which multiplies with each subsequent connection without breaking the chain. So the more moves you connect together, the higher the connection chain multiplier becomes.
4: Alright, and a clean first sequence by Spencer Androli from USA.
0: These are difficult transitions here. Right here, he's going into back crosses. Boom, hit that choreography element. A little shaky, but he didn't drop. He won't get the choreography element because he didn't do the move, even though he tried to at the right time.
4: Come on, Spencer.
0: But that was the transition.
4: Yes.
0: Got it. Collision at the end.
4: A little
0: minor, minor deduction on that collision.
4: 728
0: to 744. These numbers that we're mentioning, 744, 6x4, there's a mathematical notation that just determines what height and what direction the balls are going.
4: I think this, like this sequence, is a bit of the signature.
0: Yeah.
4: Oh.
0: B97531 connected.

0: onto the seven ball routine. He's got multiple tricks. DB97531 into 966. Back into seven. Five of them. Oh, that would have been close to that choreography element, too.
1: But that's only the first draw.
0: Right, just the one drop. And he can afford it because there wasn't a connection.
1: And he doesn't move so much.
2: One day I hope this whole competition will be done just with seven balls. Not even five. Just like we've eliminated three and four, we're going to throw five and six out the window and we'll do seven, eight, and nine.
1: Oh, I can be proud of this one.
0: Half shower and clean. Going on to eight. Probably doesn't need it. If he just left now, that'd be better than if he drops on it here. Up, collision, reels it in. He got him. Did he qualify? He's going to do it again.
2: He qualified, so he doesn't need to do it again. I guess he didn't get that message. Well, he got it twice. Doesn't double the score, but maybe incurs a few extra deductions.
1: Good job, Spencer.
0: Spencer Androlli.
2: And here's that 7-ball 5-up 360.
3: In the meantime, let's bring out Jonah Botvinnik.
4: How did that go for you?
3: Also from the United States
4: pretty
3: of America.
4: Pretty well. One drop is not bad. Yeah. Sorry, I'm out of breath. A lot of pressure up there.
0: that's an athletic routine. That's very cardiovascular, right?
4: Very much so.
3: All right, we have Spencer's score. The score is 17.27 for Spencer and Crowley.
4: Yeah, I'm in the lead.
0: Amazing. When we get to Jonah and Ivan, all of their moves are connected together, which makes their connection chain bonus crazy high. It almost doubles their score. But the gamble is that they can't drop at all. They can't make any mistakes. Otherwise, it severs that connection chain, and it's not nearly as high. So although his moves are a little bit easier, some a lot, they're still difficult moves. So it's still difficult. 20 moves in a row. No break, no stopping, no going into the basic pattern, and the choreography elements, which you'll hit if you don't drop anything.
1: Someone's good.
0: Oh, yeah, you got it. He's nervous, though.
1: Yeah.
0: You can tell by the type of throws when they're off by that much. So now he has to decide he's probably going to just bail on the choreography and go for just clean moves when he's ready to do them.
1: A lot of stress saying that you're going to do 20 tricks in a row without dropping.
0: Yeah.
1: Otherwise, the chain bonus stop.
0: Yeah, I wouldn't take that bet on myself or anyone.
1: Too much pressure.
0: Yeah, too much. The other thing is that he doesn't have much experience performing any juggling, let alone a competition routine. So Spencer performs almost every day.
1: Yeah.
0: And I'm sure he works in some of the moves. His performance routine isn't nearly as hard as what he does here, but at least he understands what it feels like to juggle under pressure more so than Jonah. But he's brought it back now. He's doing okay.
1: But look at the consistency of the guy. He doesn't move his feet at all.
0: Five up in the overhead, he got that. And connected that.
1: 7-7-1. Back to the basic pattern.
0: So far, just a shaky moment. That's the end right there.
1: Perfect.
0: Just one drop.
5: I feel pretty good. I think I got a pretty long chain bonus in there, even though I started with the drop close to it. So I think it might be relatively high scoring.
0: Okay. How many moves in do you think you got? Or was it more on the end that you got the connection chain than in the beginning?
5: I dropped on move four, so I think I have a 15 or 16 move connection chain.
0: Yeah.
5: Which I think, could be substantial. Yeah.
3: All right, we have Jonah's score, 18.71.
5: Yeah, happy with that.
0: What was your start value?
5: 23, I think, or something close to 23, maybe 22.
0: Just a four-point shave.
5: So. Four-point shave, yeah.
0: All right, well, good luck in the race.
5: Yeah, thanks so much.
0: Yeah.
2: All right, we're moving on to Ivan Dragstra, the 2019 WJF Advanced Overall Champion, defeated by Christian in 2018, defeated by Spencer in 2021, a double rematch here in the WJF Ultimate Overall Championship.
1: Same strategy?
0: Same strategy, yeah. 20 connected moves, choreography elements throughout.
2: So watch how his bonus multiplier adds up as he continues to connect moves together.
1: Into 6-4-8. And a 360 in it.
0: And you look at type of foot movement, that'll show you how accurate he is. The less he is moving his feet, the better the throws are. And the more accurate the throws are, the more confident you are that you're going to catch them, because they're coming right back to you. There's other things that can happen, but that's the first indicator that the judges are looking for. Oh, I don't know how he got that.
2: A lot of 360s. Site swaps is what we call the moves that are numerically named, like 6x4, 744. And that breaks the chain, so now he only has a couple of moves left to do. Not as important since it's not part of the chain, but still, he'll get deductions for not trying the moves, so he still has to try the moves. He just has to try not to drop on the moves.
0: He gets the drop penalty. He gets that one. He doesn't get the points for the move. But he doesn't get any more deductions.
3: We'll have your score shortly. We will now be moving on to the rings category, starting back with Christian Hauschild of Germany.
6: On va maintenant passer à la routine aux anneaux pour chaque compétiteur. Avec exactement les mêmes règles, un échauffement de 1 minute et 4 minutes pour exécuter les 20 plus grosses figures de leur répertoire.
3: Well, Ivan score.
4: Oh, let's hear the score.
3: 19.16.
4: Let's go!
7: Oh, I'm super stoked.
8: 17.64.
7: Yeah, I'm super happy. Yeah, I fumbled at the end, but I was able to get so much chain bonus from just doing trick after trick. It's true drops, but I'm super happy.
8: The high score.
7: Yeah, and now I'm just stoked to continue. Now it's on to rings, and let's hope for the best.
8: Yeah, good luck in the ring.
7: Thank you.
8: Good strategy.
2: So Ivan, Jonah, Spencer, and Christian, this is the placement after the ball category. Let's see if the rings change any of that after this.
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2: 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And we are continuing now with the 2018 WJF Advanced Overall Champion, Christian Hauschild, representing Germany in the ring category of this first ever Ultimate Overall Championship. Now with rings, you're going to see some really different...
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25: That might have been close enough to get that start on the choreography element. Now no full reverse. Struggling with it. Yeah. It's no surprise. Christian and Jonah are probably the most nervous because they have the least competing and performing experience. And all these people watching, you know, it's just adds to the pressure. The judges are enough pressure, but now you've got people watching you.
26: Hit a hop for someone to do.
25: A little late, but he got the five up perfectly. Three up 180. Five up 180. Nice. Yeah, these were all good throws.
27: I think I'm a little bit amazed of the consistency of the guy.
25: Yeah.
27: Oh. Yeah,
25: yep, yep.
27: Yeah.
25: Got it.
27: And not that much deduction we put that. Yeah, Christian.
25: He's moving on to six rings. He's got a bit of a six ring routine.
2: Looking at his throw straight on, you see how straight he's throwing those rings? There's no wobble at all. For any of you who remember throwing a frisbee for the first time, this is like throwing six frisbees to yourself over and over again, perfectly straight while avoiding hitting the other frisbees in an inside-to-outside pattern. Six objects is three in each hand, so just look at the path each ring follows to avoid hitting the previous ring on each side. And then he changes the pattern to cross and then throws in sync. 360s, back to sync. I mean, it's just amazing that none of these things are hitting each other to begin with. Let alone he's catching them. They're just not hitting each other. There's not that much space up there.
25: From sync to async, collision, caught him. Got him. He might, probably didn't qualify it. He might be trying it again, just the 360. You got to qualify the pattern after the 360, so 5, 6, 7, 8, 9, 10, 11, 12, he got it. Only the number of throws he needed to qualify, and then he reeled it in. Now he's on to 8x6 with seven rings.
27: Yep. Just enough to get the point.
25: Got it, yeah. And you know he knows he got it.
27: Perfect.
25: And he's not doing eight.
1: Thank you, Christian. Please welcome back Spencer Androlli of the U.S.
2: How do you feel about that one?
28: Just about as good as about the ball routine. I was able to minimize my drops from the test competition, so just one drop, a couple of fumbles.
1: 14.33.
28: Wow, yeah, so way better scores than in qualifying, so I think that's, yeah, just one drop, and yeah, I can't hope for more. It's just the same as before, so I'm super happy with how this is going. Yeah.
2: Give you a little more confidence going into the clubs now that you've been out there.
28: I don't care about confidence, I just care about being focused, so I don't know really what that is, you know. Confidence, no confidence, just juggle.
2: Just focus.
28: Yeah, just juggle, just focus on your rhythm, and let the confidence be the confidence, so.
2: Let the confidence be the confidence. If only it were that simple.
27: And again, Spencer Androlli from USA.
25: 5 up 360, right into the pancake. Hit the choreography element on that one. Into the full reverse, hit that one too. The longer he goes without mistakes, the more of those choreography elements you can expect him to hit.
27: Perfect.
25: Pancake half shower. Into the 3 up reverse, 360 into a full reverse. And there's that. All right, 7531 into 744.
27: You gotta be aware that you can only do tricks once in your routine. You cannot repeat them. So you have to choose carefully what you're gonna put in your routine.
25: Yeah.
0: Yeah, each move that you're going to do in your routine, you can only do once. You can try it as many times as you want. If you keep failing, you can only get points for it once.
3: Close to perfection now, Professor Andrulli.
0: Six rings, one high, five pancakes. Got it that time. No connection chain severed there at all, just a drop on a single trick, so minimal deductions, at least on that.
3: And the full reverse with six strings for up 360 into 756.

0: tank, take half shower, nailed that. I don't think he moved his feet at all when he did that.
1: No.
0: He stood right there. The rings came right back to him.
2: And he's smart enough to just doing the right amount of catches to get the point.
0: Well, he's moving on to 8 either way.
2: You need 16 catches of 8 rings to get the point.
0: That was not it.
2: Come on, Spencer.
0: Just got to reel it in.
2: Go.
0: Oh, was that the 16th? Judges will tell him if he got it. So he's out of there. It's helpful to get that feedback from the judges. I feel like they feel compelled. A little bit of sympathy and empathy.
3: Yeah. In the meantime, we can bring out Jonah Botvinnik Greenhouse of the U.S.
4: Yeah, I struggled with a few things, but overall, pretty good.
0: What gave you the most trouble?
4: 8x6 was weird. That was a weird one. And 8 rings, too. I'm like, in practice, it's pretty automatic. That's just a competition.
0: Yeah, that tends to happen. The things that you think you got, maybe you don't pay as much attention to, and then something different is there, and you weren't focusing as much as the harder ones.
3: 15.26, bringing his
4: all right. I guess I'm ahead.
3: 5-3.
4: And the rings. Okay, not bad.
0: Clubs. One more routine.
4: One more club routine. Let's go.
5: And we will be back with Jonah Botvinnik Greenhouse's ring routine from Paris after this.
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11: So pay attention, because when it comes to ring, Jonah is really something.
12: Yeah, I would say Jonah is one of, if not the best ring juggler in the world. Okay, maybe Delaney Bayless, then Jonah. Look how straight and precise his throws are. And with Jonah's patterns, everything is perfectly centered. Each throw is balanced, equidistant from the center of his body, which is a crucial element in maximizing your potential and scoring well in this competition. The accuracy required here is unmatched in any other sport. I mean, shooting a free throw in basketball, sure, that's challenging, and even the best in the world miss it sometimes. But this is like shooting a free throw every second for 2 minutes straight.
11: Nice work, Jonah. No drop so far.
13: That's a nice connection.
11: Nice connection. I think it's on the music, right?
13: Yeah, perfect. Yeah. Pretty sure he got that. That was a 90 right into a full reverse.
12: This is a move that is relatively new in juggling. Now, pancakes, the ones he started with right out in front of him, used to be the limit in what was done with pancakes, but now pancakes are fusing with different axes in half shower and reverse patterns.
13: Brings that in, goes back in the
11: big pattern, back to the pattern. Perfect, Jonah.
13: No drops.
11: And moving to six. Seven, five, six. Perfect.
13: These routines last a lot longer for the competitors than they do for us. It might last the same for me because I have a lot of empathy for juggling and competing and performing. So I also probably want this to be over now as much as he does.
11: Another four.
13: Just because of the uncertainty of what's coming up and knowing that there's still more to do. Nice. His throws are solid.
11: The score is going to be so high.
13: Yeah. When the throws don't make me nervous, that means the throws are accurate.
11: Yeah. Perfect so far.
13: Woo! Yeah. And you got
11: good,
13: it.
11: Jonah.
13: It's a good routine.
11: You have your score in 1 second.
13: You got to feel good about that.
14: Yeah, I feel very good about that. No drops. I don't think that could have gone much better. Yeah.
13: Yeah.
14: And I got most of the choreography elements, too.
13: Yeah. And it's noticeable when you do.
14: Yeah. Yeah, that's a good song for it.
11: Jonah, your score for ring, 17.84.
14: Cool.
11: With 36.54 total score.
13: All right, you keeping track of the whole leaderboard?
14: Trying not to think about it too much right now. Yeah. Just want to have a clean run through clubs.
13: Yeah,
14: we'll
13: good
14: see.
13: Strategy. Yeah.
14: All right, thank you.
13: Good luck in the clubs.
12: And finishing up the ring category is Ivan Dragstad from Norway, the 2019 WJF Advanced Overall Champion.
15: First choreography element coming up, boom.
12: Perfect.
15: Of course, the first one's the easiest to hit. Once you get going, you know, perfection is your friend.
12: Ivan spent a lot of time training in South America this year without any indoor training space, so he couldn't practice rings at all this year except for the past couple of months.
11: At the 7.53, 9.7522.
12: Now, all these competitors had to submit video of their routines to be accepted into this competition. They had to do each routine five times in a row, almost flawlessly, with no edits. And this was a major change in the routine qualification process this year, and it has produced Olympic caliber performances from these world champion jugglers. What we are watching right now is the best we have ever seen from these competitors, from any competitors, from any jugglers.
11: Nice body position.
15: Yeah, really nice body position. Look, you could tell he smiled there because he nailed it.
11: The change bonus is working.
15: Yeah.
11: The strategy is good.
15: Onto the sixth ring routine. Starting in sync, he's doing that same transition Christian did into async out of a 4 up 360. And then a 4 up async into one high, five low with a 360 back in the sixth.
11: Come on, Ivan. Come on, Ivan.
15: Celebrated almost too soon. Do not celebrate until that ring is in your hand.
11: It's not over and it's not over.
15: And the 8x6, no trouble at all.
11: Perfect.
16: It's no drop.
11: Oh, no drop.
17: Even just a 50 step, but that's it.
16: Yeah. Shortly. And now so happy.
17: Yeah? You think?
11: Oh. Yes, you are.
16: That was fun.
17: This is so far going better than the test run through. Yeah?
14: Way better.
17: Yeah.
14: Yeah. No, I'm so far. Now it's just one prop left. And
17: I think sometimes going through it beforehand gets the bad ones out of your system.
14: Yeah.
17: Yeah. It's just a numbers game. Probability.
14: Yeah, yeah. Here it really shows what I have been able to do in practice, and it's so amazing to do it on stage as well.
17: You didn't move that much either.
14: No, way less. My nerves were way more in check this time, and
17: how'd you do that?
14: I don't know. I really don't know. Been breathing a lot this day.
17: Yeah.
14: Yeah. But so, I've been stressed, nervous, yeah.
18: All right.
17: Yeah.
18: We have a score for Ivan. A big score of
17: 19.17.
14: I'm super happy.
17: Also a good year.
14: 1917.
17: Yeah.
14: Oh, yeah. Well, what's happened then?
17: I'm going to look it up.
14: Yeah. All right.
19: This weekend in WWE, what happens at WrestleMania doesn't stay there.
20: Sweet, sweet revenge!
19: It follows you. And in Tampa, it hits back.
20: Old scores are settled. It's personal. It's Backlash.
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11: I think with Christian, we're going to witness some traditional club routine. Not a lot of side swap, but a lot of hard moves.
12: Not connections, but hard moves.
11: Yeah.
12: Clubs is the most difficult of the three props. You'll notice much fewer connections between moves and not many chain bonuses, but really difficult single moves. Spencer has actually quite a few connections with clubs.
7: Well, he throws in the wrong place, but he moved a bit, corrected. A little bit early. But good execution. 360. Missed the choreography element. There's the 180 I've been waiting for, because that leads right into back crosses. That was the moment he was supposed to hit it.
11: In doubles.
7: A little shaky. Back into the pattern. I think the bare minimum, 10 throws. Then he got out of it. Now he's going in triples. Yeah, triples are arguably more difficult because your accuracy has to be better because they're higher. More rotations. He got the 10. Into singles. Into flat.

0: good.
1: Oh, one high into transition.
0: Several on the wrong end.
1: Get it fishing now.
0: I don't know if he's going to try it again.
1: Nope.
0: He's going to cut his losses there and just take the points he got. He doesn't even want to talk to us. You are here. Okay. What gave you the most trouble in that, do you think?
2: 8.83.
3: The fact that the balance didn't work. At the end, I know I'm in fourth place, and I was just going to go for it in the end. It just threw a trick for the audience to enjoy that wasn't part of my routine.
0: Oh, really?
3: And I know it's going to incur a 1.25 deduction, but why not go for it? Yeah.
0: It's not over till it's over. Oh, that's surprising. That's a move Spencer has hit in competition numerous times.
1: 5F360, all in single.
0: All in single. I don't know, because of that drop, if he gets the connection to the next move. I don't know if he got the points for both moves, so that'll be interesting to see.
1: And when you drop on your first move, you gotta get your focus back. So hard.
0: Right. There from the very beginning. So he's all off on all of his choreography now. I think he's just saying, let's just do the moves, let's do the connections. 5 up, 316, 6x4. Over rotated, but such a fast correction there. The half shower with flats, with the turn. And then from there, probably have back crosses. A bit over rotated, but he's real good at correcting. But the judges can see that.

0: running triples and back crosses. Very long run. He was going for 20 there, I'll bet. Now he's doing the five with the balance. A popular move this year. Into six, on the wrong end. Can he correct it?
1: Come on.
0: Did he correct it? They're all on the handles now.
1: Oh.
0: And he's continuing to the next connection. All on the handles at the end. When you're juggling six clubs and you catch just one on the wrong end,
2: yeah,
0: just continuing in six is going to be a big problem. But he continued into these other moves while correcting.
2: Did you just say that you got the point?
0: Yeah, I see. Now just a seven club run. Just incredibly difficult, not looking good. A little too three-dimensional problems with that one.
2: Take the wrist and third.
0: Just seven clubs, just the pattern. He can do this for hundreds of throws. He just needs to make, I think he's going for around 30, 28, 30. Bring it in, all on the handle. Incredible run, incredible clean ending. Perfect seven club. Second try, but it was perfect on that try.
2: Spencer and Hurry.
3: In the meantime, let's bring back Jonah from the U.S.
4: It went a little worse than I expected, but we ended strong,
5: though. Had a minor mistake in the beginning, pulled it together.
4: Yeah, that last one was a gamble. I was like...
3: 13.48.
4: Okay.
5: 13.48.
4: All right. I'm nervous. These chain bonuses multiply more than I thought, so...
5: Yeah,
4: that's what's helping the others, so... Yeah, the last seven clubs was a gamble. It was like, should I risk a deduction or just make some of it back? Because drops are more deductions than a seven club, but then I could, like, decrease the deductions by...
5: By doing the seven club.
4: Doing the seven club, yeah. So...
0: All right. Well, good luck in the final leaderboard.
4: Thanks so much, Jason. Thanks for the opportunity.
0: My pleasure.
4: Yes. Thank you.
6: Notice a lot of the competitors are sweaty.
0: You just want to keep the sweat off of your hands. It's fine if you're drenched from head to waist, but just keep it off of the forearms and the hands.
7: And just like his ball and ring juggling, his club patterns are just perfectly centered and balanced. It's not only aesthetically pleasing to watch, but it is the most energy-efficient way to compete in this sport. If your patterns aren't centered and balanced, you're vulnerable to mistakes.
2: You can see on his face how much he's focused.
0: Yeah.
8: Others might try to imitate us.
9: Right on! Let's do it!
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10: I think it has a certain ratty charm you're not going to find a lot of other places.
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0: Little late on the choreography element, but got the five up into singles. A little shaky, but he stabilized it now.
2: There is another 360 coming in doubles.
0: Yeah. Back into singles. And now in singles. Different moves, doubles and singles for the 360.
2: So up to master.
0: Yeah. Club control. You've got to really have crazy control over your wrist so that you're not overspinning those. There's a lot of follow-through, a lot of arm involved with that. You'll notice with those high singles, they're following through with their arm, guiding it up to go where they want without using the wrist to spin it. 6-4-5. Into a 3 of 180. Got that. Alright, so it's 6-4-5 with the flat, the four is a flat. All in flats. Nope, he bailed on it. Good bail though. He reeled them all in, he's probably gonna try it again. 5-1.
2: You get to do it.
0: 5-10.
7: Really excellent execution of those flats on the second attempt. He had that confidence to try it again, knowing what a drop penalty is worth. Another example of the confidence being the confidence.
0: A 5-up, that
2: one was
0: a 4. You got it?
2: Good.
0: Oh, a little underspun, reel it in. He probably qualified that. Now 6-4-X.
1: try it. Oh,
11: no.
1: I think he's done for him.
11: He's doing the math.
1: Yeah, yeah.
3: Thank you, Jonah.
1: Well, how do you feel about that one?
12: I feel very good. I think in the practice competition, I have like 5 or 6 drops, and here I got away with 1. So, yeah, super happy with that. The MVMAT routine with only 1 drop, and I didn't want to get more because the deductions are so big, and it was feeling a little shaky at the end. I just decided to stop while I was ahead. Yeah.
11: Yeah.
1: How do you feel now it's done?
12: I feel great. Yeah, I'm super happy with my performance today.
1: You can.
12: Yeah, yeah.
7: 14.33.
12: Cool.
7: Now you're done.
12: I'm done.
7: One final routine, Ivan Dragsha, when we come back.
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6: This is it, the final routine of the 2024 Ultimate Overall Championship from Paris. An unprecedented event. Ivan Dagshaw, the 2019 WJF Advanced Overall Champion, competing against two competitors who have defeated him in the past, Christian Hauschild and Spencer Androli.
8: Good correction. A lot of them, but didn't drop anything. So, after the 5 up 360 into 744, catching him on the wrong end. Corrected, though. He's underspinning, but correcting like crazy. He's making just these millisecond corrections when he makes these catches that are over spun. You see him, though, right?
9: Yeah.
8: X360 and 6X4. Catching the club a little too high on the handle.
10: And a 316 to that.
8: These catching positions are not ideal. He's like kind of, they're too close to him and he's getting them in the middle of the club instead of the middle of the handle.
10: And again, a 5 with a balance. Like you said, pretty much in the fashion.
6: I think the nerves are getting to him here. There's a lot of doubt in his execution of these moves in each throw. The confidence is not being the confidence. Not right now, and without confidence, it's very difficult to trust yourself. And without trust, how can you let go? And to juggle, you need to be able to let go, both physically and mentally.
8: Just got to catch those, cool. Yeah.
10: Perfect.
8: Deduction for landing in a lunge, but better than a drop. Another 7-5.
6: On him. So that is it. Will it be enough to surpass Jonas' score? All these decisions to not retry these ending moves, a common theme this year, the fear of adding drop deductions, not trusting yourself to do the move you plan to end your routines with.
8: How do you feel about that and the decision at the end?
11: I'm all for it, yeah. I was feeling nervous at the end, and I didn't skip any moves, so I just had to do it safe. It was like 0.2 points to be made, and I figured that, well, if I missed, then I lose 1 point. Yeah. For me, in the situation, like where I was in my head now, it really felt clever. But we'll see. Hopefully I won't lose by 0.2 points. I think it's either me and Jonah, but I think it's extremely close.
12: 12.65.
11: Oh, wow. This is close.
6: So while we prepare for the final results and awards ceremony, the final three competitors in the 7 Vision Glow Club TKO will battle it out in this final round. I'd also like to introduce you to someone from the Paris Olympic Committee who 1 year ago saw the potential in the World Juggling Federation's sport juggling competitions.
8: I'm here with Florianne from the Paris 2024 Olympic Committee, who invited us to bring the World Juggling Federation to this event. So my question for you, Florianne, is why?
13: That's a good question, because I work in the art team of the Olympic Committee, and our goal is to link sport and art. Since the juggling is a sport, this is great. It was the first time I saw something like that, and I'm amazed. Like, guys, you are so strong, and there are so many different disciplines, and this is amazing, really. Thank you, Jason, for having this here today in Paris. You are a sport. You share Olympic values, so I would say that you could be an Olympic sport. After that, there is a committee that needs to vote for, so maybe in Los Angeles they will.
8: Well, we appreciate the invitation. I hope you're happy with what we brought for you.
13: Really happy. Yeah, thank you. Thank you so much.
8: It was our pleasure. I'm glad we were able to do it.
13: Thank you.
14: Come on.
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0: Sixes. I'm Chris Smith. Trailing by 1 point on their final possession in overtime, the Raptors gave the ball to Scotty Barnes, who led the team with 25 points.
1: Scotty on the drive, into the lane, kicks to Barron. Deep three, no good. Yes, it is! Yes, it is! With 1.2 to go, Barron's shot hits. It went straight up in the air. The ghost of Kawhi Leonard.
0: The call on Sportsnet 590, The Fan. Cleveland had a chance, but the Evan Mobley three-pointer bounced off the front of the rim as time expired. The Raptors pushed their Eastern Conference first-round series to a seventh game by beating the Cavs 112-110. Also in the East, Cade Cunningham scored 32 as the top-seeded Pistons pulled off an incredible rally by erasing a 24-point deficit to beat the Magic 93-79 to force a Game 7 in their first-round series. Out West, LeBron James scored 28 points as the Lakers eliminated the Rockets with a 98-78 win in Game 6 and will now face the top-seeded Thunder in the conference semifinals. On the ice, the Lightning beat the Canadiens 1-0 in OT to force a Game 7 on Sunday night in Tampa. The Lightning trying to avoid a fourth consecutive first-round exit, while the Canadiens are chasing their first series victory in 5 years. The series winner will face Buffalo after the Sabres got their first playoff series win since 2007 by downing Boston in 6 games. Meanwhile, the Golden Knights advance to face the Ducks in the second round after they beat the Mammoth 5-1.
2: Hey, it's Michelle Smallman, and coming up Monday, as we head into the second round of the playoffs, I'll tell you which player left has the most to gain. It's on Sportsmanlike, 6 a.m. Eastern, right here on ESPN Radio, ESPN2, and ESPNU.

0: Good morning, it's Anna Lynn. If the rooster's crowing, it's time for Marty and McGee.
1: I've been down the Mississippi, down through
2: New York. Thank you, Nana Lynn. It is time for Marty and McGee on all the platforms, ESPN Radio, the ESPN SEC Network, presented by Progressive Insurance. Give us a call, 888-SAY-ESPN. It's 888-729-3776. I love it. I am live in the North Carolina mountains because I'm going to drive down and go see George Strait tonight at Clemson's Death Valley and at a much fancier place. With an even bigger crowd, like twice as many people. That's where you are, son. It's the first weekend of May. That must mean you are dressed up fancy. Going to go watch some racehorses.
3: Indeed, I'm fancy. I'm very fancy. And, yeah, here in Louisville, Kentucky, at Churchill Downs in the 152nd running of the Kentucky Derby, and it's been an incredible week here, McGee. The weather's been fantastic. We don't have any rain, which, thank you, Lord in heaven. It is chilly. It is cold outside, but it is dry, and we're all grateful for that. There's a million storylines in this race. Let's just start quickly with Renegade. The morning line favorite then at 4-1 now has moved to 5-1, but

0: What's interesting about it is last Saturday, a week ago today, Renegade drew the dreaded one post, drew the rail, and no horse has won the Kentucky Derby from the rail in 40 years. But I spent a lot of time with Mike Rapoli, the owner of that horse, here on the backside on Thursday, and he believes that Renegade's disposition, and I'm telling you, brother, it's the calmest horse I've been around. I mean, I interviewed Mike, billionaire entrepreneur, founded Vitamin Water, sold it to Coke, founded Body Armor, sold it to somebody. He's worth billions of dollars. And he owns this horse, right? And the entire 20-minute interview, the horse's face was right between us. And it just sat there and damn near fell asleep while we were just, you know, stroking its nose and petting it. And I said to Mike, I mean, this is a sweetheart. He goes, everybody seems to worry about us starting on the rail. If you think this horse is worried about starting on the rail, just look at this. And I said, he's a sweetheart. And he goes, he's a sweetheart in here, but he's an assassin out there. And so he said, it reminds me of my good buddy Tom Brady, nicest guy in the world away from the field, and it's let's F and go on the field. And so, very interesting. So you start there with the storylines. My favorite story, you and I are storytellers, is Mark Glatt and So Happy. So quickly, a synopsis. Glatt had spent decades, his entire career, working to get a horse into the Kentucky Derby. He finally did so earlier this month when So Happy won the Santa Anita Derby. Alongside him the entire time, his entire career, his wife Dina, his greatest supporter. Unfortunately, Dina passed away in February of heart failure. So Mark is managing this overwhelming range of emotion here at Churchill. And I talked to him for a while on Thursday as well over at his barn. And he said, it's so odd. He said, I'm working so hard and I am enjoying this, and she would want us to enjoy this, and I'll be on this high that I finally achieved this lifelong dream of getting this horse to this stage, and then she'll enter my mind and I'm overcome with sadness. And so America is cheering for So Happy today and Mark Glatt. That's just one of many storylines, and we'll get into them through the next 3 hours, but an incredible experience here, one of the great sporting institutions in our country, and I can't wait to see all the beautiful people. Everybody is the most beautiful version of themselves today here at Churchill Downs.
1: You know, so it's like prom night. At prom night, the ugly people look average, the average people look amazing, and the amazing people look like they just stepped off the cover of Vogue magazine. But it is, and I love that place, and I think about two things when I think about you and the Kentucky Derby, and one is I'm glad the forecast says it's not going to rain, because I worry about your shoes when the quagmire rolls in. There's video a couple years ago of you tiptoeing with your white Jordans on, your ice white Jordans on in the mud.
0: Yep.
1: And then I think about you and me, however many years ago it was, and it was Notre Dame playing at Louisville, and they put us in the blimp. And that was the night we flew laps. For folks that don't know, the Louisville football stadium, or the Cardinals, right next to Churchill Downs, and we just flew laps around Churchill Downs for hours in that blimp. And it's just, that place is amazing. That place is amazing empty. I've never been to Kentucky Derby, and that place is so amazing just to take the tour when there's no one in it. I can't even imagine with that crowd in there today. And I mentioned it briefly. I'm in the mountains, North Carolina, because I'm going to drive hour and change south of here tonight to go see George Strait. And it'll be a very different crowd down there than the crowd that you're going to be with today.
0: Well, it's going to be incredible, though, man. It will be very spiritual for you because, again, as we talked about last week, I mean, the King has 60 number one songs throughout his Hall of Fame career. And the longevity and the mastery of the craft, and Dean Dillon writing basically his entire catalog. Of course, Give It Away was written by Jamie Johnson. I Saw God Today was written by Monty Criswell. These great, iconic writers throughout the country music world have written that iconic catalog for the King. But we could debate for five Marty and McGee television shows what the greatest song is. It's always a great topic to throw out, and since you're seeing the King tonight, it's worth it. I love Loved Without End, Amen. I love Can Still Make Cheyenne, which to me, probably the one. Run is up there for me too, and I know what you're about to say. Share.
1: I love The Chair. The Chair is one of the greatest songs of all time, because a lot of us have been in that exact same situation. I was, I slipped off my chair last night. Eric and I went to the, we're at Lake Lure, we went to the Pirates and Parrots Festival. They have reopened Lake Lure, son. It is the official reopening of the lake. Boats on the lake. I wore an eye patch. I wore this hat here like the Bradenton Pirates. I wore, look, I'm just like you now. I still got my wrist band on. It's not Miller Lite like the one you wore on the show. But we had a good time last night watching Jimmy Buffett cover bands. And tonight I'll be watching George Strait, our boy Kenny Johnson, and we paddle Marty McGee, going to open for him, and it's going to be a good time. But yeah, it was. They reopened Lake Lure, and Jimmy Buffett would have been proud of it.
0: Wait, did you just say Jamie's open for him?
1: We went pretty hard. Yeah. No. Hang on. It's Cody Johnson. Cody Johnson's going to open for him. We've had Cody on the show.
0: Which is also incredible.
1: We've had Cody on the show a couple times. Yeah.
0: I mean, his song, Till You Can't, you want to talk about inspiring millions and millions of people. The messaging in that song, and certainly Cody's delivery, is so passionate in that song that there are people I know, good friends of mine in Charlotte, that maintain that when they were going through the hardest time of their life, that song was that tow rope that they needed to make it through. Well, good for you, man. To get to see Cody for the King, God, that's a dream.
1: Yeah. Yeah, and you know, and I said The Chair, but Amarillo by Morning is one of the greatest. I mean, that just the beginning and the end, and it's a ballad, but it's really a storytelling song, and it's just from the mid '80s through the end of the '90s. All due respect to all these other ones that we know. I mean, he defended the honor of real country music, and to me, still does. And to watch one of my favorite clips on the internet is Brooks and Dunn at a tribute concert for Brooks and Dunn, and George Strait sings Boot Scoot and Boogie, and Brooks and Dunn have this look on their face like, damn, he's better at that song than we are. And it's just, that's how everybody feels about it.
0: Well, when you have, you're so right, first of all, but the esteemed respect that comes with knowing exactly who you are as a person and as an artist, and never wavering. While, I mean, he's taken some chances with some of the songs that all these songs. Marina Del Rey is entering my head right now. Oceanfront Property is entering my head right now. You can check Yes or No is in my head. You can just go down the list of everything that has made up this 50-year career. I think the King started in like 1982 or 81. Maybe it was even the late 70s. Yeah. But I'll leave this story at this. I'm not going to expound on the story, but the King of country music once served me a shot of Patron backstage at one of his shows, and let's just say that I felt like I was drinking holy water, man.
1: Yeah, and y'all, we're off and running because we're already straight up Marty and McGee right now when we're talking about country music, because I have paid money to go sit in traffic and go see George Strait tonight, and I'll be sitting with everybody out in section whatever. And Marty goes, George Strait once served me a shot of Patron.
0: Shut up, dude.
1: All right, here we go. Marty's in Churchill Downs. Cheers. I'm in the mountains of North Carolina getting ready to see George Strait. It is Marty and McGee on ESPN Radio, the ESPN app, in the SEC Network.
2: 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The Celtics were in control 3-1, but Joel Embiid and the 76ers have come storming back. And now we head to Game 7. 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

0: Yeah, check yes or no. Come on, son. What are you talking about? Right? Are we just going to be rolling them out all morning?
1: It is. I remember this video from CMT when we were kids. And the little boy, the character that's playing the little boy, looks like a 6-7-year-old Joe Gibbs.
0: Oh, my God. Hey, speaking of NASCAR, Carson Hochevar is going to join us at 9:30, so in a couple hours. And he's your latest first-time Cup Series winner. And, oh, by the way, this is Marty McGee on ESPN Radio, the ESPN app, and the SEC Network, presented by Progressive Insurance. Yeah, Carson Hochevar is going to join us. Dude, what did you think of Carson Hochevar's his burnout? That was one of the – his victory lap. That was one of the coolest things I've ever seen in my life, though I was a nervous wreck. I'm like, this damn guy is going to break his legs.
1: I thought it was incredible. I thought it was a fantastic idea. It took him a minute to master the execution, and he must be 6'7" in order to have legs long enough to do what he did. For those of you who might not have seen it, he sat on the windowsill of the race car and hung out of the race car and drove a victory lap around Talladega Super Speedway, which, by the way, is banked at 36 degrees.
0: Right.
1: So I don't know how in the hell he didn't fall out of the thing and bust his head open. But it was very cool. And look, he has injected this kid. I've never met him. I don't know if you have. I've never met him yet.
0: But I talked to him on the phone Tuesday. Yeah, that's why I'm excited to have him on today. Yeah, I'm with you. I met him at Daytona briefly. And then I talked to him on the phone on Tuesday. But, yeah, but you're right. He's infectious, isn't he?
1: He's injected this unique new energy into the sport because he's very fast. He's very aggressive. He has this. There are certain people. They're not the same personality, but he reminds me of Brooks Koepka just a little bit.
0: Yeah.
1: Because he has this. I'm not changing. I'm going to tell you exactly how I feel. I'm going to ruffle your feathers. And if you don't like it, cool. I'm okay with that. But there's this unique sense of humor within all of that that disarms people, too. It's a fascinating personality, but he's really good for NASCAR racing. And congratulations to him and everybody at Spire, Jeff Dickerson, all those guys over there. Huge win at Talladega and really good for the sport, in my opinion.
0: Yeah, no, I agree with that. And it was funny. And I talked to Carson about this a little bit on Tuesday, and I want to talk to him about it on the show today. I love it when guys lean into the celebration. Sometimes, you and I both been there, where a race car driver will win for the first time, and then they try to act cool about it. And they're like, oh, no, you know, I've been here before. I've won a lot. No, you have not. You've not done this before. And I remember, and I love Joe Nemechek. I think he's a great guy. But Joe Nemechek, as kids now would know him as John Hunter's dad, Joe Nemechek finally got his first ever Cup Series win. He had won all these races in the Busch Series, and he'd been around forever, and he finally broke through and won. I believe it was in the number 42 Bell South Chevy at New Hampshire. And I remember Victory Lane was very subdued. I remember Brian Herta. People would know him as Colton Herta's dad. I was there when Brian Herta finally won his first IndyCar race. And it was very subdued. I'm like, y'all get fired up. You just won a damn race at the highest level. And so when guys cut it loose like that, like Carson did, and like we've seen some other guys do, but it always drives me crazy when they're just trying to be cool. No, man, I'm a race car driver. No, hell, you won a Cup race. There's like less than 100 guys have ever done that. So it just, I like the fact that he leaned into it. And the crowd, the grandstand went crazy. Like, I think they dig him.
1: They did.
0: And I think it's, like you say, I think it's supportive for the sport.
1: I think one of the reasons that the crowd digs him is there were a lot of drivers in his first couple of years. He's still a brand new driver. I think he's only 23 years old or 24 years old.
0: Yep.
1: But when he first broke into getting a part-time Cup opportunity, he was so aggressive. He was running into a lot of people. and drivers were ticked at him, and he'd be like, "Yeah, it's on me." But what really happened, in my opinion, is he has Dale Earnhardt Jr.'s full endorsement that he reminds Dale Earnhardt Jr. of his father as a race driver, and that is that's walk on water endorsement in the Cup world.
0: And we'll talk to him about it coming up. He grew up in Michigan. His parents blue collar, owned it's almost like a pawn shop that his dad owned and the coin collector store and all that stuff. And talking about when he was a kid, his dad would be at work and they'd be watching the Cup race and he'd always die cast cars out. And he would kind of keep a live scoring pylon on the couch or on the carpet of whoever was winning the race and who's running fifth and who's running sixth. And those were, and Dale Jr. was his guy. And so he loves it. And he gets so fired up talking about it. So I'm excited to have him on the show to talk about it with us because it's, we love having the Cup Series winners on the show. But we especially love having the young ones that had never won one before. And listen, now he's in the book, right? Now you've won a race. NASCAR's been around more than 75 years, and less than 100 drivers have won a race. And now he's one of them. And so, yeah, what you do with it from here, we'll see. But, yeah, having a trophy at the house, you're already so much further down the road. I think about guys you and I covered that came so close to winning. Rick Mast, Ted Musgrave, all that. Never won a race. Never won a Cup race. And now he's got one in the books. And it's I just like it when they get excited. And he gets excited. And so I'm excited to have him on the show. And it's going to be great. And then the flip side of that is, and we'll get into this later, but hey, LeBron won again. And the Lakers are still playing, and they're moving to the next round. I feel like, hey, dude, I feel the same way about LeBron, and I don't know him at all, but I feel the same way about him that I used to tell Jeff Gordon all the time. Dude, you have to keep winning, because as long as you keep winning, those of us kind of in your generation feel like we're still young. So as long as LeBron's winning, right?
1: As long as LeBron's winning, and on that note, I have to bid you adieu for a few minutes and go make some Sports Center television. So I will be back momentarily. I love you, America. You're welcome.
0: Marty's got to go do his day job. That's why he's so dressed up. But to the point about LeBron, we made a big deal a week ago. He's 41 years old and put up a big number and all those things. And the Lakers just keep winning, and he is kind of doing what I was complaining about, which is kind of, act like you've been there before, but nobody's ever been there before like that. So I just think it's the coolest. And we talk about LeBron all the time. We talk about all these athletes all the time that have their flaws, and it's easy to tear them down. And at the end of the day, all LeBron's done is really kind of done it right. And the Bronny people, I got nothing for you, because as a dad, and Marty would say this too, as a dad, if you had the opportunity to create an opportunity for your child, we're talking about Dale Earnhardt Jr., what they do with it is what they do with it. But to play it in one NBA game with your kid, to play, imagine your kids that you're all fired up about just to play like church softball with, or just to go play golf with. You be in the damn NBA playoffs, or just in the NBA at all? I'm not banging that at all. So if LeBron keeps winning, we keep getting Phil Young. Hey, give us a call. It's 888-SAY-ESPN. It's 888-729-3776. Marty's at the Kentucky Derby. I'm in the mountains. Please join us.
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0: Detroit trailed by 22 with the half, and Orlando's lead went to 24 early in the third. But as the Magic look poised to become the seventh number eight seed to eliminate the number one seed in the first round, the Pistons started clicking on all cylinders.
1: Cunningham with nine rebounds, to along with 27 points. Cunningham off the high middle screen. Drive and kick, pitch and catch. Cunningham for three, left wing. Good, good, good. Cunningham with 30. Just his second three of the game, and it's an eight-point affair.
0: The call on ESPN Radio, the Magic missed 23 consecutive shots from the field while Detroit went on a 35-5 run in the 93-79 victory to force Game 7. Cunningham scored 19 of his 32 in the fourth quarter, becoming the third Pistons player with consecutive 30-point games with his team facing elimination. Meanwhile, R.J. Barrett's game-winning three-pointer fell in with 1.2 seconds remaining in overtime as the Raptors avoided elimination with a 112-110 win over the Cavs to push their series to a Game 7 in Cleveland on Sunday. The home team has won all six games so far in this series. And the four-seeded Lakers move on to meet the top-seeded Thunder on Tuesday in Oklahoma City as they eliminated the Rockets in six. In the Stanley Cup playoffs, the Golden Knights made the Mammoth extinct with a 5-1 victory and will face the Ducks in the second round, while the Lightning beat the Canadiens 1-0 in overtime to force a Game 7 on Sunday night in Tampa. The series winner will face a Buffalo after the Sabres got their first playoff series victory since 2007 by downing Boston in six games.
2: Hey, it's Evan Cohen. Coming up Monday with the second round of the NBA playoffs about to tip off, I'll tell you just how many teams left in the NBA playoffs that can actually win the title. It's Unsportsmanlike, 6 a.m. Eastern, right here on ESPN Radio, ESPN2, and ESPNU.

0: Good Boogie at a Brooks and Dawn tribute show. And Brooks and Dawn are sitting there watching him. And the looks on their faces are literally, he is doing this song better than we do this song, and this is our song. And I'm going to go see George Strait tonight down at Clemson's Death Valley. It's Marty McGee on ESPN Radio, the ESPN app, and the SEC Network presented by Progressive Insurance. 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Carson Hochevar, who just won the Cup Series race, the Jack Lynx 500 at Talladega, he's going to join us in about 2 hours. And you can join us. 888-SAY-ESPN. It's 888-729-3776. Marty is at the Kentucky Derby. He has stepped away for just a second because he's going to go do SportsCenter, and then he'll be joining us momentarily. But I wanted to say something. While he had stepped away, we woke up this morning to the news. As May has started and we start thinking about Indianapolis 500 and we start thinking about open wheel racing, Formula One is down in Miami this weekend. We lost Alex Zanardi. We woke up to that news this morning. Alex is 59 years old. For folks that don't remember, Alex was the Champ Car champion, and he was kind of a Formula One refugee that came over to the United States in the mid-late 90s, and no one on this side of the ocean knew who he was. Chip Ganassi kind of rolled the dice on this guy, and he is – I've been doing this a long time. I've been covering motorsports, for 3 decades. Marty has two, 3+. Alex Zanardi is as talented a race car driver as I ever saw and might be the most fearless race car driver I ever saw. And his life and his career kind of had these different chapters to it. And Alex came over and became a Champ Car hero. He went back over to try to make it in Formula One. Really didn't work out. He came back and rejoined us in Champ Car. And then a race that should have never been run, that was run right after 9/11, Alex suffered one of the most horrific accidents we've ever seen, and he lost his legs because of it. But Alex being Alex, what he did was he became a gold medal winning Paralympian. And I wrote a story in 2012, and I posted it on Twitter just momentarily, just a little bit ago. I ran into Alex one time just by chance at Dulles Airport in D.C., and he kind of recognized me, and I certainly recognized him, and we started talking, and I'll never forget it, he pulled out what he called his big bag of legs, and Alex lost both his legs halfway down the thigh, and he had all these legs made for swimming, for running, for driving race cars, for his Paralympian efforts, for all these things, because he wasn't going to be stopped. And the reason that we lost Alex ultimately was he was in a cycling accident. And this was a cycle that was made for him, not having legs. But he was in a cycling accident back in 2020 and been in pretty bad shape ever since. But we lost Alex Zanardi. And like I said, been doing this a long time. There's never been a greater spirit that I've been around. And he would say this, the most Italian guy ever. I was with Alex. I'm wearing his Pirates hat. I was with Alex for his first ever Major League Baseball game. And it was the first ever race at Gateway, at the St. Louis racetrack right outside of St. Louis. So we took Alex over to a Pirates-Cardinals game. And watching him sing Take Me Out to the Ball Game, even though he had no idea what the hell he was singing about, was one of the greatest. It was one of the funniest things I've ever seen. But anyhow, we lost a great one. But now we've gained one. Marty, you back? Well, how was SportsCenter?
1: SportsCenter was great. We talked about Mark Glatt, and as I mentioned to you earlier, what he's going through today, this overwhelming range of emotions. Glatt is the trainer for So Happy, and he spent decades working to get a horse into this race, and he finally does it, and unfortunately, his wife Dina passed away in February, and she had been by his side, his greatest supporter throughout all of these decades of chasing this passion. And now he has realized this dream of getting a horse into the Kentucky Derby, and the juxtaposition of the emotion that Dina's not here with him to experience that. It's this unbelievable roller coaster for him. And I chatted with him for a long time on Thursday about this. And he said, I'm on this high. I've achieved this moment. Was so happy. The horse is running beautifully. He's very confident in the horse, that he was moving really well across the surface, that he hasn't altered his disposition or his personality since he's been here. And then all of a sudden he'll think of Dina, and there's this guttural hurt. And so I know that when we get to post time, when they do the post parade back here in the paddock later this evening in the 6 o'clock hour, he's going to be overcome with emotion. And so, wonderful man. Great to spend time with him.
0: It's funny, and you and I have talked about this before, but, you did not know this horse racing world when you first parachuted in there, because work sent you there, several years ago, and now you're so ingrained in it. But the similarities between what we have experienced in motorsports and what you have experienced in that paddock, where it's this community that all know each other, and they only really understand how the business works, the people that really live in it, and all those things. But what strikes me are these stories that you're talking about. And I heard you say something during the commercial break, when you were talking to your sports center crew there, about it's just so difficult to even get a horse to the starting gate. Like, even that part of it.
1: It is.
0: I say all the time, I don't think people understand how hard it is just to get a race car to the grid. I mean, just to try to qualify. So what's that paddock feel like today? Like, when you're, long, but particularly today, what's it feel like?
1: Bursting with anxious anticipation. And when you add to that 7-8 mint juleps and a whole lot of money being passed around, it's just, honestly, it's an incredible experience as you get to that paddock parade. And the horses are showing off with their silks, and the jockeys have mounted the horses, and they're riding around in this celebratory kind of pace lap, as it were. It's a fever pitch, man. It's a fever pitch. You've done the Indy 500 30 something times, and you think about what it feels like on the grid before the race, this overwhelming anticipation for the fact that somebody is going to get in that race car, and in 4 hours they're going to drive that son of a gun into history. It's the same thing here. These owners have invested so much money in these horses. The trainers have invested so much time and care and meticulous training into these horses. And then you have all of these people, all of the connections to the horse. You're just begging that it ends up over here this evening at the starting gate. Because, we've had three horses scratch already, and it's a unique moment because the vets here are being very stringent this week to make sure that the horses are 100% healthy before they take the track. And the energy that comes with that, and the worry, and it's just a lot. So when you actually get to that moment where, okay, this thing's going to go off, it is genuinely the most exciting 2 minutes in sports, because when they take off and that gate blows open, in just a couple of minutes, there is a forever moment happening right over there behind me at the finish line. And it's just, it's hard for me to describe it. I do think that Indy 500 pre-race is maybe the only thing that I've felt that feels like. I've been to Super Bowls and national championships, and of course, there's a lot of anxious energy. But the Indy 500, as you know, is a very unique anxious energy.
0: Yeah, and you're right. And first of all, it's everyone's in this mood of excitement. And I remember last year walking the grid. That's one of my favorite things in the world to do when you and I've done it together at Daytona, is walking that grid at Indy. And Graham Rahal, our buddy that's on the show every year, he looked at me and he goes, This will never get old. And this is a guy who stood there as a kid with his dad and now has stood there for two decades as a racer. But there's also what you're talking about, which is there's a tension. And everyone's excited and everyone's ready to get on with it. But you've put so much into this and you spend all year waiting on this. But what strikes me about Kentucky is once the Indy 500 starts, you're right, it's a few hours. Like, there's rises and falls, and there's all this.
1: Yeah.
0: And the Kentucky Derby, it's over in 2 minutes. That part of it is so, the finality of it, even just watching on television, as soon as it starts, it's over. And to afford everything you have into that, that's crazy to me.
1: And in this specific race, okay, you get literally one chance. These are 3-year-old colts.
0: Yeah.
1: Okay? You get one chance. There's not next year.
0: Yeah.
1: There's not the year after that. There's right now. And when I was talking to Mike Rapoli about Renegade on Thursday over on the backside over there, he said, Marty, you could run this race 20 times and you'd have 15 different winners. You have to get lucky to win it. And there is so much involved. The break over here at the start is so important. How does the horse get out of the chute, as it were? Are they pinched down? Are they bouncing off of other horses? Can they break freely? All of that is vital. And you get one chance
0: ever
1: to do this. And that's why just getting them to the gate is such an accomplishment and anxiety release.
0: You mentioned Tom Brady earlier, and I just think about, just imagine out there, boys and girls, if they told Tom Brady, all right, you're going to work for this for 25 years, and you do all this, and we've invested this, and you get one drive. You get one drive, and then you're done, and then you have to retire. Like, the pressure of that, I don't think, of what exists there at that race where you are, I don't think it exists anywhere else. And and you can't do anything. There's no Triple Crown if you don't start here. And you can't worry about any of that. You just have to worry about those 2 minutes. That part of it just completely flabbergasted me. And I am excited that you are there because, I've covered a lot of Indy 500s, and now you've covered a lot of Kentucky Derbies. And we're going to keep talking about the Kentucky Derby. And a lot of other things. You can call us 888-SAY-ESPN. It's 888-729-3776. 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

0: 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You can give us a call, 888-SAY-ESPN. That's 888-729-3776. Carson Hochevar is going to join
1: us.
0: What
1: a hater, dude.
0: At 9:30. Yeah, they're all heaters. That's the problem. Like, when the question is, what's your favorite George Strait song, you have to do a top 10. Like, there's no, you know, a lot of artists, you just pick one. And with George Strait, it just, it goes on and on and on and on and on. Where were you on Pure Country, the movie? How many times did you watch Pure Country?
1: Oh, Dusty? It's incredible,
0: yeah.
1: Man.
0: Oh, yeah.
1: It's so good.
0: Yeah.
1: And what people don't realize is the nemesis in the movie is Coach Taylor.
0: I know.
1: It's Kyle Chandler.
0: Yeah. Which, by the way, we had Mac Brown on the show, what, 2 weekends ago. And like 2 days later, he posted like his 500th selfie with Coach Taylor. Like, they're still great friends. Because Mac was on Friday Night Lights a couple times, because he was obviously the coach at Texas back then. But yeah, but it's Leslie Ann Warren, who was like the poor man Susan Sarandon. She was in that thing, and dude, that movie was on CMT. It was on CMT every 3 hours. Like, literally, every time you turn on CMT, they were showing Pure Country. And Dusty ponytail.
1: Yeah, that's what I was just getting ready to say. That's the one thing, the clip-on ponytail that the King used. I would love to ask him about that experience.
0: Yeah.
1: Because I would imagine he might have bristled at that initially.
0: Yeah.
1: But, I mean, it's Dusty. It works. And that movie is a fabulous movie. And going back to Coach Taylor, after Mac posted that selfie with Coach Taylor, or that photo with Coach Taylor,
0: yeah.
1: I wrote him. I'm like, listen, man, I got to meet that guy. That's one of that's one of the people that I want to meet so badly, because I have so many questions about being Eric Taylor, about working for Peter Berg, Marty and McGee favorite. Blown us off about 7 times.
0: We had him booked like at least 3 times.
1: And he ain't been on. Young Taylor Kitsch.
0: Yeah.
1: You know, Saracen. I will have a million questions. Connie Britton. Hello.
0: Well, Michael B. Jordan.
1: And
0: Michael
1: so
0: B. Jordan just won it, damn.
1: Michael
0: Oscar.
1: B. Jordan?
0: Yeah.
1: Yes.
0: Man. The coolest thing is you got Michael B. Jordan, who won the Oscar. And as he's leaving the stage, if you look, he turns and looks at his old teammate from Friday Night Lights, who's also sitting in the crowd, Oscar nominated. And they're like, can you believe this? But yeah, if you're watching on SEC Network, you see the tweet with Mac Brown and Kyle Chandler. But yeah, so I'm up here in the mountains, right? And you remember I did the show up here a few weeks ago. I was here with the Horsemen, my buddies from college. And we're just flipping channels one night, and you know, we had a couple beers. And there was this, one of these new Godzilla movies was on. Like, they've been making new Godzilla. And Coach Taylor was like the hero. And I just remember.
1: In a Godzilla movie.
0: Yeah, I remember Super Dave Montgomery goes, well, hell, he's Godzilla screwed, because he can't, Coach Taylor, Godzilla can't hang with Coach Taylor. And so, yeah, he was like, you know, the guy leading everybody as they're trying to escape Godzilla. I was like, all right. So, yeah, Coach Taylor, what a career, dude. I mean, it's unbelievable. And he was in that Leo DiCaprio Scorsese movie playing the FBI agent, and he's everywhere. So, we've never had him on the show. If we had him on the show,
1: he just seems so cool.
0: Yeah, could you just be on for an hour, Kyle Chandler? So, Kyle Chandler, I'm sure you're listening right now. I'm sure you're hanging out with Mac Brown at some cookout. So, Kyle Chandler, the invitation is open. 888-SAY-ESPN. Just call in and go, hey, I want to be on the show.
1: Clear eyes, full hearts. Let's go.
0: Dude, I had an office job at NASCAR. And the last several months of that job, I knew I was going to leave. I've never told this story on the show before. And I had, I wasn't doing a whole lot. Like, I was kind of, I kind of checked out. It was off season. I knew I was going to leave, but I didn't want to leave quite yet. I would sit in my office with the door locked, and I have Friday Night Lights, like seasons 1 through 3 on DVD. I just sit in there like eat a sandwich wearing Friday Night Lights in my office. The door locked.
1: You like, that is the greatest That's the greatest series, and for me, but I'm a high school, I'm Buddy Garrity, dude. I'm Uncle Rico. I'm a high school football nerd. All of you that have ever watched this show one time understand this. So, obviously, I'm going to be biased about how well written that show was, how well executed it was from a production perspective, and having learned what listening to all these podcasts, especially from Taylor Kitsch, you know, in Lone Survivor or in, you know, whatever, I don't even know what movies he's been in that were shot by Peter Berg, and how he there's not a lot, like, a lot of pre-production concepts. He just wants you to go, like, just go, and we'll figure out the camera angles. And the camera angles are always interesting, and the way they rack shots and zoom in on people's faces or zoom out of people's dialogue, and that's all. It's just fascinating. I could talk to that guy forever and ever and ever. But that show is a human condition show that is based on the completely irrational passion for a high school football team in Texas. But it's a human condition show, man.
0: Yeah. And, you know, and you think about what everyone's done since. And it was Jesse Plemons. I was trying to remember. It was Michael B. Jordan and Jesse Plemons. And both of them were nominated for Golden Globes and Oscars and all stuff. And them doing all this media together. And they would get so excited to see each other.
1: Landry.
0: So we grew up together. Like, we grew up together. Yeah. Landry and remember the whole, that was the only time I was like, with the whole Landry murder thing, remember? I was like, is that what we're doing?
1: Yeah, Tyler Collette.
0: Yeah, that went away pretty quick.
1: Come on.
0: Yeah.
1: Yeah, Landry and Tyra were trying to cover some stuff up, man.
0: Yeah, but Jesse Plemons and Michael B. Jordan at the Oscars having a moment because of Friday Night Lights, I was like, all right, this is a Marty McGee moment right here. Marty McGee, by the way, ESPN Radio, the ESPN app.
1: I'll be on Zoom when we get back because they have to move the real equipment.
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4: The King holds court. I'm Chris Smith. After LeBron James led the Lakers to a 98-78 Game 6 victory over the Rockets to clinch their first-round series, the 41-year-old allowed himself a rare instance to embrace the accomplishment.
5: I just live in the moment a lot more and being okay with celebrating the small victories. And I think we should be proud of, you know, the way we played, the way we handled this. This is our first, you know, first time in the playoff series together as a unit. Obviously, you know, being without our MVP candidate and then without, you know, AR for, you know, his first. First four games. I mean, up against some obstacles, obviously, and I know they were out with a couple of their guys as well. But you know, I thought we answered the call.
4: James becoming the oldest player in NBA history to lead all players in a playoff series with 139 total points, as the Lakers will now face the top seeded Thunder in the conference semifinals. And in the Raptors' 112-110 win over the Cavs to force a Game 7, R.J. Barrett became the second player in NBA history to avoid elimination for his team with a game-winning field goal in the final 2 seconds of overtime. Meanwhile, trailing 22 at the break, the Pistons completed the largest halftime comeback by any team facing elimination in NBA history on their way to the 93-79 victory over the Magic to force a Game 7. And there's going to be a Game 7 in the Stanley Cup playoffs after the Lightning beat the Canadiens 1-0 in overtime. The series winner will face Buffalo after the Sabres got their first playoff series win since 2007 by downing Boston. While the Golden Knights advanced to face the Ducks in the second round after they beat the Mammoth.
6: Hey, this is Rich Eisen. Coming up Monday, the NBA playoffs first round is in the books. The NFL, of course, we've got that covered. And the actor Laz Alonso from The Boys' final season on Amazon Prime is in studio. That's on Disney Plus, the ESPN app, and ESPN Radio.
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0: good morning. It's Anna Lynn. If the rooster's crowing, it's time for Marty and McGee.
1: I've been down the Mississippi.
2: Oh, thank you, Anna Lynn. 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That's 888-729-3776. 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Oh, by the way, won the Truck Series race at Texas in overtime last night. So our dude is on a roll. I am live in the North Carolina mountains. I'm getting ready to go down the mountain, down to Clemson to go see George Strait tonight. Marty is live at Churchill Downs. And looky there, son. You got a lot going on. We will have been on an hour, and you've been on two or three different cameras and two different locations and done Sports Center and come back, and I'm impressed.
3: Well, this is my iPhone, which is out of this world that we can actually make, you know, live, like real television on an iPhone, but here we are. And my iPhone is perched atop my backpack. I've already spilled my coffee all over it. I'm a disaster. Yep. But I got the Twin Spires in the background behind me, so that's pretty freaking awesome. And it is, but look, it's Chamber of Commerce here today. It's a little chilly right now, but it's going to be awesome when we get into the afternoon. There's a whole bunch of races to be run before we get to the actual Kentucky Derby. The post time is 6:57 for the 152nd running, and it's going to be fascinating to see what happens. There is not one horse, and I talked to Bob Baffert yesterday. I went over to his office over

0: here on the backside yesterday, and we solved all the world's problems for an hour. And I said to him, I just don't see like a badass in this field. I don't see like a horse that is separated from the rest. And he said, you never know what's going to happen in this thing, man, but I agree with you that it does feel wide open. And so it's going to be fun. It's going to be fascinating to see. I don't know yet. I think I'm going to pick Further Ado, but we'll see what happens after I have a meeting with a mint julep and go up there to the boat, to the booth.
1: What? All right. So for folks on it, so what is your routine is what now? Because you're obviously doing Sports Center this morning, you're doing Marty and McGee, but then like you mentioned, like I didn't know there was going to be a mint julep today. What's your itinerary today?
0: We're on television until noon.
1: Okay.
0: After which we cannot be on television until after the Derby.
1: Right.
0: Because once NBC's window opens at noon, we are by the rights package, the rights agreement.
1: That's disallowed
0: from
1: being. Yeah.
0: Yep.
1: Sure.
0: Very standard. And so I wander around, I go see a bunch of buddies. I have, you know, might check out the Louisville's finest bourbon. And hang out. It's just it's an amazing day. And oftentimes Lainey comes with me, but she couldn't this time because Mimi, my middle daughter, turned 17 on Thursday.
1: Yeah.
0: And she had prom last night. So it was a big, and they got a dance competition today.
1: Yeah.
0: So it's been a big weekend at Smith House.
1: Yeah, prom.
0: I know.
1: That's
0: man,
1: a lot.
0: She looks so beautiful. It's crazy being a dad of girls because Lainey sent me pictures of Mia and her friends last night, and you know, you've known these girls since they were in kindergarten, and you're looking at them and they look so grown up, and I'm her dad, so I'm biased, but she just looks so beautiful. And I was all puddles about it and emotional about it. Now I might have been holding hands with Jack Daniel at that moment, so I might have been a little bit extra, emotional. But man, she just looked absolutely stunning, and it was so fun to see her that full of joy, just really fulfilling as a parent.
1: Yeah, it's prom, man, and it's I always say prom stood for poor Ryan owes money. Because I ain't any money, and I, you know, got to rent a tuxedo, and got to take him out to nice dinner. And I remember in Travers Rest, we all went to dinner. And listen, Greenville, South Carolina, which I'll be driving through later today, headed down to Clemson, has become like this vacation destination. No disrespect to my friends down there, but when I lived there in the late 80s, early 90s, it was not that. And there weren't that many, like, fancy options for dinner. And so for prom, Travis Rice High School, Go Devil Dogs, we all went to dinner. I'll never forget, though, like, coincidentally, we weren't in a big group, but, like, you know, me and Gary Ballou and his date sitting over here. I'm sitting over there, you know, Todd and his date sitting over there. And when the evening's over with and everybody meets in the parking lot, we're about to drive over to the Shriners Club for the prom. We all like, all right, what'd you take? And somebody took a fork, somebody took a salt shaker. Yeah, it was like, so I think the statute of limitations has expired on that deal.
0: I might walk in here at the First Turn Club. That's where we were inside, but now we moved outside because Joe Fortenball, our betting analyst, is here with me this weekend.
1: Awesome.
0: And Joe's got a live shot at 8:30, and they're kicking us out of this First Turn Club because the people are starting to come in, and they want their mint juleps, and they want their buffet, and they want
1: us
0: the hell out of the way.
1: Yeah, yeah.
0: And so I might go back in there, though, man. They got these roses. They got these, what do you call them, not placemats. What do you call them? The thing in the middle of the table. Wait, accoutrement. What you call it?
1: The centerpiece.
0: Yeah. Yes, Steph. Centerpiece. And they got these like beautiful roses in there. So I might go in there and I might pull a McGee. Might just walk out of there.
1: Hey, they ain't gonna know. They're gonna throw it all away tomorrow anyway.
0: Correct.
1: Is it, what? So there was Southern Living was posted on their Instagram account because, of course, I follow them because I live in the South. And the but Southern Living had a thing. It was talking about the food. But what's the Kentucky Brown, the thing everybody eats? You ever had one of those deals?
0: I don't know what it is.
1: A hot brown. The hot brown? Yeah. That's what. No.
0: You need to keep that to yourself, buddy.
1: No. This is a thing. I'm going to look it up right now. But
0: I'm going to go in there and ask them if they got a hot brown.
1: Dude, they're all going to go. Not yet. We're working on it. I'm telling you, that was like the mint julep and the hot brown were the thing. Yeah. I was thinking get you one of those to eat it on the show. Look at that! If you're watching on SEC Network, this is amazing. This shot you have, yeah, it's like you're the only person there.
0: It's just beautiful today. Absolutely gorgeous. The track is in pristine condition, as you can see. At this moment, I kind of am the only person here, my crew and myself. There's a couple of other dashing television stars up here. I like that jacket, man. Sharp.
1: And, how many people, we're talking about our NASCAR, but how many people do you get texts from today that'll be like, hey, Marty, man, where'd I put my money? How many of those calls, texts will you get today? Everybody.
0: All of them. Yeah, I mean, everybody wants to know who they should bet, what they should do with their box or their trifecta or their superfecta and all this and that. And I'm like, hey, I have some ideas because I have been reporting and talking to the actual trainers themselves. But if you really want an answer, just go on the Bears Twitter feed. That's what you should do.
1: Yeah, I've told a story on the show before. Our buddy Elliot Sadler. What would Elliot Sadler say? For years, Sadler would text me, "Hey man, it's Saturday. Who should I take? You know, Notre Dame or USC or whatever." Like I don't, and I would, and after about 5 years of him losing money, he figured out not to quit. He's man, I'm gonna quit asking you these questions because you costing me a lot of money. Like I told you not to trust my. If I thought I was any good at it, I'd put some money down. So no,
0: I am so disappointed in you, McGee. I have put $500 on the Notre Dame Fighting Irish, and they got their ass kicked by USC, and you were wrong, and you owe me $500.
1: You cost me so much money, McGee. So much money. I'm like, I never once volunteered for this job. Why are you asking me? Because if I thought I could do it, then I would do it. All right. So to recap, Marty and I can't help you with your horses. We can't help you with your college football games. And Marty's going to steal some stuff from Churchill Downs, and he's going to go ask Wood for a hot brown. So, and by the way, we're doing all this on a laptop and an iPhone. By God, it's Marty McGee on ESPN Radio, the ESPN app, and the SEC Network.
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1: I'm going to see George Strait tonight, so we threw it out there. What's the greatest George Strait song? And this one's easy top five. Maybe number one. I've seen it number one on a lot of lists. It's Marty McGee on ESPN Radio, the ESPN app, and the SEC Network, presented by Progressive Insurance. You can give us a call. 888-SAY-ESPN. It's 888-729-3776. I am live from the mountains of North Carolina before I head down to Clemson's Death Valley to see George Strait tonight. I'll see a bunch of y'all there. And and Marty is at the Kentucky Derby, and he's going to join us momentarily. Carson Hochevar, who won the NASCAR Cup Series race last weekend, his first career win at NASCAR's highest level and one of the greatest post-race victory laps in the history of the sport. He's going to join us in a little more than an hour to talk about that. And you can join us. 888-SAY-ESPN. It's 888-729-3776. Marty is off during the break. We started talking about the hot brown.
2: Yep, I'm back.
1: Open-faced sandwich. Did you ask about the hot brown? What did
2: they say? I asked all about the hot brown to some locals here. And the hot brown is like a ham and cheese kind of sandwich kind of thing.
1: Yeah.
2: And their advice to me was, if you can get one, you need to get one. So I'm going to be on a mission here throughout the show. We still have, what, an hour and 45 minutes?
1: Yeah.
2: I'm going to try to run down a hot brown.
1: Okay. Well, Twitter.
2: I told you I was going to take one of these.
1: Oh, you took a rose.
2: I did.
1: You're watching the SEC Network. Marty has a rose.
2: The Run for the Roses.
1: It's the Run for the Roses, and you ran for a rose during the commercial break.
2: Indeed, I did. I feel like Jesse Palmer.
1: Will you accept this rose? Will you accept this hot brown? By the way, Twitter, as you can imagine, there's a lot of funny comments about the hot brown, but I can't read any of them. Although, I will say, so Matt G., on Twitter, hit us up, and he said, hey, I have to bid on this at the church fundraising auction today, don't I? And it is a beef jerky lover basket, and it's like an Easter basket that is jammed full of Old Trapper.
2: Yes, you do.
1: Yeah.
2: It is your duty. It is your civic duty.
1: Because Old Trapper is what we ride
2: with. Is that a hot brown right there?
1: All right, if you're watching on SEC Network, we're showing a photograph.
2: I got to look
1: up of hot brown. And that's an open face sandwich. It's got some bacon on there and some cheese. And there's some turkey under there somewhere. You like turkey?
2: Okay. This is why I went away for a minute. That's why the turkey is on the screen. The Puma has scratched, as we were just talking about a few minutes ago. It's so hard to get the horse to the starting gate. And the Puma, I spent a lot of time on Thursday with one of the owners of that horse. They were starting in the 9 slot, and he was so excited about this horse. They felt so confident, and now we're in a position where the Puma, there you see on the screen in the 9 hole, the Puma has just scratched. So he will not run in the 152nd Kentucky Derby today. That is breaking news here, just announced by the folks here at Churchill Downs. And I will say, McGee, I was talking to the owner who was also the owner of Mage back in the day that won the Kentucky Derby, and he showed me his championship ring, and he walked me through this incredible story. And he loves the show, by the way. He walked me through this incredible story about Mage. He said that he wasn't sleeping very well that week, and on Wednesday he had this dream that he looked down the rail and saw Mage running, and then woke up. And the next day, same dream. Next day, same dream. But the night before the race, the horse wins, and then the horse won. And so,
1: whoa.
2: Yeah, I know. Premonition.
1: Yeah. That's crazy.
2: Unfortunately for them now, again, it is just so difficult just to get them to the gate. And now the Puma has scratched, and they will not have the opportunity to run this evening. That's why everybody's kind of holding their breath back here on the backside right now. Everybody's kind of holding their breath. They're like, okay, we just want to But we want to make sure that they look good, that they feel good, that they're ready to go, and we can get them to the starting line.
1: Yeah. No, I can't imagine the stress of it because,
2: I know,
1: you know, going all the way back to how the horse was bred and how you chose to purchase the horse, and how you chose the staff to be around the horse. And everything that builds up to this moment, but you know, but scratching is the right thing to do. If something's off, you know, don't push it. Certainly don't push the animal.
2: And so they are. Yeah. And the vets are being very, very cautious this week. Multiple trainers have mentioned to me how cautious they are being. And so it's even that extra added level and layer of concern and or worry and or anxiety about just getting to 657 in the gate to see the thing go off. It's, you know, it's 7 o'clock or whatever. So, yeah, that's now four horses that I've scratched out of the Kentucky Derby.
1: So, all right. So then explain for those of us who aren't immersed in it, why? Like, why do you sense this overabundance of caution?
2: Each horse is its own individual context.
1: Yeah, I've heard of it. Yeah.
2: Yeah, each horse is its own individual context. There's something medically or otherwise that they see. Maybe their gait isn't quite right. Maybe their disposition has changed. But there are infinite reasons why they might end up being scratched. And each one of those horses has its own specific context, and you see, okay, this says, a swollen left front. Okay, so there you go. It can be any number of reasons why these horses are scratched, and they look at it, they see that there's a skin infection here for the puma, and that is why he was scratched from the Kentucky Derby. And I hate it for the ownership, the connections. I hate it for the trainer, the jockey, everybody involved. It's just such a difficult emotion because you do want what's best for the horse, certainly. And is it raining? It just started raining. You're kidding me. Dude, it just started raining. We aren't supposed to have any weather. What's going on?
1: We have so much breaking news from you right now. I feel like, is this
2: on my jacket?
1: I can now, yeah.
2: Dang, gone. I thought I got pooped on by a bird. So get rained on. What the heck?
1: So where else, y'all, where else are you going to hear live breaking news of the puma scratching and then also Marty thinking he was getting crapped on by a bird, but turns out that it was rain. So, I mean, is this how Adam Schefter feels all the time? Because you just broke two news stories in 45 seconds that the puma scratched, and now there's weather that earlier you were talking about Chamber of Commerce weather, and I was looking over your shoulders at those clouds back there behind you, and I was like, they don't look full, but they don't look light.
2: Is that a cumulonimbus? What is that?
1: I honestly, you would think I would know about the clouds, but I don't.
2: That's kind of something that's right in your wheelhouse, so I'm shocked that you're not like, oh yeah, that's a cumulus stratospheric.
1: I just like you doing that. But no, you know what? I'm gonna look at it. Those are those are nimbus.
2: They're nimbus. We'll call those nimbus because they're not cirrus. I know that because cirrus are the wispy looking ones that are
1: cirrus
2: like,
1: are like
2: a,
1: yeah.
2: Yeah, the cirrus ones are like elongated, kind of thin. Clouds.
1: I would call that like the Simpsons. Remember the sky at the start of the Simpsons where they show the clouds against the blue background?
2: I thought they were
1: Nimbus. No, the Nimbus is kind of heavy. Nimbus is like dark.
2: Okay,
1: that's what you got back there.
2: Yes,
1: I'm sure right now that we know a lot of meteorologists, and I'm sure that a lot of them are watching right. You know, a couple of SEC schools in particular, Mississippi State is like the meteorologists. It's like a factory. And I'm sure all those Mississippi State meteorologists are watching right now, and they're like, "No, you idiots! That's not that kind of cloud. This is so and so cloud." So are those nimbus? Y'all let us know. All I know is they got some water in them.
2: I don't think
1: some
2: those
1: of them
2: are
1: got on Marty.
2: I think those are cumulonimbus.
1: Maybe Stratus.
3: 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Let's go.
1: They need the damn Nimbus on that chart. Y'all are screwed. Y'all are.
2: I think I just spooked a horse.
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0: Center.
1: A trio of crucial Game 6s on Chris Smith. Trailing by 1 point on their final possession in overtime, the Raptors gave the ball to Scotty Barnes, who led the team with 25.
2: Scotty on the drive into the lane, kicks to Barron. Deep three, no good. Yes, it is! Yes, it is! With 1.2 to go, Barron's shot hits. It went straight up in the air. The ghost of Kawhi Leonard.
1: Calls were sent 5-9 to the fan. Cleveland had a chance, but the Evan Mobley three-pointer bounced off the front of the rim as time expired as the Raptors pushed their Eastern Conference first-round series to a seventh game by beating the Cavs 112-110. Also in the East, Cade Cunningham scored 32 points, and the top-seeded Pistons pulled off an incredible rally by erasing a 24-point deficit to beat the Magic 93-79 to force a Game 7 in their first-round series. Out West, LeBron James dropped in 28 points as the Lakers eliminated the Rockets with a 98-78 win in Game 6. They will now face the top-seeded Thunder in the conference semifinals. On the ice, the Lightning beat the Canadiens 1-0 in overtime to force a Game 7 on Sunday night in Tampa. The Lightning trying to avoid a fourth consecutive first-round exit, while the Canadiens are chasing their first series victory in 5 years. The series winner will face Buffalo after the Sabres got their first playoff series win since 2007 by downing Boston in 6 games. Meanwhile, the Golden Knights advance to face the Ducks in the second round after they beat the Mammoth 5-1.
3: It's Evan Cohen. Coming up Monday, the NBA playoffs are in full swing, and I'll give you my boldest predictions for the rest of the playoffs, which will shock you. It's on Sportsmanlike 6 a.m. Eastern right here on ESPN Radio, ESPN2, and ESPNU.

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I'm in the mountains of North Carolina, about to head down to see George Strait tonight. That's why we keep playing George Strait songs. We're asking, what's the greatest George Strait song? The Fireman. The problem is, I keep forgetting some. Like, I'm like, oh, that's the one. And then we'll play one and go, oh, no, maybe that's the one. There's so many. And the Fireman is 100% on the list. Like the short list. But there's 60 number one songs. I don't know what to do with that. I was looking, and during the break, I was actually looking up all the lists. Like everybody's been listing like their personal, like number one. The overwhelming vote is Amarillo by Morning. Like every website. All My Exes Live in Texas.

0: I mean, does Fort Worth ever cross your mind? I don't know. And I forget about the new ones. When I say new ones, I'm thinking like anything past like 2010. Like here for a good time. Like I just forget about it. But anyway, I'm fired up to go see George Strait tonight. I'm live in the mountains of North Carolina, headed to go down there. Marty is live at the Kentucky Derby. He is there to cover the event for SportsCenter and has been dipping in and out to go do that. And we got some callers coming in that want to talk about the Kentucky Derby. So let's go there. You can call us, 888-SAY-ESPN. That's 888-729-3776. Jeff in Raleigh is on the line. Jeff, welcome into Marty McGee.
1: How you doing today, gentlemen?
0: Doing great, brother. How you doing?
2: Fantastic, my friend.
1: Doing okay. I got a couple things that all comes back to the Derby.
3: Y'all ready?
1: Smarty and my buddy Dane, I'm going to give him a shout out. He's a huge fan of yours. You spoke to his journalism class at Radford. He's a huge fan of you, and he's a huge fan of Wood Brothers and Blaney, which is another one of my personal favorites, and the Wood Brothers. So, Lovin Hosevar, he's replaced my favorite driver, which was Rowdy, ever since he took over Kellogg's five, carried the Bonnie car before they did the Kyle Busch rule. And then Stewart was my favorite for a while, but Hosevar, the new guy, and I love him. And then getting to the Derby, I spent some time, I was International Dairy Queen for, I don't know, over 10 years. And our regional office went from Boardman, where the Bartolo owned, and then bought the 49ers, to Louisville. And I've had that, Brown. And there's a real fancy hotel in Louisville, and it's not on Muhammad Ali Boulevard, which is kind of butts up to the Churchill Downs. And I thought it was funny there that you see these people that live in these broken down houses that have big yards, putting $30 parking out there. It's a big day for them. I bet they clear $2,000 just in people parking in their yard to get to Churchill.
0: Yeah.
1: So I had a little bit of history there, and today I'm liking Renegade, simply because a week ago we were in Pittsburgh for the draft, and I also like Litmus Test because my granddaughter's the Daisy Dukes. I'm also in a NASCAR league with them. Daisy Dukes used to be their aunts and moms. Now it's my granddaughters and my middle granddaughter, Claire June. She likes Litmus Test, so yeah, it's going to be a great day. And then we got the Canes and Flyers tonight, so big day in Raleigh.
0: There you go. Yeah. I'm coming up there whenever they play game two, the Canes. I'll be coming up there to work on a story for .com. But yeah, it was a lot going on there.
2: Strange trip, son.
0: Yeah, but it was I'm all for it. But it was you all right? You good? You settled in?
2: I'm okay, man. It's raining outside right now. I just spilled coffee on my white pants, so I had to run in the bathroom and try to clean off that coffee off my white pants. But I'm fine. I'm fine. He was talking about Litmus Test there that yes. His daughter, I think it was his daughter, likes that horse. That is one of Baffert's two horses, Bob Baffert's two horses. The other one is Potente, and I talked to him about those two horses yesterday when we chatted, and he's really high on Potente. He feels like that horse has a chance to make some noise, and under the radar, Bob Baffert, McGee, is a very scary and dangerous Bob Baffert. And he said, look, man, it's funny. When I come in here as the favorite and I have a justifier, I have a horse that everybody's looking at that might dominate, he goes, I love coming in here under the radar like this. He goes, when I do that, a lot of times I win. So We'll see what happens, but he likes Potente a lot.
0: Yeah, and he's won the race a lot of times. Now, those personalities that you've gotten to know over the years, names that were so big that, like, we even know who they are, even those of us that don't, you know, that watch a lot of people watch horse racing one day a year. That's today. They watch it for 2 minutes a year. That's right now. But they still know those names. And I think that applies right to a lot of people. Like, when you talk to other athletes, especially race car drivers, they're like, you know what? I'm at Daytona. I'm glad nobody's been talking about me all month, because now they think they got a chance to sneak in there. And I think they kind of dig. You always want to win a big event, but there's something a little extra oomph about it when nobody's talking about you and you still manage to win. You know, it's the old Bear Bryant. You know, he can take his'n and beat yourn and take yourn and beat his'n. You know, you got a horse that they don't think can win, and then you win it anyway. It just reminds them you're really, really, really, really good at what you do.
2: I got to look up the current odds, but I think that Potente has moved. The morning line was 20-1, and litmus test was 30-1. I think that Potente's moved to 30-1, and litmus test has gone off the map. I'll have to look that up before our next segment. But, look, nothing surprises me with Baffert. He's just so good at it, and, you know, the GOAT.
0: Yeah, it's just with those larger-than-life personalities, they're just like, you know, Mr. Lucas, one of the greatest moments in the history of Marty and McGee was when he was sitting back there looking at the paper and you know, this very weekend. And so I'm fascinated by the characters, you know, and it's the ones that are all, you know, the horses change, and you have the young owners that come and go and all that, but the trainers that have always been there and the owners that have always been there. I mean, they're the ones that, whether you love them or you hate them, again, it's just like NASCAR. It's just like baseball. It's like anything else. They're the ones that built the sport. And people loving them and hating them is part of what built that sport. So I'm just, yeah, those larger-than-life personalities, I just, you tell me about them when you meet them, when you first started in that world, has always fascinated me.
2: And Mr. Lucas, rest in peace, was incredible to me. He taught me so much just sitting there and trying to learn about this sport that has, you know, every sport, whether it's golf, whether it's auto racing, there's certain verbiage that's used and certain insight that's necessary that I just didn't have when I first started in this thing 10 years ago. And him and Todd Fletcher, who wanted to join us today, but again, he's trying hard to make sure the Renegade gets to the starting gate. He trains that horse, the morning line favorite, which again started at 4-1, has now moved to 5-1. So Todd sent me a text a little while ago. He's like, "I'm sorry, man, I'm not going to make it." All good. But all of these guys, certainly Baffert as well, Steve Asmussen, all these guys have taught me so much, and certainly Mr. Lucas. And one of my favorite stories about Mr. Lucas was, I remember there was a controversial topic about which I was chatting with him on camera, and he was very direct and very honest and very forward. And after the interview, I went over, I'm like, "Hey, just making sure that, like, you know, that you're okay with everything that you said." And he goes, "Marty, I'm an old man and I'm rich. I don't give a damn."
0: That's it, man. But what they understood was you were a guy that had never covered the sport, and you were a guy that was trying to learn about the sport. And ultimately, what they knew was you were the representative of ESPN and SportsCenter. It was in their best interest and in the best interest of sport to educate you. Tony Barnhart always tells Mr. College Football, always tells a story about when he was writing for the Greensboro News and Record, I believe it was. And his, like, first week on the job, they're like, "All right, you're going to Martinsville, and you're covering a NASCAR race." And he's like, "I didn't know anything about any of it." But he said when he got there, Richard Petty spotted him, realized he was a young sports writer, realized he'd never covered the sport. And he said Richard Petty sat there and explained everything about NASCAR to him in 2 hours. Because Richard Petty understood that you need to educate this guy. Because this guy can help everyone. And those guys, they understood that you really cared and you really wanted to know. And instead of saying, "I don't have time for that," they were smart enough to take you under their wing and explain to you what was going on.
2: Well, you know this.
0: That's in everyone's best interest.
2: What we really want is to be good stewards of the spirit of their passion and be incredibly respectful of the history and the appreciation that so many millions of people have for the sport, and to accurately depict that.
0: Yep.
2: That's all I wanted, and all I want even still. And again, you know, I got Todd giving me time. Mike Rapoli gave me all this time this week. Baffert, I was with for an hour yesterday, just talking life and learning about him and talking about this race. So, yeah, I'm grateful for it, man. It's an incredible blessing.
0: And grateful for the people who are smart enough to help us out, because you know, and understanding that our intent is to do exactly what you're talking about, and their intent is to help us do that. And then everybody understands too. When it goes wrong, we got to cover that too. And the pros understand it, and that's a gift. All right, you
2: can join us. Man, being grateful. I think I have a Tide pen in my backpack. That's good, because I spilled coffee all over my white pants I got on. Got on white pants for the Derby. And so I'm gonna hit this Tide pen. And when we get back, I'll actually be on a professional camera. Praise ye the Lord.
0: Well, you've been doing a great job. I mean, except for the whole, you know, spilling coffee thing. other than that, it's Marty McGee on ESPN Radio, the ESPN app, and the SEC Network.
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18: 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K.

0: Oh, come on. 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Morning, McGee on ESPN Radio, the ESPN app, the SEC Network, presented by Progressive Insurance. 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Carson Hochebar is going to join us at the bottom of the hour. Just won the Cup Series race last weekend at Talladega. First career win for him, and he won the Truck Series race, the NASCAR Truck Series race at Texas on just last night. And we are playing George Strait because I'm in the mountains of North Carolina because I'm going to drive down to Clemson this afternoon to Death Valley, Memorial Stadium, as they call it. People in Baton Rouge would rather you call it Memorial Stadium because they think they have Death Valley. I'm going to go down there and see George Strait tonight, and that's why we're playing all these George Strait songs, because the question at the top of the show was, the greatest George Strait song ever? And that's an impossible question to answer. Although, Amarillo by Morning seems to be. I'm looking down at my phone's on the floor, but my phone's been wigging out because everybody's like, no, it's Amarillo by Morning. And Twitter's been saying the same thing. Marty is live at the Kentucky Derby in Louisville. And he's got the suit on and is back. You back in your fancy cupboard, get your camera and whatnot.
1: I'm now in our perch, just kind of right in the center of the first turn, and we've left that fancy pants suite, and we're now over here at where we do all of our live shots all weekend during the Kentucky Derby week. And one of the reasons that we choose it is because, as you can see, the beautiful twin spires are in the background, and right on cue, this gorgeous John Deere grader is just going to roll right through this shot. Good morning, my friend. You're doing a great job. That was not planned, but yeah. Nonetheless, that guy was ripping it.
0: Well, that's it's apropos because that's like Daytona, because every year the track is completely quiet the whole hour we're getting ready for the show, and then as soon as we start talking, they roll out the jet dryers and all that. So yeah, that's very apropos. A racetrack is a racetrack, isn't it? And obviously, you know, auto racing was birthed from horse racing. It's a lot of the same things, even the idea of an oval and all those things. But it kind of feels like you're covering race cars when you're covering race horses, doesn't it?
1: Partly, yes. The thing I've learned about covering ponies is that whereas race cars are this mechanical, technological marvel that can be manipulated through adjustment and time, these ponies are living, breathing beasts that are incredible athletes and just majestic in terms of their mass and their speed, and their personalities are different. And so all of that weighs into a horse race that doesn't weigh into an auto race. Now, certainly the human element comes in with the race driver, him or herself, but and the jockey certainly plays a role in how the horse reacts, how the horse navigates, and how the horse finishes and runs. But it's fascinating how the horses themselves are trained to navigate all of this. But never ever else do they run with 19 other horses. Never ever else do they run in front of 150 plus thousand people. And never ever else do they have all of this circumstance around them in terms of the length of the race and all of that. So all of these different variables that are unique in concert to the Kentucky Derby are what make winning this race so damn hard to do. It's really hard to do.
0: I'm fascinated by something you talked about at the top of the show, and you were talking about I'm sorry, it was a little bit ago and I was a little hungover, but which horse was it you were saying you're doing the interview and the horse had his face into the head in the shot?
1: That was Renegade. It is the morning line favorite trained by Todd Pletcher, our friend of the show, who has won two Kentucky Derbies himself, and owned by billionaire entrepreneur Mike Rapoli. I mean, Mike founded Vitamin Water, sold it to Coke, founded Body Armor, sold it to somebody. He now owns that Noble clothing brand. He wants to take on Nike and Under Armour and everybody else. And he also owns that UFL football league. Incredibly fascinating man and a disruptor. He yeah. named the horse Renegade because he's like, I'm kind of like a renegade. He had a horse last night running called Disruptor. And he said, I'm kind of a renegade. I'm kind of a disruptor. And I will name horses that I believe in that are really special horses in a way that inspires me. I can inspire myself through its name. And so he doesn't believe that starting in the one post, which no horse has won from that position since 1986, 40 years.
0: That's crazy.
1: Since a horse has won the Kentucky Derby from the rail. But he doesn't believe it's going to affect Renegade because it is such a calm horse. I mean, you said it. Mike was on my left, and the entire interview, I'm sitting there and just petting Renegade's entire nose. And he just sat there, and I mean, he damn near fell asleep, like his eyes were getting drowsy. And you just don't see that. That is incredibly rare, and he believes, Mike Rapoli, believes that because of that calm disposition, he's not going to be affected by everything else. And I said to him, he's such a sweetheart. He said he's a sweetheart here in the barn, but when he gets out there to the racetrack, he's an assassin. He reminds me of my buddy Tom Brady in that way.
0: Yeah.
1: So we'll see what happens, man. You never know, but it's a really good horse.
0: And it's that intelligence level. You know, you hear the writers from the 70s talk about Secretariat was so smart that he would stop and pose for pictures. He just got it, right? And it's just that part fascinates me. Although there are race car drivers who believe that their race cars also have personalities. but yeah, we've heard a lot about
1: they
0: that.
1: They stop for photos, and too.
0: It's Marty McGee.
2: 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With the second round of the NBA playoffs about to tip off, I'll tell you just how many teams left in the NBA playoffs can actually win it all. It's Unsportsmanlike, 6 a.m. Eastern, right here on ESPN Radio, ESPN2, and ESPNU. Evan Cohen here. 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
1: Meanwhile, trailing at 22 with the break, the Pistons completed the largest halftime comeback by any team facing elimination in postseason history on their way to a 93-79 victory over the Magic to force a Game 7. It's going to be a Game 7 in the Stanley Cup playoffs after the Lightning beat the Canadiens 1-0 in overtime. The series winner will face a Buffalo after the Sabres got their first playoff series win since 2007 by downing Boston, while the Golden Knights advance to face the Ducks in the second round after they beat the Monmouth 5-1. And the Hurricanes had a long wait for round two of the NHL playoffs as the Eastern Conference top seed. Spent 4 days waiting for the Flyers to finally put away the Penguins to set up the best of seven series that begins tonight, 8 p.m. Eastern on ABC.
2: Hey, it's Evan Cohen coming up Monday with the second round of the NBA playoffs about to tip off. I'll tell you just how many teams left in the NBA playoffs that can actually win the title. It's Unsportsmanlike, 6 a.m. Eastern, right here on ESPN Radio, ESPN 2, and ESPNU.
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0: morning, it's Anna Lynn. If the rooster's crowing, it's time for Marty and McGee.
1: I've been down the Mississippi.
2: Oh, thank you, Anna Lynn. It is time for hour three of the Earned Hard Hour of Marty and McGee on ESPN Radio, the ESPN app, and the SEC Network, presented by Progressive Insurance. Give us a call, 888-SAY-ESPN. It's 888-729-3776. I am live in the mountains of North Carolina, about to head down the mountain to go see George Strait tonight at Clemson. And Marty is live at the Run for the Roses, the Kentucky Derby in Louisville, Kentucky. Hey, is the sun coming out now? This has been quite the journey this morning, watching you in this weather.
3: Yes, indeed. The sun is peeking out of the cumulonimbus layer. And the gray is dissipating and making way for the beautiful rays of the morning. Let's see. Yes, 9:03. The morning rays here in Louisville, Kentucky. It's going to be a great day, man. This it's hard to describe the energy in this event. It is so. It's wonderful. I mean, I maintain all the time that the best event in sports is the Masters Golf Tournament. The best day in sports is the Kentucky Derby. My favorite sport to cover is college football. People ask you this all the time. They ask me this every day. Oh, what's your favorite? You like college football better or NASCAR better? You like college football better or the Masters? Yeah, whatever. And so I have various caveats contextually about how I answer that question. I think the Masters is such an honor and a privilege to cover, and so is this, and basically everything we get to do is such a blessing. But this is the best day in sports, man. It's just fabulous.
2: Yeah, and it's we talk. I keep a list. I still haven't sent it to you. But I keep a list of all the sporting events. All the locations where you and I have done Marty and McGee over the years, and this time of year is particularly nuts. It's pages. It's crazy, and it's like. But you know, I mean, you were at the Masters a couple weeks ago, and you're at the Kentucky Derby now. I'll be at the Indy 500 in a couple weeks. I was at the Final Four. It's just but we get the question all the time, and the good news is we get the question because we get to do these things.

0: us, and hopefully everybody gets to feel like, but we literally take y'all with us when we go on the weekends, and Marty is certainly doing that. All right, we've had this caller on hold for a while. We'll get to him. Aldo in New Orleans has a Kentucky Derby call. Aldo, welcome into Marty McGee.
1: Hey, good morning, guys.
0: Hey, bud.
1: Hey, I had to call a quick audible just now. I was calling about something, and then I got hungry, and I had to take my underwear off because I got my hot brown stuck in my underwear after I made it just now. So,
0: we asked for that. Yeah.
2: You got to be Aldo, man. Listen, you got to be careful with that hot brown because you will need a new pair of drawers now. You got to be careful down there in New Orleans.
0: Marty spilled hot brown coffee on his white pants. Marty said he's going to go
2: totally
0: look for.
2: We totally asked for that one, man.
0: Oh yeah, no,
2: we just played so badly.
0: And Twitter has just been. The app formerly known as Twitter has just been wearing us out with it too. But yeah, you said you're gonna go find some hot brown and you spilled hot brown coffee all over your damn white pants. And
2: I did. I had a Tide pen in my bag, and so I am telling you, I went in the bathroom first and put some water on it, dabbed it like Lainey always tells me.
0: Right.
2: And then I got that Tide pen.
0: Yeah.
2: And I'm telling you, I don't see any evidence at all of that coffee spill, so I might have gotten away with it. We'll see.
0: I'm impressed. I'm totally impressed. Yeah, you just, your willingness to wear the white stuff out there outside and in the mud and in the rain, I'm impressed because y'all, I've talked about this on the show so many times, but y'all should see Marty. Like, my forever image of you, I have a picture of it. My forever image of you, we were to Homestead Miami Speedway for the NASCAR finale. I mean, this would have been, 15 years ago? And I have a picture of you, and you have it's like Purell wipes. It's like, it's the only wipes you could find. But you were scrubbing those shoes down because Homestead would get a little, if it rained at all at Homestead, it'd get a little swampy down there. And, because we were literally in the Everglades, in the swamp.
2: It is kind of a departure for me because you know how twitchy I get about it. But you talk about blessings that are just beyond description, where we actually watch the race this evening. And when the Kentucky Derby is run, we stand, all right, you can see the twin spires behind me,
0: yeah,
2: right over there. We stand on the racing surface up against the rail. And the horses run right by us on the track, right in front of us. What is it, K-Line? 20, maybe 20 feet away? Something like that? Like 20, 25 feet away from us, majestic, just thunder. It's a thunderstorm, all right? But it's dirt. And so I get a little twitchy. Well, again, the fact that I decided to wear white pants, given that context, was not very smart, but I want to show you something. All right, K-Line, shoot down here for a second, brother. Is the light in the way?
3: Yeah, we can move.
2: Okay.
3: I see it.
2: Can you see this right here, McGee?
0: Yeah.
2: Right here on that little...
0: Oh.
2: I don't know what that little pocket's for.
0: That's the logo.
2: Yeah, it's got the Derby 152 logo.
0: Yeah.
2: My buddy Nick Weaver, who owns Blue Delta Jeans, made me these custom for today.
0: Okay.
2: And so I really appreciate. They're nice, man. White. They got blue, navy blue stitching. They're sweet. And yeah, he put the Derby logo in there. Isn't that cool?
0: So that's like a one time pant. Like that's the logo for
2: that's
0: this race.
2: That's a one time pant. Now.
0: Yeah. No. What I'm saying is,
2: with it.
0: Nah, but what I'm gonna say is, if you get some dirt on there today, you just preserve it. Shrink wrap it. I remember years ago when I was helping Dale Earnhardt Jr. with his book, and he would go on eBay, you know, at 3 o'clock in the morning and find Dale Sr. stuff. And I remember he got this fire suit that somebody had sent him that his dad had worn and had won a race, like in the 80s. And it was like a Wrangler fire suit. But I remember it had been shrink wrapped. You know how they hermetically seal them, you know, and the shrink wrap stuff. And when Dale Jr. opened that thing, you could smell like cigarettes and like beer.
3: Oh yeah,
0: like it was obviously. So that's, you have to, when you are done with this race, you got coffee stain on one leg, and maybe you'll have some actual Kentucky
3: yes.
0: horse dirt all over it. You need to preserve that stuff. You need to just frame it up.
2: Unless you're a professional golfer, unless you're Scottie Scheffler or Victor Hovland or Rory McIlroy,
0: yeah.
2: I don't see Justin Rose wearing white pants very often. He's more of a dark pant guy.
0: No.
2: But there's certain, yeah. Brooks Koepka will wear white golf pants. Unless Ricky Fowler, yeah. wears them all the time. Justin Thomas.
0: Yeah.
2: Unless you're a professional golfer, the white pants decision is a dicey decision. Because not everybody can pull off the white pant thing, but since we're at the Derby, when you're at the Kentucky Derby, the more pastel, the better. Like, you can have on a canary yellow or a pastel yellow jacket, a hot pink tie, a Carolina blue shirt, and, like, mint pants. And it works.
0: Yeah.
2: So
0: like
2: I felt like wearing white.
0: Like,
2: isn't this jacket like out of this world? So I thought, I think white pants are the play.
0: Yeah, but everybody walk around looking like peeps, like they're, you know, they're wearing pink and yellow
2: exactly.
0: and light blue and all that stuff. Yeah, but yeah, if you're going to wear
2: the
0: white
2: dudes.
0: Pants, it's the place to do it. Oh yeah,
2: The dudes walk around looking like a bunch of peeps. The ladies look.
0: Oh yeah.
2: I mean, I can't describe the beauty. It is astounding how beautiful everybody is. Astounding.
0: Yeah. Well, there's a look. And, you know, Kentucky's definitely in the southeast, and there's a look in the southeast. Eric and I have friends from California this weekend who are in Charleston, South Carolina. Never been there before. And they are texting us from Charleston going, is everybody down here dressed like this? I'm like, yep. Welcome to the peep land. Because everybody's rocking the patterns and
2: Vineyard
0: the white pants.
2: Vines.
0: Yeah.
2: It's the official uniform of Charleston, South Carolina.
0: Yeah, and everybody down there, the Beauregards are out. It is May, and the Beauregards are walking the battery. And the Southern Californians don't know what to do. But, I cannot wait to see what pictures you get from up there tonight. And I've got to get to the Derby. Eric and I need to go. We'll go hang out with Laney, and you can go work. And we will there's no telling what I would wear. Look, if you're watching on SEC Network, this is all you need to see. It's Marty. White shoes, white pants, white shirt, and he has got the Tide pin out and is doing work. And the race is still about 10 hours away. It's Marty McGee on ESPN Radio, the ESPN app, and the SEC Network.
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0: 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Carson Hocevar is going to join us at the bottom of the hour. Just won at Talladega, his first ever Cup Series win in NASCAR. And he won a Truck Series race last night in overtime at Texas Motor Speedway. I'm live in the North Carolina mountains. We keep playing George Strait because I'm heading down the mountain to go see George Strait tonight. And Marty, about the time I'll be settling in at Clemson's Death Valley, Marty will be watching the horses as they blast out of the gate at the 152nd Kentucky Derby. Dude, 152 of anything. That's crazy.
1: It is. It's unbelievable longevity. I mean, when you think about, we just had the 90th Masters Tournament.
0: Yep.
1: And we're talking about the 152nd Kentucky Derby. And
0: yeah,
1: it's just an institution. It is the pride of this city. They love the Louisville Cardinals around here, too. But this is the brand of the city. Woodford Reserve is everywhere around here. Of course, a Louisville bourbon. And it's just a wonderful energy to be here and see everybody completely unbridled. You like that?
0: Nice.
1: And
0: nice.
1: I know, yeah. I'm here all day. And just having so much fun, just uninhibited. Inhibitions are gone, and you're enjoying this time with your friends and family and spouse and buddies and kids. And it's going to be awesome, man. I can't wait to get over there here after a while and hang out with some friends and watch the ponies run. It's going to be great.
0: Yeah. And by the way, all right, so you're talking about it being the pride of the city and the state. We have a caller on hold. Collier in Lexington is on the line. Collier, it's a big day for you today, isn't it?
2: Hey, so, yeah, we have a horse in the first race, and my trainer's Ian Wilkes, who actually rode and was the assistant trainer to Carl Nasker with Unbridled. I also raised Street Sense, who Ian and Carl trained, who won the Kentucky Derby. And I was actually running Stone Street, so I ran third that year with Curlin. So the reason why I called was, a couple of years ago, it was May the 4th, on a Saturday, and Marty was at the Derby, and I tried to call you all. I had the dam of Darth Vader in my truck and trailer going to see Gervin to Breeder, and I was passing by King and listening to your all show on the way to the breeding shed, and I have Darth Vader here now, who is now in full to End of Mischief. But after we ran on that Oaks Day and Idiomatic beat us, I wanted you all to meet us up at Saratoga to do the show from Darth Vader's stall, because I know you're all huge Star Wars fans.
0: Oh, Darth Vader.
2: I thought that was the greatest.
0: Yeah, that's awesome. All May the 4th. Yeah, you're exactly right. Man, that's awesome. And who's your horse today, Collier?
2: First race, he's an authentic three-year-old in a maiden special way. It's actually three times the charm. That's me and my wife's racing stable.
0: That's awesome. Well, best of luck today, man, and thank you for the call. And yeah, Marty, Monday is May the 4th. Monday, May the 4th for me is like when, you know, Diana Ross or whoever like hosts these big events and they change clothes like 14 times in 4 hours. That's me on May the 4th. I wear like every Star Wars t-shirt I have. And just May the 4th be with you. There's a big big Mandalorian event that day, and I might be in Raleigh covering NHL, but wherever I go, I'll be wearing my gear. That's like second Halloween for me, May the 4th.
1: I am guessing that Collier must be out at Keeneland, based on him saying he was from Lexington and lives over there.
0: Yeah.
1: That, again, the connections to these horses, there are so many. There are so many. But the passion that everyone has for this sport and the love that they have for the horses and the care that is given the horses, is incredibly inspiring to see. And yeah, I mean, I wouldn't mind to get up to Saratoga. I think that Pletcher would have us up there anytime we want to come to Saratoga.
0: Okay. Well, we'll come up here and do it. I'm sorry we missed his call a couple years ago, but we will come here and do it, especially with a horse named Darth Vader. But yeah, it's I do want to get to an event, but it is you're right. It's funny because my daughter and I were talking the other day about, I used this line in a story that I wrote recently where I said, you know, stereotypes exist for a reason, you know, and I wrote it when I was writing about the guard for UConn who had the big shot against Duke, who grew up outside of Indianapolis. And I said, sometimes stereotypes exist for a reason because it's just the way that it is. And when you ride around a rural Indiana, you know, everybody's out shooting baskets in the driveway. And when you fly into the state of Kentucky, it's just horse farms as far as you can see. And I remember it was a couple years ago, we were going in to do Marty McGee in Lexington and had someone on the plane with me, never been there before, as we're landing and looked out the window and went, oh, this is just how it actually is. I'm like, yes, this is how these people live. I mean, it's just part of the bluegrass and it's part of just in their blood of horse racing. And it's just, you're right, that passion, man, it's you can't make it up. It's just, it's part of their DNA.
1: They love that. They love Kentucky Wildcat basketball. Again, I mean, when I'm here in Louisville, it's so funny how many houses divided there are.
0: Yeah.
1: There are so many couples that he went to Louisville and she's BBN or vice versa. And watching the couples talk about it, they're like, oh, God, Marty. You know, we get along pretty good most of the time, but when we go against each other, especially on the hardwood, you know, they don't like each other in football either, or baseball either, or anything else either. But on the hardwood, man, it is venom. And it's so funny to hear them discuss it. I was at an event for Brown-Forman, the parent company for Woodford, for Jack Daniels. Obviously, they have a huge footprint here. And they had a big party on Thursday night over at the Old Forester Distillery, the headquarters over there downtown. Yeah. And I walked up there, and the young lady that met me at the door was a Louisville Cardinal. Her husband was BBN. She's like, sometimes I just can't stand him. He's so insufferable.
0: I was in 2020 when we didn't have any of the cross-conference games, right? We didn't have Louisville, Kentucky. We didn't have Clemson, South Carolina. We didn't have a lot of, you know, Florida State. I wrote a story that year about, it was the following year when those games came back. I wrote a story about how all these marriages of these houses that are like this, like our marriage was actually better off because they didn't play that game, but we're glad it's back. But most of them, when you watch a game on the same floor of the house, and yeah, I'm going down. It's funny. I'm going down to Clemson tonight to see George Strait, and I was just looking on the internet, and people were like, you know, they're on Facebook, like, where do we park and whatever else, and all these South Carolina fans were like, I'm gonna bring extra blankets so my butt doesn't have to touch the seats at Clemson's football stadium. Like, it's just, this is why we love them, man. It's that passion. But yeah, house divided. Whoever came up with those flags, they're probably on their private island right now watching the show, because that was one of the most brilliant ideas of all time, and it's one of the truest things in sports.
1: And the license plate cover thingy, you know, the plate border deal.
0: Oh, yeah.
1: It'll be half blue and half red and houses divided and the whole thing. But
0: yeah,
1: there you go. I mean, it's wonderful, too, in the city here. The hotel that I'm staying in, okay, you walk in and they have this massive rose step and repeat. It's made of probably 1,000 roses with a neon cursive sign atop it that says "Talk Derby to Me," and everybody's taking selfies and they're giving out at happy hour. Man, you walk into, even before happy hour, you walk in the hotel at 3 o'clock in the afternoon, and there are these incredibly impeccably dressed gentlemen serving Old Forester mint juleps in the lobby for every single person that's staying in that hotel anytime you want it. In the morning, they're doing mimosas. It's just a massive party for an entire week. We know Bulldog. Bulldog just said in my ear, I'll take one. Also, Bulldog also informed me that he's going to be wearing white pants on his next Carnival cruise.
0: Which starts Thursday.
1: I don't want to see that ever.
0: It starts on Thursday. Hey, Carson Hochevar straight ahead to talk about winning races. Hot Brown!
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15: This is SportsCenter. The Kingholz Court. I'm Chris Smith. After LeBron James led the Lakers to a 98-78 Game 6 victory over the Rockets to clinch their first-round series, the 41-year-old allowed himself a rare instance to embrace the accomplishment.
16: I just live in the moment a lot more and being okay with celebrating the small victories. And I think we should be proud of, you know, the way we played, the way we handled this. This is our first, you know, first time in the playoff series together as a unit. Obviously, you know, being without our MVP candidate and then without, you know, AR for, you know, his first, what, three games? Was it three games?
17: Four games.
16: First four games. I mean, we get some obstacles, obviously, and I know they were out with a couple of their guys as well. But, you know, I thought we answered the call.
15: James became the oldest player in NBA history to lead all players in a playoff series with 139 total points, as the Lakers will now face the top-seeded Thunder in the conference semifinals. And in the Raptors' 112-110 win over the Cavs to force a seventh game, R.J. Barrett became the second player in NBA history to avoid elimination for his team with a game-winning field goal in the final 2 seconds of overtime. Meanwhile, trailing by 22 at the break, the Pistons completed the largest comeback of any team facing elimination in NBA postseason history on their way to a 93-79 victory over the Magic to force a Game 7. There's going to be a Game 7 in the Stanley Cup playoffs after the Lightning beat the Canadiens 1-0 in overtime. Series winner will face Buffalo after the Sabres got their first playoff series win since 2007 by downing Boston. Meanwhile, the Golden Knights advance to face the Anaheim Ducks in the second round after they beat the Mammoth of 5-1.
18: Hey, this is Rich Eisen. Coming up Monday, the NBA playoffs first round is in the books. The NFL, of course, we've got that covered. And the actor Laz Alonso from The Boys' final season on Amazon Prime is in studio. That's on Disney Plus, the ESPN app, and ESPN Radio.
19: Every day I wake up knowing it could be my last. I ain't here for a long time.
0: Oh, and we are back. It's Marty McGee on ESPN Radio, the ESPN app, and the SEC Network, presented by Progressive Insurance. You can give us a call, 888-SAY-ESPN. That's 888-729-3776. Thanks to everybody that called in today. We had a lot of people on hold we didn't get to. We've been a little busy. I'm in the mountains of North Carolina, getting ready to drive down the hill to go see George Strait tonight at Clemson. Marty is live at Churchill Downs for the 152nd run of the Kentucky Derby. That's a big old race. And you know who won a big old race last weekend? Is the man that joins us now. It's your champion of the Jack Lynx 500. And, oh, by the way, also won last night. Carson Hochevar, how are we doing this morning?
20: I'm good. I'm a little tired, I can't lie. But I'm real good. You know, when you win races, that's just the price we pay, right? It's we're up all night or late at night at even, and we just go on and run the next one.
0: Yeah, I'm impressed, to be honest with you. I woke up this morning, I saw you won last night, and I was like, well, I bet he'll show up. But if he doesn't, I'll understand. So we appreciate you making it work.
20: No, I appreciate it. No, it was fun that all the Chili's folks are here. The Chili's headquarters is about 30 minutes from here, so they're having a ball. They're having a good time. You know, obviously, they were over the moon with last week, but I don't think any of them expected to go back-to-back, but it was a fun race. It was enjoyable, even last night.
1: Carson, good morning. Marty Smith here. Congratulations on your victory at Talladega. A fantastic drive. We got to get into the celebration. I know you've talked about it multiple times with Dale Jr. on his podcast and certain other platforms as well, but I want to know how in the hell you didn't fall out of the race car.
20: Yeah, I mean, luckily I'm about 6'4", and so it's pretty easy to kind of just wedge myself in there and, you know, get holding on to it. But, the only tough part was when I got against that wall there and kind of ran into it, held it wide open so that the car didn't stall. I kind of moved forward and was holding on to the roof rail. And so when I was holding on to the roof rail, I was holding on to it with the front. But when it slid, I actually like sliced my hand a little bit and cut it. So I have like a battle scar basically to remember it from. But holding on, like right here, you kind of see where I just moved forward just a little bit with my hand. But that's the memories I'll be able to have and remember it. You know, it was just a very small cut, but you know, it just made it a little bit of it. But no, staying in it and, you know, riding was super easy, honestly. Just in sense of, you know, my legs are so long, I wasn't falling out or worried about it by any means.
0: Carson Hosovar joining us here on Marty McGee. All right, so Carson, you and I talked on the phone for a little bit on Tuesday, and I was telling you, it all drives me crazy when a driver wins their first Cup Series race and they try to act too cool, right? They're trying to, oh, no, I've been there before or whatever else. I so appreciate you leaning into the celebration. It's been several days now. It's been a week now almost. Does it still feel as great as it did when you were talking about it on Sunday night?
20: Yeah, it does. You never get that. You know, nobody can take that away from us or from myself. Like, you know, you dream of winning and dream of winning this, and this is what it's all about. It's everything I've worked for since I was, you know, watched my first NASCAR race. You know, basically when I was two. The thing is, it's not too cool. It's a life changing, life dream of getting there. So I just wanted to enjoy and soak in every moment, because, you know, the fact is we hadn't been there. You know, Aspire really hadn't been there.
17: Don't get frustrated. Carolina is like,
20: you know, we could go in there and do the whole celebration and act like we've been there before, but it's not the reality. Is none of us have really been there before, and definitely not together. So I enjoyed every second of it, and I'm still enjoying it.
1: I am fascinated, Carson, by your evolution as a person and as a race driver. Since you started in Cup a couple years ago, you had some part-time rides with Legacy and whatnot, and your aggression, which all of us really appreciate very much, rubbed some guys the wrong way. And now you've grown into this winner on the Cup Series level, and it's been really fun to watch that evolution of the respect that you're earning within the driving core and within the fan base. So how would you describe that evolution for you and what it was like to navigate as such a young man?
20: Yeah, I mean, it's, you're just trying, you're on the racetrack 38 times, and I'm when I first got in a Cup car, I didn't think there was any excuse of being slow. So, our cars weren't the fastest that I was getting in by any means. But I was going to try and, put my feet through the, floorboard and try and French Flintstone and drive it all the way as far up as I could without really knowing how to do it, how to be comfortable making any of the moves or, I'm just kind of, if you're grab a football for the first time, you just start throwing it as hard as you could. You don't really have the form right, so you're probably gonna, hurt your arm. Or throw a baseball, you're probably gonna hurt your arm, but you're throwing it as hard as you could. And so that was me driving. I was driving as hard as possible with no idea how to do the form to make it sustainable. But we were just going fast, and with that, it was putting people in really bad spots and, moving them or getting myself in a bad spot and just planning on, I'm just going to save it if I do get in a bad spot, and I'll get around to the next corner. And then now our cars have gotten faster. I've gotten, more comfortable in these things. I got more comfortable with everybody that I don't think I've gotten crazy faster. We've just been able to figure out how to, be sustainable, that we could do it without, having a, quick career pretty much in terms of, it's sustainable for us. We know how to do the form that we're going to be here for a long time, but we don't have to all but kill ourselves just to do that. Now we're just as fast with what is, for me, a lot less effort almost, because it's just a lot more comfortable.
0: Well, and to Marty's point about those, what have those conversations been like for you 3 years ago versus now, as you talk to the veteran drivers about, all right, maybe you don't want to do this or you do want, what have those conversations been like as you have evolved as a race car driver?
20: Yeah, I remember, a handful of times of, I remember Darlington, I had about, that was my second ever Cup race, and I was putting people in terrible spots, and they were all basically just pounding the wall. You know, going to turn one and two, it's very tight. I kept putting my car right on their left rear, and everybody kept getting tight and, like, bounce off the wall. And I was like, man, these guys, you know, I thought they were, like, the best in the world. I mean, they're just knocking the fence down. That's so weak. Like, I'm like, man, this is easy. So I walk into Bristol, the driver's meet, and I had about three people grab me from the back of the neck and say, if you put your car next to me again like that, I'm going to wreck the hell out of you. And I'm like, I don't know what you're talking about. Like, you just guys kept hitting the wall. And that's when I realized, and I think they even realized, that I was just, you know, I'm still so green that every time I put my car at their left rear, it was packing air and getting them plowing tight and hit the wall. And I had no idea. I just thought they were messing up. So, you know, I've gone from that to, you know, you get 91 cup starts now. You can't play dumb anymore. You know better. And but, you know, now it's the conversations of people, you know, appreciate how I race or appreciate how I race them, or even to, they understand the aggression and they respect it. And if anything, they, you know, if I make a move and maybe put them in a not as bad of a spot, but take advantage of them, you know, they almost blame themselves that they didn't protect it more, or, you know, just that they've just come to expect it.
1: But every single bit of what you said, Carson, has led up to one of the ultimate endorsements you can have in NASCAR Cup Series racing, and that is the comparison to Dale Earnhardt. And that includes his own son saying those things, his own namesake saying those things about that aggression, about kind of the way that you also lean in to any reaction, whether it's a positive reaction from the crowd, a negative reaction from the crowd. You have this very unique way on social media and in the media of reacting and leaning into those things. So what do you make of the Big E comparisons?
20: I mean, I'm, you know, so appreciative of it. You know, if you're ever going to get compared to anybody, you know, that's who you dream of getting compared to, and you hope you have 1% of the success of him. But, you know, I just like being me. I just love, you know, being authentic to me, racing how I want to race, you know, racing who I want to race with, doing and saying how I want to, you know, portray myself, you know, and it's open for interpretation to everybody else. I mean, the sport's been around for, you know, over 75 years. You're going to get compared to somebody. So I'd much rather get compared to somebody for sure that's up front, or somebody as relevant as, you know, Dale, you know, than somebody that, you know, went around in circles all the time and rode in the back and wrecked a lot. I'd much rather have the comparisons they're making. But, you know, there's never going to be opportunity for me to, you know, just pretend I'm anybody but me. And if anybody else says anything, you know, I'm not going to tell them they're wrong or anything, but I'm just going to laugh and enjoy it.
0: Hey, one of one, man. And Marty and I have been doing this a long time, and there are a lot of them you can just say one of one, and you're one of those guys. But Carson, congratulations, and I feel like we probably will have you on again in the near future.
20: Oh, I appreciate it, guys. Thank you.
0: Yep, there you go, man. Thank you. It's Marty, you're right, and I was thinking about Dale Earnhardt Sr., when I asked that question about learning from the veterans, because Dale Sr. used to tell the story all the time about, you know, he blew into Martinsville and he wrecked Richard Petty and he hit Bobby Allison and he hit Darrell Waltrip, and the very next week all those guys were waiting on him. All right, you can be good, but you can't do it the way you're doing it. And so that comparison's so fair, because he's not fighting it. He's wanting to learn from it. And as a result, he's really, really fast.
1: Well, it was really interesting hearing him answer your question there about that driver code and how he was genuinely ignorant to understanding the aerodynamics of the race cars now, and how packing that air made them plow. All of them are bouncing off the fence at Darlington, and therefore they're all ready to just whip his butt. Like, what are you doing? Because he just didn't know yet how to navigate those aerodynamics and what positions to put his race car in that didn't affect the way their race car handled. And now he's certainly starting to understand that. You heard him say it there at the end. I'm going to race the way I want to race, with whom I want to race. I'm going to be me. And God almighty, the guy's got so much speed. From the second that he got in any race car, we all went, that's fast. You can't teach speed. And he's always had that. So you're right. He's going to win a lot more races.
0: Yeah. No, we're definitely going to have him on again. And it's I go back, our buddy Jeff Gluck, I remember he did a thing where he followed Carson into the grandstand at Daytona, like during a truck race. And people kind of hated him at that point. And then when they realize they've been sitting with him watching this truck race, they're like, I love this guy. And I feel like that's coming around. Boy, that crowd at Talladega, they definitely were digging it. All right. Speaking of Talladega, speaking of our people, speaking of one, there's only one place to go after Marty spilled coffee on his pants and we talked about hot Browns all morning. Hillbilly headlines are straight ahead. It's Marty McGee on ESPN Radio, the ESPN app, and the SEC Network.
3: 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And now we head to Game 7. 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

0: 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I said this, tweeted this out on Monday. Sometimes I don't know why I even look at Twitter anymore. And then Talladega, after their race, Talladega Speedway always does left behind. And we're showing some of that on SEC Network right now. And, you know, it's the tent next to the Port-a-John. It's the three jugs of white milk just sitting on an old wooden, like, you know, cable spool. It's just a wheelchair. Just Granny left her wheelchair sitting next to a garbage can. And it's the things that are left behind after Cup Series races. And there's a homemade bar with another, just a big jug of water that's surrounded by Port-a-Johns. And, yeah, and it just goes on and on and on and on. The furniture and the televisions, and some people just leave a whole, they'll just leave a car. They just leave the racetrack and just leave a damn Volkswagen sitting there. The left behind, I think first thought up by the great Russell, PR extraordinaire, legend of NASCAR, is the Talladega left behind never ceases to amaze. It's gross, but it's amazing.
1: Yeah, it's must see social media. It is appointment viewing for every single NASCAR fan to see what the rednecks left behind in Sweet Home Alabama. I remember one year, this was like 2003 or 4, a long time ago, when I was writing for NASCAR.com, and myself and two other writers went in an RV, like 1-800-RV for rent. We went down to Talladega in an RV, and I kind of wrote a daily diary of my experience there. And the great Mike Mulhern from the Winston-Salem Journal, he sat down beside me on Saturday afternoon when he saw me sitting there bleary-eyed from the night before. He was like, "You're Hunter S. Thompson on wheels, man." He's like, "This is unbelievable content." Like, I went into the Talladega shower.
0: Yeah. Oh yeah.
1: And there's a line of just naked dudes, like 50 naked dudes. And this one guy walks in, and all he has on is shower shoes, and he's got a number 3 tattoo on his right butt cheek, and he goes, "Earnhardt!" at the top of his lungs with a big 3 on his butt.
0: And you know what? God bless him, son, because those are our people. And they pay for those white pants you wear. Yeah, they pay for the whole deal. So God bless them. They're the greatest Americans ever. And you know what? Some of those Americans are going to be featured right now. It's time for Hillbilly Headlines.
2: Hey y'all, this is Coach O. Since these two jokers, Marty and McGee, won't let me in their pickup truck, I'm going to have to do the next best thing. That's right. It's time for Hillbilly Headlines. Go Tigers.
3: Go Tigers.
0: All right, here's one that took place on the road in between our houses in Charlotte. Police are searching for a person who drove onto a Topgolf driving range. This is in Charlotte. The hunt is on for a driver who plowed their way onto a Topgolf course. Vehicle shows the SUV covering most of the hitting area. One golfer told Channel 9 WSOC that the reaction went from surprise to panic. That witness says the driver was going up and down the field. He said the whole thing was entertaining at first, and then it got scary. The first floor, it's a quote, "The first floor at Topgolf started to panic when he started towards them. If I was on the first floor, I would have panicked too, but I was on the second floor, but he was out of control." So, dude, the video was crazy. I mean, it was funny at first, and then it got
1: freaky.
0: I've been
1: to that Topgolf.
0: Me too. That's on the road between our houses.
1: I think.
0: And they're lost.
1: I could be wrong, but I sort of feel like his blood alcohol content might have been elevated.
0: Yeah. Well, it looks like he's just driving around and he realizes, no.
1: Florida woman claimed driving 123 mile per hour was okay because she was driving a Supra.
0: That's fair. That's totally fair.
1: This is in Washington, allegedly, according to the Dateline. Blame it on the car. That's what a Florida woman tried to do recently after deputies pulled her over for allegedly driving 123 mile an hour on a highway. While the driver was going well over the posted speed limit of 50 miles per hour, she was quick to offer an excuse to deputies in body camera footage released by the Lee County Sheriff's Office. Quote, Honestly, it's just because he has a Supra. And then I thought it was all right, okay, to go fast and everything, the woman told police, referring to the red Toyota sports car she was driving. Yeah. The car apparently belonged to the male passenger who was just along for the ride. Probably scared.
0: It's a damn Supra.
1: He might have had a hot brown after that one.
0: Yeah, y'all should see the number of Instagram videos Marty and I send each other that involve either Toyota Supras or Ford Rangers. If you're driving a Ford Ranger or a Toyota Supra, you can pretty much do whatever the hell you want and go as fast as you want. Hey, son, have a good time out there today. Get you a hot brown
1: and
0: clean your pants and keep your shoes clean and tell everybody I said, duh, huh, and I'll tell everybody George Strait you said, hey.
1: Yep, be careful with the hot browns down there in Clemson. Check yes or no.
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0: Boston has won six of the previous eight instances, but ESPN's Kendrick Perkins says Boston may be in trouble.
1: They have no answer for Tyrese Maxey. He has been doing whatever he wants, has been the ultimate floor general. And all of a sudden, Joel Embiid comes back unexpected. No one expected that. Okay, he looked horrible, in my opinion, and still had like 20-plus points in game three. But what he did in game four and five and six, I'm sitting up here saying to myself, well, damn.
0: The Sixers look to win three straight playoff games in Boston for the first time ever. Coverage, Sixers and Celtics, begins 7 p.m. Eastern on ESPN Radio and the ESPN app. Meanwhile, the Hurricanes had a long wait for round two of the NHL playoffs as the Eastern Conference's top seed closed a four-game sweep of Ottawa last Saturday. And spent 4 days waiting for the Flyers to finally put away the Penguins to set up the best-of-seven series that begins tonight, 8 p.m. Eastern on ABC. And the first leg of the American Triple Crown will take place at Churchill Downs with the 152nd running of the Kentucky Derby. Renegade was slotted as the morning line favorite and will break from the post position one. The post, a time favorite, has not won a race since Justify in 2018. That is the longest streak in a century.
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2: Well, I can't say that the games have been perfectly played all throughout. We have three game sevens in the Eastern Conference, one of them set for tonight, a couple of them totally unpredictable and unexpected. What's up, everybody? Welcome in. It's Hammer and Emmett, ESPN Radio, the ESPN app. We're on SiriusXM Channel 80. 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I'm Aaron Goldhammer. My guy, Lance Meadow, is in for Emmett Golden this morning. Lance, the Lakers advanced last night. The Cavs are in deep trouble as they go to Game 7. We have a Game 7 we'll preview tonight between the Celtics and the Sixers. But we got to start, oh my gosh, with the team. I'm in Cleveland. Lance, this Cavs team, you could do a soap opera about. I mean, you know, Donovan Mitchell playing poorly, James Harden struggling, balls bouncing off the back of the rim, 15 feet up into the air, dropping through the basket. It was an emotional experience to be a Cleveland sports fan last night.
3: The Cavs continue to be on the wrong end of the shot. No matter who puts it up, whether it's Jordan, whether it's R.J. Barrett, you name it, it actually brought back memories, Hammer, of Kawhi Leonard's fortuitous bounce in 2019 round two.
2: Same building, same
3: at home,
2: basket.
3: Correct. Exactly. So it's crazy. Now, Cleveland wasn't involved in that, of course, but I think what you were just hitting on is the Cavs have had opportunity after opportunity to wrap up this series, specifically last night. And the one play that still eats at me, and I have no investment in this series, at least from a fan perspective, or a rooting interest.
2: Lucky you.
3: Yeah, I know. Very fortunate. I just wanted to remind our Cleveland audience about that, just to balance things out. But in all seriousness, Dennis Schroeder was brought in to be a veteran floor general to help James Harden. And he's involved in a full court press play. He dribbles towards the sideline, really runs right into the trap, tries to throw to Evan Mobley. It leads to a turnover. They clearly didn't have a challenge, but you don't expect a polished veteran to make a decision like that in the clutch.
2: Yeah, you just expect them to be able to hold the ball, get fouled, go to the free throw line, make a couple of shots. And if that had happened, Cavs were up one at the time. If that had happened, the Cavs probably win the game. Instead, it's a turnover. I don't know whether it was a good call or a bad call, to be honest with you, because Amazon Prime decided that that was a play that wasn't worth a replay. It was only the most important play of the game, but there's not one person in the replay truck anyway. Clearly, to me, I don't know, the last two-minute report will come out. We'll see whether it was off the Cavs or not. Lance, all the Cavs fans that are blaming the officials, though, for this, or

0: pinning it on the coach for not having a challenge. Kenny Atkinson used his challenge in the second quarter because that was a better use of it than in overtime. Lance, to me, the Cavs never shouldn't be in this position to begin with. They couldn't get a rebound in Game 4. They should have won Game 3. Basically, they should have won every game, I could argue, of this series. If they could be smarter, turn the ball over less, and execute down the stretch. Unfortunately, now they're facing a do-or-die game that not only could end their season, but could end their coach's tenure with their team. And also, there's a chance, you know, being here, boots on the ground, that this game tomorrow, Game 7 between the Cavs and Raptors, could be Donovan Mitchell's last game in Cleveland. Because if either he doesn't sign a contract extension or they don't want to offer him the max contract extension, I'm balancing this whole thing out in my head. I mean, there's a chance that he ends up getting traded as we head in to what could be a very turbulent offseason for the Cavs if they can't finish out a series that should already be over.
1: It could very well be a direction-changing game. Essentially what you're laying out. And I think the Cavs need to look at it from the big picture perspective of what is your ceiling with Donovan Mitchell? Are you going to just get out of the first round? Are you going to get to the second round? Do you have the potential to compete with some of the powerhouses in the East, like a Detroit and Boston, at least based on the regular season standings this year? And if that's not the case, what are you going to have? You're going to have James Harden in pieces? The other thing that's been, to me, frustrating, Hammer, about this section of Cavs history is, and I'll go back to when they played the Knicks several years ago, you've got Jared Allen and Evan Mobley. You got size, you got length, you got rebounding prowess, and we saw a little bit of it last night in terms of them getting back to crashing the glass, but to have two big guys like that is a luxury in today's NBA, and I just don't think the Cavs have taken full advantage of that.
0: You know, Mobley just doesn't have the personality to be an NBA great. He has the personality to be an NBA good. He won Defensive Player of the Year last year, but let's be honest, he won it because Wemby went out with that blood clot. Otherwise, Wemby would have been the Defensive Player of the Year. And this team is just underachieved. Lance, it's my least favorite kind of team to root for. The most talented team you could ever ask for, with all-stars at almost every position. Four of the five guys in their starting lineup have made all-star teams at points in their career, and yet they underachieve and disappoint at every single turn. I'm having trouble processing it, getting over it, to be honest with you. When you feel like you have a series won, this is, I think, Lance, the first time in history, or at least like in the last 25 years, that a team that was facing elimination in the game made a shot with like under 2 seconds to go to stave off elimination in a game six. The ball hits the back of the rim, Halliburton's its way almost up to the roof of Scotiabank Arena in Toronto and drops through the basket. Cleveland needs some tips from all of not only America, but also Canada, Mexico, the U.S. Virgin Islands, and wherever the heck this show is on right now, how to cope with getting over a bad loss like this. 888-SAY-ESPN, 888-729-3776, because the Cavs are going to have to do it with a quick turnaround and try to come back and win like the dead man walking game, which is Game 7 tomorrow night at 7:30. Lance, the teams you root for, is there one loss that stands out as the one that was the most heartbreaking that you've ever experienced as a fan in your life?
1: Oh, easy. I'll go back to 1994, and this is the year that Jordan retired. The Bulls played the Knicks in the Eastern Conference semis, by the way. Knicks fans continue to spin that it was the Eastern Conference finals. No, it was the semis because the dynamics of that team changed, and the phantom foul against Scottie Pippen, if you recall, on Hubert Davis.
0: Hubert Davis.
1: There you go. Well, that's the one that sticks in me, even after the three-peat.
0: The tone with which you talk about this, and it was, Lance, 32 years ago this month.
1: Okay. I remember it like it was yesterday.
0: But you still aren't over it 32 years later.
1: Sure.
0: How did you cope? Did you sleep that night? Did you buy a stuffed animal to try to give you some emotional support? What do you remember about the experience? Because, Lance, I'm guessing you were there. You grew up as a Knicks season ticket holder. You were in the building for this incident?
1: No, not for that game. That one I was not at. I was at a lot of other memorable ones, including the Jordan double nickel.
0: So
1: but we could save that for a rainy day.
0: Do you remember where you were watching this? Was it in your... You grew up in Brooklyn. Was it in your house?
1: Yeah, it was probably... I was at home, and the recovery methodology was basically to get ready for my local BCBA basketball game and put on my shorts and my T-shirt and go out and take it out on the opposition.
0: To actually play the sport that your team just choked away in, because then maybe you feel like there's something you can do about it. You have no control over this situation at all. Some people might like to listen to music. Some people I know, I was texting with a buddy of mine who went on a 2-hour long walk with his dog last night after the game, and another buddy chimed in and said that he can't wait for Brown season because this Cavs season has been so painful. He actually thinks that the football team in Cleveland is going to provide him with a better experience. How do you get over a heartbreaking loss where the series is won, the ball has bounced off the back of the iron and somehow gone through the basket? 888-729-3776, 888-SAY-ESPN. The Raptors force Game 7. Barrett with 1.2 seconds remaining in the game. Tyrese Halliburton tweeted last night, quote, "That looked familiar," unquote, because he knows what it's like to nearly miss but make. Lance, do you think it was the same actual basket, or do you think the Raptors have purchased a new basket since the Kawhi Leonard shot against the Sixers a couple of years ago in 2019?
1: It's an interesting question. You can look at it two ways. Do you want to put it in the archives from 2019 because it was a memorable basket, or do you figure it's going to continue to bring you good luck? I would say, by this time, we are talking about 7 years, Hammer. Something tells me the technology, the tools, the screws have changed, and the operation, that it's probably a new basket.
0: 888-SAY-ESPN if you want to jump in. Someone needs to do that story. 888-729-3776. Lance, coming up, also in the NBA last night, a team went 45 minutes of real time without scoring a point. My guess is the Orlando Magic fans are smarting a little bit in Disney World this morning. Plus, an old man did it again, and the Houston Rockets and Kevin Durant are going home. A ton going on in the NBA playoffs. Lance, it's Derby Day. Are you a horse racing fan? Get your fancy hats on in Louisville, Kentucky. We'll talk about it all as Hammer and Emmett get started on ESPN Radio and on the ESPN app.
2: 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The Celtics were in control 3-1, but Joel Embiid and the 76ers have come storming back. And now we head to Game 7. 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
1: Fight to see another day. Never say die mentality. That's who we are. We weren't going to lay down.
2: The thing about Cade is he's a gamer. He's a winner, and he has that it factor of wanting to go get it done.
0: Pitch and catch. Cunningham for three left. Wing! Good. Cunningham with 30.
3: We just have amazing spirit, and this is a testament to what we've built and how these guys have responded.
4: Lance, I'm not sure there's a good team in the Eastern Conference. On the other hand, there are three game sevens in the Eastern Conference. One tonight, two tomorrow, including involving the Pistons, who came back from a seemingly insurmountable 24-point third-quarter deficit. The Magic didn't score a point for 45 minutes of real time, from about quarter to 9 to about 9:30 Eastern time. The Magic went not without a basket. The Magic went without a point, Lance, for 45 minutes. They scored 8 points in the fourth quarter, and the Pistons forced Game 7. What's up, everybody? Hammer and Emmett on ESPN Radio. I'm Aaron Goldhammer with Lance Meadow. We are presented by Progressive Insurance. And Lance, I guess there are no Cavs fans and no Magic fans that want to talk about either of these terrible losses last night, because we're looking for help and support for those fan bases to try to get through some difficult losses. At 888-SAY-ESPN. Lance, do you have any idea how many stations we're on around the country right now? It's like 450. We're on in all 50 states.
5: Okay. And you've counted all of them, yes.
4: Yes. We're on SiriusXM Channel 80. So you're telling me there's nobody in Arkansas, nobody in Arizona, nobody in Wyoming, nobody in Montana, nobody in Canada, all 12, how many provinces are there of Canada? I don't know, 11, 12, however many they are. Nobody in nobody can help us. There were two calls that James picked up, both of them hung up. So I guess nobody wants to help anyone get over a tough loss. 888-SAY-ESPN. 888-729-3776. We will take your calls if you want to be a helpful person this morning coming up. But Lance, what did you make of the flip in score? End of the third quarter, start of the fourth last night between the Pistons and the Magic.
5: You know you're always in trouble when after a loss they start saying it's the first time since the play-by-play error in terms of archiving facts and stats in NBA history. So that's the first thing that I want to say, just to preface my statement. Orlando came out red hot. They were shooting 60% or better from the field, and then you figured, listen, the numbers are going to balance out, and they did. Desmond Bane went from hitting everything to nothing, and the Pistons returned to form. This was the first section of this series, Hammer, where the team that I watched all regular season that had a defensive tenacity, attacked the rim, out-hustled their opposition, was back front and center.
4: Yeah.
5: Why that did not show up until this point is still a mystery, and I don't get it. Too much talent, too much experience on that team, excuse me, but the bottom line is they played probably their two best quarters, even if you go back to the regular season last night, and that was a huge reason why they're getting a seventh game. And if you're Orlando, the old story is, you're at home, you got to close this series out. The last thing you want to do is extend it and now have to go on the road. And from a mental momentum side of things, I mean,
4: goodbye.
5: That locker room's got to be a mess.
4: Lance, goodbye to the Orlando Magic, I would think. Come on, you're up 24 in the third quarter of elimination game. The only way you don't win that game is to go 45 minutes without scoring. Some of these numbers are kind of like hard to process in audio, so just
5: crazy.
4: Bear with me. But Orlando had a halftime lead of 60-38. They lost the game 93-79, which means they scored 19 points not in the third quarter. They didn't score 19 points in the fourth quarter. 19 points in a quarter in today's NBA is a horrible offensive quarter. Lance, they scored 19 points in the entirety of the second half. It's almost something that, like, we've never seen before, and especially in a game of this magnitude. And I thought your point about energy and force was exactly right. Asar Thompson, I think, had 4 points in this game, but I thought his energy was unbelievable. I've never seen Duncan Robinson, play with the level of tenacity and energy that he did last night. And then I thought Cade Cunningham really carried the Pistons home. This is going to go down as an epic Pistons comeback because I think they're winning Game 7. Is there any way you could see Orlando? Boy, this would be a real test of mental toughness for them to be able to come back tomorrow afternoon, 3:30 on ABC, after being up 24 and blowing it, for them to come back in Game 7 and win.
5: If Franz Wagner comes back, maybe that aids their cause. I mean, they are missing one of their best big men to help offset some of that toughness that we saw return for the Pistons. But it's hard for me to envision, with everything that now the Pistons are riding on, and J.B. Bickerstaff, also their head coach, Hammer, and this doesn't get talked about enough, the film that he's going to now have at his disposal to show his players, to say, guys, this is who we are, okay? This is how now you have to start a basketball game. You can't wait till the third quarter to turn it up a notch against Orlando. No, you got to start right out of the gates. You're going to be home. You're going to have the crowd behind you. And you laid out a lot of the key plays from some of the complimentary pieces. But Cade Cunningham getting his hand in passing lanes, triggering the fast break, attacking the rim, getting an and one. I mean, that's what you want to see out of your best player, because everybody else should follow suit. I was very impressed with the approach. They didn't panic. They didn't look like a team that was a deer in headlights. They came out, they played their game, and little by little they chipped away, because Orlando did a lot of settling for threes and I think got completely out of character. And the Pistons are the type of team that can accomplish that feat.
4: Paul Reed played 11 minutes, had 3 blocks. There's some incredible statistical anomalies
5: efficiency
4: here.
5: Yeah.
4: Thompson had 5 stocks, which is my new favorite stat, Lance. It's steals plus blocks equals stocks. I'd never heard it until this year. I'm using it now all the time. Cade Cunningham had 5 stocks, 4 steals and a block. And the Magic went 45 minutes between made baskets, according to ESPN Stats and Info, going from 8:46 Eastern time to 9:31 Eastern time without a point. They're 23 straight misses, 23 bricks in a row, were the most by any playoff team this century. 888-SAY-ESPN, the number, 888-729-3776. Boy, there were a couple of bad losses and a couple of incredible wins for teams in the NBA last night. We're asking you as a fan how you recover from a bad loss. And Dustin is in the state of Arkansas, and he joins us on Hammer and Emmett on ESPN Radio. What's up, Dustin?
6: And thanks for taking the call.
4: You got it. Go ahead.
6: Hey, I was 11 years old. I had the Michael Jordan jersey, the Michael Jordan starting lineup little figure sitting on my bookshelf, the Gatorade poster on the wall. And then game one against Orlando, saw my Michael Jordan hit the ball stolen from him by Nick Anderson. And it broke my little heart, because it was the first time my hero let me down.
4: Dustin, it's okay. You and Lance won 6 championships. But that's Jordan wearing the 4-5. Jordan wearing the 2-3 would never have allowed Lance Nick Anderson to steal the ball.
5: Well, right? He just returned from retirement, so it was a bit of a rusty Michael Jordan who was trying to brush off his baseball career. But I remember that exact scenario. Nick Anderson, though, I think is more well known for missing free throws against the Houston Rockets in the NBA Finals than the steal on Jordan. But the reason why I didn't go in that direction, and that's a good one by the last caller, is I guess the level of expectation, even though it's Michael Jordan, hadn't played basketball in quite some time. You can understand they weren't going to be where they were, but that 93-94 team still had a legitimate shot to beat the Knicks without Jordan. So that's why that sticks with me a little bit more.
4: Lance, my shower last night was about 20 minutes.
5: I'm glad we got a description on that part, because I want the closure on that front.
4: I'm just, for people that are wondering what I did, I tried almost to wash the R.J. Barrett back rim. I still can't. For a moment, the ball hits the back of the rim, and you're like, oh, series is over. And then there's that. It's the longest second of your life while the ball is still hanging in the air, before it then drops back through the basket. And you're like, I was watching this on my phone, okay? Which, by the way, is a terrible way to watch a game. I know people love the ESPN app, and it's better than nothing. But I'm on my phone because we did a charity event last night for the Make-A-Wish Foundation of Ohio, Kentucky, and Indiana. And
7: There was a kid who got a great wish. The Cavs were so great to this kid, and he had an unbelievable he got to know Max Strus. He became friends with Donovan Mitchell and all this. And Lance, I'm watching the game on my phone as I'm hearing the story of the kid's wish, and the Raptors are going on an 11-0 run. And on the one hand, I'm loving the Cavs because of the work they did with this poor wish kid. And on the other hand, I want to throw my phone through the window because they're getting blitzed by the Raptors, who are missing two starters. No Brandon Ingram, no Emmanuel Quickly. 888-SAY-ESPN, 888-729-3776. It's Derby Day. We need to get you some winners. We will. Next.
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20: The Stanley Cup playoffs continue. I'm Chris Smith. The Hurricanes emerge from a lengthy between rounds pause to face the Flyers in the opening game of round two. And ESPN's Greg Wyshynski says Philly needs to do one thing to have success against Carolina.
21: Don't get frustrated. Carolina is like playing an anaconda. They just will surround you and smother you and suck the oxygen out of your offense. These are young Flyers players that, although they're very defensively responsible, they love to get on the action offensively. Guys like Matvei Michkov, guys like Trevor Zegras, and Carolina is very adept at frustrating you.
1: Heard on ESPN Radio's Game Night. The Hurricanes won 3 of 4 games in the regular season, but all 4 went past regulation. The Flyers and Hurricanes begin their best-of-7 series in Raleigh at 8 p.m. Eastern on ABC. On the hardwood, it's a winner-take-all Game 7 as the Celtics host the Sixers in Boston. Celtics 27-10 in Game 7s, the most wins in NBA history, while the Sixers have the most Game 7 losses in NBA history, going 6-12. Coverage begins 7 p.m. Eastern on ESPN Radio and the ESPN app. On to the NFL, where Steelers wide receiver DK Metcalf will not face criminal charges stemming from his altercation with a fan at Ford Field during their December game against the Lions, according to the Wayne County Prosecutor's Office. Metcalf was suspended 2 games without pay for the incident, forfeiting more than $500,000 in game checks and voiding his $45 million in guarantees. In the college ranks, Noah Roberts, the ESPN's number 4 running back in the 2027 class, has committed to Texas. Rivals.com was first to report the news of Roberts' commitment.
18: Hey, it's Michelle Smallman, and coming up Monday, as we head into the second round of the playoffs, I'll tell you which player left has the most to gain. It's on Sportsmanlike, 6 a.m. Eastern, right here on ESPN Radio, ESPN 2, and ESPNU.
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7: 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I'm Aaron Goldhammer. He is Lance Beddow. And Mark Zeno is a very famous ESPN.com writer. He is an award-winning columnist. Lance, the award that he won is our favorite columnist here on Hammer and Emmett.
5: That's
7: he is a bad
5: honor.
7: Take enthusiast. And, of course, you know him from ESPN Radio, ladies and gentlemen. On Derby Day, Mark Zeno joins us. Mark, where does this rank in terms of favorite gambling days of the year for you?
24: Derby Day is always great, but when you put on a Game 7 tonight as well, it's a nice lead-in, you know? The fastest 2 minutes in sports will get us to the fastest 2 hours in sports of an NBA Game 7. And this is coming all off the high of the New York Knicks, proving that they are the only team that can beat the Oklahoma City Thunder this year.
7: Did you have the Knicks minus 50 the other night? Because if you did, you covered. Mark Zeno.
24: I did, but by the hair on my you-know-what did I cover. So, yeah, that was surprising. Listen, I you ready for my I'll give you my worst take early, okay? The ceiling that the Knicks have is very capable of beating the Thunder. The Knicks ceiling may be the highest ceiling of any team in the NBA in this postseason. And what we've seen from them so far has shown us, and it goes beyond beating the Hawks by 50. That was more of an indictment of the Hawks and how Atlanta, whenever asked to be in a big moment, routinely poops their pants. That's an Atlanta thing. But beyond that, the Knicks' ceiling is clear, and it's obvious. And when they play to that level, they are better than the Thunder.
7: When they play to that level is the operative conditional words, because they don't play to that level very often. Mark Zeno, let's start with the Derby. Zen, who I've heard is the best horse in this race, is also running from the worst post position. Is there a way that the one horse wins the Derby for the first time in 40 years today?
24: Yes. It's all on the jockey. It's all about early positioning. It's all about figuring out a way to get off the rail early and into that first turn. And that's, you know, not an easy thing. You have a cavalcade of horses all sprinting from the outside who have a better angle to get to the top of the rail. The challenge is for horses that are in that post position, if they don't have enough gas in the tank or they're not early fast breakers and you ask them to break early, you may be emptying the tank down the final stretch in the final furlong when you really need it. So it's a dangerous position to be in. For that reason alone, it doesn't make it easy. It's possible. With this horse, it very is possible. There is reason to believe that the best horse in this race and the favorite is at Renegade is 100% the best horse here and can do it. But you just have to be able to trust that they get early positioning.
5: Yeah, Mark, Renegade, the Arkansas Derby winner, to piggyback off of your point, if you did look through the underdogs, who would you say may have the best shot to challenge Renegade in this year's field?
24: Well, let's look at two kind of classes of underdogs here. Like the underdog, the horses that are less than 10 to 1, right? When you talk about those, you know, when you're looking at the commandments, the cheap wallabies, the further ados, I like further ado the most of those horses that can really has a chance to really do it. You know, this is a horse that has got a couple of wins under his belt, has been timed out perfectly as far as rest is concerned for the Kentucky Derby. And Cheap Wallaby is getting a lot of love. I don't know that I see it the same way other people do, but I understand why it's there. The one horse that I'm circling as my sort of quasi-long shot here is the 11-horse Incredible, the only horse in the field to have run not once but twice at Churchill Downs already. That matters. Running on the turf for the horse matters, and knowing the feel of the track underneath you matters, and that is a comfort to the horse that allows them to get settled in quickly as opposed to having to figure out. That's why they do so many practice runs, because the horse needs to feel the turf underneath them. Incredible has that experience. He's won at Churchill Downs already. I think this is a decent shot to win the race outright, but I have 11 in a lot of my box exacta and trifectas.
7: I'd love to win the Doobie. I'd like to win the Derby Superfecta at some point in my life, if possible. But I think it's a big ask, okay? What about a try? You know, something to box. Give me three horses here that we could bet together as a family here on Hammer and Emmett and try to make it happen.
24: So here's what I did, Hammer, all right? I went Commandment, the 6-horse. Incredible, the 11-horse, Chief Wallaby, the 12-horse, and Further Ado, 18. Those four in a box exact and box trifecta. 6, 11, 12, and 18 were the horses I played.
7: All right, 6, 11, 12, and 18. I've got those. Mark Zinno with us, our very famous ESPN.com columnist. He is Hammer and Emmett's gambling expert. Game 7 tonight is in Boston. On the one hand, the Sixers haven't beaten the Celtics in a playoff series since before I was born. It was 1982. Dr. J and Moses and Andrew Toney were playing for the Sixers. On the other hand, the momentum of this series is going in Philadelphia's direction. How do you see this game tonight, Mark?
24: If I had a crystal ball, and I can tell you how the box score looks at the end of it, if the Celtics make 38% of their threes or higher, they're winning this game. And that's the reality of it. Now they're going to cover 8.5 points. I don't necessarily know about that. But my success in this postseason with following team totals, team total for the Celtics tonight at 106.5. Guys, the team total for the Celtics, the three previous home games, was 214.5, 216.5, and 212.5. We're now down to 206. I get it, the press totals in game 7. It happens. I have a hard time believing the Celtics win this game 103-95. I mean, if they are not being able, when the Celtics are hitting threes, they're scoring at a much higher. This is what makes this offense so efficient. Look at the games they've lost. They're predicated on the 3-point shot. They take a ton of them. If they fall, they're going to be fine. If they don't, they're going to struggle. And ultimately, that's what you have to believe about this game when you're going into it. How much do you believe the Sixers defense can limit them? Look, there's an argument to say the fact that the Celtics are in this spot is an indictment on how good they're not. On how flawed they are, because this is not a good Sixers team at all. And the fact that they've been able to steal these games sort of exposes the flaw of what the Celtics are, that they live and die by the three at this point in time, and they don't have much else going for them offensively.
5: Mark, I would agree with you. I think that's a great assessment going back to even last season when they lost to the Knicks, and I understand Tatum got hurt, but before that, the 3-point shooting was an issue, and they need Derek White to return to form very badly. Because to me, he's an X factor. I want to shift to another game 7, and it is similar in terms of mindset with respect to Orlando. A detrimental performance in the second half that goes without saying against Detroit. Do you see any pathway, any lane whatsoever, where they can regroup and make things interesting on the road in Detroit? Or did the Pistons now wake up the beast and they're back to form?
24: Let me ask you guys this question before I answer this. Do you think Michael Jordan in his 60s, if he played an NBA game right now, could score 18 points on his own in the second half of a game? Because I think the answer is yes. That's how embarrassing the Magic were. 18 points in the second half of an NBA game?
7: If you gave him 45 minutes of real time at 60, he could at least get to the foul line and make a free throw, Mark.
24: Yeah, 100%. I just... And the other question, between the Hawks, the Pistons, and the Rockets, who should be relegated after their playoff elimination game? Or after the last playoff game they played? Who should be relegated? Because I kind of vote like the Magic. I'm sorry, not the Pistons. The Magic should be relegated after that performance.
5: Yeah, they should be moved to the G League.
7: Yeah.
24: Yes, that's
7: Sioux City,
24: that's unacceptable
7: in Orlando.
24: There
7: you go. Season opener. There you go. Right.
24: But to your point here, Lance, the Magic may have blown the best shot that they had, but I'll still maintain this. If Cunningham doesn't go off for 35, the Pistons can't win. I mean, they needed Cunningham to go for 32 and an 18-point second half. Like, if they even had a mediocre second, a below-average second half, not a historically bad, a below-average second half, the Pistons are already packing their bags for Cancun. Like, that's the reality of it. The only way the Pistons can win is if Cunningham carries the team for 35 or more. They have no other option. So if you're the Magic, focus on stopping that dude and let the chips fall they may.
7: Zen, I got to tell you, the Knicks at plus 280 to make the finals, they're not the favorite. Boston is still the favorite to make the finals.
24: And it's ridiculous.
7: Yeah.
24: And it's ridiculous.
7: I'm looking at this future on DraftKings. I'm thinking about, you know, I don't know about pizza money, maybe a little more than pizza money on the Knicks at plus 280. Zen, appreciate it. You already gave your worst take, which is that the Knicks can be better than the Thunder, which I don't believe, but it was a bad take. So therefore, you're in the nomination. You're in the running for worst take of the week this week, and I think that's exactly what you wanted. Appreciate the time. Thank you.
24: And I would say pizza and a calzone on the Knicks.
0: worst take of the week, nominee.
7: Thank you, Mark. Appreciate it. So last weekend, Lance, we had calzone for dinner, and I wanted to have pizza the next night. And my wife said, no, those are the same food. And I said, completely disagree. The calzone had vegetables in it. Pizza, you don't put you don't put vegetables on a pizza. If you're, you know, I mean.
5: Well, wait a minute. You've never had broccoli or spinach on a pizza slice?
7: Broccoli on a pizza?
5: Yeah, of course.
7: What kind of New Yorker are you who puts broccoli on a pizza?
5: You go to a New York pizzeria, they have 75 different slices that you can experiment with. I'm not campaigning for pineapple here, Haver, okay? I'm talking about broccoli and spinach.
24: That is a whole other problem.
2: What about, like, peppers and onions? You know,
5: mushrooms I've had on pizza.
2: Mushroom is a vegetable.
7: You could put vegetables in a calzone. You could put chicken in a calzone. You don't put chicken on pizza either. A barbecue chicken pizza is called a flatbread, not a pizza. 888 say ESPN.
5: The technicalities.
7: Our number. Lance, you've been avoiding it, but I'm going to make you talk about LeBron and the Lakers winning another playoff series. Could Luka come back against the Thunder? We'll talk LA sports next.
0: 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The Chicago Cubs have been rolling at home this season. And this weekend, Corbin Carroll and the Arizona Diamondbacks come to town. 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
23: 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We'll

0: we'll get you ready for a Game 7 tonight. Celtics Sixers. Boy, this is an old school NBA rivalry. Somewhere Dr. J is going to be watching on his couch. Lance, Larry Bird will be into it. Kevin McHale, the Chief, Robert Parrish, ESPN Radio, ESPN app. You can watch tonight. Coverage begins. 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Coverage begins 7 o'clock Eastern Time. It is presented by Gusto. I'm Aaron Goldhammer. He is Lance Meadow. Favorite 1980s Philadelphia 76er, Lance? There's one that, when I say 80s Sixer, the guys that immediately jumps to mind is who?
1: Dr. J would be the top of the list, and I'd probably put Moses Malone right behind. I mean, you named also Andrew Toney earlier. I mean, those are, I think, the three that are most synonymous with that era of basketball.
0: I love Bobby Jones was an all-time great. Sure. Now, we're talking early 80s, but when you talk about the great coaches in NBA history, Billy Cunningham doesn't get enough love. Billy Cunningham belongs on any list. Now, he's not Pat Riley. But he's in the Bill Fitch conversation, though, to me, at the very least.
1: Well, Billy Cunningham, you should know. I mean, you've really now pulled at my heartstrings here, Hammer, on this page. Cunningham's a Brooklyn native, okay? So he just doesn't get carried into the Philadelphia conversation. We're talking about the pride of Erasmus High School in Brooklyn, New York, before he went on to North Carolina. Okay, so we take claim to him before the Philadelphia Fanatics want to put their claws in him.
0: Ooh, interesting.
1: So how about that?
0: Only the second most famous NBA Erasmus alum, of course, Kareem Abdul-Jabbar would be at the top of that list, if I'm not mistaken. Did he go to Erasmus?
1: Kareem went to a New York City program. No, Kareem is not from the Erasmus School of Thought. I'll look that up. I'll tell you right now.
0: Tell me where Kareem went. I thought he went to Erasmus.
1: Did he go to Power Memorial? Part of me is saying, yeah, he went to Power Memorial. That's where Kareem went.
0: All right. Well, the high school.
1: By the way, my father's going to love this conversation if he's listening, because we love to go old school New York City
0: Brooklyn
1: basketball
0: high
1: players. And you left me off the list, too. You could have at least thrown out my JV career at Lincoln High School. Thanks, Amber.
0: Well, of course, Lincoln, the school of one Sebastian Telfair. I know for sure.
1: Or Stephon Marbury, if you
0: Triple
1: like
0: H to ESPN. Where did you go to high school in Brooklyn? 888-729-3776.
1: We're producing
0: on the
1: fly.
0: Goldhammer. He's Lance Meadow. No, you're trying to put off talking about LeBron. And Lance, I'm sorry. I know it's a little bit of for you empty calories because it's a first round playoff series against the Rockets. But Lance, he was the best player in the series. We never saw Kevin Durant again. The Lakers went up 3-0. They closed it out last night, winning by 20, 98-78 in Game 6. I'm not going to go as far as to say this is one of the great accomplishments of LeBron's career. I think that's a little wild. Reeves did come back at the end. But Lance, to still be the best player in an NBA playoff series at 41 years old, where does it rank on your impressive NBA meter?
1: Well, see, that's the problem right there, the way that you framed it. Why do we have to rank everything that LeBron James does now on a daily basis because he's over 40 years old and he's played now in his 23rd season? There is an obsession in that department, Hammer. He's an NBA player who has had longevity, and he should be commended for that. But my goodness, when the guy picks his nose and dribbles behind his back at age 41, I don't have to get ultra excited. Okay? This is not lollipops and rainbows, and we all need to sing Kumbaya. They beat a Rockets team that was inferior, that has no point guard, that is missing their best player in Kevin Durant, who got through just one game in this series. Between this and Zinn earlier in the show, for the audience that may have not heard, him saying the Knicks could now challenge the Thunder because they beat up the Atlanta Hawks, who had two good games and then returned to reality. I can't believe what I'm hearing on this program thus far, and we're not even 60 minutes in.
0: Lance, I think that one of the things about LeBron's career that will be mentioned as like the things that made him unique, the things that made him different, but in part because of the training methods, in part because of the way he took care of himself, but also I think modern technology plays a role in this. He's the best 40-plus-year-old basketball player we've ever seen, Okay. Now, I'm not saying he's the best basketball player we've ever seen, because if I did that in front of you, you'd go crazy and yell at me about a debate that I don't want to have on the show this morning.
1: You've learned your lesson, yes.
0: But over 40, you know, like Tom Brady's incredible run, one of the things that makes him so great is the fact that he won Super Bowls and did it at a very high level at 40 years old. I don't know that LeBron's going to win titles, but the fact that he could still carry a team, you know, in a game six that they needed on the road, you know, to avoid having to go to a seventh game against Houston and be better than Amen Thompson and be better than Alperen Şengün and to make Rui Hachimura look great and to make Luke Kennard look like a star. These are the things that makes LeBron unique. He always was able to take a role player and turn them into a guy that could have a big game in a closeout game. I did not have the over Rui Hachimura 20 points, but he made 5 threes last night. Why? Because he had LeBron setting him up with a bunch of great passes, and he played great. The other guy I got to give credit to, Lance, in this series, J.J. Redick was really good in this series. I thought he outcoached Ime Udoka at every turn. Both teams were missing star players. The Rockets only had Durant play in one game. Obviously, they've been without Van Vliet, Lance, the entire season, so I don't know that I really put that into the conversation here. The Lakers, without Reeves at the start, he came back during the series, and without Luka for the entire series, I thought that J.J. Redick did a tremendous job of coaching to his defense, even though he doesn't have great defensive players. I thought he proved himself, listen carefully, much more than just a podcast host in this series.
1: He's expanding his horizons. Well, I'll add to that laundry list, though. I think Marcus Smart should be commended for his defense, and we know that's part of his MO. I think he did a nice job. The numbers don't necessarily prove that. DeAndre Ayton rebounding the ball, providing a rim protector in the middle. And then let's not forget Austin Reeves, who did a nice job also shooting the long ball with Rui Hachimura. So LeBron took advantage of the players around him, and he facilitated, and they capitalized. And that has been pretty much the script that they have followed for the most part. But I just want to backpedal a little bit, Hammer. When you frame it as he's the best 40-plus-year-old athlete, and then you brought in Brady, but what Brady and LeBron, the separating factor is Brady won on the biggest stage at this age. LeBron has it. I'll go back to my premise. You cannot be the greatest of any facet or structure if winning is not attached to it, especially in the NBA, where stars play both sides of the ball and have just as significant of an impact. So I would still put Brady ahead of LeBron.
0: I think LeBron, obviously, so much of that is dependent upon your teammates. You know, you don't just win because of you individually. And I do
1: but
0: think
1: you
0: LeBron,
1: do it more in basketball than football, I would argue.
0: Well,
1: you have more of an impact.
0: But hold on, the quarterback is the player who has the ball in his hands the most in football, and is, you know, we keep records for quarterbacks. We don't keep records for any other position in football. I just was impressed, I thought, at the way LeBron sort of was able to adjust his game, you know, so many times over the course of the year. There were times where he was the third best player on the Lakers, and that's what they needed. There were times where he was an ancillary player, and that's what they needed. There were times where he had to be the star and take 25 shots in a game, and that's what they needed last night. Now, they're going into a totally different situation here, and I would expect the Thunder to kick their butt. With the one caveat, we don't know about Luka's status. He's back in the United States, and now that they got through this series, I think there's a way, Lynch, do you think we see quickly Luka Doncic play against the Thunder?
1: I would say there's a slim outside chance. And even if he does get back, how effective, Haber, is he going to be? That's a huge mystery.
0: Yeah. Well, we'll have to stay tuned in a wild week in the NBA, which we're talking about here on Hammer and Hammett.
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1: Job, but recently I've been trying to add and contribute a little bit, and I actually have been following a guy named John Stossel. Now, many of you may know who he is. I asked my wife this, who's just a tad behind me in age, so general same generation, and we remember him from his 2020 days.
2: Yes.
1: He was a reporter, and he, just to kind of give you a little background before we dive in, he was kind of a consumer reporter, or a guy that was on the side of the little guy and trying to right wrongs. That was kind of his general style. And he writes a book later in life that says that when he was attacking big business, that he was extremely popular at 2020. Mm-hmm. But when he started showing and exposing government waste, he became less less popular, and he's very libertarian in thought. So I do that to set up who this guy is. So what we're going to show you today, I mean, I love looking at him because he gives you another point of view. I'm not going to say that what he talks about here today is gospel, but it is definitely worth thinking about because it falls into the category of what we always say here. It's never as good or as bad as it may seem.
2: Yes.
1: And what we see all through social media is the younger generation talking about high home prices, the inability of affording a home. Times are tough. They can't make ends meet. And I'm not going to discount that in certain cases that is absolutely true. But we're going to offer a different take today.
2: Mm-hmm.
1: The title of this post, it's 5 minutes long, so we can only give you a little bit of it. It's called The Myth of the Good Old Days. Take a listen.
3: This meme gets millions of views. Once upon a time, meaning when I was a kid, a family could own a home, a car, and send their kids to college, all on one income. This meme is all over the internet. People believe it.
4: And that's really a fantasy?
3: Economist Norbert Michel.
5: It's not true.
6: No, it seems really great to think that everything was so awesome back then, but it wasn't. Materially, we are so much better off now than we were in the 60s and 70s.
1: Ah, so think about that. Materially, we are so much better off now than we were back then. Now, this video dives into that in more detail, but basically the concept here is, yes, home affordability may be difficult, but when you relate that to the good old days back in the 50s and 60s and the narrative that everything was easier back then, it's just not true.
2: No, and I think one thing I liked about this, if you get the chance to go watch it, is he gives two different opinions. He doesn't just say, oh, it's not as good as it seemed, but he also has someone else on there that has a different opinion, so it's good to hear both sides of it. But when I think about when my parents were young, when I was born in 79, so I'm just a little behind this era, we didn't grow up eating out. We didn't grow up having a lot of things. You know, when my brother and I wanted a gaming system, we had to strip copper to be able to earn that thing. So I do believe that when he talks about the differences in our just material situation, my kids have wanted for almost nothing. Now, we're not frivolous all the time, but we do. They've gone on vacations. They've gone to Disney multiple times. My parents, that would have never been reasonable to do with their budget because they just were much more, I think, intentional with where their dollars went. And so, you know, our current young people, they value traveling. They value having experiences. And those are just not free.
1: No.
2: So I feel like it's a little misleading to say, oh, we can't do these things. Well, many people could. You might need to change your location. You may be living in a very high-cost, low-pay area, but you also may need to adjust your priorities. I think we make more, but we spend more is maybe what I'm getting at.
1: Yeah, and the challenge is, I love these. There's a little bit of data.

0: that he drops in here from the Census Bureau. In 1950, 55% of Americans owned a home, and in 2025, that number was 65%. So the idea that fewer people are owning homes is just not true.
1: Mm-hmm.
0: Now, it doesn't break that down demographically. That was my question, is that 65% mostly the baby boomer generation, right? Because there are so many people living longer and owning those homes for a longer period of time. So that is true, but I do think that's a great perspective, though, on home ownership.
1: And I think culturally, our younger generation are more likely to change jobs multiple times. So the idea of setting down roots for a lot of young people doesn't make sense initially. So I have a lot of younger clients who choose to rent because they want to have the flexibility to move. Mm. So it could be there's been a bit of a cultural shift going into that as well.
0: Yeah. And the median home size is pointed out in this video that in 1963, it was 1,365 feet.
1: Oh, my.
0: In 2023, it was 2,286 feet.
1: Yes.
0: That is a product of...
1: Big difference.
0: Yeah. That's a product of the demand, right?
1: Mm-hmm.
0: Because home builders started building newer homes and people started buying those homes. And now we're at a point where maybe we need to go the other way. And I've seen that in certain locations here in Arkansas where starter homes are starting to look more like they did 20 and 30 years ago. My first home was 1,150 feet. And it was not anywhere near the 2,200 that the median home size is today.
1: Ours was tiny. Ours, I think, we joked that it was like a mobile home.
0: Yeah.
1: I grew up in one, so I'm allowed to say these things.
0: Yeah.
1: But it was just like long. You walked in and there was a hallway.
0: Right.
1: And that was it. And so there was three bedrooms, but the bedrooms were very small.
0: Yeah.
1: Whereas my current house, it's not huge because we have a lot of kids, so we have to use our space wisely. But I have 2,100 square feet, and it still feels cramped because we're so large. I could not imagine being in a 1,300 square foot home. Now with my family.
0: But they did it. We rode in the back seat and up in the little window space underneath the window, lying down in a station wagon, right?
1: Well, and my bedroom in high school had a twin bed and a desk. That was it.
0: That's
1: all it could fit.
0: Yeah.
1: So it makes sense.
0: It's perspective. It's, you know, and one more little note to drop here on you from the Bureau of Labor Statistics. As a percentage of our income spent on food, clothing, and housing, in 1950, that number was 60%, okay?
1: Mm-hmm.
0: So the average family spent 60% of their income on food, clothing, and housing, and in 2023, that number was less than 40%, okay?
1: Oh, wow.
0: So, again, I think it's great for perspective. Again, not trying to discount the hardships that young people do have.
1: Mm-hmm.
0: I do understand that home prices have skyrocketed over the last 5 or 6 years. They haven't fully come back down to reasonable spots. Mortgage rates are higher. I get that, too. They're higher than they were relative to when you were looking 5 years ago. Now, if you go back to the good old days, those mortgage rates were higher than they are now.
1: Yes.
0: So I think it's just, I think we all need to, honestly, I think we just need to calm down. And the rhetoric and the emotion that is on social media is not necessarily reality.
1: Yes.
0: It's never as good or as bad as it may seem.
1: Well, and they did talk about, too, college. One of the things said was, oh, everybody sent their kids to college. No, they didn't. That was not the norm. In the 90s is when that really hit, where my generation...
0: It was expected
1: that when you finish high school, you're going to college because you've got to have a college degree to do anything, which isn't true. It simply isn't. But back in the 50s and 60s, over half the workforce did not have college degrees. I feel like it was even higher when he was talking about I should have memorized that. But, you know, like my dad was an electrician.
0: Mm-hmm.
1: That's not a degree program. There are a lot of options out there, and going to college isn't right for everybody.
0: Yeah, some great stuff there from John Stossel. I have a feeling we're going to see some more videos from him in the future on the What's Happening segment. Time to move on, though, to our next topic. This is from a Market Watch article titled Public Enemy Number One in Retirement and How to Prepare for It Ahead of Time. What do you think public enemy number one in retirement is? Well, it's one of the three big risks that we talk about every day and probably every show we've ever done in the last several years. It has come up.
1: Mm-hmm.
0: It is true. Inflation is the public enemy number one they are referring to, and we are in complete agreement with that. It is one of the three big risks, as we said, to your retirement. And I think I'd like to dive into a little bit about what it talks about, not just setting up what is public enemy number one, but what this article basically interviewed 10 financial advisors to get their take on what do you do about it.
1: Mm-hmm.
0: And they've got some good insight.
1: Yes. And what I love how they described it, because I think it's honest. It's a silent killer. It creeps up on you and you're not even aware of it. Now, I think in recent years, we've been more aware than normal because it shot up pretty good there after COVID. But it is sneaky, because what happens is things just become a little bit more expensive, and then eventually the belt has to tighten just to take care of basic needs if you haven't planned for it. And the thing that I love that they mentioned was, you know, a lot of people think, well, I'm walking into retirement. I've got to secure my investments. I've got to get really secure. I've got to get away from risk. But if you do that, you're setting yourself up for failure when it comes to keeping your buying power. And that's the main thing they're talking about here, is that your buying power erodes when you can't afford the things you need.
0: Yeah, here's the reality. We work with still, we're very fortunate to work with lots of folks who still have pensions. Mm-hmm. And many times those pensions come from a government that's going to give them a cost of living adjustment. It used to be that everybody got that, right? Or the majority of people got that. In the 70s and 80s, you worked your whole life, you got that pension, and you didn't have to worry as much about inflation if that pension had a cost of living adjustment. Well, now pensions are disappearing in general. But if you have one from a private company, more than likely it's not going to get a cost of living adjustment. So we say all the time, your first check is your best check and your worst check. It's never going to change. You have Social Security that's not going to keep up with inflation. You know, just the fact that they, the way they figure their cost of living adjustment, which is basically the average of, I think it's late summer, it's like August, September, and October, it's the average inflation rate from 3 months from the previous year.
1: Yes.
0: Well, that's not going to always be accurate. You could have high inflation or low inflation in those time periods and not be an accurate depiction of what rates are going up, what inflation rates actually are. So the environment has changed for retirees. So you can't afford to be, to your point, Teresa, clutch on to all of your money and be as safe as possible. Do you need to do that with some of your money? Absolutely. Do you need to do it with everything you've saved for retirement? Absolutely not. Because inflation is a risk that is just as damaging, or in the, as this article points out, even more so. It is public enemy number one. Even it didn't say market volatility.
1: No.
0: Didn't say a bear market. It said inflation. So you have to have an investment strategy that prepares to grow a portion of your assets. And the only way you can do that is to invest in asset classes that will outpace it.
1: Yes, and the other thing to realize when it comes to inflation is this is a long-term problem now. Mm-hmm. You know, when my grandparents were retiring, chances were they were going to have about 15, 20 years because most people didn't retire until later, and then the life expectancies were lower. Well, for my generation, we're going to have a good 30, 35 years if we've saved well and get to retire in our 60s. So that inflation compounds over time. And if you're not doing something to keep up with that, the problem becomes bigger and bigger the deeper you get into retirement. I know there are some clients who come to me and say, well, I want to spend more early in retirement and not have as much income later in retirement. And I have to challenge them on that. And it's because of this. Your actual spending may go down as far as what you're planning to do, but the cost of those items is going to keep growing throughout your retirement. So we can't necessarily throttle back like you'd like.
0: One of those advisors that was interviewed in that article said, start your planning now, meaning before you get to retirement. Couldn't agree more on that. You have to build a plan and an investment strategy to prepare for inflation before you walk into retirement, especially if you're in the retirement red zone, which is 10 years or less from your expected retirement date. We can help you do that at GenWealth. You can call and walk through the Ready to Retire process by calling 866-653-PLAN. It's 866-653-7526. We've got very little time left in the segment, but I want to get to this one. Two expensive mistakes most retirees make and how to avoid them. Man, I wish I would. I'm going to take a class in writing headlines because, man, they get you, don't they? What expensive mistakes are we going to make? Well, the two are claiming Social Security too early that can permanently reduce income, or ignoring a tax strategy that can cost thousands over time. Taxes and Social Security decisions. I would agree that claiming Social Security, deciding when to do that, is one of the most important components to building your retirement income plan. I don't know that I'm in full agreement with claiming Social Security too early can be a costly mistake.
1: Yeah.
0: Yes, you are going to take a reduced benefit. And it is important that if you have any plans to continue to work, you probably do not want to claim your Social Security check prior to your full retirement age. But this is talking about, and I understand, if you claim at 62, it's a reduction of about 6% every year that you decide to take Social Security prior to your full retirement age, which is likely at this point age 67 if you're not already taking your Social Security check. And then if you delay it past 67 up until age 70, you're going to get about an 8% raise for waiting. So back to that inflation topic, right?
1: Yes.
0: I mean, you're going to get inflation-adjusted income if you wait, but you can't make your decision in a vacuum.
1: And all future inflation adjustments are based off of your first check. So delaying in certain circumstances does make sense. But also, you've got to have a plan for how you're going to take income. And that, to me, is the biggest deterrent to delaying, typically. You know, if you're going to have to take several hundred thousand from your retirement assets to fill that gap, then you've lost the growth potential of those assets. So it's a conversation that really is unique to each family. It would also depend on, you know, is this a married couple where one of you has a much lower benefit than the other? Maybe you don't delay the smaller benefit just to supplement for a while and you let the other one delay. It is not as simplistic as just one or the other. Now, the taxes thing, I've seen it in action, especially if you have a lot of pre-tax money. If you don't have some sort of strategy to make sure you don't get to 73 and have to take huge distributions potentially for required distributions from that point forward, that is where I have seen it really impact people. And this affects your Medicare premiums. This affects your taxes day to day. It can be a lot if you're not prepared for it.
0: Yeah, the article talks about pulling money from retirement accounts without a plan that can push retirees into the higher tax brackets, increasing Medicare premiums, and reducing net income. I don't really see the pulling too much money out thing in action. I think here in the natural state and in the South, there's really the opposite that usually tends to take effect. People walk into retirement trying to make it on their guaranteed income sources, a couple of Social Security checks, maybe even a pension is involved, and their retirement savings is a just-in-case bucket, right? If I need it, I'll take from it, but I'm not going to try to tap it on a regular basis. And the opposite, that same tax bomb can take place, but it's just going to be later when RMD age arrives and you have not touched your RMD or your IRAs, and it might be twice as big as it was when you retired.
1: Yes. And on the flip side, we recently met with a couple who is retiring. They're retiring before age 65. So they're going to need a personal pay insurance policy to fill the gap for the next 3 years. Well, there's this issue going on with the Affordable Care Act where not all supplements are the same as they used to be, and the income gap barriers to getting those discounts is a little bit more abrupt. In their case, if we hadn't been planning ahead for it, they could have paid $3,000 a year for their premiums instead of like 300.
0: Yeah.
1: It was a drastic difference in understanding what they needed to do from a tax standpoint and to make sure their health insurance premiums were where they could afford them. So again, it's all about strategy. If you don't have someone thinking outside of just products and investments, you may be missing the mark on what you need for retirement.
0: Yeah, that just-in-case retirement is scary when you think about what it could do from a tax perspective. So building a holistic retirement income plan that figures Social Security claiming strategies and tax strategies into one plan for you, not the one-size-fits-all approach that you see on social media or even in a MarketWatch article. It needs to be done through the work of a financial advisor that is trying to help you and your spouse reach their goals. All right, we are out of time for today's What's Happening segment. Stay tuned. The Gen Wealth Radio Hour continues with the Get Ready for the Future show next.
2: You've been sold the idea that financial independence is all about some number on your account statement, or even worse, that you don't qualify because of where you started out. That's just not true. It's not about some well-kept secret of the wealthy. It's about finding the right information and knowing how to apply it. On the Get Ready for the Future show, we're answering your questions so you can start making real financial change today. The journey to true financial independence begins right here, and it starts with you.
0: Coming to you from the sixth floor of Three Financial Center in West Little Rock, Arkansas. This is the Get Ready for the Future show. My name is Scott Inman, along with me, Teresa Arago, from the Conway Office of Gen Wealth Financial Advisors, where our mission is to help people discover, protect, and share true financial independence. It's why we work with our clients, and it's why we do these programs to help educate you and maybe give you some action steps that you can apply to further your journey on the path to true financial independence. And we do that through the format of answering your questions. If you want to get your question in, whatever is on your mind about money, you can do it by texting or leaving a voicemail at 501-381-5228. Again, it's 501-381-5228. Maybe we'll get your question on next time, but we've got a full slate of questions here to go today. We'll start with Hillary from Little Rock. And she writes, I've heard about target date funds. Are they a good option for someone in their 50s? Yep, we've heard a lot about target date funds in the last few years, Hillary. It's a great question because they are one of the things that sound really good on paper. And they may or may not be a good fit for you. But they were really designed, Teresa, to hit the easy button inside of a retirement plan like a 401k. If you don't know what they are, that date part is the thing you should focus on. You probably have seen it inside of your 401k, the 2040 fund, the 2050 fund, the 2060 fund. And you pick your, in theory, you pick the year you're going to retire, and you set your contributions and investments on autopilot until you hit the finish line. Sounds really easy.
1: Yes.
0: But is it?
1: Well, there's some things that target date funds do well, and there's some that they don't do well, and that's what it's important to understand. They can be a tool, but just like any tool, it has to be used the right way. So let's talk about what they do well first. They automatically adjust risks. So what you have is actually what's called a fund of funds. So it's one fund on your statement, but it has several funds within it. Okay, and that allows it to be diversified. So it's got a little bit of growth, a little bit of, you know, value potentially, some bonds, some stocks. It's got a combination of investments. And over time, think of it like an airplane coming into land. That target date is your landing date, where it gets very, very conservative. But about 15 years out, it starts coming in for that landing. And so your equity exposure, your growth exposure drops while your bond exposure increases. And although that's a really great thing if you're needing an easy button, the challenge I would say that we find with that same concept is that it can get too conservative as you're walking into retirement. So again, got to use the tool the right way. They are a hands-off, easy button kind of thing, like Scott said. And it, you know, when you're younger, using one with a really far out date certainly does make sense to just get started so we don't maybe do what Scott did and go for that high yield fund.
0: That's right. Before I was a financial advisor, yes. I was permissive by saying that.
1: But there are, you know, mutual funds can be confusing the way that they're named. Yeah. It doesn't really just say, hey, this one's for growth. It'll have a bunch of other stuff in there too. So these target date funds can serve the job of helping you just pick something, getting diversified from day one and not having to babysit it. Mm-hmm. Where I find that we need to discuss how to use this tool properly is don't set it for the actual year you're going to retire.
0: Yeah.
1: Push it out at least 20 years because you don't want it to get to the bottom of that flight path at your retirement. Because even in retirement, you're not going to have 50% bonds, right, which is what most of them have when you hit their landing zone.
0: Yeah, I think that's a great point. I love the airline analogy. So what you're really saying is they may be asking me to put my tray table in an upright position prior to me needing to do that.
1: Yes. Yes.
0: So you think about that. I mean, I love that the allocation mix is important there. It may make you too conservative. I think about what we do all the time, because here's what people don't maybe know is they do think they're on their own in their 401k, because there is the assumption that you have to have a lot of money before you can work with a financial advisor.
1: Yes.
0: And that's not really true at GenWealth. We believe everybody should have access to a financial advisor. And if we don't have assets that we can manage, or even if we do, we can still work with you in your 401k. You've still got to be the one to pull the trigger on that and make those decisions. So there is that disclosure for you. Mm-hmm. But the reality is we can take a look at what your company offers and we can say, hey, this might make sense for you and this might not make sense for you. And what we do sometimes to this point of the target date funds is we may take a retiree that has rolled over a lot of their assets into their IRA, and maybe they have 25-30% in a 401k plan still left, and they're making contributions to it. We may have certain recommendations for the assets they have, what we would call the old money, but the new contributions we may set into a 2060 target date fund, even though they're retiring next week, because it gives them the opportunity to dollar cost average those contributions into a more volatile fund. So it's just an example of how it's a little more complicated than just setting it on cruise control.
1: Yes, and I think you mentioned something that really can help people understand just a good method for employer plans in general. A lot of people think volatility is not your friend. And in certain instances in retirement, too much volatility could potentially hurt you. But when you're in your accumulation years, like I am, it's really important for you to ride some of that volatility, have some volatility, because the goal is to catch some of those dips as you're going. So you don't want to just be ultra conservative in your employer plan. As a matter of fact, you're adding to it. So you want some volatility in what you're adding to. But there are also some risks when it comes to concentration. fund. So if every penny you've got is in that one fund, there's always a chance that you may be over-concentrated in a particular area with those target date funds. Some employer plans, it's all you get to choose from. But if you have one that has more options in it, then absolutely meeting with a financial advisor to help you make sure that that is staying the right allocation for the long run certainly makes a ton of sense.
0: Yeah, retirement is more than just about choosing the investment strategy. You know, this a target date fund doesn't know what your other income sources look like, when you're going to take Social Security, whether there's a pension involved, how much you're going to need to withdraw from that 401k, or if it becomes an IRA when you roll it over in retirement. All those are things that a financial advisor can help you answer, create a plan for, and then see if at all a target date fund is valuable to you in your investment strategy. Great question. Our next one is from Bill, and he writes via email, "My employer offers a deferred compensation plan. I'm 60. Is it worth using this close to retirement?" Well, deferred comp can certainly be a great tool. It can also be a tax headache, because when you think about the people we've worked with deferred compensation plan, it usually, I mean, I love them, and it certainly allows high earners an opportunity to get more in on a pre-tax basis to their retirement savings. The problem is, when I say a tax headache, it can also come with strings attached, and I don't mean negative strings necessarily, but there are requirements most of the time on how the employer requires the employee to take it out. It may be a very specified, very short amount of time, which can help you lose or force you to lose control of the tax situation.
1: Yes, and I think a lot of people probably intuitively know this. When you're given a benefit, there's always a cost.
0: That's right.
1: So anytime you're getting tax deferral, or you're getting to not count something as taxable income, you're going to have to, you know, pony up at some point. And it's important that you understand how these work. So let's talk through a few of the pros. You know, it does reduce your taxable income in your higher earning years when you participate. It can help manage your IRMA thresholds if you're at that age and you're dealing with that for Medicare. And it can bridge income between retirement and Social Security, because after age 59 and a half, you can pull out, and some of them even allow you to pull out sooner. So it depends on that. But again, it is an IOU from the employer. So there's a risk that if that employer fails in some way, then you may not get the full benefit from it that you had planned. Scott mentioned, they have very limited flexibility to the way that you take the distributions when you're ready. It can spike your taxes later because you didn't pay taxes on it previously. So if you're taking it out later in large sums, then those taxes may end up being quite impactful to you. And then you have very limited control on how it's invested. So important to understand the two dynamics there. We're not saying it's bad, though. There are a lot of great ways to do it if it's done right.
0: But you know, we were going here, it really depends on you, Bill. It doesn't depend on the fact that, hey, I'm 60 years old, should I do it or not? What we would want to see is you come in and talk to us here at GenWealth, and let's walk through what your situation looks like, right? We don't know how much money you have saved. We don't know what your debt situation is. If you have compensation that is above and beyond what you need on a day-to-day basis, before you just stick it back into a deferred comp plan, let's take a look if that's the best place for it, if that's the best use of the money. Because you're right, if you're 60 and you're going to retire at 65, there may be a better route over the next 5 years to put that extra cash into.
1: Yes, and it could be a myriad of things. And I think that's why often when people are meeting with their financial advisor, they're asking for one specific topic. And often they just get an answer to that one specific topic. But I think it's really important that your advisor be looking at other areas. As Scott mentioned, you know, what about Social Security? What about other income resources? What about your current tax situation and your future tax situation? What are the differences you're going to see, so that you can make an informed decision about how it affects everything holistically?
0: A lot of times it can be, if you do use that deferred comp plan, a way to delay Social Security because you've got more income coming in over that five-year payout period than you're going to have after the five-year payout period. So you could turn the Social Security on at the end of that and get a larger Social Security check. So there's all sorts of options there for you, Bill. But again, you need to sit down with a financial advisor and walk through that in building your retirement income plan. And that will answer your question. It is our question of the week, so we want to congratulate you for being named the question of the week. And we want to send you a free Get Ready for the Future Show tumbler. 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Time for another question. It is Ray from Searcy. We don't have kids, and we want to make sure our estate goes to causes we care about. What's the best way to do that? Well, this is a great opportunity for you to really make a long-lasting legacy, Ray. And it certainly sounds like you've already started to talk about that because you have causes you care about. Estate planning is essential to carrying that out. And there are some great tools that we can talk about that could be very useful for you. So I think for the first thing is you're shifting really from money to meaning, right? Mm-hmm. We do want to make sure that your retirement is taken care of. You know, I think when I read this question, I think of a specific client that I have. Great guy. Came to me later in life. He is still working, and the guy's over 80 years old. He wants to work. Doesn't need to work. He wants to work. He likes his work. And he is never going to spend all of his money. Mm-hmm. He could, but he's not that kind of spender.
1: He'd have to be real intentional.
0: Correct. And he came to me, and I remember at one point during our conversation, he said to me, I want to give it all away. I'm saying, you what? You want to get all the way? Yeah. I don't need any of this. His wife, they have second marriage. They have separate finances. She's financially secure. So it's just his money. So he's not going to need it all. But the first thing I told him, I said, well, that's great, but let's give everything away you don't need. That would be a better way to do it. Yeah. We don't need to give it all away because you might need some. And he's thinking, well, I'm still working. I don't need any money. But he's 80 years old. Health could decline. We need to build a plan, a retirement income plan, Ray, for you to make sure that you're financially independent. You and your spouse. Let's carve that off. If it's $5,000 a month that you need, and by the time you factor in Social Security, you may only need to withdraw $1,000, $1,500. Let's look at long-term care. Let's look at all of the things that you need to be buffered from and make sure that your life is taken care of, right?
1: Yeah.
0: Then we can carve that out. Then we can take a look at what else you want that you want to go to charity and determine the tools that would be best used. Let's talk about some of those.
1: Yeah, I will tell you, I'm going to own my bias here. Okay. I am a huge proponent of estate planning because I've lived the experience of dealing with an estate when there wasn't an estate plan in place. So I'm going to be honest with you guys that I have a huge bias for estate planning. I know a lot of people think, well, I don't have enough to worry about having an estate plan. I'm going to tell you, my parents had a single property up at Lake Nimrod. If you're from Arkansas, you'll know where that is most likely. If you're not from Arkansas, think the smallest town you've ever seen and then make it a little smaller. Mm-hmm. Okay, this is where that property is. A lot of people think, well, I just need a will. No. A will tells people what to do after probate is finished with your assets. So it does not protect your assets from probate, which means that there is a level of control that you have given up. The state determines what is the legal beneficiarization of your assets. I think I just made that word up, but we're going to go with it.
0: I understand what you mean, though.
1: But the reality is there are accounts that you can put beneficiaries on. You can do a beneficiary deed on your property. But the most effective way to pass things on, especially if we're talking about giving it to charities or organizations, is to use an estate plan because the state's not going to decide that the Humane Society is the best recipient of your assets.
0: Right.
1: That's just not where they're going to go. So it's really important that you're careful with that. And it's really inefficient from a tax standpoint. Documents can be outdated or challenged in court if it's not really clear what you wanted. And a lot less is going to get taken care of than you realize. It took me 2 years just to get this one piece of property allocated how we intended, my parents intended for it to be. And it cost me over $3,000 personally to take care of that for them, whereas an estate plan would have been less than that here in Arkansas.
0: So when you think about the estate planning tools that you can mm-hmm. use, we've made a great case that you need to go through that process, and we can actually offer that here. We do have an estate planning specialist on our team, so if you want to walk through that with us, you certainly can. But I also want to talk about some of the specific tools that are designed for charitable giving. One is really more for after you're gone, but I think there's one that you really ought to consider that can begin while you're still here and still last after you're gone, and that's donor advised funds. We've started working with those a little bit here at GenWealth, mm-hmm. and it's a great opportunity for someone to begin to fund their charitable wishes before they're gone and even see some of it actually distributed. So let's walk through a little bit about how that works. The first thing I think, and I'll hand off to you here, but the first thing you have to know is when you establish a donor advised fund and you begin to fund it, those funds are no longer yours. Okay. Yes. So they are now in a third party's hands. So you do have to be careful, back to our original point, that you're not going to give something that you're going to need back later. That's mm-hmm. the first thing. But then how it operates is really quite tax efficient.
1: Yes. And it's really great if you've had a high earning year. So we did this last year. We had a client who sold their business. They were already charitably minded. We were already going to set up an account kind of to the side that would be for charitable giving. But in their case, they had a large influx of income in a single year. So it even made more sense to do this that year. So if you have a large income year doing this, it is a charitable donation to a 501c3 charity when you make that first donation and any future donations you put into it. But you're right, Scott. You give up the control. What you do from that point forward, this third party holds the funds, and then you go in and make grant recommendations. So you get to recommend places that it can go to, but they have to be able to vet those places. So we're not giving it to Cousin John, right? We've got to give it to an actual charitable organization out of the fund. But you do get to dictate who gets it during your lifetime. And so it does allow you to be able to give efficiently and get a big tax bump in a single year to be able to lower your taxable income by a large sum if you've got those assets set aside.
0: There are huge contribution limits on that. Mm-hmm. For cash donations, you can actually also donate to that DAF. You can donate equities, actually.
1: Yes.
0: And that helps you avoid the capital gains tax that would become due on that. So huge tax advantages to creating that and then still seeing that money go out in your lifetime. Now, if you don't have kids, because I think this is also great for family legacy. Once you're gone, your kids can actually still operate that mm-hmm. donor advised fund and send money to charity, but it still can be done. That's one thing. And then charitable trusts are a great opportunity to put money into, I always call a trust a third party. It's another entity mm-hmm. that you could put money in and leave to once you're gone. And the instructions in that trust, to go back to your discussion about probate, a trust will bypass the probate process. And then that trust language, you can line up all your charities. I want to send X amount here. I want to send mm-hmm. X amount here. I want to fund this monthly. I want to give this to a specific cause here. You get to outline that, and it can potentially be changed during your lifetime if things change in your personal situation, but you're not really funding that until after you're gone.
1: Correct. You establish it through your estate plan, and then you fund it when you're no longer here. I have seen it set up where also only the growth got to be donated at any given time, and so that allowed it to have some long-standing benefits for whomever. You can put a lot of rules in there. You can put few rules in there. But again, that one is not going to give you tax benefits now, but it can be beneficial for your family if you are charitably minded and you've got someone that can run it for you after you're no longer here.
0: Again, before we get to the final question, I want to remind you, we have an in-house estate planning specialist. So if you haven't done an estate plan, whether you're charitable minded or you're just trying to get a trust set up to avoid probate, to add some protection to your real estate, reach out to us. We can get you started on that plan. 866-653-PLAN. 866-653-7526. So we've got barely 4 minutes left for Patrick here, so we'll do our best, Patrick. The question is, my wife wants to retire in 2 years, but I want to keep working until 70. Can we retire on two separate timelines?
1: It's a rare time, Scott. We get to just say yes.
0: Yes.
1: We never get to just say yes. But yes, you can.
0: That's right.
1: It requires some intentionality. Your advisor is going to have to think through what are the income needs for that gap when one of you is no longer employed. often it really helps buy some additional time mm-hmm. from the assets because, you know, we don't have to start Social Security because you've got one income still coming in, or we can limit the need outside of what the other spouse is earning. So it can be really helpful for that. It can help with health care timing. If your spouse is younger and isn't quite eligible for Medicare, they could hop on your insurance plan for a few years and really save you some money. It's actually really common, and it's absolutely manageable with a financial advisor that knows what they're doing.
0: I think it's interesting, though. He says his wife's retiring in 2 years. I want to keep working until 70. I don't know how old Patrick is right now, if he's 50, because that's another 20 years. I think the only downside, I guess, is if you want to really do some things together, spend some time together. I think that's something that we walk through with our clients when there is an option to retire at the same time, or one can continue to work. But the opposite is true, too. You can spend too much time together. Sometimes you want the spouse to continue to work to save the marriage, right? I mean, that's possible, too. So I think it just there are some non-financial factors to really consider there for Patrick and his wife. But if you really want to keep working, there are huge financial advantages to that. We do it all the time. I think it just requires the planning process to determine what it looks like. So, yes, to Teresa's point, we can say yes to it, but to really build more into it than that so that you can see what it looks like, I think you need to come in and build a retirement income plan to show you, okay, we lose one income from the wife in 2 years. Do we need to supplement between Patrick's current age when the wife retires and the age 70 that he wants to retire? If that's, let's just say that's 5 years, for instance. Is his income solely going to be enough, allowing us to defer withdrawals from the assets and allow them to continue to grow? Because that would be one investment strategy that we would produce. But if we need to supplement by some withdrawals, then we have a different investment strategy that we create as well. And then, to your point, on the health care, you could possibly keep your wife on the health care. If she's not 65, that could be a great plus. Because that's really drives a lot of this. Sometimes people want to continue to work until both spouses are 65 so that they can get on Medicare. And that's a big piece to this, too. So it's not really it's a definite yes.
1: It can be done.
0: It can be
1: done. Not knowing your details, it can be done.
0: It's the how. What does it look like for them from an income perspective?
1: Yes, and I think another thing that you're going to want to talk to your advisor about, just go ahead and be proactive, is what happens if you change your mind? Because it's not uncommon when spouses have different goals for when they're going to retire, that one of them will plan to work longer, and then once they see how much fun their spouse is having, they come back and they're like, hey, can we go ahead and move this timeline back a little bit? So it's really good to run those numbers, too, to figure out when you can retire. That way, at least you know at this point, work is optional and you can walk out when you're ready.
0: Yeah, you're talking about what if scenarios? Is that what
1: we
0: you're,
1: do a few of
0: those?
1: Yes.
0: Yeah, and
1: yes.
0: Sometimes do some more as the plans go along. But our planning software works that way. We sit in the room with our clients and we bring it up on the computer screen, and we can actually change and move things around right there real time and see what effects it would have on your retirement portfolio. And that's at the bottom line. That's what this financial independence topic is all about. When are you going to be financially independent? You need to know that date. Doesn't mean you're going to stop working. You may be like Patrick and want to work until 70, but you might be financially independent at age 62, right?
1: Mm-hmm.
0: You need to know that answer. And that's what we do in the planning process for our clients every day here at GenWealth. They have the targeted financial independence date on paper on purpose so they know when they're ready to do what they want to do. And, you know, Patrick could even scale back. He wants to keep working until 70. I mean, maybe he doesn't work full time until 70. Maybe he starts to ease into retirement slowly. There's all sorts of scenarios that can be worked out through that. You heard the bell?
1: Yes.
0: Time for final thoughts.
1: I think retirement and all the pieces that go into it are not just math. There's an emotional side to this, too. When we're making the decision to step away from full-time work and step back into retirement, which for some is really a step forward because they're awfully busy, it's more than just numbers. But the numbers matter. So make sure that you have somebody who's guiding you through all the different pieces that you need to be prepared for so that you're not caught surprised by something and you can walk in confidently.
0: Some great questions today. You know, as I look at my final thoughts, you know, we talked about target date funds. We talked about deferred compensation plans. We talked about gifting our money, leaving it to charity. What's the most efficient way to do that? And then retiring on two separate timelines. Those are questions that everybody out there that is watching or listening to the Gen Wealth Radio Hour has on their minds. And if they have the question, that means they probably haven't done the work it takes to build a plan to get the answer. And I think my final thought is, what are you waiting on? It is simple to start the process. Yeah, it requires on digging some documents up. Yeah, it requires on having a conversation with your spouse. Yeah, it requires on finding a date on your calendar to actually come in and talk to a financial advisor as opposed to going maybe playing, right? I mean, but it is so valuable to do. And I want to encourage you to start the process today. You can walk through the Gen Wealth Ready to Retire process with us by calling 866-653-PLAN. If you're watching on our video version, you see it right there, 866-653-7526, or send us an email, info@getreadyforthefuture.com.
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5: 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But here's what most people don't realize. Losing that person can quietly sink a business. Studies show replacing a top performer costs between 50% and 200% of their annual salary. Let's say they make $120,000 a year. That's anywhere from $60,000 to $240,000 in lost time, hiring fees, retaining, and mistakes. But the numbers just don't tell the full story. Let me tell you about Sarah. Sarah ran client success for a small marketing agency. Everyone loved her. She knew every client, managed every deadline, and could calm an angry customer faster than anyone else. One day, she got an offer from a competitor. Double the pay, she left. Within 3 months, three clients followed her. The agency revenue dropped 30%. And the owner spent the next 6 months trying to rebuild. Sound familiar? That's the most business owners say. Never again. We think about people leaving, but what about when something happens to them? Let's make this real. Imagine your top engineer gets in an accident. They're out for 6 months. Who knows the system well enough to fill in? Who knows the clients, the code, the rhythm? Most businesses aren't ready for that. And that's not just emotional stress. It's a financial gut punch. The business can't build. Projects get delayed, and your team morale crashes. That's why smart owners don't just prepare for people leaving, they prepare for anything. So the question becomes, how do you protect your business and make your best people want to stay? Here's where we move from panic to protection. Let me walk you through three strategies that every serious business owner should know. Number one, key person life insurance. 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Your company owns the policy and pays the premium. 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That money can replace lost revenue, keep operations running, and buy time to hire and train someone new. It's peace of mind with a financial backbone. Number two, executive bonus plan, also known as the golden handcuffs. This is where you turn retention into reward. Your company funds a life insurance policy that the employee owns. 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You can even set milestones. Stay 5 years and the bonus continues. If you leave, they lose the ongoing growth and contributions. It's not manipulation, it's partnership. You're saying, I believe in you so much, I'm investing in your future. 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Insurance isn't just protection, it's strategy. Here's the thing. We all talk about protecting assets in business, equipment, property, data, but what's the one asset you can't bag up or duplicate? 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They carry your reputation. You can have all the automation and AI in the world, but one good human can be worth $1 million in client relationships. So instead of thinking of this as buying insurance, think of it as investing in human capital. Because when you take care of your people take care of your business. And if you're still wondering if whether this is worth it, here's a simple thought. If losing one person cost you $100,000, wouldn't it be smart to spend $10,000 to $20,000 making sure that that never happens? Now, a common question I hear about this is, isn't this just for big corporations? No, actually small businesses benefit the most. When you have 5 or 10 employees, every single one is mission critical. Another is, isn't this expensive? Not compared to turnover. The ROI is clear. For every dollar spent protecting key people, you save 5 to 10 in disruption costs. And lastly, what if they still leave? Well, if you've given someone a long-term financial reason to stay, plus a sense of security and belonging, they're far less likely to jump ship. You're not trapping people. You're aligning incentives. Remember that moment at the start of this video, walking into the office and finding a resignation letter on the desk? 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But great help, that's priceless. 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
7: Oil Oil prices are down and the markets have bounced back. The headlines say the worst is over, but the data disagrees. Here's what's actually happening. Hi, I'm Georgia Stewart, and this is the fastest 4 minutes in finance. What most people don't realize is that when you see an oil price on the news, you're looking at what traders are betting the oil will cost. That's called the futures market, or the paper market. It's like Wall Street's version of fantasy football. But there's a whole other market, the physical market. Actual barrels, actual ships, actual oil sitting in a tank somewhere. And right now, those two markets are telling completely different stories. Since mid-March, physical oil prices have been running significantly higher than futures prices. That gap is the market's way of whispering, and I'd argue yelling, that there's a real supply problem the paper market hasn't recognized yet. Why is that? Well, the Strait of Hormuz normally carries about one-fifth of the world's oil supply. Since March 1st, barely a day and a half's worth of normal flow has made it through. The last cargoes that got out before the disruption arrived at their destinations around April 13th. After that, the physical tab essentially ran dry. And the response was telling. Japanese oil refiners started buying U.S. oil. Chinese buyers drove Vancouver shipments to record highs. Indian refiners grabbed whatever Venezuelan crude they could find. Some Asian traders reportedly stopped caring about price altogether. They just needed barrels. When sophisticated traders stop negotiating on price, that's not a Wall Street story, that's a supply crisis. Now, you may have seen some alarming headlines about the death of the petrodollar. This sounds very alarming, but let's slow down for a second. The petrodollar is a system that's been around since the 70s. Basically, oil gets priced in US dollars, which keeps demand for dollars strong globally. Some recent news out of the Gulf has people wondering if that's changing. Here's my honest take. Yes, there are some real structural shifts happening. Gulf nations are investing their oil revenue differently than they used to. But a full move away from the dollar would take years to decades, not weeks. Also, the U.S. is now a net oil exporter. That keeps dollars flowing through our economy regardless of what's happening in the Gulf. In fact, the U.S. dollar index has actually strengthened since this conflict began. Reports of the petrodollar's death appear to be greatly exaggerated. Now, not all markets are feeling this equally. The U.S. has a natural buffer. As a net exporter, domestic companies aren't scrambling for supply, and earnings are less dependent on overseas revenue than global peers, meaning less spillover from the shock. Europe is more exposed. Higher energy prices squeeze corporate profits, and central banks there might have to raise rates this summer to fight inflation. That's a headwind for European stocks. Japan has the least amount of cushion here. About 88% of their oil imports come from the Middle East. Plus, recent resilience has been almost entirely tech-driven. Take that out, and the picture gets a lot less comfortable. The bottom line is, this is not a moment to panic. But it's also not nothing to see here. The physical oil market is sending a signal the headlines just haven't caught up to yet. A structural shift from just-in-time supply towards strategic reserves may already be underway. Through all of it, the most important thing is to make sure you have a long-term plan that aligns with your goals so you can weather storms like this one, not just the sunny days. I'm Georgia Stewart, and this has been the Fastest 4 Minutes in Finance. Over the last hour on Gen Wealth Radio, you've heard some straight talk about target date funds, deferred compensation, and what it really means to plan your estate with purpose. 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
1: Sandman, he's green, drifting around here. 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Sandman does it. The son of Tappan for Mark Cassie and Jose Ortiz.
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1: Certainly a special time of the year. You know, you couple the Oakland close, and takes still some getting used to. I think David and I harken back to the Archie Derby being our traditional closing day for so many years. But I kind of like this metric, too. I mean, you've got a great card. Had a great card yesterday here. Good card again today. And, of course, all eyes, as you mentioned, going to be at on Churchill here late afternoon. And it is just a tremendous way to wrap things up. We got the Trails End today. That's another special part of Oak closing day at Oakland. But a lot's going on, and it is the greatest 2 minutes in sports. And we'll add an Oaklawn card to that saying as well here on this special Saturday.
2: Absolutely. 13 races at Oaklawn today. 12:15 is our first post, so we're only about an hour and, I guess, 12 minutes away or so. If you want to wager on the races and can't make it down there, or you want to get a piece of the action over at Churchill, and we'll give you some suggestions here in a minute. Oaklawn Anywhere is always a great way to go, and there's still a $200 sign-up bonus. And again, even though the live racing season ending at Oaklawn, you can utilize your Oaklawn Anywhere account throughout the rest of the year for the racing and the Triple Crown and beyond. And so, again, great weather today. Hope you can make it down to Hot Springs for this final day. It's been a great final week of the season, and looking forward to the day today. We've got three on tap. As far as stakes races today, the Lake Washita, $200,000, that's the 7th. And the 12th, the Arkansas Breeders' Championship, which I think is a fantastic field, also for $200,000. And then the Trails End you guys mentioned, which I can't wait to hear how you guys handicap a race that goes a mile and three-fourths. So we'll talk about that. Quickly, before we dive in on the Derby, fellas, let's recap what happened at the Oaks yesterday. Had a couple of horses with some Arkansas connections get close to the top, but it was always a runner. The victor yesterday, and Chad Brown is a pretty happy trainer today, I'm quite sure. Heck of a finish in the race yesterday. Very entertaining.
3: Well, and the thing about Always Running that everyone, you know, there are doubts about her because she was only making her third career start. She broke her maiden at Tampa Bay, then won the Gazelle at Aqueduct. People at Aqueduct have to be happy. I think it's the first time in about 20 years that any race, any horse coming out of Aqueduct has been in the hunt in either the Oaks or the Derby. So congratulations to them. And if you're someone who is a little bit superstitious, the exact same pattern exists today in the Kentucky Derby with the Emerging Market. Broke his maiden at Tampa, then won one of the top prep races in the Louisiana Derby, and just making his third career start. But it's been since 1888 a horse has won the Kentucky Derby without at least three starts going into it.
1: Well, there you go. History perhaps in the making. And Justin, you mentioned a couple of Oaklawn fillies did perform, I thought, admirably. Counting Stars ended up running third behind Meaning in that second spot. But she was covered up. Counting Stars was most of the trip. Looked like she was about finished turning for home. It got out, got a little bit of running room, and then she came running late. She was going as well as anybody at the end there. A solid third for her. And then our Honeybee winner, Explorer, from the Bob Baffert stable, set the pace yesterday, and she gave ground rather grudgingly, I thought, through the lane. So two very solid effort from Oaklawn representatives, but take nothing away from Chad Brown with winning it with his, as David said, very lightly raced filly.
2: And JT, that's one of the storylines coming into today. Explorer running out of the one hole, and that was a, you know, kind of a bummer. We saw that for Renegade drawing the one hole as well for Todd Pletcher. But, you know, we kind of initially sort of wrote him off. David and I were talking, you know, off the air. And you know, again, it hasn't happened in 40 years, so you obviously don't feel great about that. But we saw Explorer perform well out of the one hole. And Renegade, if there's a horse that can maybe do it with his closing speed, you maybe give him a shot to be in the mix today. What are your thoughts on the one hole as we transition now into the Kentucky Derby talk here and the importance of that, I guess, or the lack thereof?
1: Well, yes, everybody was, doing their best, I don't know, maybe Rodney Dangerfield imitation, lack of a better terminology. But when Renegade drew the one hole last Sunday, it was just, you could hear the

0: drones collectively all over the grandstand and in the front office here at Oaklawn. As you mentioned, it's been Ferdinand in 86 that we have not had a winner from the one hole. Statistically speaking, that is only really representative. That should have been two winners. If you want true objectivity in 40 years with a 20-horse gate, two number ones should have won realistically. They haven't had that happen, and then we only went to the one gate set up 6 years ago, the 20 stall gate versus the 13 or 14 and an auxiliary gate before that. But, yeah, we're still looking for that first number one winner since 1986. Renegade, I think maybe, as you mentioned or alluded to, is a little better equipped maybe. He doesn't have to go early. He doesn't have that kind of speed. He's got some horses around him that have a little bit of speed that are probably going to beat him out there. And he's going to have to tuck in and maybe trying to find a pocket early. It's a long run into that first turn, and that's going to be the real critical aspect of this inside post position. At least he's got that long Churchill stretch to kind of work around and maybe keep out of a little bit of trouble and not get hopelessly shuffled back. I will say this, the betting public has installed him as the early favorite, at least when they closed the windows yesterday evening. But he has not drawn Renegade, I'm talking about, much action at all in what I feel like is one of the biggest barometers of future betting in the Derby, and that's the Oaks Derby Double. Renegade was fifth choice after they put Will Pays out yesterday, and his fifth choice on the tote board today. He is going to get a ton of me. I think he's probably going to be somewhere between his morning line favorite and fifth choice. I don't think he's going to go favored for that all-important reason of being down there on the fence. But, you know, we wish him all the well. I personally feel a little bit concerned about the post position. Ordinarily, I do not, but there's no other race in the world like the Kentucky Derby. My biggest fear, perhaps, and I hate to say this about probably the most decorated jockey in the country the last 5 years, Mr. Irad Ortiz. He is still looking for his first Derby win, despite everything else that he's won across the land. And he may overthink this, Justin. And again, I hate to promote that kind of thought or negativity in my handicapping process, but it's got to be addressed because there's a reason it's been 40 years since the number one has won, and I think it may play a factor today.
1: All right. And David, our other connection here, of course, is Litmus Test, third in the Rebel. And we lost a horse, I think, that both you guys were liking in Silent Tactic, the other horse with the Arkansas connection in here.
2: Yeah, he came up with a little bit of a foot bruise, and it's something that Mark Cassie had been dealing with since the Arkansas Derby. They're going to wait for the Preakness. I think, you know, if he were in this field, I think I would give him a little bit better of a chance than Renegade simply because of that post position. The one thing I am going to say about Irad Ortiz, this will be the fourth time in the Kentucky Derby that he's breaking with a mount from the one hole. So no one has had more practice at this than Irad Ortiz. So, you know, perhaps, you know, he is a champion jockey nine times over for a reason. But I'm going to go to a different champion jockey. I really liked early in the week the 8-horse So Happy, Mike Smith, trainer Mark Glatt, one of the most underrated trainers in the country, I think. He's coming off of a very impressive Santa Anita Derby win. He's 15-1 in the morning line, but after all the scratches, he's now 5-1, almost co-favorite with Renegade. So, I just think, and beneath the one or two, I mean, it's going to be a difficult race to play because I think there is so many live contenders.
0: Absolutely.
2: In this race that, I mean, you'd almost have to go. I went six deep in my picks that I sent to people this morning.
0: And if you look at the consensus in the racing forum, and these guys handicap for a living, and they do it 365 days out of the year, I don't think I've ever seen such a wide range of horses picked on top by these guys. They've got about a dozen staff handicappers. I think I counted maybe 9 or 10 different horses that appeared on top, and that just tells you kind of how the domestic crop, if you will, is so evenly matched. And for that reason, I'm leaning to, and you've known my affinity, guys, previously with Japanese horses, and we'll put Forever Young, that near miss and turned out to be a super horse, really, a generational horse, as Marcus Hurst put it in his analysis. But I'm going to think the Japanese are going to be well represented here, beginning with the stronger of the two. That would be Dan and Bourbon. He's 20-1 in the morning line. He's not going to be that price. He drew a good amount of support in the Oaks Derby doubles yesterday, so there's a lot of people looking at him. These California, I mean, these Japanese horses continue to excel on the world stage, and I think as evenly matched as our nationals are, I think it maybe plays towards somebody looking from the outside in, if you will. If you can't choose one here in this country, certainly the Japanese representative have done well in this race in recent years, and the Breeders' Cup, and anything else that they throw out there that's got $1 million-plus purse.
1: Yeah, JT, to your point, I was talking to Nancy yesterday, and she's on that horse as well, Dan and Bourbon. She likes it. I'm reading Rick Lee here in the Democrat Gazette today. He's on Chief Wallaby, a very lightly raced horse that I know has gotten a lot of support. The Bill Mott trainee, but only three lifetime races for him, third in the Florida Derby. I see a lot of folks who are interested, obviously, in Commandment for the Florida Derby victory. You got Further Ado, won the Bluegrass. I mean, you know, obviously, there's a lot of things like. There are 19, by the way, that are left in here. The Puma was the late scratch, lost him today. So we've got 19 left in here, a couple of horses that were also eligible added in over the last couple of days. And so who else are you trying to get in there for your exotics, JT?
0: Well, I think Mott's got to be represented well here with Chief Wallaby. Obviously, he needs no introduction. I really like the addition of Blinkers On, and I'm not the only one that saw him work really, really well with the added shades. That's going to keep him a little bit more focused. I got to put him in the mix. I just cannot pull the trigger on Renegade. I just can't do it. I think I'm going to go to the Chad Brown trainee in my third slot, Emerging Market. David mentioned it. It's exactly the same pattern as that three-year-old filly that won the Oaks yesterday. Tampa Bay winner in a fine, fine time. He gutted out a hard-earned win in the Louisiana Derby. And only his second start, he went a mile and 3/16. He has got some grit. He's push-button, meaning he can go when Pratt needs to go. And oftentimes, you just can't time it perfectly in this race. You get an opening turning for home, or maybe even in the second turn, you got to go. And Emerging Market has that kind of push-button acceleration to outrun some trouble, so I think he's going to be involved well. So I'm going to go Japanese, Emerging Market, and Bill Mott with the Blinkers On. That would Chief Wallaby.
1: Okay, I like it. All right, let's go back over to you, David, and let's get some other horses and your thoughts on this one, too.
2: Well, I know one thing is certain, I think, about Renegade, other than the fact that he's breaking from the inside post position. I am very, very confident in the fact that he will run the fastest last quarter in this field, based upon his last eighth of a mile in the Arkansas Derby. I mean, he closed ground like, you know, Jason said, or but JT said about Emerging Market, like, is like a push button horse. So he's going to run the fastest final quarter. Whether that's going to be enough to get him to the number one spot, but I think you've got to use him underneath. And I'm looking at, like, I'll be honest with you, I'm looking at using Renegade and So Happy in my top spots, and I'm going as deep as, you know, four others to put up behind them. So, I mean, it's an interesting play, and the other horses that JT mentioned are ones I'm not using that scare me to death. Chief Wallaby scares me to death. Emerging Market, I've got a bet on him in the futures, so if he wins, I'll be okay.
0: Policy, yes.
2: I mean, didn't bet a lot on him, but after he had maiden race at Tampa, I threw him and Power Shift in as my one of my future bets that weekend. Power Shift won the first race today at Churchill in a nice allowance race, beat a pretty decent field. So, you know, so he's there, and I'm, you know, the other horses I'm looking at, if you're looking for a shot horse to put behind, Bob Baffert is 20-1 in the morning line with Potente. Mm-hmm. He just finished second in the Santa Anita Derby.
1: Yeah.
2: And, you know, if I like the Santa Anita Derby winner, I've got to like the Santa Anita Derby runner-up, particularly when he's handled by someone like Bob Baffert. So he's going to be part of the underneath horses that I use. Obviously going to use Incredibolt, I think, is another one who can come back.
0: They're getting a lot of buzz from that horse, too. We haven't mentioned it.
2: Yeah, his last race at Colonial was a very, very good race. Now, it was a one-turn mile, but he seems like he's won at Churchill. He's 2-for-2 at Churchill, so you got to like that as well. And the other one I got is number 18, Further Ado.
0: What do you do with him?
2: You know,
0: yeah,
2: he won the Bluegrass.
0: He
2: galloped in the Bluegrass and got the biggest buyer figure, although I didn't get as good a number on him as the buyer guys did. But, I mean, there are so many that are right within a length and a half of each other, that it makes it a kind of a difficult race to play. The good thing is, what I tell people every year, you're always going to get a price good. You're always going to get a good price on the horse that you like in the Kentucky Derby. When you've got a favorite at 5-1.
0: Yes, that's value.
2: That's value. So, whoever you like, you're going to get the price that you like.
1: Yeah. David, you mentioned Irad Ortiz on the rail on Renegade. A jock we didn't mention and a horse I haven't heard anybody mention is Golden Tempo. If you like to play the jockey angle, Jose Ortiz rode the winner in the Oaks yesterday and had five winners in all yesterday. So if you want to go with the hot jock angle, maybe we're looking at the wrong Ortiz. So we'll see. But obviously the horse has a lot to do with it as well. So I haven't heard anybody mention that one. Just thought I'd throw it out there. All right. We got to take a break, guys. And when we come back, we can talk about the Lake Wausau Stakes, Arkansas Breeder Championship. Again, I think that's a really interesting group of horses. And I know you guys love the trails. And David said there would be tears shed today. I can't wait to see it.
2: Absolutely.
1: Absolutely.
2: Every year.
1: Oh, yeah. Auld Lang Syne. That's all it takes for David. Put him over the top. All right, we're back. Oaklawn Race Day. 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
1: All right, welcome back on a busy day here on Oaklawn Race Day. Justin Akery, Jeff Money Taylor, and our man David Longinotti. Let's dive in here, David, on the Lake Wausau Stakes, a mile and a 16th for four-year-olds and up. Eight horses in here. Subsander, an Argentinian-bred horse, is the 2-1 morning line favorite. 9 wins and 18 starts, so pretty good percentage there, but only run once this year and finished fourth out at Santa Anita.
2: Yeah, and he's, you know, the thing that really makes this interesting is the trainer. I mean, Richard Mandela doesn't ship very often from the West Coast to anywhere, for that matter. He's only run, but he's been looking for a race for this horse for over a year almost, it looks like. Can't get an allowance race to go in California. They don't have really a stakes race on the schedule that fits him. He ran in the Grade 3 San Carlos because he had to run sometime and somewhere. He ran fourth that day to a horse we're all familiar with by the name of Cornucopian, who's in one of the races today at Churchill Downs. And that was a very, very fast 7-furlong race, but this is not a 7-furlong horse. Subsanador, the Argentina bred, I think he's got this field over a barrel. There are scratches in the race. Scratch the 8, Digital Ops, and the 4 First Division, who I think was one of the top contenders. So I think Subsanador has these over a barrel. Cole Battle comes back, last year's Rebel winner in the race, but I like Subsanador quite a bit.
1: Yeah, last out for Cole Battle was at the Indiana Derby back on July 5th of last year, so it's been a minute for Cole Battle, but 9-2 on the morning line, so something to like there, JT.
0: It is, and, you know, this is a pretty interesting race. It's not necessarily a walkover for the Argentine, I don't think. There's some horses in here with some quality. Willie D's, second choice, probably come post-time, comes off a Grade 3 win up at Turfway over the Synthetic, but he has performed not only well here, but also at the fairgrounds previously. I'm going to go to one with even more local flavor, if you will, MacMan, with the two scratches. He's not going to be the 6-1 morning line price that you see, but I'm going to pull the trigger probably anything north of 4-1 on this Matt Shearer trainee. Very consistent performer. He finished second in a Grade 3 Essex here. That was in the last part of March. Finished behind Skippy Longstocking, who ran gallant, and I do mean gallant, in defeat yesterday in the Alley Sheba. Just got beat by Corporate Power in a thrilling, thrilling stress duel. So MacMan belongs with this kind of class level. I think he's got some recency advantage, if you will, over a couple of others, and that home field advantage as well, having been out here 3 or 4 times already this meeting. I think he's going to be a potential minor upsetter here at about 5-1, I hope. Number 6, MacMan in the Lake Wausau.
1: All right, no scratches in the Arkansas Breeders Championship, JT, and we got 11 in here. Zippy Mark is the 5-2 morning line favorite. It is a Kenny McPeak trainee, And he's been red hot. He's won his last two, was fourth in another, second in another. So he's had a good year at Oaklawn Park. All those were there. And for Kenny's sake, I hope he can get a winner today because I know he had to scratch his horse out of the Kentucky Derby, rather. And if you missed it, right to party done for this weekend. And Kenny was none too happy about the way that all went down. So I don't know if you guys read any of his comments. But let's hope he can get maybe a little bounce back here in the championship at Arkansas.
0: Yeah, and I want to go for the other Kenny McPeak trainee in here, number six, Honey's to Blame. Bang up effort for him, I thought, against Open Company in the Bathhouse Row. He finished a good solid third, three quarters of a length back behind Crupper, who got a Preakness invite for that. So you put an Archie bred three quarters of a length of having a spot in the starting gate in the Preakness in a couple of weeks against fellow Arkansas breds. I think this horse is really an outstanding play here from a price standpoint at 6-1. You get Arietta in a saddle. I think that's a positive as well. Give me Honey to Blame back in with fellow Arkies now for the first time in a while. I'm going to give him the chance for the upset. Number six, Honey's to Blame.
1: I like it, David. How about you?
2: I think I may be underthinking this race. I was impressed with the race that Willow Creek Road ran on March 15th. It was his second race back off of a layoff. He's running this race before. He got beat pretty handily last year by seven lengths, but I think he's a different horse this year. The 1 mile and 16th race on March 15th, I got a good number on that race. I think he truly is the only true early speed in the race. I think he goes wire to wire. He's 4-1 in the morning line, so I got him. I'd like 110 Stadium, last year's winner, for coming back and perhaps doing it again. And I'll probably also use the two Cybertown somewhere in the gimmicks.
1: All right, Dave, let's flip over to your favorite here, the Trails Inn. 1¾ again for four-year-olds and up. Got 14 in here, no scratches that I saw. The favorite is Bright Spark, 7-5 morning line favorite, and this horse has been red hot this year. Eight wins lifetime, but he has been really, really good of late, and we'll see if he can continue that streak here today. He's been in the money 9 times in a row, including 6 victories, David.
2: Yeah, and his last 4 have been at Oaklawn, and the 3 of those 4 have been at 1⅛. So we know he can handle at least 1⅛. The question is, can he handle 1¾? He appears that, you know, that he's the one that most likely to. He's 7-5 though, and I always try to look for a price horse in this race. I had to dig deep to come up with anyone at a decent price, but I like, if you're looking for a price, particularly the 7 Montauk Point. Who's 15-1 in the morning line, gets Francisco Arietta, who has been hot as a pistol here lately. He ran 5th to Bright Spark last time, but I think he's gonna like the stretch out to 1¾ because he's a very even pace type sort. JT?
0: I like Magic Grant, number 9 here at 15-1. You get the apprentice on board here, a 5-pound weight allowance, going 1¾. I'll take that advantage. Very popular through the claim box has Magic Grant been. He changes hands time and time again. Tommy Aim Vanberg here, Hall of Famer Jack Vanberg's son, claimed this horse for a reason. I think he had this race in mind. Number 9, Magic Grant in the grand finale.
1: Yeah, give me that 79 exacta, boys, and I'll leave a whole bunch of money in my Oaklawn Anywhere account until next season. I love it. All right, we're back with best bets and long shots. You just got a couple there, though, little bonus bets. We're back after this.
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1: All right, one last segment. Speaking of tearing up on Oaklawn Race Day for the season, JT, you weren't on with us yesterday, but when I did my show at Oaklawn yesterday, I was telling David that this is truly one of my favorite things that I do all year in broadcasting. I get to do a lot of cool things in my job, but I so look forward to these Saturday mornings with you guys. I love it when you're on with us, obviously. And just in advance, in case we run out of time, I just want to say thank you and tell you guys how much I appreciate you guys, and I look forward to next year already.
0: Well, the feeling's more than mutual from this corner, for sure, Justin. We started this back in 2008 with our good friend Rolly Hoyt, and really the show has been a stalwart on my schedule. You know, I'm supposed to be retired now, but I just wait David's text on Wednesday. If it's, can we use you this week? Yeah, I'm in, because it is a pleasure talking horses, and you guys make a great conversational circle here, for sure.
1: No, I appreciate it. All right, just a couple minutes left here in this final show. Best bet today for you, JT?
0: We're going to go to race 8. Mikado, is it? 9-2. This horse is back sprinting. Caught some very fast fractions in this one's only other sprint try. That one in his debut went, he chased a 21-2, 44 half mile. They won't go that fast today. He got in some trouble early in the start of the last time when he was going a mile back sprinting. Asmussen teaming up here. Eric's on Eric and trainer Steve. Give me Mikado at 9-2, number 10 in race 8.
1: Dave?
2: I'm going to go a little bit earlier in the card, the third race, J.J. Gray. He's 9-2 in the morning line here. He's cross-entered. This is kind of interesting. Kenny McPeak horse. He was actually entered in the second race at Churchill today. Opted to stay here. His last two races have been on turf and artificial, and they don't look good at all. But you go back to his third race back, March 5th at the fairgrounds on true dirt at a mile and 70 yards. He wins easy by 4 lengths. So I think if he runs back to his last dirt focus, he's 7-2 in the morning line. That's making him my best bet. Race number 3, horse number 5, best bet of the day.
1: J.J. Gray, no mofro. If you know music, you know what I'm talking about. Just trust me on this one. Real quick, David, on your long shot.
2: Long shot. This is interesting because we're going to couple in with JT's best bet. We're going to race number 8. And my long shot pick in race number 8 is the 7, Big Time Story. And kind of similar trip type reason. Big Time Story, trained by Dallas Stewart. He's coming out of a maiden 40,000, so he's stepping up into maiden special weight, but he's run there before. Gotten a little bit of trouble, bumped start last time. Mendoza gets on him. Amir Mendoza's been riding the lights out. He gets the weight off here. So the 7-horse Big Time Story, Dallas Stewart trainee, 12-1 in the morning line, is going to be my long shot. And now I'm going to couple it with JT's best bet.
0: There you go.
1: Which is?
0: And my long shot is race 9, Justin, number 10, Nick Score, you know, the Dallas Stewart trainee, teaming up with that Mendoza Bug rider who's quietly had a superb season here. 9-10, my Buzz long shot play of the day.
1: All right, very good. Gentlemen, I appreciate you. Thank you to our friends at Oaklawn so much. Best of luck to everybody today, and we will hopefully join you again. David needs a week, I guess, apparently, to rest, but we'll be back and ready to rock and roll next season on Oaklawn Race Day. 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

0: It's Boston and Philly in Game 7. I'm Chris Smith. The Celtics have won all 32 best-of-seven series after taking a 3-1 lead, the most wins without a loss in that situation. While the Sixers lost all 18 best-of-seven series after trailing 3-1, the most such losses without a series win in that scenario. And ESPN's Q Myers says, Philly is at its best when Embiid is not the focus.
1: If you have Tyrese Maxey as one, and you have, in my opinion, VJ Edgecombe as two, and then you have a combination of PG and Joel Embiid, now that's a winning recipe. When Joel Embiid doesn't have to be the number one, now he can. He showed that the other night where he dropped 33 points. But I get concerned when he thinks he's that consistent number one, because I don't think he's that guy. I don't think he's got that in him. If I'm the Philadelphia 76ers, I'm going through Tyrese Maxey, and I'm letting everyone else evolve around him.
0: Heard on ESPN Radio's Game Night. Coverage of the Celtics and Sixers begins 7 p.m. Eastern on ESPN Radio and the ESPN app. On to the NFL, where the Colts will not pick up the fifth-year team option on quarterback Anthony Richardson's rookie contract for the 2027 season, which was first reported by Fox 59 in Indianapolis. Exercising the option would have come with a guaranteed salary of more than $22 million. Now the fourth overall pick in 2023 will hit unrestricted free agency after the 2026 season. Coming up, the Cubs host the Diamondbacks in a National League showdown. Coverage begins in 1 hour right here on ESPN Radio. At Churchill Downs, the Puma has been scratched from the Kentucky Derby because of a swollen leg from a skin infection.
2: Hey, it's Michelle Smallman, and coming up Monday, as we head into the second round of the playoffs, I'll tell you which player left has the most to gain. It's Unsportsmanlike, 6 a.m. Eastern, right here on ESPN Radio, ESPN 2, and ESPNU.
3: 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We do a bit on this show, Lance, and we always have. So Lance Meadow is in for Emmett Golden today. Called the Worst Take of the Week. And I've only won the Worst Take of the Week once. And it was for a take where I said I thought Kevin Durant should transition in his career from thinking that he's a guy that's going to score 30 a night to being a sixth man who comes off the bench and plays about 25 minutes a game. He's the new Vinny the Microwave Johnson, because we're talking so much 80s basketball on the show today with the Sixers playing the Celtics at a Game 7. It won me the Worst Take of the Week, and I'm still in this place. After KD couldn't get on the court in this series that the Rockets just lost against the Lakers, where I'm wondering, what is Kevin Durant's future, Lance, actually look like?
4: I think back to KD's career thus far, Hammer. Isn't it amazing how, if you were to ask me, what do you remember most about Kevin Durant, I would probably say injuries interrupting his career, which is crazy when you think about that. I think about the NBA Finals in 2019 against the Raptors, where Golden State lost him and Klay Thompson, and you could play the game of coulda, woulda, shoulda. And same thing when you're getting a beat-up Lakers team in the first round, despite Houston's youth movement, feel pretty good that you'd have KD, and that turned out to be one and done with one game of him showing up. So
3: two injuries in the series, too, not just one.
4: Yeah, you got the ankle, you got the bone bruise. I hate questioning the toughness of players because, once again, I understand the 80s, the 90s, when I was growing up, a little bit different mentality. Maybe the medical side of things wasn't stressed as much. But guys played hurt. I wonder, is KD at the point in his career, Hammer? And this is something that I think the Houston Rockets need to ask themselves, where he wants to go the extra mile. He wants to give the extra effort, where he's saying to himself, I'm going to lay it all out on the line. Or is he just content with going through the motions and seeing where the ball falls? And right now I would subscribe more towards the latter than the former.
3: You know, he's an all-time great scorer. Like, if you were to design a guy in a lab to score the basketball, he would look like Kevin Durant. He has an unblockable shot. He's one of the best long-range shooters in NBA history. He's a 90% free throw shooter. He could get to the basket in his prime sort of like at will. But he's on hook to make now $45 million a year, basically, $43.9 next year. And then he'll have a player option for the 27-28 season. If you're the Rockets, and you're going to base this thing around KD again based on the way this past season went. I don't know how that could be your approach. You think you're going to get past San Antonio in your own division, Oklahoma City, who's the defending champions, they don't look like they're slowing down anytime soon, by essentially running this thing back with KD as the focal point of a team that was one of the worst crunch time teams in the NBA all season. Evan Cohen hosts Unsportsmanlike here on ESPN Radio, our morning show, Evan Canty and Michelle, and he had a bold prediction about Kevin Durant's future.
5: I do not believe Kevin Durant plays another game in his career with the Houston Rockets. He will not ask out, but I think it will be so obvious to both parties, we tried this, no bad blood, we move on. Kevin Durant with a group of young players as the old veteran who has to do a lot of it doesn't make sense at this point in his career. Kevin Durant makes sense joining a team with his peers to try to win it all. Now, if you tell me Giannis is there, that would be his peer. But I think it's much easier to get Giannis and keep the players they want to keep if Kevin Durant goes out in a three-way deal, if hypothetically that happens. I don't personally believe Kevin Durant plays another game in his career for the Houston Rockets.
4: And I was getting to a little bit of what Evan said earlier when I was emphasizing, I just don't think he has the mindset right now that he wants to be the guy leading all of these young guys. So I would agree with Evan that Houston needs to reassess, okay, if we're going to keep Durant, who can we bring in? Is Fred VanVleet going to pick up where he left off prior to the injury? Also, the other thing that gets lost in the backdrop here, and I actually think this was more costly than the KD injury. The Rockets have gone this entire season without a true point guard.
3: Right.
4: You cannot hammer survive in the NBA, or really most levels of basketball, without a solid floor general.
3: How did they turn the ball over twice in the final 30 seconds of Game 3? They didn't have anybody to handle the ball. This was sort of like, you know, they had such a good year last year. I think they've too quickly said, we're ready to try to accelerate the process and go in and get Kevin Durant a superstar, and we think we can win the championship this year. The Rockets were never really a bona fide championship contender. The smart thing they did, though, Lance, they did not give up their assets in order to acquire Kevin Durant. They did not sell the farm, so to speak, to use a terrible cliche. I have never sold a farm of any kind. However, they still have draft picks. They still have young players that I think the Bucks would be interested in. You heard Evan mention it there. I think this is a prime destination for Giannis Antetokounmpo. And I don't know what they would have to give up in addition to the picks. I think you are talking about a three-way deal where some other team would want to take Durant on. Three-way deals sometimes are difficult to negotiate, but it would not surprise me to see Giannis end up in Houston. We know this is a team with Udoka and with, you know, that city and that has been considered a bit of a destination where I think Giannis would be okay going if and when the Bucks finally decide that it's time to let go.
4: Here's the thing, though, with respect to your hypothetical trade. Is it worth breaking up the young nucleus for maybe a bite out of the Western Conference hammer if it's extremely short-lived? Remember, you would be relying on KD and Giannis. And Giannis is no reliable option that he's going to play X amount of games during the regular season or be there for the postseason.
3: I'd only acquire Giannis if it meant that I was giving up Durant. I don't think the two of them.
4: So you can't have the two of them together in your mind?
3: Yeah. I mean, I don't. Do you feel good enough about Amen Thompson's future that you'd put him in a deal for Giannis, or you would say he's untradeable? Reed Shepard is a young player that a lot of people like. Jabari Smith is a young player that a lot of people like. So and then I don't think Şengün is going to go anywhere. I think he's maybe the one player that the Rockets would consider untradeable in a potential Giannis deal. There were some things that left me in this series. Their ability to score. They scored 78 points at home in an elimination game last night where they were 5 for 28 from 3. And this was like the story of their whole season is that they, despite Durant being an all-time great scorer, they couldn't score very well as a team. It's an odd fit, their whole operation right now, and I think they're really at a crossroads.
4: And it goes back to the lack of a point guard. I mean, think about it. What you're describing, where you're bringing the ball up the court, there's no ball movement, there's no individual that is getting everybody out in space, and you're just chucking up threes. That's what happens to your offense. It completely falls apart. And I can't believe I'm even going to this degree, but earlier in the show we were discussing the Lakers, and you were crediting LeBron at this age facilitating. Well, at least even LeBron gave them a point guard, somebody that could get the offense organized. Houston has not had that. And it's not just necessarily getting guys open on the wings. It's getting into the paint. It's setting up the big guys. I would also wonder, by the way, Şengün and Giannis, how the two of them would mesh
3: coexist
4: and play well with one another.
3: Yeah, I think it might not. It might not be as difficult as you think. Giannis, when he plays, is still an excellent defensive player. I mean, he's a multiple-time defensive player of the year, Lance, for a reason. To me, there are two teams in the West, you know, that are in a similar place. I think, you know, the Nuggets have to make the decision and Jokic has to make the decision about the extension in Houston. I think those teams are falling off while the Thunder are on top and the Spurs are right behind them. And if you're the Rockets, I think you got to ask yourself, is there a real path for us to fit in with the Thunder and the Spurs and to really challenge them? Or are we just rearranging the deck chairs and should we take a different path to try to go about being a contender? The Lakers are also right there, Lance. I mean, you know, they've got Luka coming back. I don't know what LeBron's future looks like, but you know they're going to be a player to add some superstar and to try to be up there with the Thunder and the Spurs. So this is almost like it was with Golden State, where there were some other teams in the West that sort of decided to pivot because they just figured, I don't know if there's any way that we're ever going to be able to beat that team. The Rockets are a long way away, to me, from being a real contender against the Thunder. They couldn't beat the Luka-less Lakers in a series, let alone thinking about contending against Oklahoma City.
4: It's a sad commentary, because when you're given gifts like that and realistic pathways and you can't take advantage of it, then what happens when you go up against a team at full force? It could be even more devastating. But when you bring up the term pivot and teams debating which direction they want to go, one of the worst things you could do, though, is break everything up for the hope of short-term success. Yeah. And that's what I think Houston has to be a little leery of. You got to wonder, okay, we want to move on from KD. You got to get younger, and you got to get that young superstar that right. is already established to put around some of these other up-and-coming players. I just don't know if that player is accessible on the market. And Giannis would concern me because I think he'd be still more of a short-term answer who mm-hmm. also has no guarantee that he's going to stay healthy.
3: I mean, like, to me, the next step in this whole process, Houston's got to see, I think, how the lottery goes and what teams end up with the top picks in this draft. I think that'll be a really interesting dynamic for them if they could get rid of Durant and end up picking up a high pick and parlaying that into Giannis in some sort of deal. I think that's something that they'd have to really be interested in looking at. And then they have to see what the other teams that are at the bottom of the West are going to be looking like. How many is Dallas, you know, an up-and-coming force that they also have to worry about here with Cooper Flagg? They've got to take a look at the whole landscape as they evaluate what is next for their team. But what a disappointment. I would have them on the list, five biggest disappointments in basketball this year that they didn't end up getting out of the first round. Tune in. Baseball action tomorrow. We've got Tigers Rangers for you on Sunday Night Baseball. 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And we will do that hockey on Hammer and Emmett next.
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0: having fun here at the hockey game. 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
3: Goldhammer, he is Lance Beto in for Emmett Golden today. We're presented by Progressive Insurance. We're on ESPN Radio. We're on the ESPN app. And Lance, the second round of the Stanley Cup playoff get going tonight as the Philadelphia Flyers head to Carolina. They take on the Hurricanes. Yes. Plus 190 dogs, according to DraftKings in that series. 8 o'clock on ABC. You can watch. But we start our trip around the NHL with the disappointment of the Edmonton Oilers. A lot of people thought this might be the year after they play in the back-to-back Game 7s against the Panthers in the last two Stanley Cup Finals. But Connor McDavid comes up short. They thought that his team-friendly extension would help them build a championship-level team, but instead eliminated in the first round. And McDavid disappointed in his and his team's performance afterwards. Take a listen.
4: We're an average team all year. An average team with high expectations, you're going to be disappointed. They just never found it.
3: Emmett, it's been since 93 that any Canadian team has been able to win the trophy. McDavid's done just about everything in his career, except for, he couldn't win the gold medal, and he also couldn't win the Stanley Cup. What do you make
1: of
3: the
1: end? First of a week, nominee.
5: That was the second time you referred to me as Mr. Golden. On this program.
3: Wait, really?
5: There you go. Yeah.
3: Oh, God.
5: Another subtle Emmett reference.
3: Well, I'll do it again before the show is over.
5: Oh, sure. You got to go for the trifecta. It would only be appropriate. Yes.
3: If I went four times, that would be called the Golden Sombrero.
5: There you go. That's right. Yeah.
3: Rachel, don't hit it. That was a funny joke. Don't you hit that worst take of the week nominee again. That was not bad. Lance, talk about Connor McDavid. Go.
5: Yeah, thank you. Well, first of all, I love the brutal honesty from McDavid. It's very hard for even stars after you suffer a disappointing finish where you can be able to look into the mirror and say, you know what? We had goaltending issues this season. Our offense was a shell of itself. We weren't a true legitimate candidate to go on and win the Stanley Cup. And he laid all that out on the line. I hate in sports. And I really hope it wasn't his last game, because I think when these franchises get a hold of a game changer, somebody that could truly put his stamp all over a franchise, you hate to see them leave, especially in hockey, which economically has had its issues compared to some of the other professional sports.
3: Meanwhile, Lance, I know people talk about the curse of Buffalo. That was not in play at all in this series against the Bruins, as the Sabres had a couple of huge comebacks. They're able to get it done. They move on, and the city of Buffalo is turned on its head. Josh Allen is attending the playoff games. He's playing 50-50 raffles, and he's got Sabres fever. I think this is a team that now, with the momentum after beating Boston, is a real threat in the East. Lance, what do you make of the Sabres run?
5: How many times have we seen a team that you least suspect get into the playoffs and all of a sudden go on an amazing run? So I'm with you there. I think it's one of the best stories in hockey right now. They ended a 14-year playoff drought. Okay, let's put things in perspective. And Buffalo fans know this, but for the rest of the country, the last time the Sabres made the playoffs, J.P. Losman and Trent Edwards were splitting quarterback duties under center for the Bills. Okay? That's all you need.
3: And Josh Allen was in elementary school or something.
5: There you
3: going
5: go.
3: Back to
5: he was not in Wyoming throwing passes. I will tell you that, working on his accuracy.
3: This is Buffalo loves the Sabres, obviously. They love the Bills first, but, it mentioned Brett Hull and a skate in the crease, and people in Buffalo will end up going and fighting you. Greg Wisniewski, our ESPN NHL senior writer, was on game night on ESPN Radio. And Greg talked about how great of a story the Sabres really are for Buffalo.
6: Buffalo is the best story of the playoffs. The fact that they broke the longest drought of non-playoff seasons that the NHL has ever seen. The fact that there's so much enthusiasm surrounding this team, and they're a really fun team to watch. But they're a classic example right now of they had a chance to close things out in Game 5 at home. They couldn't get it done. Now the door creaks open for a really talented Boston team whose two best players carried them into this game. I mean, Jeremy Swayman in goal, who was last seen yelling at his teammates in Game 4, came back in Game 5, was amazing. And David Pastrnak, their big star scorer, puts the game out in overtime. So again, I think Buffalo really is one of the best stories in any postseason right now with the excitement surrounding this team. But you can feel the tension right now. Can they get it done? You know, it's kind of been a dream season for them. Does it turn into a nightmare against the Bruins if they push this thing to a game seven?
7: He might be an NHL senior writer, but I'll screw up his name, which is apparently the theme of this segment. I thought the comments were right on. Also, for Boston, they're in danger. If the Bruins get eliminated and the Celtics lose tonight, oh my God, Lance, to listen to WEEI on Monday is going to be a good time. Sign me up for that. I'm Aaron Goldhammer with Lance Meadow, Hammer and Emmett on ESPN Radio and the ESPN app. Lance, it's hard to kill the Tampa Bay Lightning. They've got that championship DNA. They force Game 7 against the Canadiens. They win 1-0 yesterday. And something tells me, with Vasilevsky in goal, that they are going to be a difficult force for Montreal to play in this next game, in this big one.
5: It's hard to dismiss them. Also, you have to give John Cooper, their head coach, a tremendous amount of credit. Hammer, year after year, he just seems to know how to press all the right buttons. But the Lightning, in a Game 7 with the experience on that team, I would not overlook that. I'm sure Montreal isn't, but that would be a heck of a series, and I know I'm getting a little bit ahead of ourselves. Buffalo, Tampa Bay, the new kid on the block versus the old kid on the block, and the storylines that would come to center ice in that one, extremely intriguing.
7: I like it. Game 7 Sunday night in Tampa, and then I mentioned it as we'll get started with Round 2 on ABC, 8 o'clock tonight. As the Hurricanes will take on the Flyers, the Avs will meet the Wild as well in the next round. The Flyers, Lance, are one of the most incredible stories. Nobody thought they were going to do anything back at the beginning of the year. They were a playoff long shot. Here they are in round two, and that would be an unbelievable story for Philly, the opposite of what I was just talking about in Boston. Imagine that the Sixers win between the Sixers and the Flyers. What it's going to be like in Philadelphia over the course of the next couple weeks is going to be insane.
5: So we've got that fine line that we're all walking to see whether it will tilt towards Philly or Boston to impact the mindset. But the Flyers, another great story, similar to Buffalo. And also, it's good for hockey. Neither of these teams have had any recent success.
7: Right. And now they're, and they're all of a sudden, great hockey market.
5: Correct.
7: Too, you know?
5: So to have them go this far, to have them potentially go deep, I think is great for a sport that doesn't necessarily have to lean on the five original franchises to milk success.
7: And Lance, I think too, you know, both the Avs, who were unbelievable in their first round series, and the Canes have been off now for well over a week. And, you know, to me, on the one hand, if I'm a team, I love that. I get to sit back and skate and watch the games at night and get comfortable. On the other hand, it's such a physical sport, Lance. I've seen sometimes where having a week off in hockey is not the best thing in the world. So I think one challenge for both Carolina tonight and then the Avs tomorrow, one thing I'm wondering is how they're going to respond after all the time off. The Avs are the team that have more playoff experience. They won the cup with this a couple of years ago. But you almost have to play, what, like some simulated games, right, with a week off in order to be able to just keep your conditioning up.
5: Baseball teams have this issue as well because you're built and programmed as a routine, and now your routine is disrupted. So that's another challenge.
7: No doubt about it. All right. Well, we got a big one tonight. Game one between the Flyers and the Canes. Game one, Abs and Wild, is tomorrow. And up next, we get our attention back to baseball. It's Derby Day. There's a Game 7, and this is Hammer and Emmett.
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19: The Celtics were in control 3-1. But Joel Embiid and the 76ers have come storming back. And now, we head to Game 7. 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
1: I'm Dave Mager. Kentucky Derby, 6:57 Eastern Time. Renegade is the favorite at 5-1. So Happy at 6-1. The Puma is a scratch with a sore leg. NBA Game 7. 13 teams have lost a series after leading 3-1, but never the Celtics. It could happen tonight in Boston. The Sixers in town. ESPN's Kendrick Perkins says the Celtics have a big problem.
2: They have no answer for Tyrese Maxey. He has been doing whatever he wants, has been the ultimate floor general.
1: Jason Tatum expected to play after leaving Game 6 with a sore leg. It's on ESPN Radio with the pregame at 7 Eastern. The Lakers finished off Houston by 20 points in Game 6. Coach J.J. Redick, never lacking confidence.
3: We get too close to being done with the regular season. We have Luka and AR's injury. I had no doubt in my mind that we could get the group back and build the belief and confidence and be able to execute and give ourselves an opportunity to win a playoff series and then go take on, you know, the world champions.
1: That's the OKC Thunder Game 1 Tuesday. NHL Game 1 tonight on ABC. Philadelphia at Carolina. Game 7 tomorrow. Montreal at Tampa Bay. Baseball, Yankees and Orioles up first in the Bronx. First place Chicago Cubs hosting Arizona. It's on ESPN.

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2: Well, Lance, what a day it is in the world of sports. 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I'm Aaron Goldhammer. Lance Meadow is in for Emmett Golden, although I'm liable to probably call him Emmett a time or two over the course of this next segment, even though Lance and I went to college together and we were roommates and we've known each other for the last 25 years. And another one of our favorite guys is standing by. He is live at Wrigley Field to talk a little baseball with us. The great Doug Glanville is here. Now, Doug, you played a number of seasons of your career for the Cubs at Wrigley Field. How special is it for you to set foot back in the friendly confines on a day like today?
3: I mean, it's always special, and you know, I just have great memories. Sitting in the booth right now, I can see the apartment complex. I sit in the high-rise by Lakeshore Drive. And just think back to 1996 being a rookie, and I would get up in the morning, could see the field from the 40th floor, and then I'd walk blocks, and, you know, of course, unrecognizable as a first-year player anyway, but even then, the fans were always gracious and fun and just a positive vibe. So, you know, Wrigley is just a beautiful ballpark. It still has that charm, that history. So it never gets old. Every time I come here, it feels like I start over again.
4: Now, though, it's not as easy, Doug, I would assume, to walk the mean streets of Chicago, though. You have to have extra security, given your presence and your experience.
3: Well, and there's expectations now. You know, it's no more happy losers now. You gotta win here in Chicago, and this is a good team, and they had the taste when they won the World Series. So it's a little different than my playing day, but the fans still just have a certain purity of love for the game, and they come out in droves.
2: Doug, I got to tell you, the state of affairs right now in the NL Central is something. Cubs and Reds, both 20-12, they're tied atop the division. The Pirates are in last place, but they're also over 500, only 3.5 back. How surprised are you that every team in the division is over 500?
3: I'm surprised. I think it's the other thing that's so wild about it is Milwaukee is fourth and Pittsburgh is fifth, and they both have high positive run differentials. They're outscoring their opponent. In fact, Milwaukee's plus 43. They're like top five in baseball. So you wonder how this will reset. Now, I think the big question that starts to happen is when they get closer to the trade deadline, and you know, we'll see what this division looks like, which teams of that group will have the resources and the will to make moves and give up talent to try to get better and make a push for the postseason. That's often the separator. You know, if you talk about the Dodgers or the Padres, they're going to make moves at the trade deadline if they're close, if they're even, you know, slightly close. So I think that is what I'm looking for. Those teams, will the Pirates go get a frontline starter, for example, if they're close? And it remains to be seen.
4: It's interesting, Doug, you were going through run differential in the NL Central. The Reds, who are tied with the Cubs right now in first place, they're minus 11. Everybody else is in the plus.
2: That's a Terry Francona special, Lance. Negative run differential, but 8 games over 500.
3: I mean, indeed. Terry Francona, he's such a master at, first of all, he won with Boston, so we know he can deal with a lot of resources. But he does well with little resources as well. And they have a lot of players that aren't megastars, are, you know, just sort of baseline players, but then they have some stars in, mixed in, like Eli De La Cruz, and yet, you know, he just is a maximizer. And I played for Terry, so I remember how he just gets the most of his players, and they believe. And so when you're negative 11 run differential, but you're 20-12, I mean, that's mind-blowing. They're supposed to be under 500.
2: Doug, I wanted to ask you about the other team that you spent most of your career for. It's been a heck of a week for the Phillies. They fire their manager. They've won 5 in a row. Their general manager is the son of their interim manager. What do you think is going on right now in Philadelphia? Do you think they can climb out of the hole they've dug for themselves?
3: They absolutely can, and they just have a lot of talent, and, you know, it was

0: a little bit more of an aberration how bad they started off, but it's not unfamiliar. When Joe Girardi started off that years ago, that's when Rob Thompson got the job. You know, they had a bad start. Their defense was in shambles. I mean, very similar. And then they were able to get Thompson to get in there, and he took them to the next level. So sometimes it is a change of culture, and it resets. And as a player, you feel horrible. You really do, because they love Rob Thompson. And you know that it's because of the way you played is why he's out the door. Now, I didn't have a manager get fired mid-season, but at the end of the season, we knew we were part of the reason why that manager, in one case Larry Bowen, and another Terry Francona, was not coming back. So, but the Phillies have a lot of talent. They have very good pitching, and Dave Dombrowski, their GM, is, you know, the front office baseball ops, he's going to make moves to get better if they're even close to making the postseason.
1: Doug, let's bring it full circle back to the game you're about to call, Cubs D-back. Chicago won the opener last night, 6-5. We discussed how tough the NL Central has been. If there is a concern for the Cubs at 20-12, what would it be for you right now?
0: Well, we talked to Craig Counsell earlier, and it's clearly the bullpen. And it's partly because they're missing about three of their real high leverage guys out that are, you know, slowly some may come back, but that's a big challenge because those late inning options to be able to put up zeros and prevent runs, it's shaken right now for the Cubs. So thankfully for them is that they're able to put up a lot of runs. Their offense is looking fantastic. They're number one in on base percentage. So it's a team that is scoring and able to outscore. But you know that at some point offense starts to struggle. And when it does, you need those guys to put up zeros at the end, and that's the big question mark. They have done it so far, but it's not anywhere close to the matchups they were expecting coming out of camp. They just have had injuries. So that's their big question mark right now.
2: All right, Doug, I want you to make your way down to the concourse, find the foot-long Vienna beef stand, get me a... I love the Chicago style, and I'll eat it, Lance, grilled with every... I want the tomatoes, the relish, a little celery salt, sport peppers. Doug, put the works on it for me, and enjoy one of those before the broadcast, okay?
0: We'll do. Just don't put ketchup on it or get caught putting
2: ketchup
0: on it.
2: Oh, that is, Doug. You are talking heresy in Chicago. You dare, Doug.
1: Major no-no.
2: Thank you for the call.
0: Do not do it.
2: For hopping on with us. Thanks for the call. The great Doug Glanville is about to be on the call coming up at 1:30 Eastern time between the Cubs and the Diamondbacks. Chicago off to a good start. Pete Crow Armstrong, though, Lance, is not. Coming off the World Baseball Classic, and I think this affects some of these guys. You know, I wonder with Roman Anthony and PCA, how much being a part of that WBC mix affected the beginning of their season. He's hitting .242. He only has three home runs, but Nico Horner has picked it up. He's been awesome at second base for the Cubs so far this season, and Chicago is off to a great start, 20-12. That's every team in that division is over .500. I know James Steele, our producer, very excited about the Pirates. They're off to an impressive start, so there's an argument that's the best division in baseball this year is the NL Central.
1: Which is good, because as long as everybody stays relevant, they'll have maybe interest in making moves at the deadline and keeping things relatively close, so that we'll have a pretty intense race down the road. You brought up, though, real quickly, Armstrong for the Cubs. It's not so much his batting average this season, it's just the rest of the areas and facets of his game. He had 31 home runs last season. Well, yeah, he's only hit three this year. And then, of course, his hits as well as his RBI, there's a huge disparity. So you hope if you're Chicago, I know Doug was just talking about the bullpen issues, but what's the one way to overcome some issues on the back end? Score more runs. If Armstrong could turn the corner, that could be a difference maker.
2: I'll tell you the other surprise. So the A's are in first place in the AL West. And I can't even give you the Athletics home because they don't have one. That division is the Los Angeles Angels, the Houston Astros, the Seattle Mariners, the Texas Rangers, and the Athletics, of course. But they're 17-15. Everybody else in that division is at .500 or below. So, and the Astros are off to a terrible start, 12-21. The Red Sox are 13-19. It's a mess. The Phillies have gotten off the mat here a little bit. They've won four in a row to get their record up to 13-19, and the Mets are the worst team in baseball at 11-21. So I think the Mets are the worst of these, but there are some teams that were expected to contend for the whole thing, Lance, that are having Aprils, that had Aprils so bad that it might derail their entire season.
1: because it's hard to dig yourself out of these early holes. I mean, we've seen that in years past. Granted, though, the Mets have also been on the flip side, interestingly, Hammer, when they've blown leads and the Phillies have come back and secured the division title. So it's not crazy to think a team could turn the corner and get hot, for example, in the month of July or August and give themselves a reasonable shot in September. But I think of all the teams right now, the bottom feeders, I would say the Red Sox and the Mets, and I'm not just bringing them up because they're big market teams, and I'll throw the Phillies in, yeah. But those three, I think, have really shaken things up in the early stages of the season, and many thought that we would see at least two of those three teams be in much better shape right now.
2: Well, Lance, it's a long race from now to the end of the season. We're only a month in. It's like almost like being at the quarter pole, so to speak, in a horse race. Well, the biggest horse race of the entire year is today. And I will tell you why I love and am annoyed at the Kentucky Derby on Hammer and Emmett next.
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5: Roger Scott here. You guys know how much I love the great outdoors. 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
1: And everyone's gay.
0: They're gay, yes. The corn stalks. That's right, Lance. It is Derby Day in Louisville at Churchill Downs. I'm Aaron Goldhammer. He is Lance Beto. Hammer and Emmett's on ESPN Radio, the ESPN app. We're on Sirius XM, Channel 80. 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Lance, it is a day for horse racing talk. And I'll start here because I tend to go on this rant often. And I love our network, okay? I'm a card-carrying member of the ESPN family, and I love the Walt Disney Company, and I'm so proud of all the great work that we do. Lance, in the year 2000, ESPN ranked the 50 greatest athletes of the 20th century. Number one on this list, I'm sure, as you know and would expect and would be happy to know, is in fact Michael Jordan. Number two, Babe Ruth. Ali third, Jim Brown fourth, and Gretzky fifth. It's a loaded top five, right?
2: I would agree.
0: Lance, they did 50 documentaries about the 50 greatest athletes. Number 36 on the list is Oscar Robertson, one of the great players in NBA history.
2: The Big O.
0: Triple-double, the Big O. Number 34 on this list is Lou Gehrig, you know, who gave maybe the most famous speech in the history of sports this side of Jim Valvano. Today, I consider myself the luckiest man on the face of the earth. Number 35, in between 36 and 34, is Secretariat the Horse. Now, I'm sorry, Lance, you can't have a horse in the top 50 athletes of the 20th century. Wasn't there a dog that also belongs in the top 50? What about a bird that belongs in? We put a horse in the top. I'm sorry, it's the most embarrassing thing in ESPN history that Secretariat was on this list as one of the 50 greatest athletes of the 20th century.
3: Apparently, they use athletes and the definition of that very loosely when putting this list together. But I would agree. I really don't see how you can make a strong case that a horse belongs in the mix there, unless Secretariat has powers that I was not aware of, could communicate with individuals in a manner that most horses can't. I'm surprised Mr. Ed didn't get some consideration as well.
0: Was he coachable, you know? Like, did he must have dealt with the pressure incredibly well, Lance. He certainly knew. Look. When you say, does the horse win the Kentucky Derby today, or does the jockey, the owner, who wins the Kentucky Derby? It's the horse is really what we're honoring today?
3: It's a great question in all seriousness. I think it's a combination of both, and I know that's the boring answer. I don't think the jockey gets enough consideration. I mean, those guys have a very tough job, and they've got to make sure that they steer that horse and know when to pick up the pace, because, once again, you're navigating a journey. It's a marathon where if you start out of the gates too fast, horse may run out of gas late. So I think the jockey deserves a lot of consideration. But also at the same time, the horse, you want to say, hey, if they have experience at Churchill Downs, and I can't believe I'm really going into X's and O's horse analysis.
0: Yeah,
3: people,
0: break it down.
3: You don't get this everywhere, okay?
0: Down.
3: You only get this here on ESPN Radio.
0: Your top five horses of all time, Secretariat 1, Seabiscuit 2, Mr. Ed 3, and John Elway 4. Oh, no, I'm sorry.
3: Now we're steering off into uncharted territory.
0: I love
3: we're trying
0: you,
3: to bring
0: Elway.
3: Us back home
0: You're,
3: here.
0: I'm from Denver. I just am in Cleveland, and it is
3: sure.
0: A low-hanging fruit.
3: Absolutely, and you took advantage of it, and I commend you for that. But getting back to where I was going, the horse being used to the track, and that may be an advantage in the end. So it is fair to question it, and I don't think this is a day where we should just honor the horses. I would agree with you. I think the trainers deserve a lot of credit, as well as the jockeys. So let's put our foot down here on Hammer and Emmett and start a whole new conversation that whether we're talking about the Preakness or we're talking about the Derby or the Arkansas Derby, let's give these human beings the credit that they're due and stop having the conversation surrounding just the horses.
0: I have one other request, Lance. The horse that wins today, can we guarantee, barring some major injury, that the horse runs in the Preakness?
3: That's my pet peeve.
0: We've seen this a couple of years where they don't, I don't know, they're looking to get it rest or they're already busy celebrating. No, the cool thing that we're looking for here is for a horse to do what American Pharoah did.
3: It's for a horse to do what Secretariat did. It's for a horse to win all three of the races. That's the challenge. The challenge is not just to win one. The challenge is to win them all. And I'm not just speaking on behalf of the television and radio partners and the people in the horse racing game. As somebody who's around this, my wife grew up in Louisville. I've been to the Kentucky Derby a number of times. I want to see the horse that wins the Derby run in the subsequent race. No, I'm completely with you. It's the one thing that actually has turned me off from horse racing. It's hard to get animated and invested in even the Kentucky Derby when you can't guarantee me, to your point, that the winner is going to take part in the Preakness. Here's the other thing, though, that I have an issue with while we're on the subject, Hammer. Yeah. I'll take it further. I want the field to remain consistent from race to race. Isn't it ridiculous where you have a fresh horse or two enter the Preakness or the Belmont?
4: That's what makes winning the Triple Crown so hard, is that, you know, you win, you got to go 2 weeks later, you win, you got to go, the longest race is last. You know, those are the things that really are the challenges. The other thing, you know, they're still, I think, remodeling Pimlico, so the Preakness hasn't even been at Pimlico, I don't think, for the last couple of years. So that's changed a little bit of the face of the Kentucky Derby. Lance, I think people should know, if you've never been, there are two ways to go to the Derby, okay? There is the infield. And Lance, on the infield, there is debauchery. There is drunkenness. There is kegs. There is very little food of any nutritional substance consumed. And for people that have gone to the race in the infield, they've told me that they've partied the entire day and didn't even know that a horse race was going on the infield at Churchill Downs. Okay. Then, if you want to get into your finery and you want to dress up and you want to wear the hat, and you want to wear the pink suit, and you want to have the whole high-end derby experience, 10 years ago, that was a doable thing. Lance, they have priced out anybody who is a Louisville native or an average fan from being able to afford going to this. And it's become like the Super Bowl, where even if you like have some in to get tickets, you are talking about thousands of dollars per person to attend the Kentucky Oaks, which is the day before the Kentucky Derby, let alone the Derby itself. And I think there's got to be some kind of cap on it, Lance, because now the way to get into the Kentucky Derby, either you have to be a million isn't even enough. You have to have tens of millions of dollars to afford it, or you have to be some sponsor connect in order to get in the door. And what was cool about the Derby is that it became sort of like this everybody dresses up local event that's really is a celebration of Louisville. I think the Derby is in danger of pricing itself out of the market. You got to let the average people be able to get in, put on their fanciness, and go and do the people watching and the drinking and the mint juleps.
3: So forget the horses, forget the trainers, forget the jockeys. We're really talking about the division of classes at the Kentucky Derby, because what you just broke down is the infield is on the opposite end of the spectrum compared to what you get with the riches. I will say this. Anything that you have to get me to put a dog and pony show together and doll up and put on a costume, you had me right there that I'm not going to be interested anymore. And when
4: come on.
3: Yeah, man. That's fine. Listen, I'm going to stand on principle here.
4: I've seen you go to a friend's wedding before sometimes.
3: 100%. Well, I like putting on a suit or a tuxedo, but that's not putting on a suit and a tuxedo, Hammer. This is putting on a hat, a bowl of fruit on your head, doing the Macarena. I mean, come on.
4: I don't know how many Macarenas you've done at Churchill Downs on Derby.
3: Well, I like to spice things up, okay?
4: Right.
3: So, well, you catch my drift.
4: Yeah, I do, but I also would say that it's some of the greatest people watching. First of all, Lance, the celebrities are everywhere at the Kentucky Derby. Oh, you'd like it because you could go with your boy Jordan, goes to the Derby every year.
3: Oh, look at that, yes. Absolutely.
4: The Sultan of Brunei, okay, the king of, what's the country that Eddie Murphy is the king of in Coming to America? He flies in on a private jet and goes up to Lance. Millionaires Row isn't enough at Churchill Downs. There's a Billionaires Row above Millionaires Row.
3: Excuse moi.
4: Which takes the whole experience to another. Lance, for once in your life, I'd like to take you and show you around. It's just I don't have $2,700 a ticket to be able to go and hang. The Derby post time coming up a little bit later this afternoon. It's the Belmont, not the Preakness. The Belmont is being held at Saratoga the last couple of years. More Hammer and Emmett next.
5: 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It's a National League showdown at Wrigley. The Chicago Cubs have been rolling at home this season. 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
11: I'm Dave Baker. Kentucky Derby Renegade is the favorite at 5-1. So happy at 6-1. Bafuma is a scratch with a sore leg. NBA Game 7, Philadelphia at Boston. Jason Tatum expected to play after leaving Game 6 with a sore leg. The Celtics rely on their three-point game. They're shooting 29% from three in the last two. It's on ESPN Radio with the pregame at 7 Eastern. The winner plays the New York Knicks. Couple of games, 7 tomorrow. Orlando at Detroit, Toronto at Cleveland. NHL, Josh Doan of the Buffalo Sabres started the play that finished off the Boston Bruins in 6.
12: Here's a chance, the front scores! Big hit in the corner. Doan is on the ice picking himself up after Zach Benson finishes the play.
11: Dan Dunleavy on WGR. That put Buffalo up 3-1 in the third. First Sabres playoff series win in 19 years. Tampa Bay at Montreal, they were scoreless in overtime in Game 6, the Lightning with the puck.
13: Hagel, right circle, James, in front of Savas, shoots him in, score! Gage Gonzalez!
11: Gage Dave. Michigan on 102.5 The Bone. Game 7 tomorrow at Tampa. Second round, game 1 tonight on ABC. Philadelphia at Carolina. Baseball, Yankees and Orioles in a few minutes. First place Cubs hosting Arizona. Nico Horner out of the lineup after leaving last night with a sore neck. Matt Shaw at second base. It's on ESPN Radio right now.
14: Hey, this is Rich Eisen. Coming up Monday, the NBA playoffs first round is in the books. The NFL, of course, we've got that covered. And the actor Laz Alonso from The Boys' final season on Amazon Prime is in studio. That's on Disney Plus, the ESPN app, and ESPN Radio.
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3: Convince Lance to apply for the job to be the person that interviews the horse and the jockey and the trainer after the Kentucky Derby. Lance says, no, you have to go through some sort of training, you think, in order to qualify for that job?
16: I consider myself extremely athletic and take pride in that chapter of my career. I can't say riding a horse is on the list of talents that I have piled up over the course of my career, but yeah, that's a pretty intensified job that you would have to take on. And I'm impressed that we haven't heard of many injuries over the course of these years, right?
4: Right, from the horse interview, the jockey?
16: Listen, the
4: horse is not, like, running the race while the interview is taking place. That would be a bold, you know, to try to do this like, you know, we do our third quarter interview during an NBA game. To try to interview Secretariat at the quarter
16: down the
4: bowl,
16: stretch,
4: you know,
16: yeah,
4: would be an awfully bold move. But I'm looking again at this list, the top 50 athletes of the 20th century. I mean, how do you feel? On the one hand, if you're Walter Payton or Dr. J, you had to feel good that you made the list. On the other hand, you're looking at it, saying to yourself, man, I got ranked behind a horse? I mean, how do you compare the greatness of Julius Erving? I can't try to make sense of his ABA versus NBA career, let alone to try to compare his career to that of Secretariat's.
16: It's almost reminding me of the plot. What, Tropic Thunder, the movie with Will Ferrell? You know, maybe we should have thrown a horse into the mix, right? They had Axe with a Bear, if I'm correct, right, at halftime in that film? I mean, we're really going over the deep end here. By the way, I wanted to throw in, because we were up against the break, Eddie Murphy's character was the king of Zamunda. Coming
4: yes.
16: to America. I wanted to
4: yes.
16: make sure. I needed closure on that front.
4: All right. Thank you for clarifying. I'm Aaron Goldhammer.
16: These are my services that I provide.
4: He's Lance Meadow, ESPN Radio, the ESPN app. We're on Sirius XM Channel 80. Lance, my favorite story from the 2026 draft, now that it is complete, was the story of Mekhi Lemon, who was on the phone with the Pittsburgh Steelers, only to have that phone call interrupted because the Eagles traded up, Lance, of all teams, with the Cowboys, okay, and did a divisional flip-flop to allow Philadelphia to jump ahead and be able to take the player that they wanted. I mean, that tells you what the Cowboys think of Mekhi Lemon, obviously, that they wanted to send him to Philadelphia. But what a confusing spot to be in, to be this player, to think that you're going to be wearing a Pittsburgh. I mean, I guess you stay in Pennsylvania, but all of a sudden then you end up in Philadelphia. I thought it was a priceless moment that just shows how crazy it is that we go through this whole process and then teams pick players, and where they end up dictates so much of their career.
16: And it's actually not rare for Dallas and Philly to make a draft night trade. If you recall, the year that Devontae Smith was selected, Dallas and Philly also swapped spots. So apparently, they're not worried about the Eagles bringing wide receivers into the NFC East, even though they have to worry about slowing those guys down twice at least a season, unless they wind up meeting in the playoffs again. But yeah, to your point, it's an example also. Don't fall in love with a player if you're a team. I tell this to fans all the time. They have their wish list together and they go through the projections and they think this player is going to be available, because all it takes, Hammer, and this is why this is a great example of what we see year in and year out, one phone call, yeah, a team jumps ahead of you, and now all of a sudden your plans are thrown to the wayside. So I'm not criticizing the Steelers organization, but the idea is, well, Dallas is on the clock. They're going to choose a defender. That was
4: right.
16: The Steelers' mindset, right? So,
4: right.
16: All right, we're going to pick up the phone and call Mekhi Lemon because we'll have a safe pathway to claim the wide receiver we want. And then all of a sudden, Philadelphia makes a last-second call.
4: I mean, it's certainly a case of premature drafting. You cannot get on the phone with that player before you turn in the card. There's sort of an order and process to this whole thing. So I think it is a little embarrassing for the Steelers. Now, Howie Roseman told the story from his perspective. He's the GM, of course, of the Philadelphia Eagles. Was on the Rich Eisen show earlier this week, broke down how the Eagles ended up with Lemon and interrupted that Steelers phone call.
17: The trade with the Cowboys happened pretty quickly on the clock. We had done some groundwork with them before they were on the clock and kind of just had to finalize some of the terms. So we got on the clock pretty quickly. You know, we waited a minute just to kind of explain to our staff what we were going to do, what we were going to pick, kind of get our ducks in a row. And we started calling about 6 minutes. So not much panic there, you know, just kind of figuring out where you are and all right, you know. Sometimes when you call guys, it goes to voicemail. You got to get back on them. You know, they're doing other things. I wasn't really thinking, hey, this guy's at the draft. We'll get in touch with him. No problem. I went to a dark place. I went to a place where it's like, wow. You know, we better find out where this guy is and get him on the phone for us to pick him right here. Started calling the agent. Couldn't get in touch with him. Kept calling Mekhi. And then fortunately, with about 3 minutes left, got in touch with him. He didn't know that video was going on, didn't really know everything around what was going on with him, but certainly felt like it was important to get on the phone with him.
4: It's an all-time draft night story, and I think you got to FaceTime. There have been enough pranks with this, with Shedeur Sanders last year, and confusion. The Cardinals couldn't get a hold, remember, of Jeremiah Love at number 3, Lance, because I think they had the wrong phone number. That is clearly a sign that the Cardinals know what they're doing. They couldn't get their draft pick on the line because of a misdial of some kind. But Lance, what do you make of the story? Boy, Howie Roseman was nervous. You can't get the draft pick on the phone. Do you want to take a guy who you can't get on the line?
16: Well, but why should that be a concern, Hammer? I guess that's what I'm thinking. The player's not running out of the country. He's not all of a sudden saying, oh, I'm not going to play for the Philadelphia Eagles. So whether you get the player on the phone or not, I almost feel it's somewhat irrelevant. To me, the bigger concern is, did you get the name into the league office on time?
4: In time,
16: so that they can announce the pick. That's the bigger priority. So I'm a little bit actually surprised that Roseman, on the Rich Eisen show, even expressed some fear or concern. So even if you get a hold of the player after you make the pick, what is going to happen at that point?
4: You don't have to talk to the player right away.
16: You should have talked to the player before you selected him. Did your research.
4: Of course. Yeah. But it is not a needed part of the process to call the player after you've turned the card in and be able to say congratulations. I'm sure that there was a time where, you know, I don't know, the teams called an hour later or something before the draft was such a...
16: I'm sure.
4: You know, the notion that Howie was so worried about, you know, I don't know if he thought that maybe Lemon was silencing the call because he didn't want to go to Philadelphia and thought, if I don't ever talk to this general manager, like maybe I don't end up having to report. And it's a crazy circumstance around the idea that you think you're going to one team for 30 seconds, Lance, and then you find out that you're actually ending up going to. Imagine the emotional roller coaster of all of that.
16: Well, for him, it wouldn't have been that big of an adjustment. You'd still be in the state of Pennsylvania, right? You're on the phone with the Steelers, and then you just all of a sudden have to adjust to going a little bit further east. So not the end of the world, at least from a geographical standpoint. But, yeah, it's a crazy process that plays out. I can only imagine what these agents have to go through, Hammer, who represent multiple clients who are getting drafted left and right, and you got the GM on the phone, you got the parent on the phone, and the guys that are disappointed because they're in the draft room and they haven't been selected. The NFL knows how to produce drama than anyone else.
4: They've got to be loving this. This will go down in history, all-time draft stories, and we'll see. You know, I wonder how I'd feel if I was Max Ehenichor, who is the offensive lineman from Arizona State that the Steelers ended up taking at 21. Because, I mean, you got to go in there with a little bit of a chip on your shoulder. Do you not? Knowing that you were really the second choice pick, like, they can't look at him in the eye and say, you were the top player on our board. Like
16: when they were on the phone with Lemon. Yeah.
4: They were literally on the phone with somebody else. So how his rookie season's going to go and how Lemon's rookie season is going to go, I have a feeling this is not the last we're going to hear of this story.
16: No, there's going to be some crossover, although they play on the same side of the ball. So unfortunately, we'll never see a matchup. I think you got to understand it's part of the business.
3: and you're going to be disappointed, you're going to be cut, you're going to be traded at some point in your career. I'm sure they've already experienced it with the NIL craziness on the collegiate level. So I get it in the moment. Oh, they didn't want me with that pick. I was the second choice. Once the season starts, to me, it should be a non-issue. And he should just go out every single game and prove that he could take that offensive line to another level and help the Steelers make a postseason run and not worry about what happened several months prior. No different than, Hammer, what happens when we criticize players for not showing up at OTAs. And then I always say, talk to me in October about the guy that skipped some random workout in May. And then I'll get outraged over
18: that. Yes, that is equatable. I think, too, you know, if you're Lemon, you thought you were going to be catching passes from Aaron Rodgers. And then you're like, oh, my God. Now, the Eagles have won more recently, but there's been a lot more drama in their wide receiver room. Like, you know, I just the thought of I'm with this team, I'm with that team, I'm with this coach, I'm with that coach, to me is absolutely fascinating. All right, Lance, I have been nominated this week for a couple of reasons. But the question is, will I win? The worst take of the week will be awarded next. Hammer and Emmett continues on ESPN Radio and the ESPN app.
19: 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The Celtics were in control 3-1, but Joel Embiid and the 76ers have come storming back. And now we head to Game 7. 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

0: That was terrible.
1: Hammer and Emmett's worst take of the week.
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1: Worst take of the week, nominee.
6: It is time to award myself as the worst take of the week. It is time for us to award the worst take of the week here on Hammer and Emmett. I'm Aaron Goldhammer. He is Lance Meadow. I've won this award once in history, and I'm nominated this week. So this is a very nerve-wracking time for me. Lance, instead of honoring the best of the best, we would rather honor the worst of the worst. The takes that made you shake your head, the things that made you stutter, the things that made you question why you even bother listening to sports or sports media. We've got to start with Draymond Green, who is the host, of course, of the Draymond Green Show. He's won 4 championships in Golden State. But I guess, Lance, that's not quite enough for him and his relationship with Steve Kerr, his head coach. Take a listen.
7: As much as he's done for me in basketball, a part of me think he's hindered me in my career and what I could have become. You know, when KD came from 2016 on, I have not had a play in our playbook. Not a single play that we run for me in our playbook. This is 2016. But if you're going to take one gripe and not be able to move pass it for all the other things, then you're shallow as a person. That says more about you as a person than it does about Steve or whoever else in that instant. You gotta take the good with the bad, man.
6: What? He's criticizing that they didn't run more plays for him. They had Steph and Clay and Durant on the team. I wouldn't run plays for Draymond Green, Lance, either.
8: That's like Phil Jackson saying, I've got Jordan and Pippen. We're going to run a play for Dennis Rodman every time we get into the half-court set.
6: That's not his job. Draymond thinks that he could have averaged 30 a game. No, you couldn't. You're the king of the triple single. I'm not denying Draymond Green his place in the Hall of Fame. This is an epically bad take. I think without Steve Kerr, if Draymond had been drafted by the Atlanta Hawks, would he have lasted in the league, Lance? What would his career have been? He ended up in the perfect situation for him, I think.
8: Yeah, he was the perfect complement to the rest of the pieces with the Golden State Warriors. LeBron stepped over Draymond Green, and apparently now Draymond Green wants to step over everybody else on his way out of the league.
6: I don't know what Kerr's future is at Golden State. I don't know what Draymond's future is in Golden State. A lot of those are off-season questions we're going to have to answer as soon as we get done with all these Game 7s in the East. All right, Lance, let's talk about the Andrew Filippone saga this week. If you don't know, he's a host on a station in Pittsburgh. He said he'd quit his job if the Steelers drafted Drew Aller, who they took in the 3rd round. The Steelers drafted him 250 days after Filippone's tweet. He announced then that he would quit his job and resigned, but then didn't actually quit because he came back to work a couple of hours later. This is a fiasco at a sports radio station in Pittsburgh that I think definitely qualifies as one of the worst takes of the week. What do you make of it?
8: Well, what I make of it is that maybe certain hosts should stop making these bold predictions that they know they're not going to fulfill anyway. If you're going to actually go that crazy over a selection, then make sure that what you do to pay for the price is something that you can manage and not go to the extreme. So that should be the lesson that comes out of this in Pittsburgh.
6: Coming from a guy who once ate horse at, don't even, just Google it if you don't know the story. Baker Mayfield and I have a long, disgusting history with each other. Lance, on that note,
8: but you talking fulfilled about, it though, in yeah,
6: that's so, right. That talking counts. About bad takes from me, Lance, why don't you go ahead and set up this next one?
8: Absolutely. Well, this doesn't have anything to do with horse manure or dog manure or anything in between. It is Mr. Hammer earlier today talking about how picky you should be in eating pizza.
6: Last weekend, Lance, we had calzone for dinner, and I wanted to have pizza the next night. And my wife said, no, those are the same food. And I said, completely disagree. The calzone had vegetables in it. Pizza, you don't
8: put... What a spin.
6: You don't put vegetables on a pizza. Nope, you don't. You don't put spinach on a pizza. Look, tomatoes are fruit. I guess I'd be okay, of course, putting those tomato sauce. You don't put peppers on a pizza. You don't put chicken on pizza. That's called a flatbread when you put cheese and sauce and chicken on bread. That's not a pizza. That's a flatbread. Cheese pizza is the premier kind of pizza. Lance, I know people might think it's boring. Pepperoni's good too, but cheese is the way to go. The only way to go.
8: You're a plain type of guy. I like plain, but I completely disagree. Nothing wrong with throwing a vegetable or two, okay? You're killing two birds with one stone. You're having the Italian food and you're getting your veggies in your system. You should be proud for trying to accomplish that.
6: I have vegetables with my pizza. It's called a salad. Don't put the vegetables on the pizza. Lance, Mark Zinno is a very famous ESPN.com columnist, was on with us earlier today, had this to say about his beloved New York Knicks.
2: The ceiling that the Knicks have is very capable of beating the Thunder. The Knicks ceiling may be the highest ceiling of any team in the NBA in this postseason. And what we've seen from them so far has shown us, and it goes beyond beating the Hawks by 50. That was more of an indictment of the Hawks and how Atlanta, whenever asked to be in a big moment, routinely poops their pants. That's an Atlanta thing. But beyond that, the Knicks ceiling is clear, and it's obvious. And when they play to that level, they are better than the Thunder.
8: What Mark neglected to mention is that the ceiling is being held up by a construction site, okay? You have no idea, even to this day, what you're going to get out of the Knicks. And at least he framed it where he said it was more of an indictment of the Hawks. Okay, let's not go crazy and say, well, the Knicks clobbering the Atlanta Hawks is an indication of what they would do against the Celtics or the Sixers or even beyond that. It's called context in sports. Who you're playing, the quality of the opponent actually matters. And I think there's way too much overreaction to what happened to close out the Hawks series. They were the better team. They proved it. Leave it at that. It's going to be a whole other challenge here now moving forward into round two.
6: Lance, in the close games in this series, Atlanta was able to out-execute the Knicks down the stretch. I mean, I think that matters. Atlanta won 2 1-point games. I heard Tim Bontemps of the Hoop Collective describe it as the first 6-game sweep, really, in NBA history. It just took them 6 games because they couldn't finish the deal, which is a major problem. Worst take of the week is on Hammer and M at ESPN Radio, the ESPN app. Lance Meadow is in for E. We got to go to a pitcher whose name is J.R. Richie. He pitches for the Atlanta Braves, and he talked about his first pitch in his Atlanta Braves debut. It is a nominee for Worst Take of the Week.
5: Walking out of that dugout for the first time and onto a big league diamond to make his debut. The Braves' number 2 prospect. And his parents, Dad Ian on the left, Mom Victoria, have made the trek from Washington. Dad wearing his son's Bainbridge Spartans high school uniform in support of J.R. Richie today. And his first big league pitch is hammered deep to right. And it is gone. James Wood greets him rudely.
6: Oh, boy, Lance.
8: What a way to start things off. My goodness.
6: Your parents come to... Like, you can't even... Lance, I think you got to waste one outside the zone. No? In your debut, you got to try to
8: get... So you throw a ball just so that you're in the safe area? That's some philosophy, Haver. Avoid the strike zone at all costs.
6: Lance, I hope he goes on to have a Hall of Fame career, but he'll always tell the story that his first ever big league pitch, just the sound of the crack of that bat was so crisp. That ball wasn't just hit for a home run. It was completely crushed.
8: I love the buildup. The family's here. It's all sentimental. And then that happens.
9: He first pitcher in 50 years to allow a home run on his first ever MLB pitch. Also, after that, lasted 7 innings, allowed just 2 runs on 5 hits, 7 strikeouts, and 2 walks.
6: That's a great start. That should be the story that we're talking about, not what happened on the first pitch.
9: The lead-up, though.
6: I'll let you do this because you're nominating me for Worst Take of the Week again?
8: Yeah, because it wasn't just the no vegetables on the pizza. It was the ins and outs of running and orchestrating a radio show with a fill-in host.
6: Oh, boy. I'm Aaron Goldhammer, Lance Meadow, Hammer and Emmett on ESPN Radio and the ESPN app. Emmett, it appears nobody really wants Anthony Richardson. Wait. Play that again. I'm Aaron Goldhammer, Lance Meadow, Hammer and Emmett on ESPN Radio and the ESPN app. Emmett, it appears nobody really wants Anthony Richardson. Wait. I called you Lance, and then I called you Emmett all within a 2-second span.
8: Your skill set is just in a place where not many others can even think about scratching.
6: All right, Lance, it's me, it's Draymond, it's Filippone, it's Zinno, it's the first pitch home run from the Braves' J.R. Richie. Who, in your mind, wins the award, the Worst Take of the Week?
8: See, you're too low of hanging fruit, so I'm going to avoid it. I had a lot of fun at your expense over the show. I'm going to go with Draymond Green. I mean, bringing up no plays for you that's when you were surrounded by Hall of Fame talent. Come on.
6: That's not his first. I'm going to go Mark Zeno because I don't think that's going to age well. First pitch, Cubs, D-backs, next.
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18: I'm Dave Hager, NBA Game 7, Philadelphia at Boston. Jason Tatum expected to play after leaving Game 6 with a sore leg. Tyrese Maxey coming off a 30-point game. It's on ESPN Radio with a pregame at 7 Eastern. The winner plays New York. A couple of Game 7s tomorrow. In Game 6, Toronto got a miracle bounce on a 3-point shot by R.J. Barrett to beat Cleveland in overtime.
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18: 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Orlando led by 24, but lost to Detroit. The Magic missing 23 straight shots. Cade Cunningham scored 32 for J.B. Bickerstaff.
20: We just have amazing spirit. and never quit. And this is a testament to what we've built and how these guys have responded.
18: Game 7 in Detroit. NHL second round, Game 1 tonight on ABC, Philadelphia at Carolina. All four regular season meetings went to overtime. Carolina won 3. Baseball, Orioles, Yankees scoreless in the second. Toronto at Minnesota coming up. The White Sox in San Diego later. Munetaka Murakami leads the majors with 13 home runs. Cubs hosting Arizona in 20 minutes. Nico Hoerner out of the lineup after leaving last night with a sore neck. It's on many ESPN radio affiliates and the ESPN app.
21: Hey, it's Evan Cohen coming up Monday with the second round of the NBA playoffs about to tip off. I'll tell you just how many teams left in the NBA playoffs that can actually win the title. 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
1: Mine, I don't know.
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1: I asked because you use a scrunchie as your wallet.
2: Yeah.
1: So I didn't know if that was your wallet scrunchie.
3: All right, let's focus. We got a list to get to.
1: We got a list to get to. My power rankings today, the top five quarterbacks in the quarterback battles in the NFL that we're going to be paying attention to heading into the 2026 season. Pat.
4: Number five,
1: let's head to Vegas. Kirk Cousins, the veteran in that quarterback room, but Fernando Mendoza was just drafted number one overall by the Las Vegas Raiders. And while we all expect it to be Kirk Cousins to start the season, if Mendoza absolutely blows everyone in Vegas away, we are going to wonder when he's going to get the start. That one, certainly worth paying attention to, Evan.
2: Courtney, am I wrong to hope this is not a quarterback battle? That the best thing for Mendoza is to play as little as possible in year one?
5: Of course, no, that's the right play, because that's how, when we were doing the quarterback succession plans yesterday, the one that I think we all love that worked out really, really well for the Kansas City Chiefs was Alex Smith, take the reins in year one, ride this thing out as far as you can get. Maybe we see a game or two from Patrick Mahomes, and then it works. I would like to see the same thing happen with the Las Vegas Raiders. They're under no pressure to play him in year one. And that's the thing that I think can't be lost in all of this. If you don't want to mess up his development, you don't put him out there before he's ready. He's a peer progression passer. Most of them are when they leave college, so that's going to take time to break that habit and to learn how to read defenses in the NFL. Probably takes longer than 10 games, but I would set the bar at 10 is probably where, in reality, NFL teams are thinking maybe you can make the switch just to see what you have this year. But I'd love to see him play like one game or none, frankly.
2: Wow. I love that take. One game or none.
5: Yep.
2: That is the right answer. But people will say, like, oh my God, it's a bad pick. They should. No, one game or none is the best possible season for Mendoza.
5: Spend your money wisely.
1: Are you okay?
5: Just gave Kirk Cousins $20 million fully guaranteed in this contract. Let him play. There's no rush. There's no rush right now for Fernando Mendoza.
1: But we've seen teams do it. We've seen teams get enamored with their pick and play them early, even when they have a veteran in-house. Pat, next one.
4: Number four.
1: Let's go up north, shall we? To Minnesota. I'm definitely paying attention to Kyler Murray and J.J. McCarthy. You could argue that this one deserves to be higher on the list. J.J. McCarthy, obviously the first-round pick a couple years ago for the Minnesota Vikings. They elected to go with him last year when Sam Darnold and Daniel Jones were no longer options. We just assumed that he was going to be the latest in the line of quarterbacks that Kevin O'Connell got the best out of. And whether it was injuries or just flat-out poor performance, it was not that. So they bring in Kyler Murray. He signs a $1.3 million deal to compete with J.J. McCarthy. You have Justin Jefferson saying, hey, J.J. and I have linked up, but now we've got a battle in this quarterback room, which I think could benefit him. Essentially saying, if you want the job, go win it. So I'm going to be paying big-time attention to what happens in Minnesota.
2: I'm on the record, Courtney, as saying I think this is a loser-leaves-town match. I don't think both of these guys are on the Vikings for 17 games. Why do I think that? Because they signed Carson Wentz, who they liked and took a bullet for them basically last year playing through horrific injuries, and he makes sense as a backup quarterback. I don't. If Kyler Murray loses the job to J.J. McCarthy, I think they let him go sign somewhere else. And if J.J. McCarthy likely loses the job to Kyler Murray, I think they trade him and say, like, we tried, it's over.
5: Would J.J. McCarthy beating out Kyler Murray be the best possible thing that could happen to the Vikings this year? Because it would prove, hey, no, we weren't wrong for trading up to get this guy. He just won the job after everybody had written him off. I mean, that's best case scenario. Very unlikely scenario, because they clearly felt that they needed to go sign Kyler Murray because they don't have something right now in a quarterback who was wildly inactive.

0: accurate last year. I love this one. I actually probably would have put it further up the list, Michelle, mm-hmm. because of all of that uncertainty over a first-round draft pick potentially being on his way out. As Evan was pointing out, maybe even this season, if it is a loser-leaves-town sort of battle, but they will have all of my attention this offseason.
1: Next one, Pat.
2: Number three.
1: I could have put the Vikings higher, but this one's kind of an Evan Cohen special.
3: Oh.
1: Could Carson Beck be the starter in Arizona?
3: Yes. Yes.
1: Jacoby Brissett and Gardner Minshew in that quarterback room. Jacoby Brissett wanting a long-term extension. We'll see how that works out. But when they drafted Carson Beck, I thought, could we see Evan Cohen have to watch Carson Beck be the starter for the Arizona Cardinals? Evan, go ahead.
3: I give Carson Beck a ton of credit. Led his team to a national championship game last year. He was excellent for Miami. I don't see him as like a can't-miss pro quarterback, which is why Small said that, but I think it's a good one. And Courtney, I'm not sure how much of a battle it is. I think if he's good enough, they're going to let him play.
0: They shouldn't. Again, this falls into don't set people up to fail who are not ready to play. But yeah, I do think that he has a great chance to be starting far sooner than some of the other rookie quarterbacks because Jacoby Brissett's in front of him. Gardner Minshew, right now, in front of him. He's a third round pick. They're going to want to see what they have in him this year, so they're going to have to get him on the field at some point sooner than later.
1: Pat.
2: Number two.
1: Let's go to Atlanta.
3: Oh, I thought that was going to be number one.
1: No, no. We've got a juicy number one. Michael Penix Jr., obviously working back from the knee injury. They bring in Tua Tagovailoa, whose tenure in Miami was less than stellar. And I'm very curious to see how this one's going to shake out. Because as Pat and Nuno were saying during the break, if Tua gets in there and he impresses, could Atlanta somehow fall in love with the idea of maybe rolling with him moving forward?
3: This is the one where I have legitimately no idea what's going to happen. None whatsoever. Penix is the guy they drafted in the top 10. When I say they, I mean the organization, but not the people running it. Ian Cunningham as the general manager, as well as Kevin Stefanski as the head coach, Matt Ryan as the president. The quarterback they brought in is Tua, both lefty, ironically enough. Courtney, this is a great one for me because I don't know what's going to happen here. If you told me either one of these guys started all 17 games, I'd believe it. And if you told me either one of these guys was on a different team by the end of the year, I'd believe it.
0: I feel like we know Tua's going to be starting sooner just because Michael Penix Jr. is coming off that ACL tear that happened in November. But long term, who's the starter in week 17, week 18? I think it's anybody's game at this point. For whatever reason, we don't talk about this team and their quarterback battle nearly enough. I don't know why, but I'd like to see Tua live up to that big old contract that he's still got tied to him from Miami to see if another team can get the best out of him.
1: And finally,
2: number one.
1: It's got to be the Cleveland Browns.
3: Oh. Yeah, I don't know that it's a QB competition, though.
1: Because they're basically intimating and saying that Deshaun Watson has the inside track to be the starter. We talked about soft launching and hard launching yesterday. But the fact that we have not seen Deshaun Watson play any good football in, what, 5 years? And he's got the inside track to be the starter. That's an indictment on Shedeur Sanders. You have to wonder about what they think about him. Is he going to get a fair opportunity? Are either of these quarterbacks going to be decent at all for Cleveland? Who's going to get the reps? I cannot wait to see how this one
3: all goes. Five are juicy. That's what's going to be cool about this offseason into training camp. Like, those are all legit QB battles that we need to keep an eye on. I think I would have put Atlanta one. Courtney, very quickly, the team you would have put one if it was yours.
0: I like Cleveland at one.
3: Okay.
0: Because even though we all are in agreement here, soft launch, hard launch, whatever side you land on it with Deshaun Watson, this is the juiciest one that, once again, just like it was last year, going to be the center of training camp across the league.
3: Michelle's Power Rankings Top 5 QB Battles. Well done, Smallsy.
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1: All right, hour number two of the Rich Eisen Show is on the air. We just had a very nice chat with Kyle Shanahan, taking us inside of the 49ers draft room. And joining us now is one of our favorites from the general manager's position. By the way, Dan Quinn, the head coach of the Washington Commanders, is going to be joining us in short order. But the general manager of the Indianapolis Colts, Chris Ballard, is back on the program. How you doing, Chris? Good to see you, man.
2: I'm good. Good to see you.
1: Good to see you. What's going on in your neighborhood? What do you got?
2: Well, it takes me about 4 days after the draft. My body shuts down. Oh, Rich, my body just shuts down. So I feel better. I'm whole again. I feel better and got some more juice in my body and good to go.
1: I mean, my gosh, I'm the same way, but I'm sitting there and, you know, just like you, I'm doing 257 picks, but I have to stay stationary. Do you move around? Are you a pacer?
2: Absolutely. I'm a pacer.
1: Oh, you're Indianapolis. You're Indiana. Hey, now, see what I did? You pace? Okay. So what you do?
2: See, I played that up, too. I pace all the time.
1: I like it. Yeah. Okay. Do you like the 8 minutes? I know you didn't have really a first-round selection. Not really. You didn't have one. But do you like the 8 minutes?
2: Yes. It was great. Because we're not there till midnight. I mean, we can get it done. We know what we're going to do. Teams know what they're going to do. And if we're going to make a trade, there's been enough talk beforehand. And when we get on the clock, we can get it done. I'm all for cutting it to five if we could do it.
1: Really?
2: I'm all right with it.
1: For 5 minutes for a first-round pick, Chris?
2: I loved it. I mean, look, Rich, if we've not got in our minds what we're doing, like if we're on the clock and and we're still debating who we're taking, it's a little late.
1: Yeah.
2: Like, and even with trade talks, I still think teams are good at it. You know who you're dealing with. You can get all that done. I mean, it's so much easier than it was back in the day that, you know, you had to call in, write the paper, you know, you had to go up to the runner. But I thought it was great. Like, the 8 minutes was great. I think under 3 hours, right?
1: It was close. Yeah, it was just right at 3 hours. That's right.
2: Well, good. Then they're, you know. Look, it's just like a game then. I mean, they're trying to get them under 3 hours, and now we got the draft in under 3 hours. So we're doing good.
1: I would be up for day three being like 3 minutes a pick, right?
2: I'm all right with that.
1: Or you are. So you don't need more time to grind when you're down towards the end of your board. Right?
2: No.
1: You're saying?
2: No. The discussions are happening before, and then if somebody takes a guy that you usually got a few players there that you're choosing from, but you've got it worked out most of the time of what you want to do.
1: All right. Well, I'm all for that. I'm all for day three being a little shorter. Night one, though, I mean, I like talking. Chris, you took 2 minutes away from me. I mean, straight up, you know, I mean, there's an I in Rich. There's an I in Rich and Eisen, Chris. You know?
2: Oh, yeah, you'll be back to 15 minutes.
1: No, I think Roger wants to move it along. He wants to move it along. You know, and when I draft in my fantasy draft, I start barking at guys who take longer than a minute. You know what I mean? Like, I want to move this thing along. But you're okay, so you'd be down fine for 5 minutes of first-round pick. Interesting. Let's talk about your draft. Smoked him if you got him on Thursday night. And then C.J. Allen is your first pick. Walk me through what you liked about this Georgia Bulldog, Chris.
2: Well, I mean, look, he's anytime a young player goes in and plays right away at Georgia on defense, you know, they got something to him, in which he did. But he fits kind of not only athletically and speed wise what we wanted, but his mentality. I mean, he's been one of the face of the program guys there for a while now, stands for all the right stuff, adds an element of toughness and consistency out of a player that you want. And we were really excited that he was there for us and able to take him.
1: So you feel like he could be a day one starter?
2: I mean, you got to go. I mean, Rich, like with anything, they got to prove it.
1: Right.
2: I mean, that's the thing about the draft. We all have enough ego and arrogance to think that we're right 100% of the time, but they got to prove it, which, you know, we think he will, but we feel good about who he is and his talent level. So I think he will, I think he'll ascend pretty quickly when he gets in here.
1: Now, looking at the rest of your draft, you hit the defense in a significant way, adding to your offensive line and running back room on offense. And then I want to hit Deion Burks, who was the fourth to last pick in the draft. And Daniel Jeremiah had him in his, I think he had him in his top 70. Like, what yeah. happened there, do you think?
2: I don't know. If I had a definite answer for you, I just know I looked up in the seventh and there was two players we really, you know, Seth and Deion. And so we take both of them and, you know, we've studied them hard, but then I went back in and I remember Deion, remember he was at Purdue. And so I started pulling out tape from Purdue the other day, and this is after we took him, and I called Shane and I said, holy cow, what luck. Like, sometimes, like, let's don't, like, you gotta get a little luck in this now, Rich. Mm-hmm. And I said, how this kid was here this late, I don't know. I'm just glad he was, and I'm glad he's a Colt.
1: Well, in terms of luck, it seems like he got unlucky last year, Chris, to be honest with you. The injury bug hit you at the worst possible time. I mean, you flip two ones for Sauce just at the time that an Achilles pops in your quarterback, and the fortunes kind of change right there. I see you kind of gave me a look when I said about being unlucky last year. Would you not agree with that or what?
2: Nobody cares about your problems. They're just glad you got them at the end of the day.
1: Right.
2: Nobody cares. I mean, in this, they don't. And it's our job to figure it out no matter the circumstances. So, you know, at the end of the day, we didn't get it done. I'm not going to sit here and use the injuries as an excuse. We didn't get it done.
1: And how is Daniel looking?
2: He's good. He was out there doing backflips a minute ago. Nice. If you'd have been here quick enough, I would have got it on tape for you. I'd have pointed this toward the screen.
3: Send us a video.
1: I'm sure social media team got that if you're really being serious, Chris.
2: No, he's doing well, though. Okay. He is throwing, he's dropping, and he's right on schedule and doing really well. Couldn't be more pleased with Daniel.
1: What surprised you about him, if anything? Getting to know him, seeing what he did. For you,
2: just like his we had Alex Smith in Kansas City. They're a lot alike. How they prepare for the game, how steady they are day to day. Just there was a lot of similarities. And then I probably underestimated his accuracy coming in the door. I mean, this dude is accurate now. And when he's in rhythm and really in a groove, he is excellent. Those were the things that. We had scouted Daniel, but, you know, until you live with somebody, you don't know him. And so, you know, living with him every day, seeing his consistency, seeing him not get too high or too low, all those things bode well for his, you know, for the Colts and for his future. Well, he's really good, Rich. Really talented. This guy's talented and good.
1: Yeah, I mean, and you know, the Super Bowl was just won by a first-round drafted quarterback in New York who had to go elsewhere after a lot of folks there thought he was drafted too high and disappointing. So why not you, obviously, with yours in Daniel Jones? And you got him on the dotted line, 2 years, $88 million. What insights can you give me, the audience here, about negotiating with a quarterback and the market value of quarterbacks and how you pay and how if it's not as high as others, what that indicates. What's your two cents on this issue, Chris?
2: It wasn't an easiest one to get done because, you know, he didn't finish the season out and then having the Achilles. So we needed to find a comment, and I give athletes first and Brian Murphy and Andrew Kessler a lot of credit. You know, they worked hard on this as we did to find common ground. And it's usually when you get one done that at any big contract you get done, both sides are going to sting a little bit. You're not going to get everything you want. And you're probably going to go a little higher than you wanted. And they probably went a lower than they wanted, but that's part of the negotiation. And look, the last thing I want for a player, Rich, like I think sometimes this is what the world forget. These are human beings. And like, you don't ever want a guy to sign with you and then be looking around going, man, these guys just screwed me. Mm. Like you don't want, that's not good for your team. It's not good for the player. It's not good for morale. But he played well enough to where we were willing to bet and say, okay, we think he's got a really bright future here. And you know, the money we're going to pay him is going to be worth it. And I truly believe that. And I think ownership does, and Shane and the rest of the group.
1: One of my favorite things to do is ask you your opinion of what the media says. So here we go. Or it's the general sense of what's being said. How do you respond to you overpaid for Alec Pierce, Chris?
2: Well, I think a lot of people would have overpaid if we overpaid. So I think others would have overpaid also. No, Alex is excellent. he is excellent, man. You never overpay a good player, Rich. You can't overpay a good player.
1: Mm-hmm.
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13: 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Base with a cut of the grass. Gets him at first. There's a drive by Helfrich to left field, folks. He got a two-run homer. New sliding feet first. He makes the catch at the wall. Looking up. 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Throw by Helfrich. The tag by Kojal. 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
6: 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We can help. The countdown is on to Arkansas baseball. Now let's go inside the broadcast booth. Here's the voice of Arkansas baseball, Phil Elson.
14: Round one of the heavyweight matchup with Arkansas and Ole Miss went squarely in the Razorbacks' corner yesterday. They run-ruled the Ole Miss Rebels 12-2, hitting four home runs and getting an outstanding nine-strikeout, six-inning performance from Hunter Dietz. It was a dominant game for the Razorbacks as they picked up their 31st win of the season against 16 defeats, moved ahead of Ole Miss in the standings at 12-10. Rebels dropped their fourth in a row. They come in 31-16 today, and at 500 in the SEC are 11-11. The trick for the Razorbacks this year, and one thing that's defined Arkansas baseball in 2026, is somewhat lack of consistency. That's kind of what the next day or two are going to be about, as I bring in my partner, former Razorback great Bubba Carpenter, former major leaguer and a member of the University of Arkansas Hall of Honor, and also somebody that appreciates how difficult it can be to be consistent in the game of baseball. And I think, Bubba, this year, that's kind of defined the Razorbacks. They had a great performance yesterday, but now it's kind of a wait and see for today.
15: Phil, we are consistent. We're consistently inconsistent.
14: Yes.
15: How about that? But I tell you what, we played a flawless game last night. Good pitching, good hitting, good defense, all the way around. That was just a real well-played game by the Razorbacks, and that's what we call Razorback baseball. Now let's hope we can repeat it again today. If we do it today, is it consistency, or do we have to establish three in a row to be consistent?
14: Well, maybe just take it one at a time for a team that has a little trouble doing it for three games in a row.
15: I like that.
14: Yeah,
15: if you want to think small.
14: Well, let's think about how Cole Gibler can pitch as well as Hunter Dietz did yesterday, and especially the fact that it may be a little bit difficult to put up 12 runs against Cade Townsend, today's Ole Miss starting pitcher. They throw their ace game two of the series. The Hogs have been starting Hunter Dietz for game one for the last month and a half. Townsend's really good. He and Dietz are going to be up at the front end of the draft this next summer.
15: Yeah, I think so. You look at Townsend's numbers, and the league's hit 192 against him. I mean, the guy's got really good stuff, good strikeout numbers, but Cole Gibler's continue to get better every start, and so I think he's going to do a good job against these guys. The key is to mix it up early in the count. These guys hunt fastballs early in the count. If you can mix it up a little bit, I think you'll have success.
14: And another good day to hit. It's daytime. Yesterday, the wind kind of died a little bit, but the ball continued to carry, and it was a great day to hit during batting practice, Bubba. We've got a beautiful day. Going to have a packed house, and I think it is another great day to hit.
15: Absolutely. BP, the ball was flying today. I got here late, but I got here in time to watch Ole Miss hit. But, yeah, it's definitely a good day to be a hitter. It's just a good day to be a Razorback player in general, though. It's a good day to be a baseball fan, too. Weather's perfect.
14: You are not late. You are right on time, my friend. 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That's how you create a fan favorite and the official truck of Arkansas. We'll talk about it with head coach Dave Van Horn right after this from Sarazen Resort.

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7: Dave, your team really just showed up yesterday. Just really the whole team, good at bats, 1-9, good pitching, good defense.
8: Yeah, it was just a complete game for our team. I mean, 1-9, offensively, did a great job of helping the offense, whether it's taking a walk, just fouling off pitches, helping get the pitch count up or getting a hit or whatever. And it just seemed like that we made their starter really fight to get outs. And then, you know, obviously on the mound, Dietz was really good. Kind of ran out of gas there in that last inning. You know, he had 0-2 count with two outs there in the bottom of the sixth. Quick inning, looks like. And tries to throw a fastball by him, and ball leaves the ballpark. You know, we're kind of like, wow. You know, if it gets by him, it's a great call. It was just frustrating because then he ended up having to throw another 15 pitches at least. And we thought we were going to get seven out of him. And unfortunately, the offense just came in and kept hitting and working and scored five runs. And it was just a great game by our team.
7: Just took advantage of mistake pitches. I mean, that's usually what home runs are, and it just didn't really look like it let a lot go yesterday.
8: No, you know, the lefty was starting out. He was just really trying to work the edges, and he couldn't quite get it where he needed it. And we laid off him. When we got behind the count, they fouled some pitches off. But it seemed like when he threw it over the plate, we took really good swings. And, you know, the ball that Pompey hit out of the park to give us a 3-0 lead was, you know, left out, you know, down the middle almost. And that was after he fouled off a couple of tough pitches and way, that was kind of lit up the dugout over here.
7: I know you love to get production from number nine, and TJ gives you, they've kept him down at number nine. You've had a lot of batters that produce in the nine spot, and he stays there.
8: Yeah, you know, we feel like that, you know, our 7, 8, 9 can create some havoc. They all have power, and, you know, TJ can steal a base if he gets on, and, you know, it's a... We just wanted the lineup to look deep and long to the opposing team, especially the pitcher, that he feels like he's not really getting a break, and he doesn't get his, if we don't get him in the second or third, maybe we'll get him in the fourth or the fifth.
7: I tell you one thing that does stand out about TJ, maybe compared to other nine hitters too, it's that power speed, 11 home runs, 11 steals in early May.
8: Oh yeah, I mean, I could pull him out of there, and I've thought about it a few times, but you know, it seems like it's gelling a little bit. Don't want to mess with it too much. You know, I'll move a guy here and there, you know, maybe a left in front of a right, and then switch it depending on who's pitching, a right or a left, and maybe one spot down in the order, I'll do the same thing.
7: We'll talk more with Coach Van Horn right after this break.
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1: Today just seems like maybe a different kind of a game, like a grinded out sort of game. Kate Townsend pitching for Ole Miss, and I mean, he just looks really good.
2: I mean, he's their guy right now, and he's the guy that they lean on. I mean, they're over there, and they need him to get us out and get them in the dugout. And if we were to rattle that a little bit, it could go a long way as far as how this series goes.
1: For Cole Gibler, the breaking ball just looked to be a difference last week against Mizzou, and that can be a difference against this Ole Miss team too.
2: Oh yeah, you know, Ole Miss is a very powerful team. You can see how big they are. I mean, I think it's like 2 through 5 in their order, all seniors, at least they were yesterday. And they're older. They've been around. They're strong. And they're going to kill a fastball if you don't have something else. And most teams will. From any level on up, you've got to have something to get them off that fastball, no matter how hard you throw it. And you know, it's not overpowering from Gibler, but it's a good fastball. But that off-speed stuff's a difference maker.
1: He still, but sometimes that when that pitch goes, because I guess you just have to expect that you're going to reach for it every once in a while. They still have something else to lean on.
2: Yeah, you know, it's the breaking ball is it, when it comes out of his hand, it looks like a fastball. Kind of tunnels the same way. And you know, last year that was his pitch, and he'd throw it 80% of the time. This year he's mixing a lot better. Breaking ball went away a little bit there for probably 3 or 4 outings, and then a lot of work was done in the last few weeks of video, looking at old video, and made a few adjustments, and it seems to be back.
1: So yesterday we talked a lot about how Cujillo's been hitting the ball really hard, low line drives and ground balls. That home run yesterday may have been one of the lowest home runs I've ever seen.
2: Yeah, it was hit almost 116 miles an hour. I think it might have been a changeup, and it might have been a fastball. I don't know, but I mean, he absolutely squared it up, and we were just hoping that, you know, it would get over the wall. We knew that it was definitely not going to be caught, and he'd get a double, and it got out of here. It was really hit hard.
1: Good luck going for the series today, Dave.
2: Okay, thank you.
1: Stay with us. The starting lineup's right after this.
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4: Hogs and Rebels a little more than 12 minutes away from first pitch here at Baum Walker as we get you set for baseball. These are today's starting lineups, and they're being presented by Daspit Law Firm, proud to be the official injury lawyers of the Arkansas Razorbacks. We'll start with the 22nd ranked Hogs. They've won two in a row, 5 of 6, 31 wins, 16 losses, and a 12-10 SEC record, which is good for a tie for sixth place with Oklahoma, 4 games in back of league-leading Georgia, half a game in back of the Auburn Tigers for fifth place. And the lineup card for Dave Van Horn today, he's got Carter Rutenbar batting leadoff at first base, Mike Anew batting second in center field, Camden Kozel moving one spot up in the batting order, and he'll hit third today at shortstop. That slides Ryder Helfrich down to cleanup and catching. Nolan Souza moves up one spot, fifth in the batting order at second base. Damian Ruiz, one spot down in the order to sixth in left field. Zach Stewart is hitting seventh. He'll play right field. Cujillo Aloy batting eighth. DH and TJ Pompey remains in the nine hole at third base. Rutenbar at first, New in center, Kozel at short, Helfrich catching, Souza second base, Ruiz in left, Stewart right field, Aloy DH, Pompey third base. Ole Miss is ranked 17th. They've lost 4 in a row. They have 31 wins and 16 losses, same as the Razorbacks. Their SEC mark is 11-11. That ties them with Florida for ninth place, 5 games out of first, and of course a game in back of the Razorbacks. Mike Bianco, the 27th year head coach, has Dom Decker batting leadoff today at second base. Decker yesterday hit seventh in the batting order. Tristan Bissetta remains the two-hitter and right fielder. Judd Uttermark, who yesterday homered for the 18th time this year, also gives Uttermark one more home run short of the career record at Ole Miss. He is 47 home runs, one away from the all-time record there. He's batting third at third base. Will Furness is the cleanup batter and first baseman. Hayden Federico, dealing with a strained quadriceps, still batting fifth and playing center field. Colin Reuter, the DH, bats sixth. Austin Fawley is the Ole Miss catcher, bats seventh. Owen Pano bats eighth at shortstop. Topher Jones bats ninth in left field. That's Decker at second base, Bissetta in right, Uttermark at third, Furness at first base, Federico in center, Reuter DH, Fawley catching, Pano shortstop, Jones left field. Cade Townsend is the starting pitcher today for Ole Miss. Townsend's having himself an outstanding season. Comes in with a 4-1 record and a 192 batting average allowed. He's finished 46 and one-third innings. His ERA is 2.33. And would rank him fifth best in the SEC. His SEC numbers 2-1, 3.58 earned run average. And for the Hogs, it's left-hander Cole Gibler getting the ball for start number 4. Appearance number 13, records 4-1. Gibler allows just a 2.03 average, 43 and a third innings, ERA of 2.91. He threw 6 scoreless last week against the Mizzou Tigers, picking up the victory. Those are the starting lineups, the Hogs and the Rebels, 9 minutes away from first pitch. Stay with us after the break. We've got Bubba Carpenter returning with Sonic Drive-In Keys to the Game. And this is the Razorback Sports Network from Learfield.
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1: Base from the cut of the grass. Gets him at first.
0: There's a drive by Helfrich to left field, folks. He got a two-run homer. New sliding feet first. He makes the catch at the wall. Looking up. 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Throw by Helfrich. 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
2: 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Here again, the voice of Razorback baseball, Phil Elson.
3: Gorgeous day for baseball here at Baumwalker Stadium. The Razorbacks are trying to make it another series win over the Ole Miss Rebels after a dominating 12-2 win yesterday. Both teams enter 31-16. The Hogs are a game ahead of the Rebels in the SEC standings at 12-10. And it is great to be alongside my partner, Bubba Carpenter, former Razorback great, former major leaguer, and a member of the University of Arkansas Hall of Honor. He has keys to the game presented by Arkansas Sonic Drive-Ins. 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Hogs have been the dominant program in the recent years. Bubba, another series win would be great. How do they do it?
4: Phil, we got to stay in the zone today. Cade Townsend's he's going to be a first-round pick. He's got a good fastball. It's got some high carry. We got to hunt that ball down in the zone. If we start chasing that thing up in the zone, it'd be a bad day for us. And then on the other side of it, Cole Gibler, just keep getting better. Every start he's gone out, he's gotten better. I think he needs to mix his pitches early in the count, mix in that slider fastball change combo, and keep the ball down. We'll be in good shape.
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1: There's a low slider. Decker at first. He leads Ole Miss with 9 stolen bases. Expecting to see this Ole Miss team be very aggressive. They were aggressive yesterday, too, but, of course, there were a lot of called third strikes. A fastball from Gibler. He challenged Bissetta, and he takes a strike. 1-1. He's able to keep him off the fastball, and he just kept Bissetta off the fastball just by starting him with a slider. Bissetta with 19 homers, 51 RBIs, had a ton of strikeouts, 3 yesterday. Oh, 1-1 just off the outside. Threw him another fastball, ball 2. For Arkansas pitchers yesterday, Dietz and Cooper Dossett struck out 11 batters in 7 innings. Bissetta, 3 of them. And 63 strikeouts on the year. The 2-1's a slider, and it stayed up. And Bissetta takes ball 3. So he has taken the first 4 pitches after Decker went after the first one. This is the dangerous count here. Gibler with a deep breath. His pitch. Fastball taken for a strike.
2: Looked like he was taken all the way right there. He's either taken or he's looking off speed.
1: I wonder how many at-bats this year Tristan Bissetta has been up there seeing 5 pitches and hasn't swung at them.
2: Yeah, I mean, he didn't even load right there.
1: Senior out of Clemson grips the bat tightly. Gibler looking at first. Pick move to first base. Decker walks back ahead. Carter Rutenbar starting at first base for the second game in a row with Reese Robinette's knee injury keeping him out at least for this series. May have an update on Monday at the monthly Swatters Club gathering. Full count on Bissetta. Decker out to his lead, leaning a little bit towards second, not running on the pitch, and it's just outside, ball 4. Jeff Head is our plate umpire.
2: Well, I thought he missed that one, Phil. That looked like a strike.
1: Just off the outside corner. Bissetta took 6 pitches. And that last one looked like it was right where Gibler was aiming for him. Judd Uttermark will follow for Ole Miss. Rebels didn't threaten yesterday until the 3rd inning. Now they threaten in the 1st today for the big right-handed slugger. Here's Gibler's pitch. Comes in, a high strike is called on a changeup on Uttermark, who had his 18th homer yesterday. That was the 6th inning home run. They had 2 home runs last night. He's hitting .311, .302 in the SEC. Hadn't been driving a lot of runs home, though, in SEC play. Gibler ahead 0-1. Here's his pitch. Swing and a miss. Fastball, strike 2.
2: That's good fastball right there. Blew it by him, top of the zone.
1: And as always, Uttermark, when he swings and misses, those toes are pointed up towards left field.
2: Yeah, they are.
1: Gibler checks the runners. Here's his pitch. High fastball. And was designed to be out of the zone, and was really out of the zone. A leaping catch by Ryder Helfrich. The wind is blowing out, and that's going to that'll help everybody. This Ole Miss team, though, hits a ton of home runs. Hogs outfielders playing deep. Gibler's 1-2. Just inside.
2: Boy, just missed that inside corner. I don't know how Uttermark took that.
1: Gibler's not gotten a couple of calls on his glove side on these last 2 hitters. 2-2. Fouled away through a slider. Uttermark might have chased it. 2 on, no outs, and Ole Miss. Yesterday, remember the Hogs got ahead in the 2nd inning on the Pompey home run? Never really felt like they were in the game. You could credit Hunter Dietz for that and the fact that the Hogs just kept scoring on him. Here's the 2-2. He struck him out looking. Fastball, inside corner. That's where he'd been aiming on Uttermark a couple of pitches. This is where he'd aimed for Bissetta.

0: on the 3-2 pitch, finally gets one.
1: Yeah, I think that's where you got to go on Uttermark. He's got kind of a long swing.
0: Will Furness will follow, the cleanup batter, veteran player, his fourth year at Ole Miss. He leads them in batting average, .329, on base percentage, .461. Reached twice yesterday with a single and a walk, but he's a double play candidate. Gibler starts him with a slider in for a strike. Kojal and Souza playing for the double play. Ruiz, New, and Stewart, the outfielders, all, they're about a couple of steps, if not a little farther back than usual. Kimmler holds the ball tight to his body, throws, and there's a chopper hit right side. Rutenbar off first base, tries for an out at second, couldn't throw it, nobody covers first base. Ole Miss has bases loaded. There seemed to be some confusion on two different areas there.
1: Well, right there, Gilbert's got to get to first base. No matter what happens, he has to get to the bag. Whether or not Rutenbar throws that ball to second or not, he's still got to be on the bag there.
0: Well, now they got the bases loaded. Score that as an infield single. For Hayden Federico, switch hitter batting righty. Gibler will go from the windup. First pitch coming. Low. Those are the kind of plays that sometimes define opportunities to score in college baseball.
1: Yeah, the key there is you're not going to turn two on that ball. You got to get one out, though.
0: Here's Cole's 1-0, and they hit the inside corner with a slider right above Federico's right knee, and he is looking to get hit by the pitch.
1: Yeah, it's a perfect pitch right there. The margin for error is so small right there. His knee's almost out over the plate.
0: Federico's been hit by more pitches, 10, than any other Ole Miss batter, and he wanted 11 right there. Remember, he's dealing with a strained quad. Targets inside. 1-1 is hit in the air at left field. Tough play. Ruiz diving. He couldn't catch it. It's in play. Tries to force it third and couldn't get rid of it in time. That'll score Decker from third base. And Ole Miss is on the scoreboard in the first inning. You know, that's another soft single. That's three soft singles in this first inning. One that hit Gibler's backside. The other where he didn't cover first base. And this one just kind of well-placed just out of Ruiz's reach. ...21st RBI for Federico and Colin Reuter to follow. Do not let this first inning get out of hand. Kibler from the windup. Pop fly left field. The wind's going to blow it a little further. Might be deep enough for Bissetta to score. It is deep enough. And the wind has blown it all the way out. Oh, my goodness. It's a grand slam. The wind literally picked that ball up and blew it all the way over the left field fence. Five runs in the first for Ole Miss. There's no way that ball gets out. I mean, with no help from the wind there.
1: Yeah, I mean, he hit it 106, but he hit it 47.75 launch angle. So almost 48 launch. I mean,
0: he hit it straight up.
1: Yeah, that ball just kept going.
0: Matt Hobbs out for a visit here in the first inning. Five runs across for the Rebels and just one out. A disastrous start to this ball game. That's homer number 5 for Colin Reuter. Gives him 32 runs batted in. He's been their worst hitter in the SEC. 123 league batting average. 227 league on base. With more than half of his at-bats, nearly two-thirds of his at-bats, ending on strikes.
1: Yeah, he just got a first-pitch fastball right there and just ambushed it.
0: Gibler left out there to face Austin Fahley as the entire Arkansas bullpen arrives in right field. Here's the pitch. Fahley takes a strike on the outside. Two infield singles, one that was just out of the reach of the left fielder. There's been a walk thrown in there and a wind-blown grand slam. Here's the 0-1. That's down low, 1-1 on Fahley. Pasquale homered yesterday. Also two walks. 1-1 pitch moved outside. Ball two. Six scoreless innings from Cole last week. 2-1. Couldn't get on top of the slider. 3-1 on falling. Gibbler throws again. A swing and a miss. Fills the count on Foley. Owen Pano, the number 8 batter on deck. No one's warming up yet. Hogs want to see Gibbler get through this inning, see if they can score something, and then give him another inning. Pitch on the way, and Foley fouls it back.
1: Yeah, I got to say, on a day like this, they do have Townsend on the mound, but I would normally say on a day like this, 5 runs ain't going to win it.
0: Yeah, but then again, you get a pitcher who's got a low 2 ERA, mid 3 in the SEC facing you. Foley hits this one hard and foul down the left field line. Most runs Townsend's given up this season, Bubba, is 5. And that was against Mississippi State in 4 innings, end of March. This will be the 8th pitch to Foley. The count is full. Gibbler throws a fastball hit in the air to right field, and Stewart has a beat. It's right to him. This will not be blown anywhere by the wind, and Stewart makes the catch for the second out.
1: It's a good job by Gibbler right there, just staying with his fastball. He could tell that Foley was late on the ball.
0: He's trusted his fastball here in the first inning. He's used it a lot. Owen Pano will hit here. Left-hand shortstop. Helfrich sets up on the outside corner. And a slider to start him off low. Pano's hitting .281, .405 on base in his second year. 1-0 pitch. A little swinging bunt towards third. Pompey charging, gloving, throwing on the run, and getting Owen Pano at first base. 5 across for Ole Miss on 4 base hits, including a grand slam by Colin Reuter. Make sure you get over to the legendary Catfish Hole restaurants, Alma and Fayetteville. The Catfish Hole serves the highest quality farm-raised catfish, hand-breaded chicken tenders, and the best hush puppies anywhere. They're now serving beer and wine in Fayetteville. Hogs will come up in the first inning after this from Summit Utilities.
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0: Before the Razorbacks come to bat, Ole Miss puts up 5 runs in the top of the first inning for Cade Townsend, talented right-hand batter, or right-handed pitcher, that we didn't see last year. He was working midweek games at that point. Eventually got to the weekends in relief for Ole Miss. Finished with a 390, an ERA of 635. This year it's 233. 10 starts for Cade Townsend. He's won 4 of them, losing 1. But he doesn't throw that many innings. He's only thrown 46 and a third innings this year. The longest he's gone is six. And this basically means, Bubba, he averages 4 2/3 innings per start.
1: That's good news for us because we get in that bullpen, anything can happen.
0: That's been the Razorbacks' M.O. quite a bit. That's what made yesterday's game so different, is that they took the lead early, expanded that lead early, and cruised. And today, they got to play from behind big time, down five. Carter Rutenbar to lead off the first inning against Cade Townsend. Townsend working out of the windup from the third base side of the rubber. And a fastball comes in at 95 for a strike. What's in his repertoire?
1: Fastball, curveball, slider, change. And his slider, he can use as a slider or a cutter.
0: Rutenbar struck out three times yesterday. Oh, one pitch is swung on and missed. The fastball challenged him.
1: Yeah, that's that fastball. It's got carry on it, so it's going to stay up. As Rutenbar chased that one up just a little bit. You got to lay off that pitch.
0: Cade Townsend, 6'1", 185. He's from Aliso Viejo, California. 0-2, missing high, ball one. 3.21 average for Rutenbar. Interestingly, he, in his 39th game of the year, has the identical. His slugging and his on-base percentage are identical, 4.46. You don't see that very often. 1-2 is hit foul into the right field seats.
1: Yeah, he went with a changeup there.
0: Changeup at 88. Is he sit at 95? Has he got a couple more miles if he wants it?
1: It showed 94 to 97, is what the scouting report showed.
0: 1-2, the pitch is in for strike three. Rutenbar backs away from the plate, striking out for the fourth time in a row. And Micah New batting second for Arkansas. Townsend strikes out his 69th batter. Only 12 walks in the 46 and two-thirds innings he's completed. 33 hits given up, only four of them home runs. So he doesn't put you on base very much.
1: That was a nasty pitch he just threw Rutenbar right there. It was more of a 12-6 breaking ball, kind of straight down.
0: Micah New hitting second. The first pitch is a chopper toward shortstop, charged by Pano, gloved it on the run, and he throws him out from the edge of the grass. 6-3 put out on New, two outs, Camden Kojal batting.
1: Yeah, New went up there and got a first pitch cutter.
0: Well, you can already tell, and I've not watched Cade Townsend pitch before, but just watching on these first two hitters, you're going to have to grind these at-bats out and get him out of the game.
1: Yeah, and that's the kind of pitch you don't want to swing. You don't want to swing at a first-pitch cutter.
0: He's pretty much on an 85 to 90 pitch count. So you got to make him work. Here's Kojal. First pitch is hit in the air, foul down the left field line and out of play. Here's the thing about a pitcher like this, though. I don't know if he lets you can't take too often, right? It's not like you can get up there thinking you can just take the first pitch, can you?
1: I mean, no, you don't want to take, but you want to look for something specific.
0: Mm-hmm. Battling him on two strikes has to be tough. Here's an 0-1 to Kojal. Popped it up. Stays around the plate. Folly. It's going to be caught by the first baseman, Furness. Ran around the pitcher's mound. Got there in the nick of time. There are three other fielders like, who's going to come catch it? Well, Furness caught it. Hogs go down in order in the first inning. If you are near retirement or thinking about retiring, you probably have questions. 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Edward Jones, member SIPC. 5-0 Ole Miss at the end of an inning. This is Arkansas Baseball from Learfield.
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0: End of one inning in a 5-0 score, with the Ole Miss Rebels taking advantage of some soft hits, a little bit of a misplay, a walk, and the wind, and 5 runs across in the first inning for Ole Miss. Yesterday, they only scored 2 runs on 6 hits. They already have 5 runs, 4 hits. Cole Gibler did get the last 2 batters, and so he'll start the second inning with Topher Jones, Dom Decker, and Tristan Bassetta due. Jones coming in 0-4 his last 11, including 3 strikeouts yesterday. Gibler starts with a slider, and Jones comes up empty with a big sword swing. Topher Jones is a sophomore who played at junior college Pearl River Community College last year. 250, 411 on base, but struggling in SEC play. 0-1. Gibler's change is low and away. A lot of changes in the lineup from yesterday to today. Curveball in for a strike on Jones, 1-2. Mike Bianco moved things around a lot. He kept Bassetta, Udermark, and Furness in their spots in the batting order. Everybody else moved to a different spot of the order. It's the same lineup, just different spots. Curveball swung on and missed, getting Jones on strikes. One away in the second. Good-looking pitch.
1: Yeah, that's a good sequence right there. Change up away, slider down and in.
0: Top of the batting order, Dom Decker got his first hit ever against a Razorback by softly lining Gibler's first pitch of the game off his backside. Starts him with a slider high and inside, ball one. Remember, Decker played for Murray State last year. Went 0-2 with 2 strikeouts on the Gage Wood no-hitter, and then 0-3 yesterday. 1-0 count. Here's the pitch. Cutter in for strike one. Decker was the only racer that reached base last year against Wood. Hit by pitch. 1-1. Popped it up. Out of play. Foul. You kind of take that with you wherever you go. You're like, you're the guy that broke up the chance at a perfect game.
1: Yeah, pretty much.
0: Wear that as a badge of honor for sure. 1-2. Just off the outside. Fastball from Gibler. And it's even on Decker. 2-2.
1: Boy, if that missed, that didn't miss by far.
0: Cole's 2-2. Couldn't break it. Stayed up. New playing a shallow center field. Ruiz playing a shallow left field. Gibler wants the outside corner. 3-2 pitch is hit up the middle for a base hit on the ground, and Decker is 2-2. New has to cut hard to his left and keeps him to a one-out single. Ole Miss one hit away from their total from yesterday with 5 hits out of the first 10 batters. Tristan Bassetta did not swing at 6 pitches in the first. Ended up with a walk on a really close ball 4. Gibler starts him. Fastball fouled out of play.
1: Boy, once again, this dude's got so much movement. That's why he was late on that fastball right there. That was right down the middle.
0: It's a lot of hand movement with Bassetta.
1: Yeah.
0: A 1 pitch, slider low. But when he squares it up, he can hit it a long way. He does not get cheated. 19 home runs, 63 strikeouts. Pretty much defines all or nothing. Here's Gibler's 1-1. Got his spot, low outside corner slider.
1: That's a perfect pitch right there.
0: You know, he's made good pitches in this game so far. 5 runs against him anyway. Stretch and 1-2. Not sure where it missed. Where did he call that one? High? Outside?
1: Yeah, he called it high.
0: Yeah, a little bit high. Boy, there have been some close ones on the glove side for the lefty Gibbler, who runs it to 2-2. Now Bissetta swings and misses at a fastball. Strike three. Two outs in the second inning. It's Gibbler's third strikeout. Good to see he's got enough on the fastball to get it past a fastball hitter here. And then the next batter is Judd Uttermark, who struck out looking last inning and was the first out of the game.
1: Yeah, this is a dude you got to be careful with.
0: Decker at first base, 9 for 11 steals. Hogs would have Souza covering from second. The first pitch is hit high in the air over shortstop and not well. Ruiz started back. Now he comes in. The wind blows it to him, and he makes the catch. I think Damian's thinking, you know what? The last ball I thought was a pop-up went over my head. Yeah. So he almost went back to the warning track. Ends up with an easy catch, and Gibbler strands a runner in the second inning. We are brought to you in part today by Ballpark Brand, the official hot dog of the Razorbacks. If you're watching here at Baum or if you're watching from home, you can't beat the taste of Ballpark beef hot dogs made with 100% beef. Ballpark hot dogs. Grab one and enjoy the game. 5-0, Ole Miss leading. Hogs will bat in the second after this from Sarah's Inn Resort.
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0: Ready for the bottom of the second inning, where Arkansas trails 5-0 against Ole Miss. And Cade Townsend looked like he will be tough. Just against the first three batters, we'll see what Ryder Helfrich, Nolan Souza, and Damian Ruiz have. And they got to look at Townsend for the first time. Eight pitch first inning for Townsend. Helfrich's hit in 12 straight. It was a three-run homer yesterday. Here's the right-hander's windup. First pitch is fouled away. Well, it's three batters in a row, Bubba, that have swung at the first pitch.
1: Yeah, you're right. That's a 95-mile-an-hour fastball up. Probably a strike, but at the top of the zone.
0: Theory would be, you don't want to get yourself in a tough count against this pitcher. Here's an 0-1 to Helfrich. And pitch missing high. But if you don't, you know, square up that first pitch, you do get yourself in a tough count.
1: Yeah.
0: Helfrich 295. Yesterday's homer is 15th. 1-1. Sweeps outside. Ball two.
1: But you know what, Phil? As a hitter, these are the guys you want to face. You want to face the top pitchers. I mean, you really do.
0: But, you know, you're testing yourself a little differently than you might against some other pitchers.
1: Yeah.
0: Like a Hunter Elliott. Here's a 2-1 to Helfrich. Popped a fastball up. Now to play right side. Now, that's not a fastball.
1: Yeah, no, that's that cutter.
0: Okay. 2-2.
1: So, you know, the Razorback hitters know that this guy's projected first rounder. So, you know, they want to face this dude.
0: I think that's how the Ole Miss players were feeling about facing Hunter Dietz yesterday.
1: Yeah, and that didn't work out too well for him.
0: Here's the 2-2 to Helfrich. High ball three.
1: Yeah, he tried to throw that big curveball and left it up.
0: Helfrich's taken a team-high 43 walks this year. Townsend doesn't walk you very much. Here's the 3-2 pitch. Helfrich hits a high fly to left field that will not carry. And Topher Jones is there in front of the track for the catch. One out.
1: Got it a little bit off the end of the bat. So that's a little cutter right there, and the job of that cutter is just to miss the barrel, and that's what it caused right there. And if he'd have caught one more inch of barrel, that's a home run.
0: You could tell off the bat he didn't really hit it very well, but the reaction of the fans, I think, will also tell you that, you know, that first inning home run, that grand slam, did not look like it was going anywhere off the bat either.
1: No.
0: So I think everybody's just anticipating fly balls carried today, but not every one of them has. Nolan Souza looks at a ball outside, 1-0. Now, here's the part of, you know, hitting windblown home runs. You still have to hit it high and hard, don't you?
1: Yeah.
0: To be a windblown home run.
1: Yeah, like that ball was hit 82. I've never seen 82 go over the fence.
0: Right. And what was the exit velocity of the grand slam, even though it went straight up?
1: It was 106, but it was hit at 47 degrees, which is usually that combination doesn't produce a home run.
0: Souza swings and misses on a changeup. It's 1-1. He'll take a walk around the plate briefly.
1: I mean, think how high 47.7 degree launch angle is.
0: Here comes a 1-1 on Souza. Fastball's low, ball two. I'm trying to visualize this.
1: It's pretty high.
0: I'm just visualizing straight up. But I know it's not necessarily straight up. 5-0 Rebels. 273 for Souza. Two home runs. He had his first triple of the year yesterday. Here's Townsend's 2-1. Inside, ball three.
1: Good take by Nolan right there on that cutter.
0: Damian Ruiz on deck. Stewart would be after him. Hogs looking for their first base runner. Townsend sent down four straight. 3-1 pitch to Souza. Takes a strike on the outside corner. It's tough for me to see the movement on his cutter.
1: Yeah, when he leaves it away like that, it doesn't move much. When he pulls it glove side, it's got a little bit more cut.
0: The 3-2 is hit on the ground of the first baseman. Two hops right into Furness's midsection. He'll take it to the base unassisted. Souza makes out number two. He threw the cutter again.
1: Yeah. You can see that had a little bit more cut on it.
0: See, to me, that feels like, when I think of cutters, I still think of the cutter that only has a little tilt at the end of the pitch.
1: Yeah.
0: And so many cutters now, to me, look like sliders, but I know they're called and described as cutters. This is the cutter that I think of.
1: Yeah, this is a true cutter.
0: Here's Ruiz. Damian hitting 308, team high on base at 462. First pitch is hit in the air to right center field, and Beceta's on the run. He can't get there. One hop to the fence and takes a bounce over for a book rule double. Ruiz will end up at second with his ninth double of the year.
1: Good job by Damian right there. Jumped on that first pitch fastball.
0: Well, now all right. That's six batters, Bubba. Four of them have swung at the first pitch. If you're Zach Stewart, now it's got to be a specific pitch. What's he looking for here? If he gets it, what is he swinging at?
1: I don't know. He's been throwing a lot of cutters to the lefties. He might just rear back and try to throw his fastball by Stewart. He's been a little late on fastballs lately.
0: Townsend out of the set on the lefty Stewart. Here's the pitch. And a slider for a strike. Stewart hitting 265. That was his average yesterday. He had three plate appearances last night. Walked twice and was hit by a pitch. A one pitch is fouled by Stewart at home plate. Changeup to get ahead 0-2. The numbers for Townsend here with bases empty. 164 average with runners, 242. It's a pretty heavy difference there.
1: Yeah, I like that.
0: Lefties have a little more success against him. 0-2 to Stewart, missing high. Looks like a purposeful fastball. Try to back Stewart off the plate because he's been going cutters outside corner on the lefty so far. Love to at least get Ruiz home here in the second, down five runs. 1-2 pitch, bounces off the catcher, Folly. Ruiz heads for third base. There won't be a throw. Folly had that ball bounce off the top of his chest protector near his left shoulder or up by his neck. So you got a man at third on the wild pitch and a 2-2 count.
1: And it's a good dirt ball read by Ruiz right there. As soon as he saw that thing down, he was gone.
0: Only the third wild pitch for Townsend this year. 2-2 on Stewart. Pitch is on the way. Ground ball, second base, right at Dom Decker. Decker picks it and throws him out. Well, the Hogs can't capitalize on their first base hit. Damien Ruiz hits a two-out double but is stranded at third base. 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Like the Razorbacks, this truck has a strong tradition, earned with outstanding capability and smart features like a mobile generator. That's how you create a fan favorite and the official truck of Arkansas. Two innings complete, 5-0 Ole Miss. Now this from Sarazen Resort.
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0: Two innings complete and Ole Miss on the advantage of 5 in the top of the first inning, leading 5-0. Cole Gibler, though, was able to throw a good-looking second inning, striking out 2 batters, pitched around a single. So he'll come on for the third. 45 pitches for Gibler, and you'd love to see if he could double that and stay out there for at least another 3 innings. But Arkansas does have pitchers in the pen, just in case. Will Furness, Hayden Federico, and Colin Reuter due up in the third. And Gibler starts the cleanup batting. Furness with a slider that he swings and misses for strike one. Furness's base hit in the first inning kind of is where the inning swung upon.
1: Did you see how far he missed that pitch by?
0: He was way off. Here's the 0-1 up the middle. Takes a cue shot right to Kojal off the mound. And he fields and throws and gets Furness at first base. The ski ball ground out.
1: All right, we needed a break, and that's it right there. That kind of deflected off the left side of the mound right to Kojal.
0: If we would have been over at playing skee ball with that, Bubba, that might have gone in the 5,000 target score.
1: It might have.
0: It really was. It was near perfect. Hayden Federico had a run scoring single in the first inning, and it was just out of Damien Ruiz's reach. The first pitch, swinging a foul, up in the air, out of play on the first base seats. You think of the differences and how they end up scoring 5 in the first inning, Bubba. You got a comebacker that Gibler... And I think it's because the way he follows through, he wasn't really in position to field it, the comebacker, so it hit his back. You get the infield single in which Cole was late to cover first base. You get the RBI single, which was what? A millimeter out of Damien's reach in left field?
1: Yeah.
0: Here's an 0-1 on Federico. Cutter for strike two.
1: Well, and you get the walk to Becetta, and we thought it was a strike. We thought the 2-2 pitch was a strike.
0: Feels like the differences in the first inning were a matter of 3 plays and 3 millimeters. Here's the 0-2 on Federico. He struck him out looking. What a great slider. 2 outs.
1: Boy, a lot of depth on that. You know, he manipulates that ball really well. That one went more straight down. A lot of them would go more, you know, a little. It's more like a slurve, horizontal and vertical.
0: Strikeout number 4 for Gibler. And now Colin Reuter with that grand slam. It was a first pitch swing. The wind and the pitch. Swing and a miss. Change up.
1: That's what you do right there.
0: You know, it's and that, you saw that a lot from Mizzou last week. looking for first pitch fastballs against Gibbler, against Dietz. And when they hit him, they didn't get any more first pitch fastballs. It'll be an 0-1 pitch on Reuter. Slider swung on and missed.
1: I mean, think about it. What do Razorback hitters try to do? They try to get ahead. And other teams know that. Mm-hmm. So a lot of teams have been hunting that first pitch fastball.
0: Two quick strikes on Reuter. 2-3 in the series. Here's the 0-2. He struck him out looking. Good morning, good afternoon, good night. Colin Reuter, that was six pitches for two strikeouts in the last two batters. Gibbler sent down five in a row. And the Hogs, boy, they need him to stay out there. And he's going to do that. The 12th game of the SEC football tradition, known as the Battle Line Rivalry with your Razorbacks and the Mizzou Tigers, is complete. The tradition is presented by Shelter Insurance, and it grows in the coming months and years as we heat the border with this rivalry. Hogs will bat in the third inning, trailing Ole Miss 5-0. This is Arkansas baseball from Learfield.
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0: Gibbler starting to pick up some steam on the pitcher's mound. The Arkansas Razorbacks trying to pick up some steam at the plate. They trail 5-0 against Ole Miss. Second of this three-game series. Two doubleheaders in the SEC today. Auburn and A&M, Carolina and LSU. Auburn's blowing out the Aggies in the fifth inning, 12-3. LSU leading Carolina 6-1 in the sixth inning. Those game one of both of those doubleheaders. Alabama going for a sweep of Vandy. Crimson Tide leading 7-4 in the fifth. Cujillo Aloy starts the third inning. Takes a high fastball, cutter, from Cade Townsend. One hit off Townsend out of the first seven batters. It'll be Aloy, Pompey, and Rutenbar in the third. 8-9-1. Right-hand batter at the plate. Here's the pitch. Slider missing. 2-0 on Aloy. Cujillo, three hits, three RBIs. Single, double, sixth home run yesterday. He's got his average over 300, 303.
1: I wonder if they'll challenge him right here, 2-0 with a fastball.
0: Townsend winds. Fastball fouled. The bat flies out of the third base dugout. Right where the Ole Miss players watched it hit the net, drop inside, and some one of them coming out, walking it over to Aloy. Looks like Matt Clement, their hitting coach, hands it to Cujillo.
1: That was nice of him.
0: I wondered if he might have had, I don't know, maybe this would just be me. It's somebody else's team. Would you have a sarcastic comment for the hitter who lost his bat there?
1: Probably. I mean, think about it, though. Like, if that was a Tennessee player, they would have just thrown it back out there. They wouldn't have walked it over to him.
0: Is there a certain etiquette on how you're supposed to handle that? I think they handled it well.
1: Yeah, they did.
0: Complimenting Ole Miss, Bubba.
1: I know. Can you believe that? I've come a long way, haven't I, Phil?
0: I'm a little nervous. Like, are you sick? Aloy sprayed some new stuff on the bat. Here's the 2-1 pitch. Swing and a miss on the cutter.
1: Well, easy now. I'm not going to be going out to dinner with Bianco or anything like that, but I appreciate the way they play the game. They play it hard. I'm not a big fan of the boom, especially when we're up 11-1.
0: Or down 5-0.
1: Yeah.
0: The 2-2 to Aloy. Is lined for a base hit in the left field. Lead-off single for Cujillo Aloy. Now, there are specific types of swings from Aloy, and we know, I think everybody still pictures Cujillo's swing, Bubba, as from the heels looking for a home run, no matter the count. I don't think that's the same hitter anymore.
1: That was a short, compact swing right there. That was impressive. That's a fastball in at 96, and usually Cahill doesn't get to that pitch. You realize that was 115 off the bat, right?
0: That was the same velocity of his home run. Pompey batting, and the pitch is swung on and missed. They put a three-man shift on Pompey's left, open the right side.
1: What if that ball came back with a din in it?
0: What, the home run?
1: No,
0: or
1: that
0: just
1: one
0: the,
1: right or there.
0: Just this base hit. They were both hit, 115. Pompey yesterday, three-run homer in the second inning. Here's the pitch. Low, a slider, 1-1.
1: I talked to Cahill last night about it, and I told him, I said, I have never seen a ball hit 15-degree launch angle go out to center field like that. It went 413 feet, and it was 15 degrees. I mean, that looked like a driver. It really did. Is that how you hit your driver?
0: Here's a 1-1 pitch. Grounded foul by Pompey, strike two. Well, I mean, Cahill hit his driver yesterday straight and narrow. That really would have been a great tee shot on a par five. I don't know. One out of every 10 that I would try to hit might do that.
1: The rest of them slice over into Dave's office.
0: Or into the dugout. Throw to first is high, but a leaping catch by Furness keeps it there.
1: Cahill was leaning right there. I can't imagine him. He's stealing right here.
0: With Pompey, right, TJ does lead the league in strikeouts.
1: He also has 11 home runs.
0: Oh, boy, it does look like he's going. Stretch, not running. And that's a high cutter. Ball two. 2-2.
1: Now, this dude is slow to the plate. He's 1-4, maybe 1-4-5. But I don't know if Cahill could take that.
0: Will be a 2-2 on Pompey. Pitch has popped out of play. Fastball, still 2-2. 5-0 score. Ole Miss leads. Bottom of the third. Pompey's homer yesterday is 11th. Also stole his 11th base.
1: Yeah, Pompey needs to get ready. Here comes the slider.
0: That is a confident call.
1: Yes, very.
0: Stretch by Townsend. 2-2 pitch. Bounced it. Ball three.
1: That was the cutter. You see, could you see the depth on that one?
0: Yeah, you can see how
1: you can really see it. Like sometimes he gets more on top of it, and it's got more depth to it. I wonder what he'll go to right here.
0: See if Aloy may run.
1: I'd be surprised if it's a fastball.
0: It's a full count, nobody out. Rutenbar would be next. Here's the pitch. Aloy not running. Swing and a miss. He got him on a cutter.
1: Yeah, he went right back to it. Boy, there's some good depth on that. That's a good pitch.
0: That's a tough pitch to detail whether it's a fastball or a cutter. You
1: yeah.
0: really can't tell.
1: And I would say that's his best pitch. That seems to be his go-to pitch.
0: Second strikeout brings Rutenbar. He was the other strikeout. It was a called third strike. Four strikeouts for Rutenbar. Four at-bats so far against the Rebels. Here's the pitch. Outside with a changeup. 5-0, Rebels, bottom of the third. Ole Miss does have pitchers in the pen. The Hogs do too, but nobody's warming up. Gibbler's looked good for the last two innings. And he made some good pitches in the first, even when he gave up five runs. He made a lot of good pitches. 1-0, toss over at first, and back safely is Aloy. Right-hander is set. The 1-0 to Rutenbar. He missed the spot again. High and outside, 2-0.
1: Phil, you know what I just noticed? Look at the 250 behind the home plate umpire, Jeff
0: Head.
1: Yeah,
0: that's right.
1: I just now noticed that.
0: That's right, for 250th anniversary, July 4th, coming up.
1: I like that.
0: Red, white, and blue numbers. 2-0 pitch. Inside, ball three. A 3-0 count on Rutenbar.
1: I should have worn my camo hat today.
0: Well, the Razorbacks are wearing them.
1: Yeah, I think those camo hats look sweet with that Razorback uniform.
0: 250th anniversary is the semi-quincentennial. 3-0 pitch. is a strike. Rutenbach taking all the way, and I think there's some Razorbacks thinking, had that been called a ball today?
9: Yeah, it's been called a ball a few times.
0: Outside on a lefty, but a strike here called on Rutenbach. The last inning break, Matt Hobbs had a conversation with Jeff Head out on the field, and they were talking about the strike zone. Here's the 3-1. Rutenbach, swing and a miss. Down and in, strike two.
9: Yeah, he got him to chase that cutter. Phil, that might be the best cutter we've seen this year. I mean, like you said, that's a true cutter.
0: They're short in left field. They're deep in center and right. Here's the 3-2. Rutenbach stays alive with a foul. Got his fastball.
9: Now, if you look at a Hunter Dietz cutter, he's got one that he throws 88, but he also throws the same cutter at 84. He just takes a little bit off. He gets a little bit more off to the side of it, so he gets a little bit more depth.
0: Aloy draws a throw instead of another 3-2 pitch. It's just, is that really a pitch you can sit on, the cutter? Is that something, because it just looks like, it's tough to tell.
9: Yeah, it's so hard to tell. And like right there, you can't sit on it with two strikes.
0: Here it comes to Rutenbach, double play, ground ball, shortstop. Booted by Pano, he'll still get the double play. Bounced off his chest right at second base. He forces Aloy and throws out Rutenbach to end the inning. And that is three scoreless innings pitched by Ole Miss's Cade Townsend. And we'll go to the top of the fourth inning. It's 5-0 Rebels on the Razorback Sports Network from Learfield.
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0: 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It is all Ole Miss right now, 5 in the first inning for the Rebels. And a run-scoring single by Hayden Federico and a grand slam by Colin Reuter. Cole Gibler has been very good since that grand slam. Only one base runner since then, and starts the fourth inning with strike one on Austin Fawley. Five outs in a row recorded by Gibler. And eight outs out of the last nine hitters. He got Fawley on a first inning fly ball. And here's a pitch that's driven to center field by Fawley. And there's another Ole Miss home run. 6-0.
2: Right, left the changeup up right there, and Fawley did not miss it.
0: That's number eight for Fawley in his second of the series. Gibler had looked really good for the previous time through the batting order. Owen Pano to follow the first pitch. Fastball strike. So this is what Ole Miss likes to do. They hit home runs. They've hit 82 of them now. And remember, the only runs they scored yesterday came on solo home runs. Gibler's 0-1 pitch. Off the fists. That's a tough play in short left field. And it drops over the head of Camden Kojal. He's the one who picks it up. Pano bloops a single. See, now this is what their base hits have been. Outside of the single by Dom Decker in the second inning, it's been home runs and soft singles.
2: Yeah, you're right. And, you know, there's such a fine line, Phil. I think about that Fawley home run. That's a 1-0 changeup. It was just above the belt. If that ball's down 6 inches, it's probably a ground ball. But since it's above the belt, it stayed flat, and he hammered it.
0: Topher Jones has struck out all four at-bats in the series after a second-inning strikeout. He squares to bunt, and he misses. Strike one. They're just trying to get him to do something positive after a bloop single. And truthfully, that's the kind of thing you'd see the Razorbacks do with a struggling number nine batter. If they're up 6-0 in the fourth inning, they'd do the same thing. 0-1, no bunt. Takes a slider strike. 0-2.
2: I guess after that first bunt attempt, they decided they'd take their chances.
0: I guess so. Made sense if they were going to have him bunt, didn't it?
2: Yeah. I mean, why not?
0: Gibler's 0-2. There's a three-pitch strikeout. Topher Jones having a tough go of it. That's 13 at-bats in a row without a hit, 8 strikeouts.
2: But he swung at that. You see how early he was on that? I mean, he wasn't even close to that pitch.
0: Gibler has struck out 6 batters out of 18 faced, but he's also allowed 6 runs and 2 homers. And Dom Decker has singled off him twice, including literally once off of Gibler's body. Here's the pitch. Strike on the outside on the left-handed Decker. Next pitch. Got a good slider in there. Strike two.
2: Yeah, good pitch right there. You know, he took a little bit more off that pitch.
0: Cole sets. Checking first. Micah New coming in center field. They're playing towards left. And a foul by Decker off the handle. This is the most runs that Gibler's given up this year. 4 had been the previous high against Georgia. And against Auburn. Pano with his lead. 0-2 pitch is a fastball outside. And Decker takes ball one.
2: Yeah, just missed that outside corner.
0: Stretch, 1-2 pitch. Struck him out looking. Slider on the outside corner, 7 strikeouts for Gibbler. This is fourth batter caught looking. And you know, and that was one of the things about Deech yesterday, Bubba, was all the batters caught looking. 8 of them.
2: Yeah, that's another thing that's crazy. 8 called strikes looking. I don't know if I've seen that many in a game before.
0: Oh, I don't remember seeing. In fact, Dave was told post-game by one of the writers that it's the most batters caught looking since he's been the head coach here. Tristan Bissetta takes a fastball outside. Lefty-lefty matchup. Bissetta's walked, scored a run, struck out.
2: Now, where do you find that research?
0: I don't know. I'm sure, but apparently it's out there somewhere. 1-0 on Tristan Bissetta. The pitch drops in for strike one. 1-1.
2: I wouldn't even know how to Google that. Well, can you Google that?
0: You can make it up. Well, sure. You ask a question. You're all about Grok. See if Grok would be able to find out. The answer for me is probably it's just going to go off of what Dave said yesterday. 1-1 on Tristan Bissetta. The pitch, slider, strike two.
2: Good pitch right there. You know, I like how he's mixing his speeds right there. That's actually more of a curveball than a slider. It's 81 miles an hour. Got a little bit more depth on it.

0: taken two swings. Stretch by Gibbler, checks, kicks, deals. Ground ball, second base. Souza hops over to his right to make the play, throws to Rutenbart first, and ends the inning with Pacetta's 4-3 ground out. For the Rebels, tack on a run on the leadoff homer by Austin Fawley, one of two hits and one man stranded. 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It's a 6-0 Rebels lead as the Razorbacks will bat in the fourth after this from Ford.
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0: Cade Townsend back on the mound for the bottom of the fourth inning. Hogs haven't been able to do much against him. Just two hits. It's not a ton of swings and misses, but a lot of routine plays. Arkansas trailing 6-0 against Ole Miss, and they'll have new Kojal and Helfrich due here in this fourth inning. Just 45 pitches thrown by Cade Townsend. A little more than four pitches per batter. A double by Damian Ruiz, a single by Kuhio Aloy, and nothing else. We've seen only four three-ball counts. But everybody's gotten a look at Townsend once. See what happens the second time around. New takes a slider for a strike to begin the fourth inning. Ground ball to shortstop for New in the first. 1-for-5 in his first series ever against Ole Miss. Cade Townsend with a hand-over-head windup. Fastball high. Yeah, he's nowhere near where they'd be starting to worry about getting anybody up. He's got at least another 45 pitches left. The 1-1 on New is popped in the air to short center field. The left fielder Jones and the center fielder Federico have a little trouble with it. And who made the catch? The ball was caught by Federico, and Jones, I think, hit his head in Federico's body somewhere.
3: I have no idea what Jones is doing there. Look where he's at. He's almost in center field.
0: I mean, it was blown a little bit towards left, but not to the point where I thought that was a play that Jones would make. And Federico just kind of got out of his way. I think he's thinking, you know what, fine. No, he went and tried to catch it, then Jones ran right into him. Your head hit his glove with his head. He's okay.
3: Lucky he caught that.
0: Camden Kojal takes high, ball one. This game is feeling like last night, but flipped.
3: It's still early, Phil. We just got to get in their bullpen. I see someone moving around down there.
0: 1-0. Low on Kojal. Started to swing but held off. And Derek Molik has said, nope, he didn't go. 2-0. They got a right-hander throwing a ball off the back of the bullpen wall.
3: Yeah, I mean, he's doing his plyo, so he's starting to get ready.
0: 2-0 to Kojal. Swinging a miss on a slide. Is that a slider in or a changeup?
3: That's a changeup, yeah. Right there. That's only the second changeup he's thrown.
0: Moved quite a bit in. Two balls, one strike. Feels like a surprise that they're getting a guy up in the pen. Up six runs in the fourth. 2-1 pitch. Fastball. Kojal takes strike two. A pop-up his first time up. 1-for-5 in the series. Sojo 8-for-19 career against Ole Miss with

0: seven runs batted in. And a 6-0 fourth inning Rebel lead today with a 2-2 pitch to Kojal. High, ball three. Still haven't had a walk from Townsend. He's thrown some pitches they've chased. 3-2. Struck him out swinging. He likes the changeup on lefties.
1: Yeah, he went back to the change. That was a good one right there. Good arm action.
0: You can really see how he's tough on left-handed hitters.
1: You know, he could almost just throw cutter changeup and be really effective. Not to mention the 95-mile-an-hour fastball.
0: It's his third strikeout. Ryder Helfrich flied out in the second. Here in the fourth, chops the first pitch foul.
1: But the one pitch you're definitely going to get every at-bat's the cutter. Especially the righties. He's, what do you think, about 50% cutter to the righties? Mm-hmm. Maybe 60?
0: And it's that true cutter, the 0-1. A high fly by Helfrich to center field. That carries some, but not enough. Federico's sunglasses shining brightly in the outfield as he makes the catch for a perfect fourth inning pitched by Cade Townsend. That's the second perfect inning of the game. It is time for a road trip. Hit the jackpot with a trip to Hot Springs National Park, Arkansas. 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

0: top of the fifth inning. Cole Gibler back on the mound. He's given up six runs, five of them on homers. Been a little bit unlucky today. And has made it through four innings with seven strikeouts. But the home runs obviously will stand out. He hasn't put himself into too many tough counts. Only walked one batter. The walk came on a pitch that I think everybody's replaying in their mind still from all those innings ago that looked like a potential third strike on Tristan Bassetta, but instead was called ball four. It'll be Uttermark leading off the fifth inning. The number three batter, Gibler, ready with his first pitch. In for a strike on a slider to get ahead. Uttermark is struck out looking and fly to left field. Oh and one, the pitch is on the way. High and outside with a changeup. Seven strikeouts for Gibler. And four of them called caught looking. Uttermark was one of them. Here's a 1-1. Curveball hit on the ground to shortstop. Kojal hops to his right to make the play, and the throw gets Uttermark. Keep the leadoff man from reaching base again, and Will Furness to follow. Hogs start today tied with Oklahoma in the standings, a game ahead of Florida. That game isn't until later tonight, 6 o'clock in Norman. Furness is 1-for-2 with an infield single. Big lefty takes a curve for a strike. Going to that more of that curveball a little more now.
1: Yeah, he is. I like it. 79, 80 miles an hour.
0: The kick and the pitch. Ground ball right side. Sliding stop. Rutenbart backhand has Gibler covering, and the underhand shuffle will get Furness for out number two.
1: That's how it's supposed to look right there. It's a good play by Carter.
0: It's pretty much the same sort of ground ball Furness hit in the first inning. Rutenbart come off the back that time hoping for a force at second base, and that never materialized, and nobody was over at first base. This time, someone was over at first. Hayden Federico is 1-for-2 with a run scoring single and a strikeout looking. Will be lefty righty targets inside, and Federico squares around. Here's the pitch. Low.
1: Nah, he's just taken. The third base coach yelled something at him right when he got in the box. He yelled something to him, and I think he just wanted him to take a pitch just because it's been two quick outs.
0: Now the 1-0 is a strike on the outside. Gibler retired them in order in the third. Ball and a strike on Federico. Pitch. Swing and a miss.
1: Phil, what was funny on that square, I don't think Pompey even moved. Pompey knew he wasn't bunting with that bad quad he's got right now. He wasn't going to bunt.
0: There's no way.
1: Mm-mm.
0: That's what I thought. I mean, I would understand if there's a man on base. He's going to sacrifice, but not with nobody on. 1-2. The wind and pitch. Up the middle, and Federico keeps the inning alive. Two-out single. His second hit today.
1: Yeah, once again, didn't hit it hard. Just kind of reached out there and poked it to center.
0: Well, brings Reuter, who has seen four pitches in two at-bats. One of them was wind-blown over the fence for a grand slam, and the other three he swung and missed twice and took a third strike. Here's a cutter for a strike from Gibler on the inside corner, and it's 0-1. Reuter, 123 SEC batting average. The grand slam, his second home run in the SEC. Here's an 0-1 pitch. Fouled up on the right side, and the wind can't blow that back in play. It's a few sections down the right field line, strike two. And nobody's able to catch that one. When Souza finds a youngster to toss it to. Nothing in two on Colin Reuter. Gibbler looking to strand a runner. He's left two so far. Five in the first for Ole Miss, one in the fourth, and nothing so far for Arkansas. Gibbler is set. 0-2 to Reuter. High fastball.
1: That's a good pitch right there. I like that. 0-2 fastball up inner third. Now he can come back with something slow.
0: The 1-2 pitch is hit foul. Now Reuter on a fastball down the right field line. Auburn's up 10 runs on A&M. 15-5. Top of the sixth inning. Wouldn't expect A&M to be getting run ruled at home. 1-2, the pitch to Reuter is hit in the air, foul. Down the left field line, another long wind-blown fly ball. It ends up out of play. Here's another oddity about baseball in College Station today, Bubba. I don't know which team it is, but banana ball is being played at Kyle Field, the football stadium, on the same day that they're playing a doubleheader of real baseball.
1: Yeah, that's bad planning.
0: That's some weird scheduling by the folks in College Station. They'll have 100,000 people for the banana ball game. And, well, I'm sure they got a decent crowd for baseball, but you might bring in the 100,000 when you don't have a baseball game. 1-2, strike three call. Got Reuter on a fastball over his knees. Strikeout number 8 for Cole Gibbler. And another batter caught looking in a series filled with them so far. No runs, one hit, one left for Ole Miss. We'll go to the bottom of the fifth inning. Hogs looking to get on the scoreboard, down 6-0. First this from the Arkansas Electric Cooperatives.
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0: Hogs still haven't been able to figure out Cade Townsend. Through four innings, he's limited the Hogs to two base hits. He struck out three, no walks, and Ole Miss leading 6-0 here in this gorgeous Saturday afternoon. Crowd has not all that much to get fired up about. They did have the helicopter flyover. That got them excited for a moment. The pilots were working on the helicopter flyover during batting practice yesterday. And, I mean, they worked on it all through batting practice.
1: Yeah, they did. They did, like 10 flyovers?
0: At first I thought, oh, look, the helicopters are flying over. Isn't that cool? 10 times later, that's kind of loud now. Souza to lead off the fifth inning. He grounded out to start the second inning. Here's the pitch. Swing and a miss. So change up again on the lefties from Cade Townsend.
1: Yeah, he's getting away from the cutter now. Now he's going more to the changeup.
0: More moving around in the Ole Miss bullpen. Souza, Ruiz, and Stewart. Ruiz has a double. Here's the pitch to Souza. High. It's another changeup. Most batters Townsend's faced in an inning is 4. 1-1, the pitch on the way to Souza. And is hit in the air to center field. Hit deep. Federico's got a bead, though. And shy of the warning track, puts out Souza.
1: Boy, we're just missing it. That's a cutter right there. And Nolan almost got the barrel there. Once again, you're talking about an inch on the barrel, and that's gone.
0: That's one of the frustrating aspects of the game so far is that, you know, you're thinking, yeah, we can take advantage of the wind today. And Ole Miss has taken advantage of the wind, but that's the only base hit you would say that from.
1: Yeah, you're right.
0: And look, I mean, I think sometimes people say, ah, windblown home run, you're calling it, it's an excuse, that kind of thing. Here's the pitch to Ruiz. It's high, ball one. That was no excuse. It was actually a decent pitch by Gibbler. And if I was going by the way Damian Ruiz reacted to that home run, it should have been caught in medium depth left field. The pitch on Ruiz shows bunt, strike taken, 1-1. But it went all the way over the left field fence. Ruiz doubled in the second and was stranded at third base. It gives him 9 doubles on the year. A 1-1 pitch outside.
1: It's a good take right there. That's a cutter just off that outside edge.
0: He doesn't throw the changeup to righties, does he?
1: Mm-mm. Nope. Hadn't done it yet.
0: Ruiz right up on the plate. 2-1. Swing and a miss. Cutter for strike two. Hogs have had one leadoff man reach base. That was Aloy's third inning single, but the inning ended with a double play. No momentum whatsoever. And that's to Cade Townsend's credit. The 2-2 to Ruiz is low. Full count.
1: Tell you what, Townsend does a good job doing is keeping that cutter down. He starts at a strike and it ends up a ball.
0: When you think about how many bad cutters turn into home runs.
1: Yeah. Well, we saw it from Cooper Dossett last night. It was just a 2-0 cutter. I think he just kind of sped the guy's bat up.
0: Here's the 3-2 to Ruiz. And a line drive into center field. And Hayden Federico comes on, dives, and caught it. He scooped it. And then he pops up to his feet. It didn't look like somebody with a strained quadricep.
1: Yeah, I think he must be feeling better. Or maybe it only hurts when he hits into a double play. You think?
0: Right. He didn't run out a double play yesterday, but he certainly ran out that great attempt on a diving catch and then kind of a gymnast's flip back up. They're showing the replay of the catch. Please show the replay of the way he got up, because that's not somebody who's injured.
1: No, it's not.
0: Zach Stewart's the batter. Here's the pitch. And it is a low fastball for a strike.
1: You know, and yesterday I was feeling sorry for him, thinking, man, that's gutsy of him gutting it out right there. That's a team player. Kind of lost all respect for him right there, Phil.
0: Well, they pinch ran for him yesterday. Stewart hits this one hard but foul down the right field line, and it's 0-2. Yeah, they pinch ran for him yesterday after a single because he was limping to first base.
1: I think the only thing he hurt on that double play ball was his feelings.
0: And his batting average.
1: Yep.
0: Which the feelings go along with the average.
1: Yeah, true.
0: These things are tied together sometimes. An 0-2 to Stewart. Grounded foul. Yeah, he must be feeling a lot better. Half a day is a big difference, isn't it?
1: Plus he got a base hit last at bat, so he's real happy about that too, I'm sure.
0: Here's the 0-2 on Stewart. Got a piece of a changeup, fouls it off. Stewart grounded out, ending the second inning. 6-0 Ole Miss, 8-2 head advantage for the Rebels. Still no one warming in the Rebel pen, but they got some guys standing around. The 0-2, Stewart a swing and a miss. Fourth strikeout ends the fifth inning for Cade Townsend. It's a perfect fifth inning, and Townsend has set down the last 8 Arkansas batters. The legendary Catfish Hole restaurants in Alma and Fayetteville serve always the highest quality farm-raised catfish, hand-breaded chicken tenders, and the best hush puppies anywhere. Don't forget to look for their amazing green tomato relish at select Walmarts all around the state. To the top of the sixth inning, Ole Miss 6, the Razorbacks nothing. 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
0: Cole Gibler is back out for the sixth inning. 6-0 lead for Ole Miss. Hogs starting to get a little action in the bullpen, down 6 runs. Got Tate McGuire warming up. Gibler on 83 pitches through 5 innings. 8 base hits against him, including the 2 home runs. And the last one was hit by Austin Fawley. Begin in the 4th inning. He leads off the 6th inning now. And Gibler starts him with a high slider for ball one. So anticipating this being Cole's last inning. Fawley is 1-for-2. Pano on deck, 1-for-2. And then Topher Jones, 2 strikeouts. Gibler's 1-0 is left over, but fouled back by Fawley, and it's 1-1.
1: Boy, Fawley was all over that. That was hanging just above the belt.
0: Didn't look too different from the same pitch he'd homered on in the 4th inning. Ball and a strike, Gibler deals. And it's high, ball 2. Dietz yesterday, Gibler today, TBA tomorrow for Arkansas. Rebels going with Taylor Rabe tomorrow. The 2-1 to Fawley. High fly ball, deep into right center, way up in the air, and that's how you get it out again. Fawley's hit his 2nd home run of the game and his 3rd of the series.
1: Boy, that ball just kept going. 103, 42 degrees.
0: Ole Miss, as always, all out of the dugout. Every last one of them. Owen Pano is 1-for-2, and the pitch, high, ball 1. This is one of the interesting things about this game here. Like, if this was a game that you played, you know how you say, well, it's one of those ball walker days with the wind blowing in from right field? Maybe the grand slam gets out. The 1-0 to Pano is low. 2 balls, no strikes. But the other 2 do not.
1: I don't think the grand slam hit that high. I don't think that ball gets out on a normal day.
0: Well, it's that's what I mean. The high fly balls, that's how the wind affects the game here at Foam Walker. It's not low line drives. Strike on the low outside corner on Pano makes it 2-1.
1: Well, it's going to be different tomorrow. It's going to be a southwest wind tomorrow, about 10 to 14 miles an hour. So none of those balls would have gone out tomorrow.
0: The 2-1 to Pano is a ball outside, 3-1. But and a point you've made, too, is that in order to hit that high in the air to be affected by the wind, you still have to hit it hard. But it's the angle that made the difference. Here's the 3-1 on Pano. Check swing, strike 2 on the swing. The 3-2, foul tip, strike 3. Pano with a very late swing.
1: Boy, he was all tied up there. He didn't know what to look for.
0: Dave Van Horn going out to get Cole Gibler after he'll finished with 9 strikeouts in 5 1/3 innings. The 3 home runs obviously were the problem. Gibbler only walked 1 batter, strikes out 9, and leaves with 9 base hits against him and 7 runs, and they will all be earned runs. Pitching changes are brought to you by Visit Hot Springs and Oakline. 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Tate McGuire taking over to pitch here in the 6th inning. 1 out, bases empty, and Ole Miss leading 7-0. Now this from Ford.
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0: Mike McGuire making appearance number 15 and 11th in relief. He's going to be facing Topher Jones. We're in the top of the sixth inning. It is all Ole Miss. Rebels have hit three home runs. Grand slam by Colin Reuter in the first inning. Reuter hitting only 123 in the SEC. Austin Fahley out of the game hitting 190. And he's hit two home runs. And those are the two catchers that are basically on the roster here for Ole Miss. Fahley does most of the catching. Reuter had been catching when Fahley dealt with a bad knee last weekend. Ole Miss also getting a dominating start from Cade Townsend. Not quite the same sort of start that the Hogs got from Hunter Deach yesterday. He's not missing as many bats, but he's certainly as effective. Gibbler gave up 7 runs in 5 1/3. And Tate McGuire has a 4.15 earned run average, 34 2/3 innings. Jones swings and misses at his first pitch. Jones has not looked like he's belonged yet. He's 0 for 5, 5 strikeouts. And almost, well, he did. He ran into a center fielder on a ball that he shouldn't been near. The 0-1's a strike on the inside as a changeup comes from McGuire to get ahead 0-2. Here's the 0-2. Low, ball one. 2-inning start for Tate on Wednesday against Northwestern State. They wanted him to go longer, but he didn't really look comfortable on Wednesday, working slower than usual. He allowed a 2-run homer in the first inning. He'd allowed a couple of stolen bases in 2 innings. And DVH pulled him, went to Colin Fisher. Fisher threw 4 scoreless innings in relief. 1-2 to Jones is tapped foul. You know, Bubba, for the pitching line that Gibbler's got, 7 runs, 5 1/3. I thought he pitched better than the numbers show.
1: Well, he had 9 Ks. That's got to be is that a career high?
0: Here's the 1-2 pitch inside. 2 balls, 2 strikes. I don't think it is. It may be. I'll go back and double check. Just the 7 runs. You'd usually think you're going to give up the 7 runs in less than 5 1/3. Swing and a miss for Jones. He strikes out again.
1: I mean, I still go back to that first inning. Just a fluke. Ball hit off of him, not hard. A borderline walk. A strikeout. And then the ground ball to first was huge. No one was covering second. Gibbler wasn't covering first.
0: Dom Decker, the batter. Decker is 2 for 3. Pops up the first pitch. Foul on the left field line. Pompey's got to play in foul territory, and he has to lunge back and make the catch and then backward somersault. Holds the ball, and that'll end the inning. He's made 2 plays like that in this series. The 3rd Ole Miss home run, though, started the inning. It's the only base hit, and it makes it Ole Miss 7, Arkansas nothing, as we'll go to the last of the 6th. This is the Razorback Sports Network from Learfield.
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0: Arkansas coming to bat in the sixth inning, and Ole Miss making a change in the outfield. Brett Mosley will now play center field, and Mosley will bat fifth in their batting order.
1: Federico's moved to left.
0: Oh, okay. So they've moved Federico to left field. Yeah, they're taking Topher Jones out of the game.
1: Boy, he's going to need a mental coach. That's a rough day.
0: Aloy, Pompey, and Rutenbar against Cade Townsend. And Townsend starts Aloy outside. A single for Cujillo in the third inning. The last Razorback to reach base. Eight outs in a row. Pitch on the way, and Aloy dribbles a cutter foul. 1-1. They've got a pitcher warming up now. Starting to throw in the pen.
1: He's still only 72 pitches.
0: It's been a slow burn out there in the pen and left field for them today. They've had two innings to stretch and get loose and everything. Pitch is low on Aloy, and it's 2-1. Ole Miss has barely broken a sweat today. I think their pitchers in the pen have broken most of the sweat by all the moving around they've done. 2-1 pitch. Swing and a miss for Cujillo.
1: Townsend, he must be a guy that when he loses it fast, because he's out there dealing. And I'm telling you, they've had guys throwing plyo balls and footballs for three innings.
0: Well, he hasn't lost it yet. 2-2, Aloy. Ground ball, hole at shortstop. Udermark scoops it out from third base, and a wrong-footed throw is on the money. Aloy grounds out 5-3, and that's 9 outs in a row.
1: You know, that's a ground out. That's a cutter away. I like how Cujillo stayed on that ball, Phil. I'm still liking his approach with two strikes.
0: Yeah, he looks like a different hitter. J. Pompey struck out his one at bat. Heavy shift on the left for Pompey on the pitch. High and inside. 7-0 Ole Miss.
1: Hard to believe we're in the bottom of the sixth and Pompey's only hit one time.
0: That's right. Yeah. 17 hitters faced in 5 1/3 innings. He's faced one over the minimum. 1-0 pitch. Swing and a miss for TJ. Their nine hitters had three strikeouts already. And this is Pompey's second at bat. 1-1. Swing and a miss. Slider for strike two.
1: You know, you felt real good coming into today. You knew Townsend was going to be tough. But they say momentum's only as good as the next day's starter. Well, they killed the momentum with Townsend out there.
0: I'd said to Dave and Matt Hobbs during batting practice, felt today's a grind-it-out kind of a game. Pompey fouls back a slider to stay alive. In order to grind it out, you know, and I mean, I don't really know what to say. I felt like Gibbler did grind on the pitcher's mound. The hitters just haven't been able to do anything today.
1: I feel like you could almost take that five off the scoreboard, because that was just so fluky. That whole inning was so fluky. That should have been a zero. It should be 2-0 right now.
0: 1-2, and it's high on Pompey. Ball two. That's right. That's what I mean. It's like they have kind of ground to this point, but the first inning, as fluky as it was, happened, and the Hogs haven't been able to get anything going fluky, even though they put so many pitches into play compared to Ole Miss. 2-2 is low on Pompey. I mean, think about that. They've struck out 9 times. Arkansas struck out 4 times. And yet the balls that Ole Miss is putting into play are finding a way to drop in and get over the fence in some cases, and nothing's falling in for the Hogs. Full count to Pompey with Rutenbar on deck. Down 7 runs in the sixth inning. The payoff pitch. Strike three is called on the inside corner, number five.
1: Boy, doing my cutter on the inside corner. That's such a tough pitch.
0: Twice, Pompey has struck out on 3-2. Swinging once, looking once. Rutenbar, strikeout, double play. Righty and lefty, no third baseman. Pitch high. There is a run rule. Final score, Kentucky run rule, Tennessee 12-2. Kentucky's taken the first two of the series. Fastball over for a strike on Rutenbar, and it's 1-1. LSU 6-1 over South Carolina's final score, and Auburn's about to finish a run rule of A&M. It's 18-5 Tigers in the seventh, and
1: yay,
0: they've got another game left. Here's the 1-1 to Rutenbar. Pulls one, fair, down the first base line. Right over the first baseman, Furness, into the corner where Brissetta has trouble with it. But Rutenbar is just going to hold at second base. That's the only thing he could have done. Two-out double for Carter Rutenbar, Arkansas's third hit.
1: Good job by Carter right there. He'd been fooled a couple times on a changeup. Townsend went back to it, and he stayed on that ball.
0: Hudson Calhoun is warming up in the Ole Miss bullpen. Calhoun holds a 4.01 earned run average. It's near five in the SEC, and it's slowdown time for Ole Miss. Batteries coming together for a talk. Townsend kicking at the rubber.
1: The guy's got to be loose. He's been down there throwing for four innings.
0: Mike Anu waiting to see whether he's going to face Cade Townsend for a third time or if Calhoun is ready and Mike Bianco wants to go to him, but it looks like they're going to stick with the starter and try to get Townsend through six innings. Nate Thompson wants a conversation too, so he'll get a timeout. And as always, Nate always makes the big deal out of it. He walks out of the dugout with the notes, walks towards the umpire. It's his timeout granted. This is not a talk with the runners. This is just one-on-one with Nate and New. So often it's the base coaches, any of the runners, and the on-deck batter that get involved in that offensive timeout. But this is just one-on-one.
1: I need John Boy here to translate what he said, to read his lips. Do you ever watch any of his translations,
0: no.
1: John Boy?
0: Oh,
1: Media?
0: Jump? Yes, yes. Yes. Yeah, some of those are really entertaining.
1: I would like to have known. I could see Nate's mouth. He was blocking it from them, but I could see his mouth moving. I wonder what he said.
0: You just like John Boy because he's a Yankee fan.
1: Maybe.
0: New stands in. He's grounded a short and fly to center, and he's been aggressive. Here's the first pitch. Low. It's a 7-0 Ole Miss lead. Just want to get on the scoreboard and get Townsend out of the game more than anything.
1: I'll tell you, my kid Dalton loves John Boy. He listens to all that. He loves him. Especially when, like, Booney gets tossed, Aaron Boone.
0: Well, it's where it all started, right?
1: Yeah, I think it is.
0: My guys are savages. The really special word thrown in there. The 1-0, a drive by New to left field to the hog pen. Hogs are on the board. Micah New hits his sixth home run to make it 7-2.
1: That's what we needed. That's a cutter. You know what I said? He didn't leave any cutters up. He left that cutter up belt high, and Micah hammered it.
0: Watch out for Micah New in the month of May. He had a huge May last year at Marshall. Micah now in his career has hit 31 home runs. 16 of them have been hit in the month of May. And that may be it for Cade Townsend. Mike Bianco is on his way out to the mound. His hands in the pockets of his sweatshirt. Picks up something on the front slope of the mound. Tosses it to the back as a hog call rings through Baum Walker Stadium. He's got the right-hander Calhoun ready. He hasn't called for him yet. Jeff Head turns from the first base line towards the mound. And he comes up to Coach Bianco and says, all right, it's time. And Mike Bianco is going to stick with Cade Townsend trying to finish the sixth inning. Camden Kozio will be the next batter. Ole Miss 7, Arkansas 2.
1: Now, Cam needs to sit changeup right here. He struck him out on a changeup, had him out front a few times, threw like three changeups last at bat.
0: Yeah, that second time through the batting order was all about changeups to the lefties. Pop-up strikeout for Camden, 1-for-6 in the series. Here's the first pitch. High, a fastball. Ole Miss plays Utemark towards shortstop. Pano up the middle. Decker in the outfield from second base. Furness about a couple of feet off the first base line.
1: Here comes the changeup, Phil.
0: The 1-0. Inside, changeup, 2-0.
1: I almost feel like that first pitch fastball up was just a show me pitch to set up the changeup, but he ended up missing. Now it's 2-0.
0: Pitch inside, ball 3.
1: Came back with a changeup again.

0: There have been no walks. And the 3-0 pitch on the way. Kojal takes a high fastball. First walk of the game.
1: Yeah.
0: You called a changeup, right?
1: Thanks, Phil.
0: You're giving stars out today like candy. Ryder Helfrich, the batter. A little two-out lightning here for the Razorbacks.
2: I think he's going to
0: knock Cade Townsend out of the game.
2: There he goes. They're going to get him.
0: This is what you were hoping for. The Hogs are in this ball game. They're down 5 runs, so they're getting into the Rebel bullpen here in the 6th. Cade Townsend finishes 5 2/3 innings. Leaves after his first walk. He struck out 5. They give up a home run through 1 wild pitch. 4 base hits and 2 runs both earned, but he'll leave a man on base for the next Ole Miss pitcher, which is Hudson Calhoun. 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Hogs trying to rally back. They're in the bottom of the 6th inning, trailing 7-2, and they continue to hit after this from Sonic.
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0: Hudson Calhoun now pitching for the Ole Miss Rebels. He's a right-hander, and Calhoun is making his 14th appearance of the season and 12th in relief. 3 wins, 3 losses, 2 saves, .220 batting average given up by Calhoun, 33 2/3 innings, 4.01 earned run average. Goes along with 18 walks, 52 strikeouts, 15 walks, 30 strikeouts in 20 innings in the SEC. And Ryder Helfrich is the first to greet him with Camden Kojal at first base. Ole Miss's lead was 7-0 coming into the inning. Micah News, 2-run homer, has made it 7-2. Helfrich flied out twice against Townsend. Once to left, once to center. And a throw to first, chasing Kojal back. Bubba, what do we know on Hudson Calhoun's repertoire?
1: Kind of like the guy we just saw. Fastball, slider, cutter, change. An occasional change to righties. Mostly those that change up to lefties.
0: Calhoun comes set at the belt. 6-4 right-hander holds the set. Here's the pitch. It's a slider missing. High. Ball one. You can tell Calhoun must have really good numbers against non-SEC teams when it comes to control numbers, but 15 walks in 20 SEC innings stands out. 1-0 to Helfrich. Low slider, 2-0. Last time Calhoun pitched, it was in the 14-inning loss to Georgia, and he took the loss. Pitched the 4 innings in relief and was charged with 2 runs. Struck out 7, but also walked 3. The 2-0 to Helfrich. Missed. Low outside, ball 3.
1: That's how you get back in a game like this. You draw a couple of walks, 3-run homer.
0: There's a left. left-hander getting loose in the Ole Miss bullpen with Kojal at first and Helfrich waiting on a 3-0. Here it comes. Inside, ball four. Two base runners for Nolan Souza. That's eight pitches in a row that Ole Miss pitchers have missed with. Souza, a ground out and a fly out. 2-for-4 yesterday with a triple and an infield single. Righty's only 216 against Calhoun. Lefty's only 8 points better. And a lefty in Souza batting in the pitch. Low slider. He's missed with his first five.
1: Yeah, I would think that Nolan's probably taking this pitch.
0: Well, as Nolan stares into the dugout, Fawley walks out to the mound to Calhoun.
1: I think they might be giving the lefty time to get loose.
0: You think they may be giving him time to get loose for Souza?
1: They might. I mean, this dude's missed bad.
0: Well, that lefty's only thrown one warm-up pitch while Fawley's been talking with Hudson Calhoun. Jeff Head's going to say, hey, it's time to get back to pitching now. Hey, this game is moving along really, really fast. It's good to see it slowing down now. That means the Hogs have gotten in Ole Miss a little bit here. The left-hander warming up is Walter Hooks. And Hooks has been one of their top relief pitchers. Souza's waiting on a 1-0 pitch from Hudson Calhoun. Stretch, check of the runner at second base, and the pitch is a ball inside. Another slider. He's missed with six straight. Souza checking the dugout again.
1: Yeah, I'm surprised they're not going with Hooks right here. He's one of the guys I highlighted as one of their top bullpen guys.
0: Next pitch. There's a strike. Fastball. That had been 10 straight misses. And it looked like he aimed that fastball right there. He threw another one of those to Souza. See, but he likes the slider a lot more. Calhoun deals, and it's fouled at the plate by Souza.
1: Yeah, it looked like he went with a changeup right there, right down the middle of the plate.
0: Changeup was the pitch that Pompey homered on yesterday as he was waiting on it. And it was up for him. Kojal at second and Helfrich at first base. Hogs down five, but if Souza does something here, they're going to keep this train on the tracks in the sixth inning. 2-2. Here it comes. Swing and a miss, but the ball bounces away and Fawley can't recover it. And the Hogs will have the bases loaded. Fawley just couldn't recover the ball, and even if he caught it off the bounce, there still wasn't going to be much of a chance to get Souza. A third strike wild pitch has loaded the bases for Damian Ruiz, and that's the break the Hogs haven't gotten yet.
1: Yeah, you're right. I was just getting ready to say that. That's the break we needed right there.
0: All right, you've been waiting to get your beer hat on all game, haven't you?
1: Yeah, here it is.
0: Ole Miss grand slam in the first inning. See if Ruiz can take advantage of bases loaded. A book rule double and a line out for Ruiz in two at-bats. Crowd's feeling something here. And the first pitch is hit softly up the middle. One hop to the second baseman. Decker fields and steps on second, forcing Souza. And that'll end the inning. It's a really good pitch thrown there by Hudson Calhoun. And the Hogs will leave him loaded. They do score two runs, two base hits, three runners left. Brought to you in part today by Harps, where they greet you with a smile. Ask if they can help you. And at Harps, they let you know you are welcome in their store. Harps, hometown fresh, 7-2, Ole Miss leading at the end of six innings. This is Arkansas baseball from Learfield.
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0: Ole Miss scored the first seven runs. The Hogs have the last two. Rebels scoring six runs on homers. Grand slam in the first inning by Colin Reuter. Leadoff home runs by Austin Fawley in the fourth and sixth innings. And a run scoring single from Hayden Federico in the first inning. Tristan Bissetta fouls a Tate McGuire fastball away to begin the seventh. Hogs just answered in the sixth inning with Mike Anew's two-run homer, but that is all Arkansas has been able to manage. They left him loaded in the sixth. Hudson Calhoun got out of that inning. And McGuire got the last two hitters of the sixth, with Bissetta hitting a high fly to left field. Tiptoeing back is Ruiz. He'll have room. Comes back in front of the track to make the catch and puts Bissetta out. Cole Gibler started for Arkansas, struck out a career-high nine batters in five and a third, but is also tagged with seven runs. Cade Townsend pitched very well for Ole Miss, five and two-thirds innings, limiting the Hogs to two runs on four hits. Rebels out hitting Arkansas 9-4, neither team in error. Three Rebels stranded, four Razorbacks left on base. Now Udermark batting for Ole Miss. He's 0 for 3, batting third. Here's the pitch. Up the middle for a base hit. Right to New in center field. Udermark's first time on base. And that'll give Ole Miss their 10th hit. Our game update a moment ago was brought to you by UAMS Health, the official orthopedics and sports medicine provider for the Razorbacks. There are locations all around the state. Do what the Hogs do. Trust your care to UAMS Health. Will Furness is 1 for 3. Left-hand batter, and the pitch from McGuire outside. Furness reached on a single in the first inning, and it was a single only because Gibler was slow to come.

0: And the fourth Ole Miss home run of the game, matching yesterday's Arkansas total. Number 6 for Furness. And if you don't like the Ole Miss Rebels booming home runs, today's not your day to be at the ballpark.
1: Yeah, well, right there, Tate fell behind. Missed with a 1-0 changeup, came back with a 2-0 fastball, and he just threw it right down the middle.
0: There are a lot of teams that boom the home run now. I just remember them as the first. I'm sure something you're very proud of, too.
1: Yeah. Glad that's catching on.
0: Federico is 2-for-3. Well, you got some fans getting up and leaving now. Federico takes strike one.
1: Boy, that hurts, though, when you score two in the bottom half and then you give up two right off the bat.
0: Where this game does feel like yesterday, but in reverse. Here's an 0-1 on Federico. Low outside, 1-1. Federico, 2-for-3, pair of singles. There is something about when Arkansas and Ole Miss play. Be a 1-1 on Hayden Federico. Here's the pitch. Ground ball, second base. Souza, nice play to his right. Flips to first for the out. Two down. Federico, 2-for-4. It's like, you know how sometimes each game in a series is different? You'll have a pitcher's duel, you have a slugfest. Every time Arkansas and Ole Miss play, each game seems to follow somewhat of the same script.
1: Yeah, you're right.
0: That's why this game feels like yesterday, but in reverse. Last year, it was just craziness every game. Reuter takes a ball outside, 1-0. And think about the 2019 Super Regional. It was three blowouts. I mean, the game was pretty much over in the third inning each game.
1: Yeah.
0: Well, hopefully the Hogs still have some comeback in them today. The 1-0 is a strike to Reuter on the inside.
1: I think tomorrow will be a different game with that wind shifting out of the southwest. Of course, if you look at Furness's ball right there, that ball was hammered. That's going out any day.
0: Reuter hit a grand slam in the first inning, two strikeouts since then. Here's McGuire's 1-1, swung on and missed, strike two. I think you can tell as well with McGuire pitching here. Now, they could start Coyle tomorrow, but it'll either be Coyle or Colin Fisher.
1: I think it's going to be Coyle.
0: They both had chances, that's for sure, on game three. Here's the 1-2. Reuter turns on a hanging cutter and lines a single to left. Ruiz flips it back in. Colin Reuter was hitting 123 in the SEC at the start of play today, and he's 2-for-4 today. He had 7 hits in the SEC, 2 today. Matt Hobbs going out to talk with McGuire and the rest of the infielders. That Auburn A&M game went final 18-5.
1: Wow.
0: So that drops A&M into a tie with Texas briefly in the standings at 14-7. They'll both have a game in hand, though, because they had a game that got rained out, canceled with A&M in Texas and won't be made up. So they will have that little half game of the standings thing. And right now they're tied in the standings. Mississippi State and Texas in the sixth inning tied 1-1. Mississippi State 3 games back of Georgia, tied with Auburn in the standings. The Hogs came in today 1 game back of Auburn and Mississippi State. And yet I still can't ever get over, whenever I look at the standings, Bubba, and I know I bring it up nearly every time, I absolutely despise 16 teams in one. I can't even use the word division, because it's not a division.
1: No, it's just a big mess.
0: Fawley takes a strike and it's 0-1. Two home runs for Fawley today, both to center. It gives him 9 on the year out of 26 hits. McGuire's 0-1 pitch. Here's another called strike, and it's 0-2.
1: Phil, has anyone ever said why they did away with divisions?
0: No. No. They talked about doing it away for football so that everybody plays everybody over the course of 4 years. You know, play every school. 0-2. Low, ball one. Here's the thing. You could try to give an explanation, but it's all a bunch of hooey.

0: Yeah. None of it makes sense. It's a football thing that was shoehorned into baseball. 1-2. Strike three is called on Fawley to end the seventh inning. So two more runs on another homer by Ole Miss. They have scored today 8 runs on homers in a 9-2 Ole Miss lead as we go to the seventh inning stretch presented by Kubota. 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And now this from Sarazen Resort.
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0: In the bottom of the seventh inning, the Razorbacks will be sending Zach Stewart, Cujillo Aloy, and TJ Pompey against Hudson Calhoun. Unfortunately, a lot of the ballpark has started to empty out. Still have a good crowd on hand, but we had a packed house at the start of it. And after the fourth Ole Miss home run, some folks decided they'd seen enough. Make sure you show up tomorrow. Sometimes Sundays are the sparser crowd on the weekends. But if the Hogs lose this one today, they're going to need packed house tomorrow. Well, they don't need it, but it'd be nice. Zach Stewart beginning the seventh inning. He's 0-2 with a ground ball and a strikeout. First pitch from Calhoun is swung on and missed. Might have helped him out by swinging at a ball. Hogs left him loaded in the sixth inning after the homer by Mike Anew. That felt like a really good chance to get back into it. And then the homer by Furness pushes you back to down 7. 0-1 pitch outside, 1-1 on Stewart. 9-2 Ole Miss. They're out hitting Arkansas 12-4. Yesterday a 12-2 Arkansas win. Out hitting Ole Miss 10-6. Out homer them 4-2. A 1-1 pitch on the way to Stewart. Fouled away. Strike 2. Here's another, even if you lose this ball game, and this is about that kinetic energy from one game to another, get this guy off the mound, get to the next guy in the pen. 1-2, the pitch to Stewart, outside 2-2.
5: What we really need is to score a couple more and get that lefty in the game, get him used up.
0: And that's Walter Hooks that Bubba's referring to. He remains up in the pen with Ole Miss leading by 7. The 2-2 pitch is high on Stewart, ball 3. Now remember, Hooks is one of their top relievers, 2.21 ERA. They've got other good relievers, but he's got the second lowest ERA on the team. And he leads them with 5 saves. So you want to get him in here. And honestly, it felt like a surprise if they would pitch him, though. 3-2. Swing and a miss. A strikeout to start the seventh inning.
5: Yeah, that's not a good at-bat right there. I love Zach Stewart, but he swung at a couple fastballs over his head.
0: Cujillo Aloy batting next. You know the consistency conversation, you know, that I think has kind of dominated the last couple of months. We've been on the air here, and it was something we talked about in the first segment of pregame today, Bubba, that you know, the team put together some great at-bats yesterday, played so clean in the field, pitched so well. Aloy takes high ball 1, and you were hoping for some of that consistency today. And I'm not going to say that they played poorly. I'm not going to say that Cole Gibler pitched poorly, because I don't really think he did. They didn't make any errors in the field, but there was one play on the first where there was just a little bit of a mistake. Here's a 1-0. Aloy takes a strike, and it's 1-1. Been a few pitches where maybe they don't need to be, and Ole Miss has taken advantage of it. So would you say they've been consistent from today to from yesterday to today?
5: No. Not really.
0: No, and that's been the definition. A 1-1 pitch on Kuhia Aloy. Swing and a miss, strike two. You know, you take what you saw yesterday, and with Hunter Dietz on the mound, don't you feel Arkansas could go out and beat anybody?
5: Yeah, absolutely.
0: But what happens the next day?
5: Well, I think Gibler's going to give you a chance. I still say today was kind of fluky, that first inning. We didn't, but, you know, part of it's on Gibler for not covering first base.
0: 1-2 pitch on Aloy, low, 2-2.
5: You know, it's kind of like last week when Fisher didn't cover. You know, what's the next guy do? Hit a home run.
0: Right, and that's part of that consistency. It's
5: yeah.
0: Like it's a mental approach in the first inning sometimes, and that was a second inning play for Fisher yesterday. That's another aspect of consistency. 2-2 pitches, hit in the air by Aloy to deep left. It might go. It's gone. Aloy got a low slider, and he golfed his second home run of the series. Number 7 for Cujillo. And he continues to show what we've seen in the last couple of the weeks for Cujillo Aloy is no fluke.
5: Phil, that's what you call staying on the tracks right there. I think he one-handed that ball out of the yard. That was 103 off the bat. And he was leaning out over his front foot.
0: He's done a lot better, Bubba, at staying on the tracks, hasn't he?
5: Yeah, he really has. That's a cutter off the plate.
0: 9-3, Ole Miss, seventh inning, Pompey now. Two strikeouts for TJ, and the pitch is a fastball strike.
5: I mean, that really was. That was a cutter or a slider. It's hard to tell. They kind of morphed together with this guy, but it was off the plate, down and away, and boy, he got down there with it.
0: The 0-1 on Pompey. Inside, a ball and a strike. So that's as many home runs that Aloy had hit in SEC games coming into the series. He had two. Now he has two in this series. Boy, get some men on base for Aloy. Here comes a 1-1 on Pompey. Swing and a miss, slider, strike two.
5: I think you and I talked about it on the radio Thursday about how Aloy's a guy that can carry your offense once if he gets hot.
0: Part of that is needing men on base for him, though.
5: Yeah, you're right.
0: And hasn't had anybody on base. 1-2, the pitch to Pompey. Is low, and it's 2-2.
5: Because I don't think he's going to get a chance to hit 6 solo home runs.
0: Too bad he didn't get the bases loaded chance, right?
5: I tell you, I'm disappointed in the Damon Ruiz at bat. He goes up there and swings at a first pitch cutter, hits it off the end of the bat, kind of cue shots it. Boy, that's where you want to be patient. Last inning with the bases loaded.
0: 2-2 count. The pitch to Pompey is chopped high, left side, backhand play. Decker, tough play, made it, and he throws and gets Pompey. That's the second baseman on the shortstop side. And handed a really tough short hop. And Rutenbar's next.
5: Yeah, honestly, he really made a bad read right there. He took a wrong step, but he made up for it with great glove work.
0: Rutenbar doubled in the sixth inning, scored on Mike Anew's home run. He's 1-for-3. Righty-lefty as Calhoun throws. Low. Change-up. Ball one. All three runs for the Hogs today on homers. That's another definition of this series. The team that homers most. This game's not over, but almost all the runs are on home runs. Here's the 1-0 to Rutenbar. Hard ground ball right at Decker at second base. Much more routine play, and he'll throw him out. Hogs finished in the seventh inning, getting Cujillo Aloy's seventh home run of the season. 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
0: Top of the eighth inning, and Tate McGuire still pitching for the Hogs. McGuire's thrown 1 2/3 innings, surrendering 2 runs on 3 base hits. That includes the 4th Ole Miss home run of the day. Rebels leading 9-3. Will be the 8, 9, and 1 hitters. Owen Pano, Brent Mosley, Dom Decker. And McGuire starts Pano with a slider strike. Home runs in the 1st, 4th, 6th, and 7th innings for Ole Miss. Pano has a bloop single. He's 1-for-3. 0-1 pitch outside, 1-1. Austin Fahlle with a 2-homer game. Fahlle has, before this game, had struck out more times in an SEC game than any other hitter. It's now 39 strikeouts for Fahlle in the SEC with 8 home runs as Pano swings and misses.
5: That's a good changeup right there.
0: Ole Miss batters have struck out 11 times today. Drive foul by Pano. Bounces off the retaining wall with the bases loaded landing in right fielder Zach Stewart going to pick it up. So 11 strikeouts today, 11 strikeouts yesterday for Ole Miss. And that's pretty much what they average. They average 11 strikeouts pitching and 10 strikeouts hitting per game. The 1-2, Pano takes strike 3 with a changeup by McGuire on the low outside edge. 12 strikeouts for the Arkansas pitching staff, and another batter caught looking. Here's Brent Mosley. And a pinch hit. No, he didn't pinch hit. He pinch ran for Federico in the 7th inning yesterday. Mosley has come off the bench now for 33 of the 35 games he's played in. Batting 240 in the pitch. Waved at and missed. Well, Jones had struck out all 6 at-bats and nearly took out the Ole Miss center fielder as well. Here's an 0-1. Swing and a miss, strike 2.
5: He's got that changeup going now.
0: McGuire throws again. Low. Just missed a spot.
5: Boy, same pitch right there. Just missed that outside corner.
0: Rebels up by 6 runs in the 8th. McGuire's 1-2. Hit on the ground. Diving stop. Rutenbach first base. McGuire covers the flip. The touch with right foot in time. A couple of nice plays by Rutenbach first base today.
5: Yeah, that's a tough play. Diving to your right. It's a lot easier play for a lefty to make than a righty. He's got to backhand it.
0: Dom Decker is next. There's a good chance Bubba Rutenbar's the first baseman the rest of the year. Dave was asked postgame yesterday about, well, what do you think, how long Reese will be out? He wasn't really sure what to say. Decker takes a strike from McGuire.
5: You know, I try to play that play back in my mind where Robinette slid home, and I don't remember. Nothing really stands out.
0: No, nothing, because he went out and finished the next two innings.
5: Yeah.
0: Here's an 0-1. Decker flies into deep left center field. The wind's going to blow it back. Mike Anew at the wall, leaping. Mike Anew, I don't think he caught it. It's a home run. No, he did catch it. He caught it. Mike Anew caught the ball. And then acted like he didn't.
5: It's a good deke right there.
0: Mike Anew made a home run saving catch at the fence in center field and then acted like he didn't catch it. But he did catch it. Give him a star. What a play. Took away the fifth Ole Miss home run of the ball game. There's still 9-3 Rebels as we go to the last of the eighth after this from Summit Utilities.
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0: It's the bottom of the eighth inning. Arkansas trailing 9-3 against the Ole Miss Rebels. Bill Elson and Bubba Carpenter with you here at Foam Walker Stadium. One game left in this weekend series tomorrow at 2 o'clock, and Oklahoma coming in Friday, so will be no midweek games. 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Ball one taken by Mike Anew. News hit a home run, and he's robbed a home run now. And he's facing Hudson Calhoun for the first time. Calhoun allowed a home run by Aloy last inning. 1-0 pitch. Strike. Taking on a cutter. 9-3 Rebels. 12-5 hit advantage for Ole Miss. No errors either way. Here's a 1-1 on Anew. Slider stayed up. Jackson Kircher warming up in the Arkansas bullpen.
1: Well, we haven't seen Jackson in a while.
0: No. And it looks like Ole Miss doesn't have Hooks throwing any longer in the pen. Here's the pitch. 2-1 is a fastball over for Anew. Strike two. I don't think they want to use Hooks unless they have to. With a potential 6-run lead in the ninth inning, they may not think they have to. Just like the Hogs yesterday, they weren't going to use Gackle up by 10. 2-2, Anew chases and misses strike three. High and inside, one out. Here's Camden Kojal.
1: Tell you what, Calhoun's got his swinging at that little cutter up. It's like three batters that chased it up out of the zone.
0: The two pitchers you've seen today, Townsend and Calhoun, they've really had good cutters. I still think with Townsend, the changeup to lefties might have been the toughest pitch.
1: Yeah, I think you're right.
0: Here's Kojal, 0-2 and a walk. Swing and a miss, fastball at 95. Georgia finished off Mizzou. That's a 13-3 run rule win for the Bulldogs, and they take the first two of that series. 17-6 SEC record for Georgia. Pitch on Kojal's in the dirt, 1-1. Gives Georgia a two-game lead over Texas and A&M for the time being. A&M still's got another game against Auburn, and that's not for another 30 minutes. Auburn blew him out of the first game. 1-1 on Camden Kojal with one out, no one on, eighth inning. Calhoun throws. The pitch hit high in the air to left center and deep. Mosley on the run. He runs out of room. A home run for Kojal. We'll make it 9-4. Camden hitting his 14th and his second of the series.
1: Good job by Cam right there. Got a cutter up in the zone and took advantage of that wind.
0: Now a 5-run lead, and Hooks is back up in the pen.
1: Yeah, let's get him in there.
0: Want to get Walter Hooks in the game. Their closer with 5 saves.
1: You know, Phil, how we talk about a fine line. Like, he's got us to chase that cutter at the top of the zone. That one, or just above the top, that was at the top of the zone.
0: Mike Bianco quickly asks for time, runs out to the mound. That's the fastest I've seen him move.
1: But do you know what I mean about that? That was at the top of the zone, but it was a strike, and Cam didn't miss it. He's had us chasing it out of the top of the zone. There's something about that pitch. The shape of it has our hitters a little bit confused. But it goes back to that fine line between a good pitch, mm-hmm. a quality pitch, and a not quality pitch.
0: And the difference is that much.
1: Yep.
0: Just that much.
1: You're right.
0: A long talk, even with Jeff Head up there already writing in his notebook. Yeah, it's Carl Lafferty, the pitching coach. He's got his right arm in a sling.
1: I like the hustle, but he stayed out there way past his allotted time.
0: At least he had his right arm up like it looked like it was in a sling. I couldn't quite tell when he went into the dugout. Helfrich the batter. Helfrich 0 for 2 and a walk. One out, nobody on the Hogs trailing 9-4. The first pitch from Calhoun, low. Well, you got 5 outs to work with. Thought this would be a grinded out game. You have to grind these at-bats down. The walk Helfrich took in the sixth inning, one of the two they've taken in the game. And the pitch, outside.
1: Tell you what, you get one more run on the board, you get within four, anything can happen.
0: That's right. Two balls, no strikes to Ryder Helfrich. The next pitch, popped out of play.
1: Boy, Ryder just waited a little bit too long. It looked like he was trying to shoot that ball to right.
0: Sousa practicing a one-hand swing on deck with a left hand only. Helfrich back in with a 2-1 count. And right-hander hand over head. Missed outside. Ball three.
1: Yeah, he pulled that fastball glove side. Pulled it bad.
0: Helfrich's the 10th batter Calhoun's faced. And a 3-1 pitch on the way. Low, ball four. Second walk for Helfrich. Only the third taken by an Arkansas batter. Sousa's next.
1: What do you think, Phil? You think they'll go get him right here?
0: I'm starting to think they will, yeah.
1: You got a lefty up. I haven't seen the splits on hooks. I know he's good against righties and lefties, though.
0: 195 lefties, 159 righties.
1: Ooh.
0: And they're going to go get him now. Mike Bianco is out to make the change.
1: I like it.
0: Did Carl Lafferty go visit during the at-bat to Helfrich, and now Bianco going out to pull Calhoun in the middle of the eighth inning. After 1 2/3, Calhoun surrendering 2 base hits, one of them a home run. Actually, 2 home runs. That's what it was. 2 home runs. Aloy and Kojal both hitting homers off him. He leaves after his second walk. 3 strikeouts and a wild pitch for Hudson Calhoun. Pitching changes are brought to you by Visit Hot Springs in Oaklawn in Hot Springs. 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Hogs are trying to rally back in the eighth inning, trailing Ole Miss 9-4. This is Arkansas baseball from Learfield.
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0: The new pitcher for Ole Miss is Walter Hooks, their closer with 5 saves. Hooks is a big left-handed pitcher. He's 6'4", 265 from Brandon, Mississippi, second-year Ole Miss sophomore. Had a 482 earned run average last year. It's 221 at the moment here. 5 saves, 3 wins. 171 average, allowed 36 two-thirds innings, 8 walks, 43 strikeouts. Just really wild, great numbers all the way around. Hogs saw him once last year, and he was knocked around in the Razorbacks' rubber match victory, a 12-9 win. Gave up 3 runs out of 6 batters faced. Nolan Souza would have been one of the batters that saw him in that game, and he's the first batter Hooks to face here. Ole Miss leading 9-4. He inherits Helfrich at first base and one out with Souza 0-3. It's lefty-lefty and a pick move. Helfrich back into first base, still on his feet. Does look like it might take a moment or so for Hooks to get that big body going.
1: Yeah, his times to the plate. Let me look at that again. They're like crazy slow.
0: Hooks comes set. His pitch to Souza is a fastball at 93 for a strike on the outside.
1: He's 155, 185 to the plate. That's like the slowest I've ever seen.
0: They will use Hooks twice in a weekend, and they will use him back-to-back days. 0-1 pitch to Souza is hit in the air, left field, softly. Federico trots for it to his right, makes the catch, 2 outs. Back to first is Helfrich. And he threw 2 games against Georgia last week. That was back-to-back days, 1 inning and then 3 innings. Pitched back-to-back days at Tennessee the week before, 1 inning, 1 2/3. You're going to see him today and tomorrow, so getting him in today. I'm not sure if it has all that much to do with tomorrow, other than you'll see him and have a little sense of what you'll see.
1: He's kind of got a different delivery feel. It looks like nothing special. He throws a little bit across his body.
0: Ruiz the batter, throw to first base, and safely back again, Helfrich. Pickoff move isn't anything special.
1: Man, it looked like he almost balked right there.
0: Ruiz left base is loaded with a 6th inning ground out. Another throw to first base, and Helfrich is safe. It's kind of a move by Hooks where you can tell it's coming.
1: Yeah. Plus, he's so slow to the plate. If you just guess right.
0: Here's the pitch. Ruiz fouls it off his front foot. He's able to stay on his feet.
1: But you're right. He lifts his leg up totally different when he's picking versus when he comes home.
0: Damian's first at-bat was a second-inning double that bounced over the fence. Fifth inning had a low-line drive that Federico in center field made a tumbling catch. And then he had 2 really good at-bats, but the sixth inning, first pitch, ground out, leaving bases loaded against Calhoun.
1: You know, Ruiz can bunt right here real easy. Third baseman's deep, second baseman's over. He could go push bunt or down the line.
0: 0-1, swings at a fastball, fouls it back. You think guys pay attention to that at this point? You know, it's like, well, you just got to get a man on base, and if the bunt's not called for from the dugout, you think they're thinking about that?
1: I mean, yeah, I would think so, because it's just a gift right there for you. I mean, you're down 5. They're just giving you a hit.
0: 0-2 pitch. Bounced. And a good stop by Fawley. Keeps Helfrich at first. Because it's all about base runners right now. It's not about anything else other than, you know, hand the baton to the next guy.
1: Yeah.
0: Don't make the last out. Doesn't matter how you get on base. Bet on 1-2. Ruiz won't be bunting, that's for sure. Stewart would be next. Here's the pitch from Hooks. Tap through the right side where nobody's fielding for a base hit. Helfrich will stop at second. Well, he didn't bunt, but he hit him where they ain't.
1: Yeah, this is a perfect job right there. Just reach out, poke the fastball to the right hole, right to the right side. You know, doesn't that look easy, though, Phil? Looks like you could do it anytime you wanted, right? A giant hole there, just slap it over there.
0: If it was so easy, everybody would be doing it.
1: Right.
0: Zach Stewart's the batter, and he is 0-3.
1: Now, a home run right here would make things interesting.
0: Are you calling it?
1: I don't know. Not yet.
0: Stretch by Hooks, and time's called. It's a pitch timer violation for ball one. The second base umpire, Michael Holman, who saw it, got the clock out of the video board. He got a clock pretty much on the facade of the press box, too, that they're looking at. 1-0, the count on Stewart. He wondered about Hooks. He's allowed three homers this year. Here's the pitch. Low slider, 2-0. You want to call it yet?
1: Starting to feel a little better about it. Where's Zach at? Can Zach call it?
0: No, I think he called his one home run of the year yesterday getting Helfrich. Stewart's the pickle juice guy, though. Here's the 2-0. Swing and a miss. He swung at ball three.
1: He really did. That was a slider in. It just stayed up and in.
0: That's some of that stuff that's like, well, you know, you can't be the hero down five runs. Get on base. 2-1 pitch. At the knees, strike two, and Stewart didn't like the call.
1: Yeah, that was a changeup right there. Lefty-lefty changeup.
0: Now Hooks is back 2-2. Stewart takes in the dirt and runs a full count.
1: I mean, if you're Zach, you're trying to get on base for the dude that's on deck, Cahill Aloy.
0: Right, Aloy's the guy who has had no chances with men on base and is red hot. Head start for Helfrich and Ruiz. Here's the pitch. Swing and a foul. And he had a swing of that pitch. Change up, too.
1: Boy, change up. Hooks got lucky right there. If that ball's down a couple of inches, it's off the Hunt Center.
0: 9-4, Ole Miss, eighth inning. Hogs were shut out until a home run in the sixth by New. And a homer in the seventh by Aloy. One here in the eighth by Kojal. 3-2 pitch to Stewart is chopped left side, third base. Utermark on the grass will throw him out at first. Hogs will get a run in the eighth and nothing else with two runners stranded. And it's going to the ninth inning where Ole Miss leads 9-4. This is Arkansas baseball from Learfield.
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0: Jackson Kircher will pitch the ninth inning for the Razorbacks, trailing 9-4. Bubba noticed that the Hogs had Steel Eaves warming up in case Zach Stewart did something special, or the Hogs just kept scoring in that eighth inning, but it didn't happen. So Kircher comes on to work the ninth inning. It's an important inning for Kircher. It'll be his 11th appearance of the year. He's got an ERA of 6 in 9 innings. He's only appeared in 4 other SEC games, and it hasn't gone well for him. So you'd love to see Kircher have a sharp inning and maybe get on the bump next weekend against Oklahoma. But the thing is you kind of do feel that the roles are set right now for the Arkansas relievers. We talked about it yesterday. You know, you can get 2 games from Steel Eaves, 2 games from Gabe Gackle, 2 from Ethan McElvain, 2 from Parker Coyle. And so there might not be much room for somebody else, but you'd love to get another right-hander you feel good about.
1: Yeah, you would.
0: Kircher to face Tristan Bassetta, Judd Utermark, and Will Furness. 5 runs charged to Jackson in the 1 inning he's pitched in SEC competition. Sophomore out of Little Rock, transferred via Oklahoma. 9 runs, 12 hits Ole Miss, 4 runs, 7 hits Arkansas. Kircher throws to Bassetta. Down and in, ball 1. Bassetta took a walk in the first inning. It was a really important at-bat. He would score on the run-scoring single by Federico. That's their only non-home run hit. Here's a little dribbler foul, strike 1. He's 0 for 3 other than the walk. And you think of pitches where the game swings on. The 6th pitch to Tristan Bassetta in the first inning is one of the big pitches of this game.
1: Yes, it is.
0: It's called ball 4. I think most Razorback fans thought it was strike 3. 1-1 is inside, ball 2. Hog dugout thought it was strike 3. Looked like a really good pitch, but Bassetta got the benefit of the call. Instead of a first out, there were 2 base runners and nobody out. 2-1 on Bassetta leading off the ninth. Here's Kircher's pitch. It's inside.
1: Good pitch in there. Just missed that inside corner.
0: 3-1. The wind in 3-1 is right there and over for a strike. Bassetta taking 96.
1: Surprise right there to see Bassetta taken. I mean, it didn't look like he even intended to swing.
0: He's done a lot of taking in this series. Kircher's 3-2 is grounded sharply at third base, and T.J. Pompey makes the play with a throw on the money. Bassetta grounds into his 4th out of the ball game, bringing Judd Utermark. Utermark is 1 for 4 with a single and a run coming in the 7th inning. Kircher winds up. There's a soft base hit right field.
1: Boy, just a little blooper out there. They've had a few of those today.
0: It's amazing. Like, any of their home runs, they've obviously hit hard enough, even to take advantage of the wind. You're hitting it so high in the air. Those homers are hit over 100 miles an hour. But any other sort of base hit, really hadn't been hit all that hard. They have 13 base hits, 4 home runs, and a series of soft singles like Utermark just collected. Will Furness is next. He has a soft single and a home run. Left-hand batter, and Kircher throws a fastball over, strike 1. Stretched by Jackson, runner goes outside, and Helfrich throws to second base. A good throw, but too late. Judd Utermark steals his 10th base in 11 tries.
1: But you could tell he was going right there. I almost said something. He had a totally different lead on that pitch.
0: after checking the runner at second with a 1-1 count. His pitch to Furness popped up foul. Helfrich will give a look. Won't have a play. I think that was right above your head.
1: Yeah, it was. Loud.
0: There isn't much louder in the SEC than a foul ball off the roof at Baum Walker.
1: Seems louder right now, though. The crowd's quiet.
0: Yeah, they haven't had too much to get up for. The home runs they've gotten up for. They'll make a new catch as well. Good backdoor slider, strike three. Furness takes a third strike for the second out.
1: Boy, that's a perfect pitch from Jackson.
0: Federico's on his way. Hayden Federico has two singles, an RBI, and a run scored. Switch hitter batting lefty. Kircher starts with that slider for a strike. It's a good pitch. Kircher's got the kind of arm where he could really turn into something here at Arkansas. Just has to be more consistent, better command, but the stuff is there. Being 0-1 on Federico. Swing and a miss. High fastball. Hogs in the ninth inning. We'll have Kuhio Aloy, TJ Pompey, Carter Rutenbar do against Walter Hooks.
1: Does that sound like five runs to you?
0: Not just those three guys. I mean, they probably need another three or four hitters. Here's the 0-2 to Federico. A drive into right center field. New and Stewart on the run. Can't get there. Splits them. Will bring home Uttermark from second base, making it 10-4. And Beceta essentially walks into second base with a double. Pardon me, Federico walks into second base. He's got that bum quad, but it hasn't kept him from staying off the bases today. He's 3-for-5. Federico even has a little trouble on his way to go give his equipment to the third base coach. And that coach is calling for a pinch runner for him.
1: But remember, he's the dude that was out in center that did the little trick move where he jumped up on his feet.
0: That's the thing I didn't understand. I mean, he really made a great catch. I'll give him some credit for playing hurt. He's playing hurt. But I didn't understand how he was able to flip himself up like a circus performer or a gymnast after a diving catch and then can barely make it to second base on a double. The pinch runner is Cannon Golden. It's Colin Reuter with a base hit to left field on the first pitch. Golden sent home. Here's Ruiz's throw all the way through. He's safe. He didn't slide. He didn't need to. RBI single, Colin Reuter has himself a 5-RBI game. Ole Miss is up 11-4. Austin Fawley has hit two home runs, and he had a .214 SEC batting average coming in. Pitch is fouled back, and it's 0-1. Well, unfortunately, this inning has gone for Jackson the way that most of his other four SEC outings have gone. Here's the 0-1 pitch. It's high and inside. That's 15 hits for Ole Miss today. Wow, 15 hits. Four home runs, 10 singles, and one double.
1: Ooh. It's all right. Sun will come up tomorrow. I feel like Jackson Kircher needs another pitch.
0: 1-1 pitch. Low. Everything's
1: pitch,
0: hard.
1: It shows fastball, slider, curveball, change, but all I ever see him throw is fastball, slider. So everything's fast, fast, fast. I don't remember him throwing a curveball or a changeup.
0: The 2-1 hit on the ground, base hit left field, 16th hit. It's also coming from spots that you just wouldn't expect. Colin Reuter and Austin Fahley combining for six hits. You put the two of their SEC batting averages together, it would be about 180.
1: Well, that is a slider belt high right there. That's not where Jackson wanted it. Now, you can look at the bright side and say, well, he's throwing strikes. So that's a good sign. If you want to be glass half
0: there's
1: full.
0: There's some glass half full stuff if I've ever heard it.
1: But I just feel like he needs something to get him off of those two pitches.
0: You know what is depressing on a game like this? Is just every inning, the crowd gets thinner and thinner and thinner. And with every base hit in the ninth inning, more people getting up to leave.
1: I'm still here, Phil. I'm not going anywhere, buddy.
0: You can't leave. We got post game to do. Got the Armor Bank 10th inning show.
1: Oh, I don't know. I might just take off.
0: You got somewhere to be, right? You got a thing?
1: Yeah. A thing. Yeah, I got a thing.
0: Owen Pano, the batter, he's 1-for-4. Batting left-handed. The pitch is inside, ball one. Did you ever use that before? Did you ever just try that with somebody? They're talking your ear off all of a sudden. Hey, you know, I got a thing.
1: No, Phil, I cannot tell a lie, buddy.
0: Uh-huh.
1: You probably have, though, right?
0: The 1-0, low, ball two.
1: Since you brought it up, I'm sure. If you ever say that to me.
0: It's not me, but I'm Dave Van Horn's excuse to get away from the TV guys. Just like, I got to go do an interview. Got a radio interview. We got to do this every game an hour before airtime. I'm happy being his excuse. Be a 2-0 on Owen Pano. Here's the pitch. Fastball strike from Jackson Kircher. Now here's what I'll do. Somebody might be talking my ear off, and the next thing I do is I pull out my phone. It's like Bubba's calling me. I got to take this call. We got to argue. 2-1 pitch. Fastball for strike two.
1: I do that. If I'm on the phone with someone, I got to get off. I'm like, oh, wait, I got to take this.
0: You ever have that friend that you think they tell you that someone's calling to be like, you're lying.
1: Yeah,
0: you're
1: no one's
0: so
1: calling.
0: Full of it. You just say, I'm tired of talking to you by now.
1: Or I just start beeping out my phone. Oh, wait, I'm losing you.
0: Can you hear me now? Here's the 2-2 pitch. Pano swings and misses. Strike three. And that'll end the top of the ninth inning. Two runs for Ole Miss, four base hits, and two left. Bottom of the ninth is next. It's 11-4 Ole Miss on the Razorback Sports Network from Learfield.
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0: Into the bottom of the ninth inning, and Arkansas trailing 11-4 against Ole Miss. And it will be Aloy, Pompey, and Rutenbar here in the ninth against Walter Hooks. Well, they've homered the last three innings. Hogs have put together four runs, five hits since the start of the sixth. Haven't had that clutch hit, though. Still have left four base runners during that time. Actually left six base runners during that time. And here's Aloy with a homer, a single, and a ground out, and unfortunately another at-bat with a man on base. All four of them today. Walter Hooks winds up. and is in with a cutter for a strike. You surprised they're sticking with hooks?
1: Yeah, I really am.
0: 7-run lead in the ninth inning. I know that they will use them tomorrow, but here's a fastball for strike two on Aloy.
1: But every pitch he throws today is one fewer he can throw tomorrow.
0: Yeah.
1: So it'd be nice to put together a little rally.
0: O-2. Swinging bunt. In front of the plate for Folley, the catcher. The throw is low, but still in time. 2-3 put out. Aloy, 2-for-4. Pompey next.
1: You know, I'm watching this guy throw. He's got a high release point. He kind of throws downhill a little bit. I don't see anything special, though, Phil. Average fastball. Pretty good changeup, I guess. Pretty good arm speed on it. He doesn't tip it, really.
0: Pompey's 0-for-3. Here's the pitch. Cutter for a strike.
1: But, you know, when you see his numbers, you expect something a little bit more.
0: Something that stands out?
1: Yeah.
0: The numbers stand out, but maybe the stuff doesn't. 0-1. Swing and a miss. Strike two. Good changeup.
1: Yeah, he did have some good arm side fade on that change.
0: Well, sometimes I wonder if it's the number of pitches that you throw and you can command. That may have something to do with it. Here comes the 0-2 to Pompey. Low. And it looks like Hooks may have three.
1: I didn't look at his walk numbers. Does he walk anybody?
0: No. Eight. Eight walks, 37 and a third.
1: Okay.
0: 43 strikeouts. 1-2 pitch. High pop fly by Pompey. Short center field. Pano backing out. Mosley calls him off. Falls down and makes the catch. Mosley overran it by a step, fell backwards and caught it. Two outs in the ninth, and it's Carter Rutenbar to try to keep this ninth inning afloat.
1: Well, Hooks has only thrown 20 pitches. In a perfect world, we get him over 30.
0: Rutenbar is 1-for-4 with a double and a run score. The pitch. It is high and outside, ball one. Ole Miss came in with losses in four straight games. Razorbacks had won 5 of 6. Over for a strike on Rutenbar, and it's 1-1. Even with the dominance in recent series by the Razorbacks, and when they swept Ole Miss here in Fayetteville 2 years ago, that's their only sweep over the Rebels. In a long, long time. This one's low. 2-1 on Rutenbar. You'd have to go back to 2002 and then 2024 between three game sweeps for Arkansas over Ole Miss. Fly ball left field. Should do it. Federico. That's not Federico. It's a new left fielder. Makes the catch, and that's it. Ole Miss is even the series with an 11-4 win. These teams, what I'm trying to say is essentially these teams usually play a rubber match.
1: Right.
0: Like the sweep in Fayetteville from 2 years ago was a total anomaly. That does not happen very much when Arkansas and Ole Miss play a three-game series. So this one fits. It'll be a rubber match tomorrow and a crazy SEC Sunday as Ole Miss wins 11-4. Armor Bank 10th inning show after this from Oaklawn.
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0: on the Razorback Sports Network from Learfield. 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
1: Razorbacks fall 11-4 today here against the Ole Miss Rebels. Ole Miss finished with their huddles quite quickly. The Razorbacks still huddling in right field as Arkansas drops to 31-17 with today's loss. Ole Miss improves to 32-16, and they'll share identical SEC records of 12-11 heading into the rubber match tomorrow. So nothing's changed in the standings as far as these two teams are concerned. The home run was the difference today, and really the difference is that Ole Miss had more runners on when it came to home runs. Grand slam by Colin Reuter in the first inning, a two-run homer by Will Furniss in the seventh. So that's where they scored six of their 11 runs. They eventually would hit two other solo homers. The Hogs hit three homers and scored all four runs on home runs. 11 runs, 16 hits, no errors, and six left for Ole Miss. Four runs, seven hits, no errors, and six left for the Razorbacks. Cade Townsend was very good in 5 2/3 innings for his fifth win against one loss. Cole Gibler registered a career-high 9 strikeouts in his 5 1/3 inning start, but also allowed 3 homers, 7 runs, and drops to 4-2 with the loss. The 4 homers for Ole Miss, Colin Reuter's 5th, Will Furniss's 6th, Austin Fawley hit his 8th and 9th home runs. The Razorbacks getting home runs from Micah New, number 6, 7th for Cujillo Aloy, 14th from Camden Kojal. In a game that was played in 3 hours and 1 minute, 10,491, the paid crowd, Aloy and Damian Ruiz led Arkansas each with 2 hits.

0: It's the Rebels had three players with three hits. Hayden Federico, Colin Reuter, and Austin Fawley, each with three base hits. Ole Miss wins by a final of 11-4. We'll come back with a look at the Harps postgame scoring summary after this from the Arkansas Electric Cooperatives.
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1: Ole Miss wins 11-4 to even the series at one game apiece. Recapping now on the Harps post-game scoring summary. At Harps, they greet you with a smile, ask if they can help you, and let you know you are welcome in their store. Harps, hometown fresh. Ole Miss pretty much won the game in the first inning. That's where they scored 5 of their 11 runs, and it happened quickly against Cole Gibler. Lead-off batter Dom Decker, the very first pitch, softly lined it off of Gibler's backside for a base hit. Tristan Bassetta then takes 6 consecutive pitches. The 3-2 pitch was an awfully close ball 4, called just off the outside corner by Jeff Head. That would be followed by Gibler's strikeout of Judd Uttermark, but then Will Furness pulls a chopper to first baseman Carter Rutenbar. Initially, Carter cocked his arm for a throw to second base, but Bissett had already gotten there, and then he realizes that Gibler's late to cover first base. They couldn't get the out. Furness gets awarded an infield single to load the bases, and that'll be followed by consecutive base hits. Hayden Federico flies to left field. Damian Ruiz just missed it. It was just out of his reach. Fell in, scoring Dom Decker, and then Colin Reuter follows with a high fly ball that the wind picked up and carried over the left field fence for his 5th home run of the season, and that's how Ole Miss puts 5 runs across in the first inning. Gibler was good after that. He set down 8 of the next 9 batters before surrendering a leadoff home run by Austin Fawley in the 4th. And then in the 6th inning, Fawley hits another leadoff home run. That would make it 7-0. Gibler still struck out 9 batters in 5 1/3. That's a career high, but the 7 runs stand out like a sore thumb on 9 base hits. And when he left the ballgame, the Hogs still hadn't scored. It was 7-0. Cade Townsend had been through the order twice, and Townsend really didn't allow a lot of hard hit balls. In fact, he got through the batting order the second time clean. He'd sent down 10 batters in a row until Carter Rutenbar hits a 6th inning double, and that brings Micah Newt to the plate. The 1-0, a drive by New to left field to the Hog Pen. Hogs are on the board. Micah New hits a 6th home run to make it 7-2. Hogs continue to threaten in the 6th, and this really was their chance to really get back in the ballgame after New's home run. A walk by Townsend puts Kojal on base. Ole Miss relieves Townsend with Hudson Calhoun. He would issue a walk to Ryder Helfrich before striking out Nolan Souza on a wild pitch. The 3rd strike bouncing away, allowing Souza to reach low to the bases for Damian Ruiz. But only 1 pitch for Ruiz, grounds out to second base and would end the threat. And then another home run, this time hit by Will Furness in the 7th inning against Tate McGuire, would make it 9-2. So they just got those 2 runs right back. Still, the Hogs kept swinging the bat. Bottom of the 7th inning, Cujillo Aloy facing Hudson Calhoun with nobody on. 2-2 pitches hit in the air by Aloy to deep left. It might go. It's gone. Aloy got a low slider, and he golfed his 2nd home run of the series. Cujillo finished 2-for-4 today. That home run, his 7th of the year, and would make it 9-3. You keep McGuire on the mound in the 8th inning. There's 2 outs. There's nobody on base. And Dom Decker came awfully close to the 5th Ole Miss home run of the ball game, but Micah New had other ideas with the bath makeover of Arkansas play of the game. Here's an 0-1. Decker flies into deep left center field. The wind's going to blow it back. Micah New at the wall, leaping. Micah New, I don't think he caught it. It's a home run. No, he did catch it. He caught it. Micah New caught the ball and then acted like he didn't.
2: It's a good deke right there.
1: That is the bath makeover of Arkansas play of the game. Locally owned, American made, and proud to be an official sponsor of the Arkansas Razorbacks. There'll be one more highlight for the Hogs. It's Camden Kojal in the 8th inning with 1 out and the bases empty. Calhoun throws. The pitch hit high in the air to left center and deep. Mosley on the run. He runs out of room. A home run for Kojal. We'll make it 9-4. Camden hitting his 14th and his 2nd of the series. But that's all the Hogs can manage in the eighth. They still had a chance with two base runners, but a Zach Stewart ground out ended that threat. Jackson Kircher gives up two runs, four hits in the ninth inning to finish off the scoring. And then a clean bottom of the ninth by Walter Hooks to finish the game. And that's the Harps postgame scoring summary with Ole Miss 11 and Arkansas 4. We will have a Summit Utilities Star of the Game coming after this from UAMS Health.
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1: 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Let's see here. We'll go with Kuhia Aloy again. Aloy homers, singles, homers for the second game in a row. I think we've named him the star of the game three times this week, Bubba. He looked good on Tuesday as well. Just got to get men on base for him now. It's tough to, you know, it's tough to drive in runs when you don't have anybody on base.
2: Yeah, I like his at-bats, though, today. You know, good at-bats up and down. Like, even with two strikes, staying on the ball, driving the ball. So that's a good sign to see. And we talked about it last week, Phil. Once he started drawing walks, we're like, it's just a matter of time before he gets hot.
1: Tip of the cap, too, to Mike Anew for his two-run homer and the great leaping catch at the center field fence. Unfortunately, all that comes in an 11-4 loss to the Ole Miss Rebels. We'll check the other scores around the Southeastern Conference after this from your Arkansas Ford dealers.
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1: With Ole Miss's 11-4 win, the Razorbacks and Rebels are tied right now for 8th place in the SEC. 12-11, 5 games in back of league-leading Georgia, half a game in back of Alabama and Oklahoma. We still have a game to play. We'll check on that score right here. Yeah, they do have a game to play. That's going to be in 30 minutes in Norman. And South Carolina and LSU have the second game of their doubleheader to play. Second game of the A&M Auburn doubleheaders in the second inning, 2-0 Auburn. The first game was a surprising blowout. Auburn won 18-5, knocking the Aggies back to 14-7. LSU had beat Carolina in the earlier game 6-1. Other final scores: Alabama finished a sweep of Vanderbilt 8-5. Vandy now 27-22, 10-14 in the SEC with 6 games left. Georgia run ruled Missouri 13-3 for their 5th straight win. Kentucky run ruled Tennessee 12-2. So a lot of run rules today in the SEC. And let's see what's going on right now. Top of the 8th in Austin. Mississippi State leads the Longhorns 7-1. And that's all the all we got right now in the SEC. So the standings of the moment, and you still have a few games haven't been finished. Georgia, first place, 2 games ahead of Texas and A&M. Mississippi State and Auburn, 3.5 back. Alabama and Oklahoma, 4.5 back. The Hogs and Ole Miss are 5 back. Arkansas is half a game ahead of Florida, 1 game ahead of Kentucky, 2 ahead of Tennessee, and 2.5 ahead of Vanderbilt. We'll be back in a moment. Wrap up the broadcast. Bubba Carpenter will return as well. Ole Miss wins 11-4 on the Razorback Sports Network from Learfield.
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1: 2 o'clock tomorrow, crazy SEC Sunday rubber match. Bubba, last year's rubber match with Ole Miss was as crazy as it got. That was a defining game for the Razorbacks last year, and I think for Ole Miss, too. Now, there hasn't been any back and forth whatsoever in these two games. Last year's rubber match was all about back and forth. I don't know what to expect tomorrow, but the personality of this series has been team that wins, takes control early, expands the lead as it goes on, and, you know, kind of cruise. That's what happened for Ole Miss today.
2: Yeah, I think so. It's going to be different conditions tomorrow, though. It's going to be a south wind blowing in. If you want to take a positive away from this, Phil.
1: I do.
2: They had 16 hits. They hit 7 balls over 100. We had 7 hits, but we hit 9 balls over 100 miles an hour. Mm-hmm. So we hit the ball harder today. We didn't have the timely hit, and we didn't hit it high enough like they did.
1: The team that wins tomorrow is going to have the lead in the standings. They would have the tiebreaker when it comes to seeding in Hoover. Tomorrow is a huge game for both of these teams. They have identical SEC records of 12-11. They're only one game off overall. Hogs 31-17, Ole Miss 32-16. The pitching matchup tomorrow, I'm expecting it's Colin Fisher. I'm sure Dave's being asked about that right now. Whether or not he'll announce it, who knows, but it's got to be Fisher, right?
2: Either that or Parker Coyle.
1: Or Coyle.
2: I don't know, because Fisher did throw 4 really good innings last outing, so may go with him.
1: Taylor Rabe will pitch for Ole Miss. He's a sophomore. He's made 6 starts. He's pitched in relief. 5 starts. He's pitched and relief 6 other games. 3-3 record, 4.24 earned run average. On the air at 1:30, it'll be a 2:02 first pitch. And hold on to your hat. Should be a really good one tomorrow. All Ole Miss today. The Rebels win it by a final score of 11-4. For Bubba Carpenter, Zach DuBozart back at Learfield, I'm Phil Elson. Thanks for tuning in today. And folks, don't forget, it is just a game. We'll talk Arkansas baseball tomorrow afternoon.
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3: Think he's worried yet about, can I try to be the quarterback for the Ravens? That's Lamar Jackson. I think Pavia is like, can I make the NFL?
4: It is prime time right here on ESPN Radio, the NFL Saturday whip-around. So that means, of course, you ain't got to talk about the Dallas Cowboys. Brian Schottenheimer, the Cowboys head coach, and his reaction to George Pickens signing the franchise tag.
5: Was not surprised he signed the tender, and the communication with GP along the whole offseason has been great. As you guys all know, this is voluntary. But again, I think at the end of the day, you know, I'm excited to see him when I see him, and I'm not sure when that's going to be, but I just know that he's got his, he knows where he wants to get better and improve, and I think that I'm looking forward to seeing him back and around whenever he gets here.
4: And before I get your thoughts on that, Andre, because it's the Cowboys, we got to show them double love. Brian Schottenheimer also, right here on why he believes that the Cowboys should have Super Bowl aspirations.
5: Yeah, I've never shied away from it. That's the goal. Never will. I think I'm more comfortable talking about it now because I do feel like this team is built to where, you know, I feel even better going into year two. Thrilled about the defensive changes that we've made. Quite honestly, elated about how the draft went. But I started that with the veterans as well. You know, Super Bowl 61, February 14th, 2027, and that's where we plan on being. That's a tall task, and we have to clean up a number of things that, you know, we need to improve on from last year. And that starts with protecting the football and taking it away and things like that nature. But it was proven this year by both Seattle and New England that if you didn't qualify for the playoffs, you know, the previous year, it doesn't mean you can't get to the big game.
4: So, Andre, I'm a Commanders fan, but look, I mean, I gotta give respect where it's due. You sign Pickens, you get draft picks on defense, which was the problem. I mean, look, Super Bowl aspirations are not out of the question for the Cowboys.
3: No, I mean, they're a team that for several years were winning 12, 13 games a year. And, they kept their offense largely intact from that team. And George Pickens last season, he came in and really showed them some positive tape. And so for them to be able to get him to sign the franchise tag, that's a huge thing, and to get him to sign it early in the process. We saw them go back and forth, you know, last season with Micah Parsons before they eventually traded him, and I think that hurt them to start the season. So now, for at least this season, if they don't make another trade, they can, in their back pocket, say we've got our offense intact. And you're right, their defensive draft, especially Caleb Downs, who they got at 11, as a Bengals fan, that's my squad, and they were picking at 10. If we wouldn't have made our trade, then I wanted them to take Caleb Downs. So I think the Cowboys have gotten better this offseason, and anytime a team that's been good gets better, they're going to start talking about maybe this is our year.
4: And lastly, on the NFL Saturday whip-around, Chiefs head coach Andy Reid talked about the status of Patrick Mahomes as OTAs are approaching.
6: Yeah, we've got to see on that. He is in a good position to be able to do some things. There's some rules and regulations that go with that, Herbie, so we got to just make sure that we're on top of that part. But if he can do some things, phase two, remember, is there's no contact. There's no offense versus defense. So it's phase three that you get into that. And once you start the clock, then the clock's got to be rolling. So you just have to evaluate what you want to do there. But he's in a position where he can do everything, I think.
4: I mean, my thoughts, Andre, are even if Patrick Mahomes does come back, do the Chiefs have enough to get back to where, of course, they once were?
3: Yeah, see, that's the thing. We talked in this show a lot about the Celtics and whether this was going to be a gap year or what the expectations are. I feel like with the Mahomes injury and subsequently all of the other moves that they made as an organization, to me, it feels like they're building towards this being potentially a gap year and trying to be better in the following, you know, the seasons following. Now, if like the Celtics, they come out and ball out and they're the number two seed once Mahomes is able to come back, well, then maybe things change. But for right now, I think they're more trying to build for the future than trying to rush him back for this season.
4: That's your NFL Saturday Whip Around right here on Primetime on ESPN Radio. 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That's next. 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
24: This is the Pigskin Preacher, bringing you the word. 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Sometimes I feed the sparrows too. It gives me an enormous sense of well-being. 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Bird watching and bird feeding are such peaceful pastimes to pursue. And it gives all of us the chance to get in tune with God's wonderful creation and play a small part with Him and feeding these little ones. 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That's Double B's.
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27: Yet, he's only taken 44 field goals and is only averaging 9.8 points per game. So I feel like he's got to be better in this game, and I think he will be better in Game 7, and so I like the Pistons. And to your point, I thought that the Pistons' heart had got taken. No, yesterday, the heart of the Magic got taken. I like the Pistons in that one, man.
3: Yeah, they Uno reversed that one.
27: And they did. All right, so let's look at the Raptors and the Cavaliers. Again, that game is tomorrow. Game 7 going to be in Cleveland. Many opportunities, Andre, for Cleveland to win that game. Yesterday, they did not. R.J. Barrett gets it done. Your thoughts on this game?
3: Yeah, so all along, I felt like the Cavaliers were the better team. That, for want of a better way to put it, they've been playing with their food, but you just can't keep playing with a team like the Raptors. I like how, I think it was Evan Turner mentioned earlier, they're a starving team. You know, they're really trying to go out there. Or maybe Terrell Brandon said it. Like, the Raptors want this. And Scottie Barnes is out there playing like he wants it. Even when Brandon Ingram wasn't on the court, Scottie Barnes was still like, this is my series. This is our series. And so Cleveland, they should win. They are the better team. They're playing at home. According to DraftKings, they're favored by 8.5 points. Like, everything is in place for them to win this game. But sometimes, you know, game sevens, as I've said, there are a lot of there. It's very mental. And this Cleveland team, as a group, has not shown that they can overcome adversity in the postseason. And of course, James Harden has a reputation for, you know, his team's underachieving when you get into these game seven type scenarios. So I'm picking the Cavs, but I hope they don't prove me wrong.
27: You and I agree here, because I mean, my thing is this would be the third disappointing into a season in a row for the Cavaliers, more so this year, because you don't even get out of the first round potentially if you lose this game. I just don't see how the Raptors can win. Now, I don't know the status of Ingram, Brandon Ingram. That is huge. I think I may have saw he's questionable maybe for Game 7, but how healthy is he? I don't think you can get it done. Cleveland goes back home, and I think when you look at Donovan Mitchell, I think he really is going to go off in this game. 11 of 26 last night, which isn't great efficiency. James Harden, I think, is going to step up. You're right. He hasn't been great in some postseason games, but he has been great in some also. And for those reasons, you and I agree. I like in this game the Cavaliers. Now, the biggest game tonight. You're going to hear it right here in less than 7 minutes right here on ESPN Radio. The Celtics and the 76ers. No Jason Tatum tonight for the Celtics. Excuse me. Who do you got?
3: Whew. So this is one coming in before the news broke. I was saying that I thought that the 76ers had momentum, that with Joel Embiid back on top of what they've gotten from Paul George and Tyrese Maxey and VJ Edgecombe, that the 76ers had a chance to pull the upset in Game 7, but they something about those Celtics, it feels like they always come up big. Now with Tatum out, I feel like I felt before, but more so. I think the 76ers should win. I think that they are the better and more talented team right now. But if you look on DraftKings, the Celtics are still favored. They're favored by 4.5 points in this game tonight. And I don't think that's a crazy assertion. So I'm going to pick the 76ers for those with a betting bent. I'm going to pick them to cover at the very least. I think they'll win, so, personally, I'll pick them to win outright. But at the very least, I think that they should be able to cover because they're just a better team. Without Jason Tatum, the 76ers should be the better team.
27: Yeah, and I think, again, you and I agree here. I think even with Jason, to the points that you made about the 76ers being the better team, the more talented team, even without Jason Tatum, I thought the 76ers would win this game. Again, one of the X factors is VJ Edgecombe. Like, I've had a chance to see him twice, playing person twice this year. Remember, the key to this series, the reason we're even in the position that we're in now is because of Game 2. If the 76ers don't win Game 2, we're probably talking about a sweep because Embiid didn't come back until Game 4, and the Sixers lost that game. So for me, the big three plus one, meaning Edgecombe, comes to play tonight. The 76ers, I don't think, do well from three-point range, and I like the 76ers in this game tonight. I got to tell you, Andre, and this has been a blast here on Primetime, man. It's always good working with you.
3: I appreciate that. And, we're having fun. We're leading up to a weekend full of Game 7s as an NBA fan. It's hard to ask more than that.
27: No doubt about it. So, again, don't forget, we've got Game 7s all over the place beginning tonight, 76ers and the Celtics. And so we're very much looking forward to that. Want to thank our producer, Josiah. Coverage of the 76ers and Celtics Game 7, that's next. 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
0: This is Rich Eisen. Coming up on Monday, the NBA playoffs first round is in the books. 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And the actor Laz Alonso, Mother's Milk from The Boys' final season on Amazon Prime, is with us. 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
3: I'm Sean Ryder. We have a winner-take-all Game 7 of the NBA first-round playoff series between the 76ers and Celtics tonight in Boston. The big news is that Celtics star Jason Tatum has been ruled out with left knee stiffness. Boston head coach Joe Mazzulla on the injury.
11: I'm not sure. I mean, I know at the time, what was it, end of the third, I know he was in the back getting treatment, and then talked to him yesterday, and then, today he came in, and he had stiffness in it, and then we kind of made a decision for him.
28: But it's stiffness, not a bruise.
11: Stiffness, yeah.
28: And who makes the final call on that?
11: Medical team, myself. We work on it, and, we thought that was in his best interest.
3: Celtics without Jason Tatum for Game 7 against Philly. It's on other ESPN radio outlets with the pregame show underway. Tipping off the game, it is in a half hour. In the NHL, the East second round gets started tonight with the Flyers facing the Hurricanes in Game 1 in Carolina. And on ABC TV at 8 Eastern, Carolina veteran forward Nikolaj Ehlers returns to the lineup after being slowed by a lower body injury in the first round. The Oilers say that star Connor McDavid was playing with a fractured foot and ankle in Edmonton's first round playoff series loss to Anaheim. The Colts will not pick up the fifth-year team option on quarterback Anthony Richardson's contract. He will be an unrestricted free agent after next season. In golf, after three rounds of the Cadillac Championship in Miami, Cameron Young has a commanding lead at 15-under, six shots ahead of Scottie Scheffler and Siwoo Kim. Baseball, the Cubs have won four in a row. They're 21-12. They blanked the Diamondbacks 2-0. Yankees beat the Orioles 9-4.
0: Hey, this is Rich Eisen. Coming up Monday, the NBA playoffs first round is in the books. The NFL, of course, we've got that covered. And the actor Laz Alonso from The Boys' final season on Amazon Prime is in studio. That's on Disney Plus, the ESPN app, and ESPN Radio.
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0: This is the Baseball Tonight podcast for Friday, May 1st, 2026, and today will be better than yesterday. I'm Buster Olney, working for My Home, and Kenny Leegan has stepped in to pinch it for Taylor Schwenk, because, Kenny, we got some frantic emails, texts from Taylor today. News, baby number two could be on the way.
1: Yeah, baby Schwenk on the way. Hopefully everything goes well. A little early, but I'm sure they are ready, no doubt, as you got to be at this time of the year.
0: Yeah, he was telling me that he was going to take Lola someplace, his number one, on Friday, and Lola's going to learn those plans are changing. Yeah. And our plans are changing with the podcast. We've been preparing for this possibility. Taylor actually called a meeting on Wednesday to talk about this, and on Thursday, here we are. So we're all waiting word on Taylor and Courtney and baby number two. All right, on today's podcast, we're going to be talking with Alden Gonzalez, going to be talking about teams that are in trouble, and Kevin Gausman, the starting pitcher for the Toronto Blue Jays, has some great stories. He'll tell you whether or not he agrees with the idea of calling pitches from the dugout, which is becoming a trend in baseball. And Sarah Langs, as always, joins us for the numbers game. Let's start with the five. Number one. On Wednesday night, Matt Olson to the Atlanta Braves hit his 297th career home run. It was a walk-off, and the Braves at that point, 22-9. They look like perhaps the biggest contender against the Dodgers for baseball supremacy. Number two, J.J. Weatherholt, the rookie second baseman for the St. Louis Cardinals, led off Thursday's game against Paul Skenes and hit a home run. I think he and Sal Stewart of the Cincinnati Reds are among the early frontrunners for National League Rookie of the Year. The Miami Marlins on Wednesday won a series in Dodger Stadium. Liam Hicks hit his seventh home run. He's become one of the best hitting catchers in baseball. What a story.

0: This is obviously a big deal for Red Sox team trying to dig out. Alden Gonzalez covers baseball for ESPN. Alden, how you doing?
1: Doing great, Buster. How you doing, bud?
0: I'm doing great. Sorting through the rubble that is the Phillies, that is the Boston Red Sox, that is the New York Mets. And Jorge Castillo and I taped the power rankings this week, and the question that we kicked around was, which of those three teams that came into this year, high expectations, big payrolls, which of those teams is in the most trouble? What do you think?
2: I think it's the Red Sox. And look, I'll start off the top with the most recent news, which is Garrett Crochet and that shoulder. And if that shoulder injury is more serious than they're letting on, then they're in really, really big trouble. But just putting that aside, Buster, it's for me, largely, it's the division that they play in. There's not much margin for error in the American League East. I mean, the Rays were going to be the consensus worst team. Look how well they're playing. We know the Yankees are dominant. The Blue Jays are getting healthy. They're going to be fine. The Orioles are going to end up being pretty good. So you take that aspect of it. And then, I mean, for me, and this was a concern that I had going into the year, this was a team that was obviously built on pitching and defense. Their lineup doesn't work for me. Okay. Craig Breslow did not do enough to figure that out. I mean, number one, obviously not bringing Alex Bregman back, but to also not use your assets to go get like a Ketel Marte or something else that you really needed in that infield. Wilson Contreras was a nice addition, but he can't be it. You can't count on Roman Anthony at that age to anchor a lineup. So whereas like I could see if the Mets get healthy with Lindor and Luis Robert Jr., we'll see about that. And with the Phillies as well, like even putting aside their age, I could see those offenses figuring it out. I don't know how the Red Sox will. And I'll say this, Buster. There is a short list of managers that I would pick who could overcome a situation like this and turn it around. Alex Cora is on that list. And Alex Cora is now gone.
0: Yeah. You know, he's generally considered. I think if you were to break up, you know, put different categories and ask people who's the best manager in baseball, I almost guarantee you that the question was specifically who's the best in-game manager in baseball, I think Alex would win that. I mean, I've heard enough from other teams who are like, man, they don't miss anything, and they are on top of it. I would pick the Mets because of the comprehensive nature of the offensive struggles. I mean, it's bad, and now you've got Luis Robert on the injured list, and you know, with Francisco Lindor out weeks, maybe months. And they're having all kinds of issues, so I think they would be the team most in trouble. But I hear you about the Red Sox. Right, with their offense. And this was, we talked about this in the wintertime, how it just looked like that they weren't going to have enough power this year. And I get the pitching and defense philosophy, but as someone who grew up in New England, been sort of racking my brain with this question, when is the last Red Sox team that was successful that wasn't a club that could rake? Yeah. I mean, the Red Sox, when they win, it's because they hammer the ball. The left-handed hitters are taking the ball off the monster. Right-handed hitters are hitting the ball over the monster. And there was never a sense coming in this year that's the sort of team that they were going to have. Yes, they have pitching depth, but man, some questions. And this was a couple of interesting things about this that I've heard in the aftermath of Alex Cora's firing. Number one, you know, Craig Breslow is a pitching guy, and he leaned into pitching this winter. But there are people, especially in the aftermath of firing all these experienced guys on that coaching staff, is, okay, what is actually the Red Sox hitting philosophy, right? Yep. There's a thought that with the drive line of players, and you know more about drive line than I do, you went to visit there. There is a 30,000-foot work and training through drive line. The criticism I've heard of the Red Sox is, yeah, but what about game situations? What about the needs of the moment? It's 2-2 and you're facing a pitcher with a nasty breaking ball. You just need to put the ball in play. What kind of training is there for that in that organization? And a couple of people have said, Craig Breslow's a pitching guy. Is he going to build an organization where they're going to be able to do both things? And that's an open question. The other thing was, and I think this is, you know, a smaller issue, but it is an issue that has been brought up to me by folks with other teams. The Red Sox were considered to be, last year by a lot of other teams, being the best at stealing grips, seeing grips in opposing pitchers from the coach's box and relaying that information to hitters and turning that around quickly in the moment. And I've had a couple people

0: say, look, last year they were so good at this. And by the way, it wasn't disparagement. No one was saying they were cheating. This was all stuff that was allowed in baseball. But they felt like that coaching staff was excellent at letting the hitters know what was coming. And with the adjustment of the coaches' boxes, where now, you know, they're backed off, maybe that ability isn't there. And it certainly is not there now that the composition of the coaching staff has changed so dramatically. They have one guy on the staff on the hitting side who's actually been in the big leagues before with all the changes they've had. They've hired all these young guys up. And one person said to me, who's going to help the hitters with that sort of thing that they need?
1: Yeah, and you know what, Buster? Like, and this is the thing about the Red Sox moving forward now. We're going to find out if Craig Breslow's vision for this team and the way an organization should be built can be successful. Because it's clear, and it was, you know, starting to become evident in the weeks leading up to this, even last season, but it's clear now that Craig Breslow has a vision for this organization, whether you believe in it or not, that he didn't think was being executed to the fullest. And that's what these moves were about. It was about bringing in his people. It was about him having full control of everything. You talked about the drive line aspect of this. Like, Craig Breslow leans analytically minded, like, to the extreme, more so than almost any executive in baseball, even these days. And so he's put the onus on him now. And you know what? In a weird way, I give him credit where, like, it's all going to fall on him. If this doesn't work, and a lot of people don't believe it's going to work, specifically this season, it will all fall on Craig Breslow. There's not going to be anybody else to blame.
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12: 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KABZ.

0: And I wanted to get this comparison from, because I've been thinking a lot about this. I have talked about the Breslau move as basically being a power play. Like, he has consolidated power. Yep. He is looking for compliance from the coaching staff, as if they hand the information sheet down to the coaching staff. Here, you execute it, and if it doesn't go well, it's because you didn't execute it well. It's not because of our decisions. We have all the answers in what we're giving you. You better execute it, which my perception is from talking with a lot of people is that you know, I think you would agree with me right now. The Dodgers are considerably to be a model organization, especially, you know, with a club with resource. And the Red Sox certainly have them, maybe not as much as the Dodgers. But the Dodgers have developed a reputation of being extremely collaborative.
1: Yeah.
0: You know, and I've heard about the meetings, and people are heard, and Andrew Friedman draws in opinions and draws on experience and draws on perspective once you have these really talented people together. And it's not a one size fits all situation. They're kind of pulling on the expertise, the experience of all these people they've hired. Tell me about the Dodgers.
1: Yeah, and that's something that developed over time. I would say collaboration is a major strength of the Dodgers, but what I think, and taking it a step further in terms of what I've heard throughout the league from players coming in, from other execs who try to model themselves after the Dodgers, their secret sauce is synergy, okay? Every aspect of the organization being in lockstep, from every aspect of the minor leagues, from a training staff, from your pitching coaches, from your analytical staff, from your R&D staff, everybody sort of works in lockstep. And that's part of that collaboration that you're talking about. And the Dodgers, and I feel like this is what happened throughout the industry, where like everybody wanted to be first and wanted to be the most cutting edge, analytically minded team. And then once that happened and everybody to a certain extent caught up to each other, the next advantage was, how do you blend these two things together? Okay. And that
0: right.
1: takes the collaboration that you're talking about. I'll go back to an example. You were talking about situational hitting, right? And I think the Dodgers learned this, going back to the Dodgers example, with constant failure in the playoffs. And this is something that Dave Roberts talks about all the time. You got to have different tools in your tool bag. Okay, like, yes, you could be an offense that chases slug, that looks for pitches in a certain zone and capitalizes on those mistakes and doesn't chase outside of it. Like Max Muncy is the most extreme example of that for the Dodgers, right? But you got to be a good situational hitting team, okay? And the Dodgers learned that if you are not a good situational hitting team, you are going to fail in October. These last
0: right.
1: two nights, we're taping this on a Wednesday, on a Thursday, Tuesday and Wednesday. The Dodgers struggled to score offensively, and Dave Roberts got into the interview room and lamented how his team was not situational hitting. Old school baseball, two-strike approach, have a plan when you're up there. You need a sacrifice fly, work to get a ball to the outfield, okay? Like, the Dodgers are the most, like, there's nothing resource-wise and analytics-wise that the Dodgers do not possess, okay? But they still have those principles. They still have grizzled older scouts who are just out there watching guys. Like, you need to have both. And it seems like, and I don't know the inner workings as well as you do of the Red Sox, Buster, as well as you do, but it seems like if they're going to go all the way to one side, I mean, they're missing a major aspect of this, and this is just, it's not going to work.
0: So I'll give you a great example of this that I've heard in recent days, okay? James Tipps was a player that they got in that trade with Rafael Devers last year. And when he joined the Red Sox organization, the focus for him was, hey, you're not as good as you should be on high fastballs. And so there was a lot of work done in the Red Sox organization, putting a ball on a tee. Here, we're going to teach you how to hit a high fastball. Well, he got flipped, as you know, to the Dodgers organization. That adjustment didn't work well for him last year. He goes to the Dodgers organization, and their feeling is, hey, everybody struggles against high fastballs. The best hitter of this generation, maybe Mike Trout struggles
1: yeah.
0: with high fastballs. Don't worry about it. We're going to work with what you do well. We're going to work with you as a hitter and what your strengths are. And James Tibbs is responding. 321 average, 430 on base percentage, the minor league, 723 slug. And so the Dodgers have tapped into this, which again, and I think part of the message that went to James Tibbs from what I understand was, look, when you get to the big leagues, you know, you might have things you want to do. What's going to be important for you is you got to find a way to get the ball in play with a runner at third base. Dave Roberts is going to want you to focus on what's needed in that moment to win games. What can we do to win games? Not just have, you know, the projected model swing, and which is absolutely matches everything you were just talking about with what the Dodgers do. So I agree with you. It's going to be fascinating because Breslow, I mean, everything is top down. This is what we're doing. You need to execute this. It's so different right. with the Dodgers. I wanted to ask you about Shohei Ohtani. We've now had two situations in which the Dodgers have decided, you know what, on the days you pitch, we're not going to put you at DH. Can you talk through Dave Roberts' thinking on that and how often you think it's going to happen? Because I think it's going to happen more than people realize.
1: Yeah, I do. And I was told this on the first day that they did this with him, which was, I think, our game, April 15th, Jackie Robinson.
0: Right.
1: I think that was the first day that he wasn't in the lineup. They're going to look for these opportunities because, and I think it's smart. These are half days for him, right? And you got to understand, they need Shohei Ohtani to be a full-fledged two-way player pitching deep into games in the lineup every day, running the bases aggressively for as long as they're going to advance in October, okay? That is a seventh month in this season. Shohei Ohtani is going to be 32 this summer. He hasn't taken on a two-way role full-time in 3 years. The last time he completed it for a full season was 4 years ago in 2022. So, like, for example, Tuesday they did this. And it was a good day for it because it was his first time starting on 5 days rest. It's usually 6 days rest, okay? They had played 12 games in a row. There was a day game on Wednesday. They had the off day on Thursday. He could sort of couple his rest. And, oh, by the way, it's April, all right? Now, I don't know how Shohei Ohtani feels about this. He's polite. He says the right things. He and Dave don't really talk big picture like that. Dave will just tell him, hey, like, you're not going to be in the lineup today. And he'll be like, okay, and that's it. So I don't know how he feels about this. But it's all about just preserving Shohei Ohtani for doing this for a full year. And I think Dave Roberts said this best when he said, Shohei Ohtani wants to make every start. And with that, there has to be a compromise. Okay? You can't hit every day. Some days we're going to take you out of the lineup. And like one of my favorite things in baseball to watch is Shohei Ohtani making a start at home. All right. Getting through with the top of the first, scrambling to come back into the dugout, leaning up against the railing and just like right. fighting to put on his elbow guard and his shin guards and his helmet and his bat. And then he races to the batter's box and takes his first swings of the day against one of the best pitchers in the world. That's awesome. But it's also taxing. And I don't think they're going to do this all the time. But Ohtani wants to be in the lineup every single day. And if you're counting on this guy as much as you are, and if you want him to pitch as long as possible, which like, I don't know how long he's going to be able to pitch. Like, yeah, it makes all the sense in the world, even though I'm a baseball fan first and I would love to just see it.
0: You know what I love about it, too? And tell me if you disagree with me on this. Mookie Betts last year he made it clear he wanted to try to play shortstop. And I think if you gave truth serum to the Dodger people at the beginning of the year, they weren't sure if it was going to work. And they always knew that at the end of the year that if it didn't work, then they could always switch back. But they wanted to respect Mookie's ambition, his work ethic, his devotion to this idea. And so they stood back and gave him the opportunity to try to make this happen. And guess what? He was great. And he played shortstop all the way through the year. I think in some respects, and again, you're around the team more than I am, I kind of wonder if they're doing the same thing with Shohei and the Cy Young Award, right? They're like, okay, we hear you. This is something you want to do. You want to be dominant as a pitcher. We want to give you that opportunity. But there are going to be some adjustments along the way. It feels like to me from afar.
1: I think that could be part of it. But I'll go back to what I said before, though.
0: Okay.
1: This is all about October. This is a Dodgers team that and has learned through trial that it needs to set itself up for October as much as possible. But to your point, Buster, about the Cy Young Award, first of all, and we talked about this before, like Shohei Ohtani wants to win the Cy Young. He is as motivated to win a Cy Young this year as he was in 2024 to steal more bases than ever and have a 40-40 season, which ended up being a 50-50 season. But by doing this, I do wonder, and I neglected to ask Dave about this the other day, but I would like to when I get a chance again. If because they're doing this now down the stretch, he can make starts on 5 days rest, maybe on 4 days
0: yeah.
1: rest if they really
0: right.
1: need him. Because the big question about Ohtani and the Cy Young Award is he going to compile enough innings? Okay, maybe this will free that up in August and September.
0: Yeah, I that's absolutely right. And let's be clear, when we get into October, he's going to pitch at DH.
1: Every day.
0: He's going to do it every time. So this is only a regular season thing. I wanted to ask you about the Atlanta Braves. You know, they are on a serious roll. They've taken the National League East by the throat. And yep. here they've got help coming back. Spencer Strider is now lined up to pitch this weekend. Sean Murphy is going to be back in about a week. Ha-Seong Kim, the shortstop that they initially signed to play that position, he's coming back. I think it's the deepest Braves roster that I've seen since 2021 when they won the World Series after Alex Anthopoulos made all those trades in the second half. This is a loaded roster. Michael Harris has taken a huge step forward. Drake yeah. Baldwin is a top 10 MVP candidate with how he's playing. Matt Olson, you know, the walk-off home run on Wednesday night is 297th of his career. I don't think anybody's catching this team.
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1: I'm John Ryder at the 152nd running of the Kentucky Derby. Golden Tempo is the winner at 2:02. Renegade finishes runner-up. Cherie DeVoe becomes the first female trainer to win a Kentucky Derby. And jockey Jose Ortiz wins his first career Derby. Golden Tempo was at 23-1 odds to win. NBA, it's a decisive game 7 of the first round playoff series between the 76ers and Celtics, getting set to tip off in Boston. And the major news, the Celtics will be without star Jason Tatum with a left knee stiffness. Philadelphia head coach Nick Nurse on how this changes his team's approach.
2: Well, I mean, obviously it'll change the matchups and things like that. I mean, they've obviously played a lot, majority of their season without him, and played very, very well. So, I mean, I think they've got enough games under their belt and have guys that they trust and rely on and all that kind of stuff.
1: And the winner take all game 7 between the Celtics and 76ers is available on other ESPN radio affiliates. In golf, after 3 rounds of the Cadillac Championship in Miami, Cameron Young has the lead at 15 under, a whopping 6 shots ahead of Scottie Scheffler and Siwoo Kim. To baseball now, and the Marlins blanked the Phillies 4-0 in Miami. Max Meyer, the winner, allowed just 1 hit, struck out 7 over 7 scoreless. The Phillies now 13-20 on the season. The Guardians get over 500 on the season as they wallop the A's 14-6. Shea Langelier's 2 home runs now is 10 on the season. Yankees take down the Orioles 9-4. Brewers beat the Nationals 4-1, their third straight win.
3: Hey, this is Rich Eisen. Coming up Monday, the NBA playoffs first round is in the books. The NFL, of course, we've got that covered. And the actor Laz Alonso from The Boys final season on Amazon Prime is in studio. That's on Disney Plus, the ESPN app, and ESPN Radio.

0: Wow. You know, you might be right. We're just wrapping up April right now, and I wonder if you're right about that. And shows how much I know. If you would have asked me which is the National League East team that you're most worried about going into the year, I would have said it's the Braves, and it's not even close. I'd look at them right now because of just all the injuries that they suffered, all the starting pitching injuries that they suffered. Jerickson Profar being out for the year with a second PED violation. To me, like, I thought they were going to hit. I mean, it's bad. You brought up Sean Murphy coming back. What are they going to do with Sean Murphy and Drake Baldwin?
1: Well, Sean Murphy's going to be, he's going to take the majority, I'm saying like 60% of the catching games. He will be the catcher.
2: Right.
1: They value Drake Baldwin for his, what he does as a hitter. He will be the DH.
2: Okay.
1: He will be like a Cal Raleigh type catcher, except Sean Murphy's going to catch more games. I'm sure Jonah Heim, there'll be a roster adjustment they're going to have to make with him,
2: right.
1: Which I know they explained
2: That's
1: to him at the time he signed. Right.
0: Yep. Yep, absolutely. And they're going to have to keep that third catcher. But I mean, it's just, I was just trying to underscore the point that like Drake Baldwin is a dude. My God.
1: He's a dude.
0: Wow. But to me, the most impressive thing is their rotation. I thought they were going to be in huge, huge trouble starting pitching wise. And you look at like what Bryce Elder is doing, what Chris Sale is doing at this age. Reynaldo Lopez is putting up good numbers. There was concern about him going into the year. And in the bullpen, like Raisel Iglesias goes down. Oh, no worries. Robert Suarez will take over the ninth inning. And you're right. I mean, Alex Anthopoulos is to have all the injuries that you've suffered and to still have a roster that looks like this, where you're saying it might be one of the deepest Braves rosters of this era. That's quite impressive. And a credit to Walt Weiss too, man. Like, you know, that was among all the new managers, like probably that was the one that got the least bit of pop. Everybody thought that he'd just be an extension of Brian Snicker. And like, it's just been, he's been such a great asset. I love watching him. He's so fiery. I saw him tackle, obviously, Jorge Soler the other day. Like, he seems like a really good fit for that team.
1: When we're done, I'm going to tell you an off the record Walt Weiss story that you're going to absolutely
2: love.
1: And if we could somehow find a way to get it in print, it would be amazing. So last one for you, the Seattle Mariners, they're back to 500. They've righted the ship. What I've heard, you know, some conversation among executives is they're finding a common denominator between some of the teams that got off to slow starts and the level of participation from their rosters in the WBC.
2: Oh, yeah.
1: I think we could count the Mariners among those. Cal Raleigh, Julio Rodriguez, Josh Naylor all got off to tough starts. Man, they're pulling it together now. Cole Young has been the best second baseman in baseball so far this year. 9 defensive runs saved. That's more than double the next closest guy, who's Gleyber Torres at 4. He's been terrific. You know, Brendan Donovan's hurt. He'll come back. And eventually, Cole Emerson will be called up to the big leagues. I'm guessing sometime at the end of May, beginning of June, he gets some more experience. I think they're going to wind him running away with the American League West. The fact that no other team grabbed this division, I think that was an opportunity lost for teams like the Rangers.
0: Absolutely. I think, and you know me, like we've made a thing on this podcast about me vouching for the Mariners, but like I thought Yankees included, I thought they were the best team in the American League going into this year. I thought they were the most complete team. I don't think Mariners officials are fans of the WBC just because of the impact it's had on them. You've neglected to mention Andres Munoz in that too, by the way, how much
1: right.
0: struggled
1: right.
0: In the ninth inning. And to me, it's never one player, okay? And especially not with how the Mariners' season has gone. But Julio Rodriguez has his entire career has struggled in the first half. He has struggled in April. I looked this up like right before coming on. First half OPS for Julio Rodriguez throughout his career, 733, all right? Career OPS at the end of April, 659, all right? And the one thought that I had going into the year was, if Julio Rodriguez could get off to a better start, the Mariners are going to take off. And over these last couple of weeks, we've seen it. Julio Rodriguez looks like Julio Rodriguez, okay? And the fact that the Mariners are kind of in it with Raleigh not off to a good start, with Naylor getting off to a brutal start, and with Julio Rodriguez struggling the first 3 or so weeks, I mean, there's nobody, like the Astros are a mess. The Angels are going to be bad. The A's are not there quite yet. The Rangers are very flawed. The Mariners are by far the best team in that division. I think they know it. I think they know that this is their time. This is the most I'm going to say this is the most important season in Mariners history, I think.
1: Wow.
0: Coming off that loss in the ALCS, they have yet to reach the World Series. They have a team that's ready to, okay? And it's good to see them going because this is as good a chance as they're ever going to have.
1: Yeah, I agree with you. Right now, the Yankees and the Mariners are two best teams in the American League. And we'll see if the Tigers get back. You know, we'll see if the Blue Jays, as they get players back from the injured list, if they wind up improving. All right, Alden, thanks for doing this.
2: Pleasure as always, Buster.
1: Kevin Gausman is in his 14th year in the majors, and over the last seven seasons, he has a 3.33 ERA. He's eight strikeouts away from 2,000 in his career. Kevin, how you doing?
3: I'm good. How are you doing?
1: I'm doing well. So tell me what that would mean when you hit that number, 2,000.
3: Yeah, I mean, I think obviously it's really cool. For me, it's a number I don't think I ever thought I would get to. I'll say that. You know, just from afar, like, you know, I remember getting to 1,000 thinking like, you know, wow, I can't believe I got to 1,000. And to have, you know, a chance to get to 2,000 is really cool. I think it just shows, you know, reminds me how old I am and that I've been doing this for a while. So, you know, I'll take that.
1: Yeah, and I don't know if you remember this. I remember talking to you in the weeks before you got drafted. You know, and so it's been so much fun to see your progression through the big leagues. You know, you had some downs. You've had tons of ups. Now that you are where you are and you can look back on it, when you think about what changed in your career, how would you define that?
3: Man, a lot. A lot has changed. So many different deliveries, so many different arsenals. I mean, listen, I got drafted as a sinker baller with a good curveball and, you know, an okay slider, a good changeup at the time that was my split, but I didn't really know what I was doing with that pitch for a long time and for a long time in the big leagues. Didn't necessarily know how good it was going to be. It was pretty hit or miss, you know, for a couple innings, it would look really good. And, you know, then I'd hang a couple and give up some home runs. Pitching in the AL East early in my career was tough. And, you know, I think I just didn't really, find my strengths until, you know, just further down in my career. You know, and it took kind of some different, people coming to me and talking about my stuff and, you know, took getting traded, you know, and being on a couple of different teams with, you know, some different, I guess, analytical teams to kind of really, kind of unbox my full potential, I guess, and really just kind of hone in on like, what are my strengths? I've always known I have a really good fastball, but you know, where do I need to throw that fastball? And now I've kind of learned, you know, my command has gone up over the years, which has definitely made things a little bit easier. You know, just understanding my body and my delivery and, you know, so I wouldn't say it's one thing. It's been a mixture of a lot of different things, honestly.
1: I'm going to ask you to sort through some of the voices that you've heard that helped you along the way and pick out someone as an example who is a sort of a crossroad presence in your career. And I'm assuming, too, another thing that you guys all have to sort through is how to focus on the voices that are most important to you. Because I remember when I saw you when you were a young player in the Orioles camp, and I'm not going to say who I was with, but it was with a veteran pitcher who had finished his career. And I'm listening to it, and I was like, man, he's throwing so much information at this young player. That, to me, I'm assuming is part of your process.
3: Yeah, for sure. You know, and honestly, I can't imagine coming up nowadays because the information that we have now is 10 times more than when I first came up. You know, when I first came up, like our scouting reports were pretty simple, you know, and now they have everything you could imagine, you know, the information that they're giving these guys. And it's good, but it can also overwhelm you at the same time. But, you know, for me, I think I just it just took me a while to realize what makes me great, you know, and that was my ability to throw the ball up in the zone. But, you know, when you're a sinker baller early in your career and everyone's telling you to pitch down in the zone, you know, like I was just listening to everybody else. And it really took me getting traded to Atlanta and having a pitching coach that I had before in Dave Wallace that kind of sat me down with Anthopoulos and everybody there in Atlanta and kind of was like, we want you to pitch up in the zone a lot. Like, don't worry about pitching down in the zone. And it was kind of reverse of everything that I had heard up to that point, you know? And it was like, don't worry about your slider. Throw your changeup or your, like, back then it was still called my changeup. Throw your changeup a lot. And I just remember thinking, like, I don't know if this is gonna work. and they were onto something. And the more that I've thrown that pitch, just the more it's gotten better, the more comfortable and more understanding I have of it.
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0: right. Why do people love the Blue Jays clubhouse so much? What is it? You know, last year we heard all about the culture in your clubhouse. Why do you think that is? What makes it so different, so great than a lot of teams?
1: Well, I mean, I can only kind of compare it to the other teams that I've been on, but I think it's just the amount of young guys that we have that are not necessarily the huge prospects. You know, like we don't have many of the guys that, you know, have been the dude like their whole career, their whole life. You know, obviously, like we have Vladdy and we have some big name guys. Max is in here as well. But we have a lot of guys like Ernie Clement, you know, who has been DFA'd, you know, and, you know, kind of grinded through the minor leagues. Nathan Lucas, like a lot of these guys that really like earned the right to get to the big leagues. And so they're very, I think, appreciative and they don't take anything for granted. And so they're willing to, you know, hop around positions because they're still in the lineup if they're playing left as opposed to right or, you know, like, so I think it just makes for, and two, when you're winning last year, you know, when we're winning, you know, we went 12 in a row, you know, winning cures all. So when you're winning, you're having a lot of fun. And so I think the more that we won last year, and having fun doing it, winning late inning comeback games, you know, it's just, we just got closer and closer. And, it honestly came, it just became really fun and really exciting. Everybody, I genuinely think everybody just couldn't wait to get to the ballpark, you know, to be around each other. And that was the worst part about losing game 7 last year was, you know, you're playing, you're around everybody for so long and then it's one game and you lose and it's over. You know, it's like everyone's going back home, you know, different flights going all over the country to different countries and, you know, it's all just over. So I think I'd say more than anything, it's just how close we are as a group and we just really enjoy being around each other and having fun and playing the game with each other.
0: Every 10 years, as you move forward, you know, 2035, 45, 55, there are going to be reunions with that team because it was so special and the World Series was so amazing. And you guys are going to tell stories. Tell me about the Max Scherzer story that maybe you tell people to give them a taste of his personality.
1: Yeah. Oh, man, there's so many stories. you know, it's so funny because Like I just said, there's so many stories. Like even, I think 2 days ago, he was just walking through the clubhouse and like some songs playing. And, you know, everybody knows about the piano. Like he did the piano to kind of help his thumb. Well, now he's like a pianist. All he does is play the piano. So he'll just sit there and a song's playing and he's at his locker and he's just, you know, all he hears is like the keynotes of the piano. And he doesn't sound good. Like when you listen to him play, like it doesn't sound good, but somehow he knows like the notes in all these songs. But no, it's just funny. It's funny to see a guy who's, you know, obviously in my mind, a first ballot Hall of Famer.
0: Yep.
1: But it was cool to see the most random thing in piano last year turn his season around and really allowed him to be able to pitch game 7 of the World Series. You know, if he wouldn't have found piano last year, he probably would have retired, honestly. You know, that was like a serious question in his mind. And so it's just funny how that one thing, you know, it was such a crazy season, you know, of so many different storylines between Max, you know, in our rotation specifically, Bieber, he had kind of just got here coming back from TJ. You know, Trey Savage wasn't even in big league camp last year. Like there was just so many stories, you know, Bass goes to the bullpen. But you know, Max, he is one of one and he can never turn off his competitiveness. So, you know, if someone came in was like, we're going to have you're going to go against some famous pianist, you know, Max would get as prepared as he could to try to beat this person, you know, and that's just the way he is. Like, and I respect that about him.
0: Yeah. What kind of music does he, when he does the songs? I mean, what are some of his favorite genres that he works with?
1: Well, I know he was working on We Are the Champions. Really wanted to play that. He was very hopeful that he was going to be able to play that last year at the end of the season. Obviously, it didn't work out. But, you know, it's a lot of, like, It's a lot of like rock, you know, old school rock, but then you'll also hear some random like Tupac songs in there that he's learning. So, you know, he's a man of many talents, that's for sure.
0: You referenced how the game has changed so much in your time in baseball, and it feels like that more and more teams are trending toward calling pitches from the dugout. How do you feel about that as someone who's pitched for a long time?
1: Yeah, I think it's unfortunate. I think, you know, that's one thing that as a catcher, as a young catcher, like you had to learn how to call a game in the big leagues, you know, and you went through your ups and downs of learning how to do that. You know, some tough conversations that you had to sit down with, you know, maybe the closer after the game, and he's mad that, you know, he kept having to shake you, and you have to kind of talk through with these discussions. But yeah, I mean, it's unfortunate. I think that's what they do in college. You know, it's kind of what it reminds me of back in college is, you know, the pitching coach is calling every pitch. And I just think it's unfortunate because you don't get a feel for the game as much, you know.
0: And what hitters are doing and adjustments that are being made.
1: Yeah, you know, one thing I used to love, like I only played with Buster Posey for 1 year, but the favorite thing he used to do is he would sit back and he would just look at the guy, kind of, you know, look him up and down and try to get a feel for, like, almost like he could look at him and figure out what he was thinking. And I always thought that was something that obviously now is, we're calling it from the bench. That's not going to be, you know, it's not going to be happening a little more.
0: Yeah. Just a last one for you. When you are pitching a game, how much of that is you? How much of it is the catcher? How much of it is what you talked about before the game? Because I, just in my time, like when I covered Andy Pettit, he wanted the catcher to run the game. And on the other hand, you know, Roger Clemens would run the game. He and Jorge Posada would collaborate. How about other pitchers who wanted the catcher to get out of the way? Where do you fall on that spectrum?
1: Yeah, well, I'm a little different. You know, I pitch a lot different than most pitchers, and I know that. And so, you know, if I have a guy who I have a lot of history with, you know, like Heineman here, I know him pretty well. He knows me really well. But we have Valenzuela now, who's a rookie. So I might take a little bit more of kind of the reins when it comes to when he's catching me, just so the game can go a little bit smoother, you know, because now with the clock, you know, if you guys aren't on the same page, you know, it can become a problem pretty quickly. So, you know, you just want to give yourself enough time to breathe before you make the pitch. So, you know, when it's younger guys, I'll definitely try to kind of, you know, pitch my own game. But when it's a little bit of a veteran guy that's more established, I'll kind of rely on them a little bit more. They kind of know me, know when I like to throw my slider, those types of things. And so, but yeah, that's all, you know, another process of kind of learning each other.
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2: Number 3.
3: Ellie De La Cruz is the 7th player since 1900 with at least 10 home runs and 8 stolen bases before his team's 30th game of a season, joining 2002 Vladimir Guerrero, 1997 Larry Walker, 1996 Barry Bonds, 1995, Mo Vaughn, 1987, Eric Davis, and 1922, Ken Williams.
2: Number 2.
3: Aaron Judge and Ben Rice are the second pair of teammates in Yankees history to both reach 10 home runs before the team's 30th game of a season. They joined Mickey Mantle and Yogi Berra, who did so in 1956. They're also the second pair of MLB teammates with at least 10 home runs and 20 walks before their team's 30th game, along with Mark McGwire and Jim Edmonds for the Cardinals in 2000.
2: Number 1.
3: Celebrating your 20th birthday in an MLB game is already an achievement, given that most players are still in the minors at that age. But Connor Griffin didn't just play last Friday. He put on a show, crushing his first career home run. He became the 4th player in MLB history to homer on his birthday at age 20 or younger, joining Aramis Ramirez in 1998, Buddy Lewis in 1936, and Fred Carroll in 1884. But none of those other homers were of the first career variety like Griffin's. He became the 25th player in history to hit his first career home run on his birthday and the youngest of the group. Griffin finished the day with 3 hits, becoming the youngest player since at least 1900 with 3 hits in a game on his birthday.
0: And my thanks today to Alden Gonzalez, to Sarah Langs, and to Kevin Gossman. Thanks for listening.
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0: Roger Scott, here to talk to you once again about Sanders Ground Essentials. 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